0: you were to spread it would be the spread of misinformation and disinformation, while also adding to cancel culture, in turn harming the person. When reading posts on the internet, it is important to look for misinformation and fact check, because everything that is posted is not always true. In the Guide of Understanding and Debunking Misinformation by John Silva, he says, "It's difficult to eliminate false beliefs," they wrote. "The emphasis should be on the counter-argument or on the facts being used to debunk the misinformation, not on the original belief or false claim. Often when false words are spoken, even if they don't come from a place of harm, they are hard to take back. Once spread, it's hard to disprove and even harder for people to change their solidified opinions. Misinformation is dangerous because though you can disprove it, there's no way of reversing the damage caused. The formal definition of misinformation is the false or inaccurate information getting the facts wrong. The definition thoroughly explains how misinformation doesn't necessarily mean that the way it was spread was malicious itself, but it still was spread. Not to get confused with disinformation, which its formal definition is a false information which is deliberately intended to mislead, intentionally making the mistaken facts. Disinformation is comparable to rumors. They both have the intent to hurt people or an organization. In a study conducted by the Psychiatric Department of Health called Negative Rumors, states, in every case, rumors threaten the cohesion and trust of treatment teams. Rumors, whether started with malice or benign comments, can reach an alarming proportion and undermine the confidence of the treatment team. In this piece of evidence, a team of researchers studied cases in which the rumors affected a hospital and how the team worked together. This piece is applicable to show how harmful rumors can present and how it can affect a social ecosystem. With rumors, misinformation, and disinformation, people are able to have a bigger platform for cancel culture. Every day, people are able to post online unchecked and not factually backed up, posting opinions as facts. The number of people who can go online and call out others for their behavior or words is immense, and it's never been easier to summon a group to join the public fray. Cancel culture is harmful since people don't think before posting. They are able to attack, and often their attacks come from a place, often aren't from a place of reasoning and facts. The website also states 12% of characterized cancel culture, 12% characterized cancel culture as mean-spirited attacks used to cause others harm. This percentage is taken from a study of Americans' thoughts on and views on cancel culture, bringing the question of, is cancel culture calling for accountability or bullying, often found as a case of bullying. In conclusion, by looking at the Jewish proverb above, misinformation, disinformation, and cancel culture all support that if you didn't see it yourself, you should not spread it. Fact-checking is an important part of news, and when you do not fact-check and automatically share information, it can lead harmful consequences to you or the person or organization it's about.
1: Thank you for sharing that. You're a good writer. Do you like to write?
0: I think it's very interesting to be able to have time to write, or just in general speak the words and then later edit them to further get your point across. It's something that I enjoy. I don't know if it's something I'm going to pursue in life, but it is definitely something I like to do.
1: It's a good way to clarify your thinking on a topic, which you'll probably do throughout life no matter what you do. It's important to get clear thoughts. I liked how you distinguished between misinformation and disinformation, and how you pointed out that misinformation, even if unintentional, which it often is, can still be very dangerous because you can't really undo the damage of misinformation, no matter how hard you try. Once the information has been released, it's hard to bring everything back. I think you really expressed that in a way that will have impact on people. Have you thought about what you might like to do after graduating?
0: I think I want to take something in the field of social justice. I really enjoy it. Maybe not exactly politics, though it's a big topic that I think everybody should learn in, like, depth. I would like to do something with psychology and social justice to maybe think about the impacts of what society has deemed acceptable, just in general, just things like that.
1: I'm glad to hear it. You sound like a positive person with a good vision for what you'd like to see happen. If you could change one thing in the world, if you could pick something, any idea what it would be? And it can be anything big or something small.
0: Ooh, that's like, there's so much I would love to change. But,
1: it can just be one of the things. It doesn't have to be the end all.
0: I think I would definitely like to change society's views on how certain women should, like, how women should look. I feel like the impact that social media has on young girls and young teens in general is very big, and people should learn how to take it with a grain of salt, and not everything that you may see is in fact what it may look like in real life. And it's raising unreasonable standards and making people just generally hurt.
1: That's a really great answer. It's one of the things we like about radio too, and podcasting, because without the images, a lot of bias is removed. People making judgments based on how you look or how you're dressed go away, and your ideas stand alone. So I especially like your answer, although a good answer all the same. I really am glad you were able to find time for us today, and we'll share with you information about our youth media programs. We just finished a project where teens created 8 different social justice documentaries that were just finished over the last couple of weeks. So you might enjoy doing that. We're not too far from where you go to school. We'll let you know more about that off the air. Is there anything else you would like to add that I didn't give you room to say?
0: I think maybe just to touch on the topic of cancel culture a little more.
1: Yes, I'm curious about that.
0: I just think, though, at times it can be deemed acceptable and to generally shame people, it honestly, like, when people raise these concerns, it can be damaging to somebody's reputation when it is not formally investigated before said, and people lose their jobs, their lives, and stuff to it when they may not even have had the correct or right chance to even explain themselves or what may happen. And it's so easy to just see something online and dismiss the whole person instead of really learning on a one-on-one basis of what actually happened. And just overall, how, like, damaging it can just be for society just to turn on one person so quickly after seeing one other person post about something, and how it can spread.
1: It's complicated too. If you know, does 1 minute out of a person's 60 years of living, say, is that enough to tarnish somebody's reputation, all of it, or their entire body of work? Is it a mistake? Is it a moment that person regrets? Was it intentional? And as you pointed out, was it even true? Those are good thoughts. And I don't know what the answer is, really. I guess the first step, as you pointed out, is figuring out if it's true or not. But then after that, what do? Do you try to look at the damage caused, or whether the person accepts responsibility? What would be next? Any thoughts?
0: Honestly, when I see a celebrity, a public figure, do something that I deem canceled, like they can be canceled for, I would like to personally just see the person step up and say, I take accountability. I'm sorry my actions have hurt you know, whoever they had, or this was not acceptable, and to give a proper explanation. And though it might not seem the best, but I think it's better for the person and just society to grow as a whole and to accept that people make mistakes. We're all human. And just in general, like it's can be really hard to have all that view. Like, I think people forget that public figures and celebrities are just people too, and they make mistakes, but they have the spotlight on them.
1: That's a really sensible way of looking at it. You've not only have a lot of empathy, but just a lot of common sense. And I think that makes perfect sense, everything you've said. Thank you so much for being here today. I hope you'll come back sometime. And congratulations, Layla Henson lives in Dormont and is a rising junior at City High Charter School, located downtown. And she's here as one of the honorees for the Pitch It Essay Contest. You can learn more about the News Literacy Project by going to the program website. We've linked to it from our website, but in case you're not there now, it's simply newslit.org. Newslit.org.
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3: My name is Robert Fuqua. I'm 16 years old, and I go to Weston House High School.
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6: 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I just wanted to come out, help the community, and clean up.
7: My name is Steve Silvis, social studies teacher at Westinghouse High School.
8: Hi, my name is Trias Tyler. I am a ninth grader.
9: I'm Michelle Long. I am a mentor from Carlo. I'm a senior.
10: My name is London White. I'm in ninth grade, and I go to Pittsburgh Westinghouse Academy, and I'm part of the YMAP program.
9: YMAP is a program that works with youth to get their voices heard to community leaders and school leaders to change things in their school or community that they want to be changed.
4: We're out here cleaning up around the community, around our school.
3: Our school, we need to, I mean, the kids in our school, we need to represent ourselves better, and I think this is a good way to do that.
8: YMAP is a fun class where a group of college kids, they come to your class and they help you create things like this cleanup community day.
7: Today is an event that was organized by our students and help from folks at SLB and Carlo. The kids came up with an idea to have a community cleanup day where they would walk around the campus and in the neighborhood, help clean up as part of their service learning project.
4: We was gathering ideas and stuff like what types of things we want to bring into it and people from around the community to help us.
10: Well, we're going to clean up around the school in Homewood, and it's currently kind of fun because we're finding cool, different, weird things. So we're having fun.
11: It's fun picking up trash, going around cleaning our neighborhood, making it look clean, and we're doing it as a team and being successful.
6: Yeah, I think just being able to put a group of kids together or any type of group for a positive thing is always positive and can make a difference on a lot of things to show people that we can get together.
3: I hope that people, like organizations, will look at us and, you know, will see that we're doing something. We're not like the kids that you may portray us as or other people may portray us as.
8: Westinghouse is not a bad school at all. People think that it's a bad school. It's actually not. We are a good little school.
9: I think it's about someone just taking the time to really get to know a student and getting to know a kid to bring out that inner person in them.
7: People should come out and get involved. They'd be surprised how eager these kids are to serve the public and serve their community. They're great kids.
3: I hope that we could do events like this, like more cleanups, maybe an annual cleanup.
10: Because we only got one Earth. That's all I have to say. And currently, it's not in the best state it can be right now. And we need to start piece by piece with getting things back together.
12: Westinghouse High School Community Cleanup Day!
1: Yay! Well, we have four writers with us, and the first thing I'm going to do is just ask each of them to introduce themselves to you. Please let us know where you go to school, your age, if you have any shout-outs, this is a perfect time to do it. And we'll just go from right to left, and we'll start with Dylan. Good morning.
13: Good morning, everyone. I'm Dylan Dunlap. I go to Chargers Valley Middle School, and I don't really know what else to say. I really haven't really been able to do much lately because, you know, COVID and all that stuff. I wanted to do golf, but I'm not in high school yet, so I'm not able to sign up for that. I have taken an interest, though, in making games, actually, video games. I really like those. I don't really have any, like, big engines to work with. The only thing I can work with right now is Scratch, which is like a web browser, like baby's first game development tool.
1: Yeah.
13: But in high school, I signed up for game development, which is there. They'll let me use Unity so I can actually make good games.
1: Excellent. Excellent. What grade are you in now?
13: Eighth.
1: So you'll get more opportunities. Do you play golf now?
13: I go to the driving range sometimes with my dad. My mom got me, like, this digital golf thing that I can use to, like, track my swing, and that really helps out.
1: I'll bet. I'm not a golfer, but it's a lot of it's in the follow-through, I think, at least from what I read.
13: Always got to keep your eye on the ball and stuff.
1: Well, great. It's nice to meet you. Let's find out who's on your left.
14: Hi, I'm Emma Finnerty. I'm in eighth grade, and I'm 14 years old. I'd probably like to shout out my Oma and Pappy, who I hope are listening. And, yeah, that's really it.
1: Great. Well, it's nice to meet you. And then sitting next to Emma is...
15: Hi, I'm Julia Finca. I'm a 16-year-old. I go to Winchester Thurston. And, let me think. I would also like to say thank you to my grandparents, who I wrote this story about, who will not understand what I'm saying because they don't speak English, but yeah.
1: Well, that's a great preview of what we're going to hear. Nice job. And then our last student with us today is?
16: Hi, I'm Grace Fritch, and I'm a senior at North Allegheny High School. I'm 17 years old. And I'd just like to say, like, thank you to all my English teachers that have encouraged me with writing in the past.
1: So let's talk about learning to write. What do you think, what's the secret to becoming a good writer, do you think? And anybody can jump in.
13: I think the secret to being a good writer is just do you. Like, don't care about what other people are telling you to do. Like, you got to do it this way, you got to do it that way. Like, who cares what they say? Just do it your way, and it'll turn out great.
1: It's a good observation. Anybody else have any thoughts?
15: I would agree with that fully. I'd also say that something that's really important is if you're not interested in writing something that you're choosing to write in your free time, just don't. I wouldn't invest in that. I would really go after what excites you. Like, for example, I started writing a piece about a woman in Latvia in the 1800s, which I know nothing about, but the research process really excites you, and I think going after those crazy ideas is what helps keep you having fun.
1: Any other thoughts about how you get to be good?
16: Yeah, I'd say, like, just keep writing stuff. I a lot of times will ask my friends for, like, prompts. I'll just say, like, hey, give me a color, give me a place, whatever, and then I use that to build a story, just to, like, give myself practice with using different inspirations.
1: You anticipated a question that I was going to ask, Grace, which is, what do you do when you're stuck? Or how do you get started? And if there are any tricks to that. And Julia, you seem to perk up Emma, as I said that. Is it hard to get started sometimes?
14: Sometimes it is. I usually like to just look around and base stuff off of what I see. Like the writing that I brought today, I wrote about a car crash that I saw. So, yeah.
1: So you'll just look for inspiration in the world around you sometimes. And then Grace mentioned just getting a prompt from somebody can be helpful. Anything else?
13: I think if you want to start writing, like, just go for it. Like, just start, like, jotting down ideas, and eventually something in your head might just click.
1: It's a good thought. Anything you'd like to add, Julia?
15: Yeah, I agree with that. Honestly, I was listening into what everyone else was saying just now because I get stuck when I have assignments and it really frustrates me. But I'd say kind of browsing the internet, like, when sometimes if you just go on random websites that have

0: There's really no context to it.
1: Okay, whenever you're ready, this is Dylan Dunlap's work.
0: Okay, so it's called That Dreaded Day. The forest is dark and cold, trees dripping wet from the storm that had come a day ago. Oh, that dreaded day. I have not eaten in at least 24 hours. Ugh, I can feel my muscles shriveling already. Oh, what I would do for just a morsel of food, and to think that I wouldn't be in this situation if it weren't for him. He betrayed us, sold us away, all for money. People's desire for money makes me sick, but who gave him the money and for what reason, you might be thinking. Well, I'll tell you. I'll tell you about that dreaded day. It all started a couple of weeks ago. A simple family man named Dave was in a perfect, comfortable situation. Food, water, wife, kids, everything. But no, he wanted more. He was such a selfish man. Oh, yes, he was. He wanted to live like a king and be rich and famous. Well, he got his wish, but we all paid for it. One day when he was going to fetch water, a wizard visited him and said he would grant him one wish. Obviously, he wished for riches. So he got his wish. When he arrived home, all the money in town was in his house. But guess who didn't have money? Us. That wizard took all of our money and gave it to this man. With none of us having money, we couldn't afford anything. We were kicked from our homes and forced to live on the streets, but Dave didn't care. He got his wish. Nothing else mattered to him anymore. Yesterday, a storm came by and gave at least half the town hypothermia. This led to a lot of families, as well as me, abandoning town in hopes of finding shelter from the elements. Many perished along the way. Now you know what happened on that dreaded day. The day many people lost their homes and their lives, as well have lost my home. And death may not be far off. If anyone finds this, please be kind to those who claim they're from the village. And let this be a lesson to those selfish, heartless beings out there that I dare not call human. If you are like this, change your ways, or it may not be good for your neighbors.
1: Wow. That sounds like a note somebody left.
0: Left the initials, John Finman, the person who left this. I forgot to mention that at the end. My bad.
1: Oh, no, that's, it was apparent to me. Do any of you have any comments on what you just heard?
2: I really like the imagery of the trees with the dripping water.
0: Thank you.
1: You mentioned, and I don't know if I would have reached this conclusion on my own or not, but you had mentioned your interest in gaming, and I almost see imagery of a game as part of this in terms of survival.
0: No.
1: I just see it. It's funny. I like the story. That's there. Anybody else have anything to add?
0: Actually, what inspired me to write this was, at the time before I was writing this, I had seen a lot of news headlines and stuff about Nintendo just doing a bunch of bad stuff for the community. You know, they hold this official tournament for one of their games, and their grand prize for the grand winner, the official tournament, was $25, and not even cash. It was credit for their digital storefront. That was it. And they didn't even give it to them. The person who won the tournament still didn't get their cash prize.
1: That's not much of a reward from them. Well, thank you. That is Dylan. Why don't we just go? Do you want to go next? We'll just sort of go around the room. So next up, we have Emma Finnerty at Chartiers Valley also. And Emma, tell me what you would like to share.
3: All right. I wrote a story about a car crash, as I said I saw. I was at a writing camp at the time that I wrote this, and we were given a bit of a prompt as well. So I'll just start. My writing is called The Crash. I said, she said, so the last thing she remembers is the slam of the brakes, the way the cars connected like Legos, blending into one another, the dark red splattered on the seats like watercolor, the darkness as if someone turned out the lights. The way they strained to escape, but many escaped to another place. They were all so close she could see the whites of their eyes, and she cried as she saw their faces turn ghost white. She said she can't remember the pain, only the sorrow in her best friend's eyes. I'm sorry, her best friend had yelped, trying to pull back from the roaring flames of the small explosion. And then they locked eyes for a moment, tears burned down her face as she cried, praying that the nightmare would end. And that was the last time they spoke before the lights went dark. She woke up days later to see a building of lights of her hospital room beaming down

0: on her like stage lights. She sees scars and burns on her legs. She didn't recognize herself. But as she turned and saw her best friend, she too burned, but still she saw her face. The girl cried to see that they had made it through. She sat up, wincing, to realize that only herself and her friend had made it out. She heard an obnoxious beep of a heart monitor and an old disc with a scratch. She saw the blue dress, the color of a robin's egg, and the soggy red bandages just holding on to her cracked skin like a wet rag. Then, out of nowhere, she heard crying and turned to see her mother opening the curtains that surrounded the beds. "You're okay."
1: Wow, that was pretty amazing. That was based on your seeing this accident?
0: I didn't see all of it. I saw some of it. It wasn't as severe as I made it sound. I over-exaggerated a little bit.
1: Well, that's your right. Any comments at all on...
2: I really like the imagery you used and, like, the big words really helped me, like, feel the impact of this crash, you know?
1: Yeah, I like the imagery of the Legos fitting together, too.
3: I liked all the metaphors to describe the imagery, like comparing the blue of the dress to a robin's egg and all those.
1: Yeah. Have you ever been closer to an accident than the one you observed?
0: Not really. I've seen a few, not crazy, but if you look through the back window of my house, we're really close to a highway, so you can always sometimes see accidents back there. That kind of inspired it as well.
1: Yeah, you captured the notion of an accident really, really well.
0: Thank you.
1: It makes you think as you listen. That was Emma Finnerty, and we have Julia and Grace to go. Julia, do you want to go next?
4: Yeah, for sure. So just for a little bit of some background information, this is just a short excerpt from the introduction of my piece about my grandparents, and it's titled "The Sun Deck at My Grandparents' House." So yeah, without further ado, I haven't seen Omi and Opa for years. Traveling out to the rolling hills in Rhineland, Germany was too high risk for my father during the pandemic. I never really bonded with either of them, honestly. Sure, I learned German and ate all the Flammenkuchen and Kartoffelklößen I could manage while there, stuffing my face with the rich, hearty meals my Oma put her soul into. But I never really felt like I understood them, or that they understood me. When I told them about my college goals, they weren't following in accord until they heard the words Princeton through the phone during our ritual Samstag FaceTimes. Opa was born in Köln and moved away during the war while his father fought, but the army he fought for was never disclosed in the deep, dark cellars of their suburban German hillside home. I never had the guts to talk to them about it. I mean, they're Catholic Germans. It's no mystery what army they fought in. But what should I even call my Omi and Opa? That sounds almost barbaric of me, but how can I distinguish my German family from my Jewish American identity? I remember the first time I heard about what the Germans did to Jews like me in the war. It was at Sunday school. I was under a dark blanket fort with my classmates, assembled for storytelling. The teacher pulled us all in close, reading to us a picture book about a young girl during the Holocaust. My eyes fluttered silently when the teacher bluntly explained what Germany had been. It felt impossible to me. All those years I had gone to see my very own family in that same place where people like me were killed, and no one had said anything. I was a mix of the predator and prey of the Holocaust, and no one cared to warn me. Not my mom, my papa, my Oma, Opa, or anyone. But why is that? Why wasn't the topic of one of the largest world occurrences ever brought up?
1: Wow. That's incredible to think that you... I don't think I've ever met anybody with that kind of conflict in their family history. Are they still living, your Oma and Opa?
4: Yes, they are. I haven't been able to see them for a few years because of the pandemic, but I'm planning on seeing them this summer, which I'm excited for. But it's really interesting going to their house and seeing, like, photos and things such as that, and also walking through the town that they live in. And like one year I went on a tour with my aunt of the city, and there were a lot of different like anti-Semitic statues and things that were pointed out. And it was just interesting to see all these things I hadn't seen before, but with this lens of the fact that, like, my family was involved on two separate sides of World War II, like, kind of, it was a new lens, for sure.
1: Yeah. Are you able to talk to your grandparents about these issues?
4: I have not spoken to them about this. They actually don't know that I wrote my Scholastic piece about this. They just know it's about family. And so that'll be, I plan on speaking to them about it, of course, but it's a hard topic.
1: It sure is. I think you covered it really well. Any other thoughts that anybody would like to pass along to Julia?
0: I think it was amazing personally with all of the different, like, dialogues and adding in the German, especially because I'm currently taking German. So I understood a little bit of that, not all of it, but it was really interesting to hear.
4: Thank you.
1: Yeah, I liked the German too. I've taken enough that I could recognize, let's see, we had potato something in there, right?
4: We did, yes. It's like potato balls, kind of, like dumplings almost. You knew it, yeah.
1: Any other thoughts?
3: Yeah, I really liked the way you were able to weave in, like, some of the background stuff, like, in the telling of, like, a current moment in the way you were going through the story.
4: Thank you.
1: Nice job. Anything, Dylan? Or?
2: No, I don't really have anything to say.
1: Yeah, it's great. So let's go to our final story for today. Grace Fritch, who is of North Allegheny. What did you bring?
3: I brought an excerpt from a story I wrote called Strange Science. And just for, like, a little background for what happens before this, these three friends are on a bridge, and one of them falls off the edge of it, and the person whose perspective it's written from jumps off the bridge to save her friend. The water broke over my face, and I took a gasp of breath. I started coughing, but I knew I couldn't stay here in the middle of the water. I looked around to see that we had drifted about 200 feet further from the bridge, but still in the center of the river. Police lights flashed on the shore. Kicking with all my might and fighting against the current, I moved towards the lights. I don't know how I managed to do it, but after an indeterminate amount of time, I made it to the shore. I dragged Tessa up over the rocks, careful not to bang her head. Shocked policemen ran forward, shouting instructions to each other. My mind was filled with fog and exhaustion, made my limbs go slack. An EMT rushed to my side, helping me find a place to sit far from the water. I shivered uncontrollably in the front of the cold water that dripped from my hair and clothes. The EMT draped an insulated blanket over my shoulders. Three more carried Tessa onto flat land and began CPR. Water spluttered from her mouth, making her cough, but the color was returning to her face. I let out a sigh of relief. The rest of the day was a blur, Marley running forward to make sure we were okay, our parents' tear-stained faces looming over us overprotectively, being moved to the hospital, though they found nothing wrong, police asking questions, reporters gawking, and doctors pushing them all away. More questions flooded my mind. How long were we under? How did the impact not break every bone in both of our bodies? And how did I manage to drag myself and another person through the current? But I was too tired and distracted to answer them. I was a spectacle for a long time, but eventually the shock wore off and people's interest faded. Though Tessa and Marley continued to look at me as though I was something mystical that couldn't possibly be real. What happened to me that day was scientifically impossible. I knew it, Tessa and Marley knew it, our parents knew it, the police knew it, everyone knew it. And yet it happened. The funny thing about science is that the things that seem to be breaking its laws the most are just the next step in understanding it.
1: Hmm. Nicely done. Any comments at all?
4: Yeah, I really loved how powerful that ending was with the idea of science, like the newest ideas being broken, or, like, you know what I mean, the things that break the laws of science being the newest discoveries. I think that's really powerful, along with the fact that, like, people's interests fading. I feel like that was a really pretty image, but sad. Yeah.
0: Yeah, I completely agree with that. That was really, really interesting, and I also like the metaphors in your piece of, like dragging her through the water and the impact of the water when she first entered it. So yeah, that was amazing.
3: Thank you.
2: Yeah, the imagery in the story was definitely very vivid. It really helped me get a picture and truly feel what was going on, and I really appreciate that.
3: Thanks.
1: Well, it's such a pleasure to have all of you here. Any of you have any idea what you might like to do after high school?
2: Go to college, get a degree, and just, I don't know. It depends on really what works out. Like, if golf works out, I'd like to go do that. But if I take more interest in game development, I'd like to eventually start my own business one day in making games.
1: Nice. Anybody else?
3: I think I want to go to college for either early childhood education or child psychology. And I definitely want to continue, like, writing on the side. So.
1: And you're getting ready to graduate this year. Do you know, are you considering any in particular?
3: I haven't officially decided yet, but definitely one of my top choices is John Carroll University.
1: Excellent. And what about you two?
0: I am not really sure what I'd like to do yet. I know for a fact that I want to start writing. Ever since I was little, really, I've wrote like little books and tried to publish them, I guess, but that never really worked out. So I'd like to try and maybe write a few books.
1: Excellent. Yeah, it's still kind of early for you. And what about you, Julia?
4: I'm also not positive, but I really enjoy nature, being outside, along with writing. And I think that I recently had a guest come into our school named Robin Wall Kimmerer, who is an author. And she was talking to us about the fact that along with climate change, you need to have stories told to really get to people's hearts about it. And I think that would be something really interesting for me to do, to travel around and write about things that won't always be here.
1: That's a good thought, to be more persuasive or to help people see those things. It's really a pleasure to have all of you here. Did anybody mean to say something that they didn't get a chance to say?
2: No, I've said everything I need to.
4: You guys should definitely check out our full pieces on the Scholastic website. And thank you, everyone, for listening to this. And thank you to my teachers.
0: Yeah, I'd like to say thank you to all my teachers, and specifically Miss Amy Bouch for encouraging me. And yeah, thanks, everyone, for listening.
2: Thank you to my dad, who made me do this for the extra credit. And now I get to be here, so thank you very much for encouraging me to do this. And it was a pleasure to be here.
1: We have a $25 store credit for you. Thank you. Anything else to add?
3: Just thanks for letting me be on the show, and thank you for everybody listening.
1: Thanks to all of you for being here today. From the Scholastic Awards, the Writing Awards, thanks Emma, Dylan, Grace, and Julia.
5: Let America Be America Again, a poem written by Langston Hughes. Let America be America again. Let it be the dream it used to be. Let it be the pioneer on the plain, seeking a home where he himself is free. America never was America to me. Let America be the dream, the dreamer's dream. Let it be that great, strong land of love, where never kings connive nor tyrants scheme, that any man be crushed by one above. It never was America to me.
6: Oh, let my land be a land where liberty is crowned with no false patriotic wraith. But opportunity is still real, and life is free. Equality is in the air we breathe. There's never been equality for me, nor freedom in this homeland of the free.
7: Say, who are you that mumbles in the dark? And who are you that draws your veil across the stars?
8: I am the poor white, fooled and pushed apart. I am the Negro, bearing slavery scars.
9: I am the red man driven from the land. I am the immigrant clutching the hope I seek, and finding only the same stupid plan of dog eat dog, of mighty crush the weak. I am the young man full of strength and hope, tangled in that ancient endless chain of profit, power, gain, of grab the land, of grab the gold, of grab the ways of satisfying need,
10: of work the men,
7: of take the pay of owning everything for one's own greed.
5: I am the farmer, bondsman to the soil. I am the worker, soul to the machine. I am the Negro, servant to you all. I am the people, humble, hungry, and mean.
10: Hungry yet today, despise the dream.
5: Beaten yet today, oh pioneers, I am the man who never got ahead. The poorest worker bartered through the years. Yet I'm the one who dreamt our basic dream. In the old world, while still a serf of kings, who dreamt a dream so strong, so brave, so true, that even yet its mighty daring sings. And every brick and stone, and every furrow turn, that's made America the land it has become. Oh, I'm the man who sailed those early seas in search of what I meant to be my home, for I'm the one who left dark Ireland's shore, Pontland's plain, and England's grassy lea, and torn from black Africa's strand, I came to build a homeland of the free. The free? Who said the free? Not me, surely not me. The millions on release today, the millions shot down when we strike, the millions who have nothing for our pay. For all the dreams we've dreamed, and all the songs we've sung, and all the hopes we have held, and all the flags we've hung. The millions who have nothing for our pay, except the dream that's almost dead today.
10: Oh, let America be America again, the land that never has been yet, and yet must be the land where every man is free, the land that's mine, the poor man's, Indians, Negroes, me, who made America, whose sweat and blood, whose faith and pain, whose hand at the foundry, whose plow in the rain must bring our mighty dream again. Sure, call me any ugly name you choose. The steel of freedom does not stain from those who live like leeches on the people's lives. We must take back our land again, America.
7: Oh yes, I say it plain. America never was American to me. And yet I swear American will be. Out of the rack and ruin of gangster death, the rape and rot of graft, and stealth, and lies, we the people must redeem the land, the mines, the plants, the rivers, the mountains, and the endless plain, all the stretch of these great green states, and make America again.
11: Hi, I'm Ayla Roden, and I'm reading this story. It's called Glamorous. You are a makeup bag. Say this, I'll take out deep red lipstick, and you'll love it. But if I take out the mascara, you won't know me anymore. Eyeliner? You know me, you love me. A brush, blush, it's all tears from you. And this piece is called Your Roots. You were here when I was glum. I say you never laugh, but then chuckles fill the room. You are a tree, tall, unbreakable until you break. Because I broke you. I made your leaves fall down, you redwood. Crack in the center, you redwood. But I hate it. I really hate it. Thank you for listening, that's all.
12: This month, you might notice a lot of pink featured in things like sporting events. That's because October is Breast Cancer Awareness Month. But what is the point of raising awareness regarding this disease? You might assume it's to raise money to fight breast cancer. And while that's never a bad thing, I would argue that there's a more important goal, and that is preventative care. All women should take October as a reminder to conduct self-examinations. None of us are invincible to breast cancer, and by detecting it in its early stages, you could save your own life. Johns Hopkins Medical Center states that 40% of diagnosed breast cancers are detected by women who feel a lump. Women should thus check themselves for irregularities, such as lumps, knots, etc., while in the shower, facing a mirror, and lying down. Any changes should then be reported to their doctors. Adult women should also be screened for breast cancer with mammograms at their doctor's offices. These detect cancer even before lumps appear. It's always better to be proactive when it comes to your health, because the old saying, it's better late than never, might not save your life when it comes to things like battling cancer. While raising awareness for Breast Cancer Month by wearing pink is a great idea, don't forget that the whole point of awareness is so that it leads to action. For Spartan Express Radio, I'm Abby Minzer.
13: My name is Sydney Damon, and in the fall, I will be going to the University of Pittsburgh. I think a high point of this particular SLB radio podcast was getting the interviews, because we found that a lot of the people, especially from the community college, were very willing to talk about that because that's what they were passionate about and that's where they had centered their lives. And so all of the interviews, they were very enthusiastic about everything they were saying, and it was just really interesting to talk to all of them. A low, though, would be the same thing. We had so many interviews that it was then hard to sort through all of them and decide which ones were really important to the piece and then place them all in with our continuity and stuff. So I think that was a real struggle. I think personally, I didn't really have an understanding of how much student life there was available on the campus. I had sort of seen community colleges as a great way to get an academic footing and sort of get your degree, but I hadn't really even looked at them in the aspect that they could provide the same type of collegiate life that we see in traditional four-year colleges, and I think that was really interesting to learn about. I think, really, even with my experience from last year, my understanding of the nonprofit world is still very minimal. And I am trying to learn more and trying to get a larger footing in that world. But I think we're always continuing to expand what we understand about that. And this year, we went to a Meet the Grantmakers meeting, and just being able to see how the different nonprofits work with one another has been really interesting, because I think last year we focused a lot about how they work internally. So I think just getting to step back and see things on sort of a larger scale has been really interesting. Emma's been really great. I think we both sort of try to see the other person's perspective, or at least she tries to see mine, and I hope that I try to see hers. But no, it's been really great. I think we work well together. She's really good at staying calm. We've had a couple ups and downs with this one, and she's always been very collected, which I think has overall benefited the project and my mental stability a lot. So kudos to her for that one. But no, she's been really great. One of Becca's strengths is that she's very decisive, but she also doesn't sort of force her opinions on anyone else. And I know at the beginning of the process, we had two ideas that I think we both felt pretty strongly about. And Becca sort of came in and she was like, all right, I'm going to play devil's advocate. Here's the ups and downs. That's what you got to work with. Also, like when we did some on the street interviews with her, and she took charge, and she really did like lead the, okay, I'll work the equipment. You go do this, you go do that. And I think that was a positive sort of role she played, especially in the beginning when we were getting things moving.
1: You'll get to meet him after this first selection. Grace Burns is accompanying him on piano. She is a staff pianist at Duquesne University. And our cellist is an 18-year-old student at PA Leadership Charter School. His name is Nathan Cho.

0: That is Nathan Cho, playing cello and accompanied by Grace Burns on piano. Nathan, we were talking very briefly off the air that you were here before. How long ago was that?
1: I'm pretty sure it was like a few months ago.
0: Yeah,
1: it was during the summer.
0: Yeah, I thought so. And it's nice to have you back again. What was the piece you just played?
1: That was The Swan by Saint-Saëns.
0: And is it a piece that you used in your the audition for the Pittsburgh Concert Society? I don't know if it's an audition, but they listen to you and as you compete. I guess that would be an audition. Is that one of the pieces you used?
1: Definitely.
0: Yeah. And what's that experience like for people that haven't done it before? Do you go before a panel, or how does it take place? When you play for the Pittsburgh Concert Society, do you end up having to sort of play for them so they can evaluate your playing?
1: Yes.
0: How does that, for somebody who's never experienced it or been through it, can you sort of walk us through what happens, at least what happened to you?
1: Okay, so basically my experience is I played Prokofiev, Sinfonia Concertante, Movement 3 there. Basically, we take turns with other musicians, and I was one of the few people, and then I was next in line. There was a judge there, and yeah, he loved my playing.
0: That's neat. Now, do you get to hear the other musicians, or did they keep you isolated from one another?
1: Actually, yes. Backstage, we can hear the other musicians. They must say they were pretty good.
0: I'm sure it must be just opening up. I mean, there are people you probably wouldn't ordinarily have a chance to hear, I'm guessing.
1: Yes.
0: Now, you're at PA Leadership Charter School. Have you graduated, or is this your senior year?
1: Next year I graduate.
0: Okay. I wasn't sure. I believe is a cyber school, so it must give you a lot of time to, at least the flexibility for music, I would think. How's that helped you? Are you able to focus more on lessons or in playing with other people?
1: Yes, definitely.
0: And what else do you like to do?
1: So, aside from cello, I like to make YouTube videos on my YouTube channel.
0: And what channel is it, and what can people find there?
1: It's called PGHL Films.
0: PGHL Films.
1: Yes.
0: And what are the subject matter?
1: So I make animation films and gaming videos.
0: Cool. I know gaming videos are really popular right
1: they
0: now.
1: Are.
0: I'm not a gamer, but I may look at your channel just so I can take a look at it.
1: Okay.
0: Is there anybody you'd like to acknowledge while we're talking here today? I know your mom and dad, Aaron and June, are both here.
1: Of course.
0: Anybody else that you might like to mention?
1: Yeah, while we're here, I would like to thank Adam Liu, my cello teacher, and my former cello teacher, Mrs. Tuttle. And I would like to thank Mrs. Klein here for helping me. Also, Grace Burns for being my pianist. Thank you very much. And also, one more thing, Miss Tuma for supporting a young artist from Pittsburgh Concert Society. Last but not least, my family for the overwhelming support, which I appreciate.
0: Yeah, thank you for sharing that. And the Pittsburgh Concert Society, who we know so well, Shelley Klein, who I saw briefly out there listening, and also Antoinette Tuma. Grace, it must be exciting to accompany talented musicians as you do. Tell me a little bit more about yourself before we get to Nathan's final selection.
2: Well, thanks. Well, yeah, it's always a great time to accompany such talented young people. So about myself, I'm, you know, a staff pianist at Duquesne, as you said. Also teach quite a lot. I've got a wonderful studio of students right now. Gigging, recording, just a general, you know, pianist at large in Pittsburgh.
0: Well, it's nice to meet you. What community do you live in?
2: I'm in South Hills. I'm in Bethel Park.
0: It's nice to meet you. I meant to ask you that too, Nathan. What town are you in?
1: I'm in Pittsburgh, Pennsylvania. Yeah.
0: Great. Well, you're going to play another piece, but before you do, since this is our last chance to talk today, is there anything else you want to mention that I maybe didn't give you room to say?
1: No, thank you. I'm good.
0: Great. What piece are you playing next?
1: So next I'm going to play Bach's Suite number 4 in E flat major, prelude.
0: Thank you. Again, here is Nathan Cho.
1: Let's just say this is a pretty sweet piece.

0: 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Stay cozy and keep listening.
1: Hi, my name's Chris, and I'm 13 years old. I go to Woodland Hills High School.
2: Hi, my name is Deja. I go to Woodland Hills. I'm 12 years old.
3: My name's Elena. I'm 13 years old. I go to Woodland Hills Junior Senior High School. I'm Chris's daughter.
4: My name is Jedaya. I'm 13 years old, and I go to Woodland Hills High School.
5: Hello, my name is Dylan, and I go to the Woodland Hills Academy.
6: My name is Naeem, and I go to Woodland Hills.
7: Hello, my name is Stayshawn. I'm 14 years old, and I go to Woodland Hills Junior Senior High. What I do for Thanksgiving is like this, right?
5: What I do for Thanksgiving,
6: My Thanksgiving is...
1: And for Thanksgiving, I'm going to spend time with my family and help my mom cook. But I do not like turkey, okay? This one day, my mom did make turkey, so all my family was over. You know how, like, the juices be at the bottom? My cousin, she went like this, and it flipped over on her. My mom was mad.
3: And what I'm doing for Thanksgiving is going to my Nana's house and eating up all the food. And some of my family members from Atlanta and Nashville, Tennessee are coming here.
5: Go over my pap's house or my grandma's and we hang out with our cousins. And then we eat. And then we do a drawing of names for Secret Santa for Christmas Eve.
6: All I do is go to my grandmother's house and eat. The only thing that's going to be added to Thanksgiving is taking a 5-hour drive since I have to go all the way back to New Jersey.
7: Sometimes either my family goes to Maryland or my cousins and aunts from Maryland come down to Pittsburgh.
4: Sometimes we have to agree or disagree on whose house we're having Thanksgiving at.
7: And we all go over to my aunt's house and, you know, enjoy some food, you know, some turkey, ham, lamb, greens, beans, tomatoes, all that good stuff.
8: What I do on Thanksgiving is literally go everywhere, pick up everyone.
4: At my house, the day before Thanksgiving, we have a special thing where we stay up all night cooking a lot of food, and we don't go to sleep till like 5, and then we go to sleep for like 5 minutes, and then we have to wake back up, go pick everyone up and bring them to my house, and then
8: go to my grandmother's house. And it's weird because everybody stares at this one person when everybody walks in. Me, only me. And then when I hang out with my brother, my uncle, his girlfriend, and everybody else, and we go upstairs in his room and be weird like we always are.
5: My pappy have, like, yeah, treadmill. And then I turn it to super speed and hold on to the bars and just try to keep my body up. But I usually fail.
7: I be bringing my PS4 and my Xbox One, so me and my cousin who's like 12, 13, we be playing on that 2K. I be beating them every day.
8: And so we all sit down, we actually pray and then eat. But after we're done eating, we do a contest, who's the better gospel singer? And we've been doing it since my mom and dad got married. So I am really good at singing now, since that was like when I was 5 years old. My uncle always wins since he was actually in gospel.
9: Get along with the voices inside of my head.
4: We be singing my song. I got greens, beans, potatoes, tomatoes, ham, lamb, hog, dog.
1: You name it!
2: What I do for Thanksgiving is not really much. 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
3: My favorite holiday is Thanksgiving because I love food.
6: My favorite thing about Thanksgiving, I don't know, I like everything about it, so I guess all of it.

0: Planet Earth, third planet from the sun, and the only object in our universe to harbor life. 196.9 million square miles, it is the place that we all call home. However, our dear planet is in danger. With global temperatures rising, ice caps melting, storms of unnatural sizes, along with droughts and flooding, you may think the Earth is a crazy place to live right now, with absolutely no way to help it. However, there is a group of people who are trained exactly for this kind of situation. Founded in 2006 by former Vice President Al Gore, the Climate Reality Project was set in motion and aimed to turn the conversation about climate change into action. This year, the Climate Reality Project met in the David L. Lawrence Convention Center in Pittsburgh on Tuesday, October 17th. The event lasted 3 days. This meeting marked the 36th Climate Reality Leadership's core meeting, in which Mr. Gore trains those in attendance to advocate for changes that could help slow global warming. This year was notable for also being the largest of these meetings, with roughly 1,300 people in attendance. Speakers that day included founder and chairman Al Gore, president and CEO Ken Berlin, and Mayor William Peduzzo. During the intermission of the first day, I had the pleasure to speak with Mrs. Lisa Garcia, Vice President of Litigation for Healthy Communities, to learn a little more about exactly what the Climate Reality Project is and how to get involved.
1: So I think the Climate Reality Project is really about making sure that we build a groundswell of people who are focusing on reducing impacts from fossil fuels and also reducing impacts of climate change, so that we move into a future where you don't see, you know, huge hurricanes and forest fires, you know, all of these impacts that are really climate related or climate events, as we talk about. And I think, so not only is it about also moving towards a cleaner energy system or just transition, but it's also about how we build the new leaders. And so we recognize that the movement has to be driven by the people in the communities, by residents, by students. It needs to be, as I was saying, intergenerational. So I think that's what this really is. It's about building up that groundswell so that everyone's invested in a cleaner earth, basically.
0: What would you say is the best way to inform yourself on climate change?
1: I think sometimes it's about using stories or finding stories about people who are similar to you, like maybe young people who live in coal country or who live on the fence line of a refinery and how it impacts their health. We know families who are impacted, like in Flint, for instance, when a decision is made about a community and it's not in their best interest. So I think one way to do it is to really find stories from people who look like you or sound like you, you know, or are young. And for us in organizations to tell those stories more and more, right? Because the hits on the newspaper or in the press conference by Trump, you know, it's all 40,000 foot level, right? And then I think the other thing is to talk about issues, if you're interested, to talk about issues that are well-rounded, right? So reducing climate change will help farm workers who are out in the field in the dead of heat, you know, and they have heat stroke or something like that. Or it could help with some of the forest fires, like why is the forest so dry that it burns up in a second in California? Or you can talk about your health. Maybe you're a kid with asthma and how pollution really helps to trigger those events, right? And so the spikes in pollution help. So I think sometimes it's also about being well-rounded in the communication. It's not just about a hurricane category 5. It's about our health. It's about how we use electricity. It's about forest fires. It's about farm workers. And so you can find the, you know, what gets to people, what they're interested in. Yeah, so it's being well-rounded on the issues also.
0: How exactly can high school students help out and get involved and support the fight for climate change?
1: Well, I think one thing that high school students can do is write to your local mayor or to your local elected officials and ask them to come and speak to your school about how they're addressing environmental issues. That they shouldn't forget about you as community members. You know, if they have a public hearing and it's always at 2 p.m. at City Hall, well, you're in school or your parents are at work, right? That's not inclusive. And so demand that information come because you're residents too and that you want to be part of the conversation about, is a new facility going to go in here? Is the wastewater treatment plant going to have a solar panel? Like, why can't we be included? And I think those are some easy things. Like, you can write postcards, get a bunch of people together and say, hey, we want you to come and speak to our you know, in our auditorium or whatever and tell us what's going on and get input. I think another way that people can get involved is sometimes there's like cleanup days or, you know, Earth Day, just to get people out and realize, oh, hey, there's a bunch of us here. And so high school could throw an Earth Day event or have a climate week, for instance. Like I know the school where my son goes, they just had a climate week and parents gave suggestions on what to do, and that could get people. So it's part of your schooling, like you have to be in school every day and you have to be in high school, but there's things that you can bring in. And even if you did a climate week, maybe you could get some parents to come and speak about, like the mayor was saying, the sustainability things that they're doing, and have a register to vote day for those turning 18 or seven. Yeah, exactly.
2: I get to do that this year. I just turned 18 in July. So.
1: Oh, great. So yep. You get to vote. Yeah. Yep. So I think that's like, you know, just like bringing it to civic engagement also is, I think it's really important. Like for all seniors who would turn 17 in October, have a voter registration day. Anyway.
0: Anything else you'd like to add?
1: No, I think it's great that you guys are here and listening.
0: All right. Thank you so much for your time.
1: Thank you.
0: After the intermission, Al Gore took the stage to close out the first day with a two-hour slideshow that housed information about climate change and ways to fight it. I'm Zachary Whitman of Spartan Express Radio, and I'm going to leave you with Al Gore's closing words for the first day.
3: I want to share with you a line of poetry that's meant a great deal to me. It was written by a poet who was a businessman, became a poet, Wallace Stevens, and he wrote these lines. He said that, after the final no, there comes a yes. And on that yes, the future world depends. All of the great social revolutions that have advanced the cause of humankind have met with an endless string of no's. Civil rights revolution, the anti-apartheid, women's rights, and more recently, the gay and lesbian rights movement, all of them have met with ferocious opposition. But ultimately, when the choice was refined to a single binary choice between what's right and what's wrong, and the moral imperative was clear, then the outcome became foreordained, I believe, because of the way God created us, or you might put it, because of human nature, for almost all of us. And I believe we are right at that inflection point where the climate crisis is concerned. You can see from the evidence of what damage is being done that people all over the world are coming to the realization we have to do this. And now you can see that since we have the tools and they're better for us in multiple ways anyway, we can change. I think we're crossing that tipping point now. The only remaining question is whether or not we have sufficient political will to win this in time. But always remember that political will is itself a renewable resource. Thank you very much.
4: As the winds are cooling and the leaves are falling, autumn is here. For many people, October means the last gasp of summer and the coming of Halloween. But for many artists, October means a month of daily drawing. Inktober, a popular drawing challenge where participants are challenged to make an ink drawing every day throughout the month of October, has seen many different iterations since its creation in 2009. It doesn't matter whether or not you're a talented artist, Inktober is for everyone, even Montour students like Holly Jordan and Mason Mall.
5: My name is Holly Jordan. At the beginning of 2018, for all of January, me and a group of friends made a bunch of prompts and we tried to draw every day just something random that we had come up with. And Inktober seemed like a fun idea to kind of practice my drawing skills again and use ink this time, which is something I'm not used to.
6: My name is Mason and I'm in 11th grade. At first, I did it mostly because I just needed prompts to draw things, so I wasn't just getting good at drawing one thing. I felt like it would round out my skills somewhat.
4: Illustrator Jake Parker created Inktober as a way to improve his own inking skills. Back when he started, there were no prompts. The only rule was make a drawing in ink every day for the month of October. Today, the challenge even has an official prompt list, one-word cues that give participants a starting point on their creations. All of the prompts are one word, such as whale or spell or chicken, swollen, thunder. They're all ambiguous, to give creators the liberty to draw anything they want.
6: My favorite prompt would probably have had to been day one, actually, was poison, and that was really fun to draw because I got to draw a giant snake, and I love drawing scales.
5: So far, I think spell has been my favorite prompt because a lot of things I watch and things I'm into kind of deal with the fantasy realm. Spell was something I had a lot of inspiration to draw from.
4: Inktober is inspiring aspiring artists to create and has become a way for people to better their skills or just try something new. Even if you aren't someone who considers yourself an artist, Inktober is a creative outlet that encourages self-improvement, and that's something everyone can enjoy.
6: I'd say do it, because it really helped me. And even if you have, like, you think you have artist's block, just draw. Just, like, get out there and make art, because you won't regret it.
4: Inktober isn't the only creativity-based challenge, though. If you are interested in trying something new and being original, included in the description of this story is a link to a list of timed artistic challenges. Take a chance. Let your creativity flow. Try a challenge and see what sticks. Who knows? You may find a talent you never knew you had. For Spartan Express Radio, this is Brendan O'Leary.
7: Felis catus, or the domestic house cat, is a staple in households around the world. These furry little felines have accompanied humans for as long as 4,000 years, so naturally we'd want the best for them. But what does the best for them necessarily mean? This has been a long debated topic, especially on the question of whether or not they should remain solely within our homes or given the freedom to roam. Many believe that trapping cats within our houses is stifling to their sense of instinct and adventure, while others think that the outdoors are unsafe and that they would do better to never leave the confines of the indoors. Even more are in between, either unsure which side carries more gravity, or not having enough information to form a true opinion. Naturally, this is, in fact, a matter of opinion. Neither side is objectively right, but there are many influencing factors one should consider when deciding to have an indoor or outdoor cat. Many pet owners worry that their cats are unhappy indoors, or that their cats would be happier to free roam. This question rarely considers the potential stressors of an outdoor life. Injury, parasites, and illness can all stress your cat out, nullifying the idea that they would be inherently happier outside. In addition to being stressors, these dangers can be harmful to the health of your cat, or worse, life-threatening. Traffic is a large concern for cats, especially in high-populated areas. Traffic alone kills over 5.4 million cats a year. Rural areas aren't much safer, with the cats facing the dangers of competing with local wildlife. Poison, humans, and toxic plants are among the countless dangers that outdoor cats face every day, regardless of where you live. Cats also have an undeniable impact on their environments, as they extinguish birds, rodents, and all other varieties of small animals in their path at disproportionate rates. The domestic house cat is an invasive species, meaning that other animals haven't had a chance to adapt to their presence in their ecosystems. It's estimated that feral or outdoor cat populations kill up to 3.7 billion birds per year, which has contributed to the rapid decline in birds in North America. Many birds face extinction as a result of these invasive animals. The Lyell's wren was driven entirely to such extinction due to their frequent hunting by animals. Overall, outdoor cats are incredibly detrimental to their local wildlife. So if cats are both a danger to other animals and endanger themselves by roaming outdoors, what can be done to create a happy, enriching indoor environment for our beloved pets? What about for those who are determined to be outside? Well, there are ways to introduce a cat to the outdoors without letting them free roam. Cat patios, creatively named catios, can provide easy supervision and risk-free outdoor time for your pets. Teaching your cat to walk on a leash is also much easier than many people expect and provides outdoor stimulation and much-needed exercise for your cat. Providing toys, scratching posts, and play can help your cat thrive in an indoor environment. Indoor cats may not be as free as outdoor cats, but they will be much happier and much, much safer. With a commentary for Youth Express, this is Hunter Lasswell, 17 years old, from Pennsylvania Leadership Charter School.
8: According to the CDC Center of Disease Control and Prevention, each day in the United States, approximately 9 people are killed and more than 1,000 injured in car crashes that are reported to have involved a distracted driver. Is texting back your best friend really worth putting your children's life, spouse, or even your best friends at risk? Is it fair to them? What example are you setting for your children? They will be the next generation that will be driving. What will happen to them? Distracted driving needs to end, not only for the safety of you, but for the safety of everyone around you. Showing some self-control may be the difference in your life.

0: House Arts Academy is in Wilmerdon,
1: yes.
0: Is that right?
1: Yeah.
0: A charter school.
1: Yeah.
0: And relatively new, right?
1: Yeah, I think it's only been open for 3 years so far.
0: What community do you live in?
1: I just moved, actually. I live in, I think, around like Woodland Hills or
0: okay.
1: something. Yeah.
0: Okay, so that's close to where I grew up. Did you move from another city? Or?
1: No, I lived around like the Forest Hills area, so
0: okay.
1: pretty close to the Woodland Hills High School, but then we had to move recently because of like family arrangements and stuff.
0: Well, that's I was just curious because a charter school draws from so many different communities.
1: Yeah.
0: So you're out east still, mm-hmm. Similar to the school. So when did you discover your passion for writing?
1: That's a bit of a – it's kind of difficult to answer because I've always been interested in writing. Whenever I was younger, I really – like, I liked to write things that – like, based off of, like, movies that I would watch or, like, TV shows that I would watch or, like, just other books that I would read. But as I got older, I started wanting to, like, kind of write my own things probably around, like, 9 or 10 years old. And then I think – more recently, honestly, like in the past 3 or 4 years was whenever I really started getting into it for myself and whenever I wanted to start writing novels. And actually, the reason, like the way that I found out that I wanted to be a novelist was actually my audition for the Westinghouse Arts Academy, because I wanted to go there to be a theater major, but I didn't have any experience in that field. So I wanted to audition with writing because I knew how to do that. And after I did that, it kind of just took off from there, and I discovered that I had way more of a passion for that than I knew before.
0: It's funny how that happens sometimes,
1: mm-hmm.
0: that you are exposed to something that has an unexpected consequence.
1: Yeah.
0: It sounds like you didn't realize how much writing suited you and your interests until that happened, and then
1: yeah.
0: it felt really comfortable. Well, Cassandra, do you prefer Cassandra or Cassandra?
1: Cassandra.
0: I thought Cassandra
1: yeah.
0: Gray has brought along a number of works, some poetry, also some prose. Would you like to share a poem?
1: Yeah. The first one that I'm going to share is called Life Field. Her fingers run along the life of the field, its shamrocks which have not yet bloomed. Her dark eyes set on the sinking pink orange of a near-dusk sun. A breeze tumbles by, rolling over her shoulders, dancing through the field of white and green and purple, replenishing her lungs, warning of the leaden storm to come. The air is muggy, tense and fallen lifeless again, but the storm of those demons unleashed will pass, and so will she. She will be gone. Those near-dusk breezes will continue, and the shamrocks will bloom.
0: That's beautiful. Do you get a chance to share your work aloud at Westinghouse?
1: Yeah. Last year, there was this like little coffee shop event that we did. We had we hired, like, the school hired people from, I think, a local coffee shop, and they came in, and they served coffee while we read on, like, the steps of our cafeteria. We also have, like, we've had other events where we're in the auditorium of the building, but last year I think it was, like, around 3 that we did. So I do have a couple opportunities.
0: That's good, I think. But it must be it takes a lot of courage to share your own writing.
1: Yeah, it really does.
0: That way. So how I don't know if you ever grow comfortable, if one ever grows comfortable with that, Cassandra. Did you need to – must have been tough the first time.
1: Oh, yeah. It was definitely more difficult the first time than it is now. Like, you kind of grow into it, but at the same time, like, it's still – because every time whenever you're reading something or even, like, in a different field, like singing something or playing something you're kind of like burying your soul in a way, because it's something that you create and it's something that comes from you. And it's like that fear of rejection. If people don't like it, then, you know, it usually people will like what you present,

0: But I think people just naturally, they get nervous that, you know, it's not going to be good enough or something like that. So there's definitely a fear there.
1: Yeah, and I think the cliche is that the biggest fear most people have is speaking in front of a group. And then you combine this with the fact that you're sharing your own either innermost thoughts or creative thoughts, which could be subject to judgment atop that, and that amplifies it to the point.
0: Yeah, it really does.
1: How did who's I'm imagining you've had mentors or teachers that have helped you polish, or I shouldn't say polish necessarily, but just sharpen your writing skills as well as presentation. Is that true? Are there people that have been helpful?
0: Yeah, there's my teacher from last year. I don't know if I can say her
1: Oh, I
0: name,
1: was just going to say,
0: probably.
1: please, she'll be delighted.
0: Her name is Josette Curry. She helped me last year with like figuring out how to get over my anxieties. Whenever I was in her orientation class, which is basically like an introduction to getting into writing more, I wasn't really sure how to get past the initial, like, I guess, block that some people experience whenever they get into that sort of thing and like writing to like read in front of people. She helped me to, I guess, be more confident in my writing, to be able to actually get up and talk in front of people and share that, which I'm really grateful for, because I think it would have taken me much longer if I didn't have somebody like that to be able to help me with my writing that way.
1: That's great when you're able to run in or have somebody like that in your life. In fact, I was at a high school reunion a few weeks ago, and it was my 40th, so it was a long time. But we all were talking about three English teachers. They taught 10th, 11th, and 12th grade. Their names were Sarah Holgate, James Scrimma, and Harriet Panetta. And those three were amazing in encouraging creativity, good writing, and exposition, and just sharing your thoughts. And we all kind of paused for a minute because we remembered just we're different people because of the time they spent with us. Let's have you share something else that you've brought, and that's totally up to you what you want to.
0: This one's a bit more profound. I'm pretty sure it's called Blood Tulips. Yeah, the name is on the back of here. She places a red tulip against the metal table before them, down by his hand. The flower is shriveled, wrinkled almost beyond recognition on several of its twisted petals. Its color is a deep red, a contrast from the table atop which it sits. "The color," she says, and his eyes lift to comply. His eyes, green, another contrast from those petals, are eyes which he has not yet seen, not since the drive wipe. Not since one of her other soldiers had rearranged the contents of him, the contents which made something like him, him, though he was not consciously aware. There was that creeping feeling of not knowing, of being shut out, left in the dark from his own self, but whatever guilt, whatever regret had plagued his inhuman mind had fallen away. "Lifeblood," he responds, monotonous, detached, "like your blood." There's a flash of something there behind those eyes. Something that's been draining since the wipe, but it has fallen away, and the last of his attachments are disregarded. Her hand retreats with the blood tulip and returns with one that's dead, blackened beyond recognition of its former capacities. She says again, "The color." He pauses. The large triangle betwixt both his artificial collarbones is winking an incandescent stream of purple. It hits the ceiling, penetrating the room's shadows, till its light flickers and stops. "Black blood," he says, "like my blood," and his veins recharge black.
1: Wow, what an interesting twist that took near the end. Both poems you've shared have a lot of colors in their imagery, I noticed. Is that something you think about a lot when you write?
0: Whenever I write something, I really like I guess I imagine it kind of like how I would imagine a movie or something. I'm definitely a very visual person, and once I get the visuals in my mind of what I'm writing, it makes it a lot more easy for me to write it. So I don't think that I necessarily acknowledge the colors, but I really do like to add in as much description as I can, because I think, like, subconsciously, like, color makes a huge difference in how you, I guess, like, the mood or, like, the feel of the piece that you're reading. So I actually didn't really notice that until you mentioned that, so yeah.
1: That's interesting. So is it, I don't want to break down everything you're doing in the something formulaic,
0: no,
1: but is it typical for you to first visualize the scene or the situation that supports what you're going to write and then write about it?
0: Yeah. I think I'm very much a planner, and I think that is like it comes as a part of the planning process for me. Usually, like, I'll, like, see something or I'll hear something and, like, a random idea will just, like, come out from that thing that I see or hear. And then I'll, like, think about it a lot and it'll kind of, like, play out in my head as, like, kind of a movie, sort of. And then I'll try to, like, get that down on paper as best I can.
1: That's fascinating.
0: Yeah, that's typically how that works for narrative pieces and, like, prose and stuff like that. Poetry for me is a bit less planned out. Usually I don't have to imagine the visuals as much because poetry is a lot less of, it doesn't have to be tied up into a neat little bow, I guess you could say, as a lot of like novels and stories typically need to be. It can be a bit more like profound and like you don't need to know exactly what it's about because everybody can interpret that differently. So I don't typically imagine like a huge visual scene for a poem, but for a story, I 100% like to do that.
1: Do you draw or enjoy making art?
0: Yeah, I dabble in painting and drawing. I don't do it as much anymore just because of like time constrictions and stuff, but I definitely do like to do that every once in a while.
1: Yeah, it's fascinating to me. I mean, there are definitely times I hear things in my head and I know exactly what I want to try to create in an audio form. But that's, you know, hearing things in an audio form to create something that's also in an audio form. To visualize something in imagery and then use that as the basis for something in text form is fascinating to me. I think that's very unique. What else do you like to do?
0: Like in writing
1: or just as a person, just in general.
0: Well, I mean, I've always liked music a lot, so I play piano occasionally. I've been trying to get more into that lately, and because of the school that I go to, I'll hopefully be able to start classes with that soon. But I really like to kind of use music as a way to like escape into that like creative space in my brain, and that does help me write as well. Like I said, I do draw and paint sometimes, but typically I like to stick to writing or music or something like that, just to like, because I think that it's very important for people to exercise like the creative space in their brain, because you know, as you get older, it's not as prominent as like say the analytical side, but I think it's definitely important because that part of your brain can help you with a lot of different fields in life, not simply like art forms. So I like to try to exercise my brain as much as possible, I guess. I don't want to sound like, you know, weird about that, but like,
1: no, it's a good thing. We're going to have time for two more pieces, and I'd like you to do one now, and then we'll talk a little bit and then have you close with one. If you're just joining us, this is Cassandra Gray. She's 16. She goes to Westinghouse Arts Academy in Wilmerding, and she is sharing original writing with us. And I can't wait to hear what we're going to hear next.
0: This one's a little bit longer. It's 4 pages. It's called Some Snow. For a couple seconds, I thought the sky was tumbling down. I thought I was going to be knocked over by the blue and the clouds, so I asked Mom why the sky was falling, and then she put a hand on my shoulder and told me, "It's snow, sweetie." She told me to hold out my hands, but I didn't really want to because it made me nervous. The flakes were flying down in tiny little shards, falling into the mounds of fluffy white powder, and then I realized how much they looked like cornflakes going into a sea of frozen milk. I stuck out my tongue, and they crashed into it and melted, and the cold on my tongue was gone the second after it came. And then I realized my tongue hurt, like millions and billions, no, gazillions of knives were stabbing me. Mom screamed a little after. She looked down at me and said my tongue was burning. It made sense when I saw the weird steam floating out of my mouth, but Mom didn't seem as confused as I was, because she got a pile of snow and stuffed it in my face. When she moved her arm, though, I saw her coat was smoking, and then she screamed again, but this time the smoke was coming from her eye, and a second later, her eye was gone. She shouted into the sky. Her hands flew back to her face. She fell into the snow and rolled around, but she didn't stop screaming, and neither did the other people who came outside. Some moved into the street, putting their hands on the backs of others. They looked scared, but not as scared as the ones that ran back into the houses. They looked like Mom. Then I saw the heads in the sky. They were floating, and they looked like they were screaming because their mouths were wide open and weird-looking, spilling black gooey stuff. But I didn't think they were making any sound. They just moved around the air, and the snow that fell into their mouths or their faces steamed and disappeared. I was looking at them for a while, so I didn't notice when the people got quieter, until I looked down to see them all looking up like I used to be, and they were walking around in weird circles that weren't really circles, like they were confused, like they were following a butterfly. I kept looking at one of the people for a long time. I thought she was older, her hair was gray and long. She didn't look like she was all that bothered by the steam floating from her hands. She just kept circling around, and the circle kept getting smaller until she stopped and said it was her face. "That's my face," she said. "That's my face." I was confused for a second, but she was looking up, and so I looked up, and I saw what she meant. The head floating above her, kind of like it was following a butterfly, had hairs like hers. And when it moved so I could see, I saw that it was her face, except for the eyes. The eyes looked different. The eyes looked dead. She kept doing the same thing over and over, because that head kept circling around, and so she followed it. And its eyes started to open up, and its mouth got so wide I thought it was going to swallow the sky. But it didn't. Instead, the goo started oozing from its face, opening up places I never even knew were there. I looked away then, because I didn't want to see what would happen, except when I did look away, it wasn't different, because everybody was walking in confused little circles, because some looked angry or sad, some looked confused or scared or frozen, and when I looked to the floating heads above them, they were all the same. It was all the same. And so I started to run inside. I didn't look back, I didn't look for Mom, I didn't look at my feet, I tripped. My face hit the little step on the porch, and I thought about crying, but that wasn't going to help. So I got back up and kept going for the door, but the door was gone, and all that was left was burning. I turned around, I looked at my feet and got off the step, I ran forward, but there was nothing to run to, but the standing people, the still bodies, and the goo. There was nowhere to go, nowhere to look but up. So I looked up. And I felt sad, I felt scared, and I felt frozen, because I saw it. "That's my face," I said. "That's my face."
1: You really create some interesting situations.
0: Thank you.
1: I just put a picture of Cassandra up on Facebook. I wasn't checking my email while you were reading. I wanted to get a picture up there so people could see
0: you, thank
1: too.
0: You.
1: And I accidentally linked, unless you are a Spanish speaker, are you?
0: No.
1: Okay, there is a Spanish writer named, I started to tag you, and I saw somebody with a named Cassandra Gray with a pen. I said, "Oh, that's got to be her, right?" And I looked at that person's profile, and they are a writer, but every word of their profile was in Spanish.
0: Yeah.
1: So I corrected that. Cassandra Gray is 16 at Westinghouse Arts Academy. Before, assuming you'd like to share one more, is there anybody you would like to acknowledge, family? You mentioned a teacher before, but any family members or anyone else?
0: Yeah, my mom. It's kind of cliche.
1: No,
0: but,
1: it's good.
0: My mom has been extremely helpful to me in the past few years of my life. She's really, like, helped me and my siblings through a lot of tough stuff. And I think that definitely helped my writing. Because some of the harder stuff in life certainly, I guess, gets your creativity flowing because it helps with emotion and stuff. But having somebody there who, you know, actually who really does care about you and is willing to help you through a lot of that tough stuff can help clear your mind so that you, you know what direction you're going in. And I think that, yeah, I definitely, my mom has definitely been a huge help to me.
1: And is there anything else you would like to say or add before?
0: No, I think I'm good.
1: Great. Well, let's listen to your final poem. We're going to close with that. And whenever you're ready, please share away.
0: These breaths of contentment we breathe will not last forever. You and I will fade like the sun fades from the fields, and the shadows of clouds nearby fade from rooftops. Like the seasons move on, you will move on from me, and I will move on from you, if I can imagine an outcome where your sunshine has left my shadow.
1: Cassandra Gray, thank you for being here.
2: Hi, my name is Caitlin. I'm 16 from South Allegheny. Expect Respect is a program for anybody, really, but it's centralized for high school students to make relationship abuse known so they have somewhere to go, so you don't feel trapped, so you have someone to talk to. A lot of teens in high school feel if they're in an abusive relationship, they feel like they can't tell anybody because they're embarrassed or they don't even know it's an abusive relationship. So Expect Respect, it's an outlet for them to express themselves and to get out their emotions, to get help, to even learn if their relationship is abusive or not. Abusive relationships affect so many aspects of your life in school, your personal life. It just totally throws your entire life off balance. I got involved in Expect Respect because I know people personally that have been in abusive relationships and it like totally destroyed them. It's something that is a huge issue and isn't as well known as it should be. It needs to be publicized more so people know where they can go when they're in an abusive relationship. My sister has been in like relationship after relationship that is just bad. And if she was in a group like Expect Respect, she would realize that she's not getting what she deserves, that she's not healthy, and she would move on to something better.
3: My name's Stuart. I go to Pittsburgh Montessori and I'm 9, and I made a self-portrait, a mask, and a lizard. I like art because if you're bored, you could just draw something, and you never know what it's going to turn out to be like.
1: Right now, we're getting ready to hear from a 10th grade student at Lincoln Park. Alexis was here with us a few years ago. We'll catch up with her about what's new in life. But first, we'll just have her open up with a song. Please join me in welcoming Alexis Batchelder.

0: Alexis Batchelder live on the Saturday Light Brigade. Tell me about the song you just played.
1: Okay, well, this is kind of an interesting story. So I gig around the town that I live in, which is Canonsburg. And this song I actually heard while I was living in North Dakota about a year and a half ago. And it was around the time that Chris Cornell had passed away. And my mom has always been a big fan of Chris Cornell, so she was listening to a lot of his music around that time. And this song was originally written by Prince, and then it was done by Sinead O'Connor, but there's actually a cover that he did on a radio show. And so I heard that cover, and I instantly just knew that I had to learn it. And now it's one of my favorite ones that I do.
0: Yeah, I was wondering how it came to be in your repertoire. It's a great song. Now, careful listeners will note that indeed Alexis mentioned North Dakota. Since I've seen you last, your family had a temporary move to North Dakota, which had to be, I would imagine, culture shock. Nothing against North Dakota, but it's very different than Canonsburg, Pennsylvania.
1: Yes, it is. North Dakota was an experience. And I think it definitely made me appreciate Pittsburgh a lot more than I did when I was younger. Fargo was a very interesting place, very cold.
0: I'll bet. You'll always know the movie now, right?
1: Right.
0: Better than
1: exactly.
0: ever. How long were you there?
1: I was there for 8 months, so not even a year.
0: So I guess a school year?
1: Yeah, so we moved in December, and then we came back in August. So I guess December of my eighth grade year, we moved, and then August, right before my freshman year of high school, we moved back here.
0: Now, you're in 10th grade now, and you were at Lincoln Park before leaving, or?
1: Yes.
0: Okay,
1: so I've been there since seventh grade.
0: I thought so. Well, I want to catch up with you a little bit more, but let's have you do another song first. What would you like to do next?
1: The next one that I'm going to do is actually also a Chris Cornell song. It's Temple of the Dog, and it's Say Hello to Heaven.
0: If you're just joining us, how old are you, by the way?
1: I am 15 years old.
0: I should have asked that ahead of time, but 15 in 10th grade, living in Canonsburg at Lincoln Park, performing Arts Charter School, which is in the Baden area, and here she is again, Alexis Batchelder.

0: Alexis Batchelder, you have an incredible voice, and the thing in particular I noticed right away is how well you control your voice. You're able to sing loudly and with a lot of volume and passion and just expansively, but still controlling all of that in a really nice way. Have you had to work at that, or is that something you learned?
1: Yes, that's something that I've been working on for the whole time that I've been singing, since I was 9 years old, you know, laying on floors learning how to breathe, which actually happens. It's an uphill battle. There's a lot that goes into it, breath control and you know, but it's so rewarding to be able to, you know, get to a place where you can, you know, sing songs like that and be able to control it, you know, and it makes you feel good.
0: Who has helped you learn how to do that?
1: Well, my longtime vocal coach, which was actually here with me, I believe, the first time, has been Heidi, and she's helped me tremendously. I owe everything that I have to her. Recently, now that I'm in high school, I have been working with a lot of my vocal coaches at school. My choir conductor, who I actually don't meet with frequently, has taught me a lot, you know, just being in her room for choir. And I believe that that has helped me quite a bit. But also, my private vocal instructor, his name is Mr. Jones. He and I have grown pretty close, and I definitely have learned quite a few things from him in the short time that we've been together.
0: Yeah, it's interesting because you absolutely seem like a natural as you're singing. And I think a lot of people probably, she was born with this talent. And of course you were born with a lot of talent and have a lot of innate talent. But working at it takes a lot of patience,
1: Yeah, it does. I'm sure.
0: It's
1: like I said, it's an uphill battle, but it's definitely rewarding.
0: Now, we're going to have time for one more song, but I just wanted to catch up with you about some other things, too. You did have an entry. Was it The Voice?
1: Yes.
0: And tell me how that went.
1: Yeah. So the way that we did it was we went to the audition city in Chicago. Well, I guess Chicago is a city, but so we went up to Navy Pier. And
0: even Fargo is a city.
1: you're correct. You're absolutely correct. So we went up to Navy Pier, and it was just these big halls, and
0: wow.
1: There were lines and lines and lines of people. I mean, I can't even count how many were there. And they, once you got all checked in and through all of those lines, which actually moved pretty efficiently, I was kind of surprised, you were sat in chairs and there were just waves of people.
0: Wow.
1: Everywhere. I mean, it was just everybody, you know, it was crazy. And they would bring you in groups of 10, and you would sit down, and there would be like a producer, not an executive, but just kind of like a producer that's, you know, grading you on whatever they grade you on. And you go up and you sing 30 seconds of a song or a verse, and then you go and sit back down, and then the next person comes up. And once all 10 people are done, they either say, you know, thanks all for coming, but we're not going to pick anyone today, or they say blank, blank, blank, and blank, stay. And I actually, funny story, I messed up at the end of my initial audition. My breath caught in my throat, and I was like, oh, well, it's over. But it wasn't. And I got a red card, which is good. And I had to come back the next day and go to Chicago Recording Company, which was so cool. It was so cool. And we got to go into this little, like, back room with, like, these producers, and you got to, like, play for them. And it was so funny because they were like, we like your vibe. And I was like, okay, cool. So then they sent me down for an interview, and you basically just sit in front of the camera, and then they send that footage of you interviewing to the executives. And that's as far as I made it, but it was such a cool experience to be able to do that.
0: That's amazing.
1: Yeah.
0: And I'm sure you know, you're a pretty confident person. I mean, when you consider how many people, not just from Chicago, but from
1: right.
0: all over to sort of make that cut. I mean, there's only so many people they can pick. So
1: yeah, it was a super exciting experience.
0: I'll
1: I'm
0: bet.
1: Glad that I did it.
0: Is there anybody else you want to acknowledge or anything else? This has just breezed by. We'll need to have you back soon. But before the next song, this is really the last chance we'll have the talk. Is there anybody else you wanted to mention or anything else you'd like to say at all?
1: Hi, Mom. Hi, Dad.
0: And is there a sibling out there somewhere?
1: Oh, yeah. Hi, Lily. Hi, Grandma and Grandpa. That's all I have to say.
0: Great. Well, what do you want to finish up with, Alexis?
1: I'm going to finish off with a song called Zombie by the Cranberries.
0: Excellent. Again, from Canonsburg and Lincoln Park Performing Arts Charter School. Such a pleasure to welcome back, for one last song for today, Alexis Batchelder.

0: Alexis Batchelder, thank you for being with us. I hope we'll see you again.
1: Hi, my name is Chanel, and you're listening to Youth Express's Nighttime Rotation. 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
4: Welcome to Kids Swim on Youth Express, recorded live from University Prep. This is Elise Kim. I'm a fourth grader here at University Prep. Joining me are
5: Sanaya Mason, and I'm in fourth grade.
6: Isabella Ann Mona-Hyden-Prati, and I go to fourth grade.
4: Today we will be discussing pros and cons of technology, as well as does technology make humans better. But first we're going to start by talking about pros and cons of technology.
5: Well, one thing that I think the problem is that people look at their phone when they're walking in the street, so it makes them run into stuff or not paying attention to things.
4: I think one pro about technology is you can use it for like a reminder, like when you have an appointment or something.
6: One of the cons of technology is that people will take advantage of it by cyberbullying, because that has been happening more recently at schools, especially on the iPads. For example, a kid, Ashton, that goes to my school, he was being cyberbullied by one of our classmates on the iPads.
5: I would like to agree with Isabella, because I was watching this show one day, and it was actually about cyberbullying, and it made a kid run away.
4: I agree with both of them, because when kids get bullied or cyberbullied, they sometimes commit suicide. And now kids are getting like social media and stuff, which makes cyberbullying happen way more often than it should.
5: I think we can use technology to remind us of the weather, or so people can text us like what's new around or the news.
4: I think another pro about having a phone is you can use it to get in touch with people. If you need to call someone, then you can.
6: I think a pro about technology would be that, like, you can communicate with, like, old family members that may not be, like, able to get around to you. Like, they might be in nursing homes or something. So you could, like, text them or call them instead of having to, like, go over a while and visiting them.
4: It also makes people lazier, because they'll just be on their phone and they won't, like, do anything. So nothing ever gets done.
5: I also think a pro is if there was an emergency and you wouldn't have anyone around, let's just say if you were in your house, you would have to call 911.
4: Ever since technology has become a big thing, whenever you hang out with your friends, you're usually like on your phone, you're not actually talking to them.
6: When you hang out with your friends, you would normally go on like Facebook or something like that, instead of actually going over to their house and actually talking face to face. Instead, you're like on a screen with each other instead of being in person.
5: If you're at home and you're on your phone all day, like playing a game, and your friend just texted you, let's hang out later at 7 o'clock or something, you would be so caught up in the game, you would forget, like, or watching TV or something, and you'll forget and it'll probably hurt your friends' feelings and you might not be friends anymore. One strong statement I would like to make about technology is it might improve or it might not.
4: Another strong statement I would like to say is it might make people better by not, it might become less addictive and maybe people could become more social by talking face to face.
6: One strong statement I have to add is that technology may get better, but it's gonna ruin people's health. For like an example, my aunt works at Mid-Atlantic, so she's always working on a computer, and she kind of was all busy with work, with trading and stuff, and for when it got messed up, she wouldn't really like eat right, and she would actually like skip meals. It's even worse because she has diabetes. So because of that, I would have to like call the cops on that, because she's been having like these weird little attacks with her diabetes. Like she'll like start sweating really bad and like her eyes will go to the back of her head.
5: That concludes this episode of Kids Swim on Youth Express, recorded live from UPrep. A special thanks to Mr. Ben and Ms. Bivens. We welcome your feedback and input. Please address comments to info@youthexpress.org.
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8: If you're just joining us, you're listening to Streaming Justice, music and conversation about civil rights, past, present, and future in honor of Dr. Martin Luther King Day with me, Dylan Shapiro.
9: Sam Bisnow.
10: Amanda Jones.
11: Isaac Degenholtz.
9: All right, so next we're just going to have a brief segment where we talk about some comments that Vice President Pence made recently. So I'm just going to just sort of provide some context. So he went on CBS's Face the Nation, and he evoked Martin Luther King's words while defending President Trump's goal to build the wall that would obviously separate or protect, quote unquote, the border between Mexico and the United States. So he says, "Now is the time to make real the promises for democracy." And then he goes on to compare King's belief in using the legislative process to solve social problems to what the president is trying to do with the wall. To me, this just seems so backwards. You know, Martin Luther King, in a sort of metaphorical sense, was breaking down walls. He was trying to level the playing field between African Americans and white people and break down the walls of segregation. And President Trump is quite literally building a wall to reinforce the walls of segregation. So, I just read this quote the other day and it just stood out to me.
8: I also think that there's a problem where he talks about the wall being a solution for social problems when those social problems do not, in fact, exist. Illegal immigration really isn't that big of a problem in the country right now. And, like, even if it were that big a problem, it's not something that needs to be dealt with by building a wall on the southern border. Like, experts say that it would be super expensive and it wouldn't really solve the problem. So there's really no point in doing that. Whereas with King, peaceful protests and making sure that the ideas of African Americans are represented in government, those are valid solutions to valid problems instead of nonsense solutions to made up problems. And that's the really big distinction here.
11: I think another thing is, like, this is just like another sick demonstration of how the Trump administration, like, fails to realize, like, what they're quoting. Like, historically, they have done things where they say, oh, look, it's biblical to make a wall. Oh, look, Martin Luther King supports a wall. And they are just, like, misusing people's quotes, and they are just, like, taking stuff out of context to make themselves look better. But in reality, they're doing things against what those people said, what the Bible said, what Martin Luther King stood for. And I think that's just sick.
8: Or even stuff where it's like, they'll just even make up that people supported it. Like, I think Trump claimed that Bill Clinton supported his wall in private, which, like, I think approximately 5 minutes after he said that, some Clinton spokesperson was like, no, he never actually did that. You made that up.
10: Also, I just think, as, like, a black woman reading this and, like, just knowing how much Martin Luther King, like, meant to the community, still has and still always will, I think it's almost just a little bit disrespectful to use his memory and, like, the speeches that he has as sort of, you know, like, as a jumping board to, like, start something off for your campaign. And it has nothing to do with that. And I think if he was alive today and he had, like, a chance to speak about it, he would be so welcoming of immigrants in America, and he would have so much to say about problems in immigration today. And it's just almost just disrespectful to use his memory and his words, like, in this way.
9: Yeah. I think also it's just interesting that, like, when Trump was running for president, his whole sort of mantra was all publicity is good publicity. He almost fed off of these very controversial statements that he would make. But Pence really hasn't done that. Pence was always sort of like the counterweight to that. And he was sort of the voice of reason to some people in the campaign. And so for Pence to come out and do this was even more shocking to me. Okay, so now we're just going to transition to some music.
8: The first song we'll be hearing is Glory by Common and John Legend.

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1: Sam Bisnow.
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3: Isaac Degenholtz.
0: So the next segment we're about to do is about, we're going to listen to a video which is made by a conservative think tank called PragerU, which makes lots of YouTube videos about all sorts of different topics. They'll make them about things like, I think they have one about feminism and stuff like that. So that's good. That's next.
4: It's been 50 years since Dr. Martin Luther King Jr. was shot to death on a motel balcony in Memphis, Tennessee. And over the decades, he has become one of the most revered figures in American history. There is an impressive memorial to him in Washington, D.C., and a museum celebrating his life in Atlanta, Georgia. Countless schools and boulevards have been named after him, and a national holiday is dedicated to his memory. How is it, then, that so much of his legacy, what he hoped to pass on to the future, has been lost? King wanted equality under the law and said, famously, that people ought to judge one another based on character, not skin color. But he also believed that blacks had an important role to play in their own advancement. The black civil rights battles in America are now over, and King's side won. The best indication of that...
1: So just immediately, I mean, as I was watching this video, I mean, I think just the implication that the black civil rights battles in America are over, as if somehow the racism doesn't still exist, as if somehow African Americans aren't still systematically oppressed in this country, is just like... it's just astounding. It's totally ludicrous. And like, I mean, while we may have moved on from the civil rights movement as an era in history, the things that Martin Luther King was fighting for and what his predecessors have fought for are very much relevant today. And it's not over.
4: Maybe that King has had no real successor. If black Americans were still faced with legitimate threats to civil rights, such as legal discrimination or...
0: Another thing is he just claimed that King had no real successor when, in fact, there were plenty of people who could be considered successors to King. For instance, people like Jesse Jackson and Al Sharpton could both be considered successors to King.
1: Or even someone like Sean King, who has sort of like taken the things that that Martin Luther King were fighting for and sort of adapted them into like the modern age, and he's... like, has a very powerful presence online. You know, people look to him for insight into what's going on in the world today. So he absolutely has predecessors. The movement's still going on.
4: Voter disenfranchisement. It's likely that leaders of King's caliber would have emerged to carry on the fight. Instead, what we have today are pretenders who have turned the civil rights movement into an industry, if not a racket. And what have these racketeers accomplished? A lot for themselves and very little for their constituents. Racial gaps in income, education, and home ownership were narrowing in the 1940s, 50s, and 60s. But after King was replaced as the spokesman for Black America by the likes of Jesse Jackson, Al Sharpton, and others, these gaps began to widen in the 1970s, 80s, and 90s. This suggests that the racial disparities that continue today aren't driven by whatever racism that still exists, despite all the claims to the contrary.
1: So, I mean, again, just he's implying that the reason that wages have continued to separate, that there's still a disparity between housing and income for African Americans and the rest of the country, is because there's some sort of lack of desire to fix these gaps or some sort of lack of leadership, and not that, you know, systematic policies have been put in place and continue to be practiced that prevent and that subjugate African Americans.
4: From progressives and their allies in the media. It also suggests that black culture, attitudes toward marriage, education, work, and the rule of law plays a much larger role than the left wants to acknowledge. More marches won't address fatherless homes. More sit-ins won't lower black crime rates or narrow the school achievement gap.
0: Yeah, so another thing, which is

0: homes, as if that's like possible. People march to address the systematic legal issues that are causing, you know, families to be torn apart, or that are causing low income rates, or that are causing any number of these issues. Nobody marches thinking that by somehow shouting it from the rooftops, they're going to, like, you know, magically fix these problems.
1: Electing more black politicians and appointing more black government officials can't compensate for these cultural deficiencies either. Black mayors, congressmen, senators, police chiefs, and school superintendents have become commonplace since the 1970s.
2: Actually, they haven't. I think there are a total of 3 African-American senators right now. The Congressional Black Caucus, while relatively large, is not nearly proportional to the number of African-Americans in the country. So I have no idea where this guy's getting this information, but it's just not true.
1: ...have become commonplace since the 1970s. Even the election of a black president, twice, failed to close the racial divide in many key measures. Black-white differences in poverty, home ownership, and incomes all grew wider under President Obama. Discussion of antisocial behavior in poor black communities, let alone the possibility that it plays a significant role in racial inequality, has become another casualty of the post-60s era. King and other black leaders at the time spoke openly about the need for more responsible behavior. After remarking on the disproportionately high inner-city crime rates, King told a black congregation in St. Louis that we've got to do something about our moral standards. We know that there are many things wrong in the white world, he said, but there are many things wrong in the black world too. We can't keep on blaming the white man. There are things we must do for ourselves.
0: Yeah, so just to wrap before we're going to move to some more music. I mean, again, what this company and what this speaker is doing is sort of warping claims that people have made and turning them into talking points. But I mean, nobody thinks that African Americans aren't like trying to better their circumstances. The point is that because we don't elect black senators, because we don't have black people in positions of power at proportional rates to their population in America, like, it's impossible to bring about those changes because the people that control society are actively trying to suppress African Americans.
2: And the next song we will be listening to is We Shall Overcome by Pete Seeger.

0: If you're just joining us, you're listening to the Streaming Justice Music and Conversation about Civil Rights, Past, Present, and Future, in honor of Dr. Martin Luther King Day, with me, Dylan Shapiro.
1: Sam Bisnow.
2: Amanda Jones.
3: Isaac Degenholtz.
0: So before the break, we were reacting to a video by PragerU, which is a conservative think tank about the legacy of Martin Luther King, which more or less claimed that civil rights are done. Like, the civil rights have already been dealt with. There's no need for any more work in that area.
4: The pretenders to King's legacy mostly ignore this advice, preferring instead to keep the onus on whites. Where King tried to instill the importance of personal responsibility and self-determination, his counterparts today spend more time making excuses for counterproductive behavior and dismissing any criticism of it as racist.
5: I would just like to point out, right before we cut, he was talking about how that we blame you, how you blame white people, and how we don't take responsibility for ourselves and like the actions that we do aren't enough. But then he went back further in the video and he refuted the sit-ins that we were doing, like it wasn't enough, even though there are some actions that we're taking. And us posting online and black people posting online and having sit-ins and having these marches, they're things that King did do and that he did himself. And I just don't understand how this is a video about him and you're praising him and all that he did, but us, you know, doing some of the things that he did during this time and, you know, taking from him and doing things that, you know, we think we would have been proud of is disrespectful or aren't productive enough to try and make a change.
1: And also, I just think it's important to point out that, like,

0: the sad reality is we do live in a society where white people have a disproportionate amount of power, and it's necessary to attack that power. You can't – I mean, black people need to do what they can to get out the power that white people have if that we're going to create, you know, systematic change in our society.
1: And I think part of us, like, taking, like, personal responsibility and, yes, like, using our determination is it, like – power isn't going to be handed to us. If it was that way, there wouldn't be segregation and there wouldn't be these problems in the first place. If everything was just equal, so you have to fight for it, and we're just doing it whichever way we can.
2: Yeah, and there might not be, like, legal segregation, which says that, like, this is an area for white people, this is an area for black people. But there's still housing segregation. Like, we see it all over the place. If you go into a neighborhood like Squirrel Hill in Pittsburgh, it's almost entirely white. And if you go into a neighborhood like Homewood in Pittsburgh, it's almost entirely black. There are all sorts of different places like that. And things like with college admissions, I think I saw a study that said that on something like if someone had a quote unquote black sounding name, they were significantly less likely to get accepted into top colleges and universities just because of that implicit bias that now exists.
3: Activists who long ago abandoned King's colorblind standard, which was the basis for the landmark civil rights laws enacted in the 1960s, tell young black Americans today that they are victims first and foremost. White society is against you, they say, even if you have no clear examples of discrimination to point to. They are told that fire hoses and poll taxes have been replaced by unconscious racism.
2: So he just claimed that we have no examples of discrimination to point to, but we just pointed to about five. So I don't know what his point is there, but it's clearly not getting through too well.
0: I also think that this, like, colorblind narrative is something that's sort of been, like, disproved, or, like, it's not a realistic, like, the way to address racism isn't to ignore different skin color. It's not to say, like, you know, we are all identical copies of one another. It's to embrace our differences and to treat each other fairly and equally, but not to ignore each other in some colorblind way.
4: I think something that this video is trying to do is they're trying to, like point out, like, some sort of sarcasm in this idea of unconscious racism, but that's just, like, they are actually saying the truth, that there is implicit bias in our society, that it's been proven that in some circumstances we are not, like, we don't look at people the same, that because of their skin color we don't look at them the same, and yes, we, like, as people we have to realize that and we have to fight against that.
2: Yeah, and I don't think I think it's impossible to completely get rid of all implicit bias within yourself, just because a lot of it is unconscious. But what steps that you can take are things like understanding that it's there and knowing that you can't let it affect your behaviors and affect how you treat other people.
3: White privilege and microaggressions. A generation of blacks who have more opportunity than any previous generation are being taught that America offers them little more than bigoted teachers, biased employers, and trigger-happy cops.
0: So, just again, I mean, yes, probably this generation of African Americans has more opportunity than any other previous generation, but that's just because previous generations were held in bondage and worked to death, or previous generations were, you know, sprayed with fire hoses and beaten with nightsticks when they tried to sit where they wanted to in the bus. So yes, while that statement's probably true, it doesn't necessarily mean that we're on an even playing field right now. There are still implicit biases. There are still societal advantages that African Americans don't have access to.
3: It's not only a lie, but as King understood, it's also self-destructive. Black activists and white progressives stress racism because it serves their own interest.
4: Can we just go back a second? Because he said bigoted teachers, cops that shoot black people. He said that's a lie, and that's just untrue, that the majority of teachers in our school systems are white, and that's because of the integration of schools. They pushed out black teachers. That cops actually do shoot people on the streets for just walking around. That, like, these things are true, and that to, like, call them a lie is actually a lie in itself.
3: Serves their own interest, not because it actually improves the station of blacks. But this neglect of the role that blacks must themselves play in writing their own lives can only make matters worse. A half century after King's death, plenty of people are paying him lip service. Far too few are following his example. I'm Jason Riley of the Manhattan Institute for Prager University.
0: So I think one thing that we should just point out. So first of all, why did we choose to listen to this video? Why did we dedicate two full segments to this video? I think because it's important to point out that there are still people in this world that believe that racism is no longer a factor, that believe that all of the injustices that have sort of mounted against black people are now made up for in today's society. And there are just to point out that there are still people that think this way. And so by hearing what they say and doing our best to speak out against it, we can, in our own sort of small way, disprove their claims. And the other thing is just to note that the person who was narrating that video was African American, and this is sort of just a trend that PragerU does, which is they'll have someone of the sect of society that they're trying to address, they'll have that person make the video, and it's just important to note that he represents a very small minority of African Americans.
1: And it's also dangerous, I think, to try and control the narrative that way. And I think you're always going to have a problem when you take one person and you put them on a pedestal and you make them the basis of what's supposed to be a movement or a voice or just like a spokesperson of a movement. And I think that's so dangerous as a black woman, like watching stuff like that. You know, people have their different opinions and that's okay, but I think it's dangerous to force these single opinions of a group of like a something that we've been dealing for so many years, and to have just that one voice and discount like all the things that black people go through on a daily basis with racism. And like Dylan, you were saying earlier about like the disproportion of like senators and congressmen, even we've had one black president. How many presidents have there been? It's crazy, and it's what people have been and they will continue to do. And to fix that, we just have to fight against it.
2: Also, earlier in the video, we didn't talk about this while it played, but the speaker basically implied that, oh, look, black, like, these problems don't exist because they weren't solved when we had a black president, and black presidents are supposed to solve that, which is, of course, nonsense. One president who serves for 8 years cannot undo centuries of racist laws that have been designed to put down African-American people. In fact, he did lots to empower African-Americans. So that's another thing that's just blatantly untrue.
4: I think it's also important to like realize that during this time that for the majority of Obama's presidency, he had to deal with a Congress that was all Republican, that refused to pass
1: completely
4: legislation.
1: Towards him. Yeah.
4: Yeah, that refused to pass legislation to raise things like the minimum wage, or to change the drug laws in this country that punish people who take non-dangerous drugs over people who do take dangerous drugs.
2: So yeah, we're about to go into some more music.
5: We have been called upon and have heard the voice of democracy. Says, get up from where you are and go to a land that I will show you all. Yes. And we're marching there. We march there 700 strong to jail.
2: If you're joining us, you're listening to Streaming Justice, music and conversation about civil rights, past, present, and future, in honor of Dr. Martin Luther King Day, with me, Dylan Shapiro.
0: Sam Bisnow.
1: Amanda Jones.
4: Isaac Dayenholtz.
2: And if you like what you hear and want to join in the conversation, we'd love to have your participation. You can call or text us at 412-200-5975. And please consider letting other people know that Streaming Justice continues until midnight at slbradio.org. Next, we're going to be talking about gentrification and its effects on Pittsburgh and the country.
4: So, yeah, I think we just want to start off by saying that we generally all have the same viewpoint on gentrification, that as a society, gentrification, like, it may seem good on the surface, but like its effects can cause people to be kicked out of their homes, to like leave the places that they've lived their whole life for somewhere else that's just not theirs. And that might seem okay on the surface, but it's like really unfair and undervaluing like their lives. And like, does anybody have a place to start off on this?
2: Well, we can talk about East Liberty because that's one of the most prevalent issues in Pittsburgh specifically. So we all go to school at Obama, which is in East Liberty, and you can see gentrification all over the place. It's like there's one bridge which goes from, I think it's technically Highland Park, but it might as well be East Liberty, where Dilworth is. There's one bridge which leads to Larimer, and there's a visible difference, which Amanda was talking about earlier. And there are also all sorts of different things. So, like, there are all these new housing developments that have been built in the last couple of years that it's pretty clear most people who have been longtime residents of East Liberty couldn't afford for various reasons. But there's that. And then there are also all sorts of, like, quote-unquote nice restaurants. And they are nice. But the problem is that it forces people out of their homes because it drives up rent so much.
1: And you're, like, going off of what, like, Dylan says. I live in Larimer. So, I walk to school every day, and I take that bridge every day when I go to school. And just, like, walking through my neighborhood, you can see where they just gave up, you know, on Larimer. And, like, you get to a certain point where you look past the bridge and you see where they started. Like, they started, like building houses and how they started instituting, like, little businesses. And then you go, like, down the street and they gave up. And then you have all these houses that have been there forever and how they've knocked some down, but they haven't built there. You know, people who live there, they don't live there anymore. They can't afford to live there anymore. And they've just been kicked out of their homes and, like, places that they've grown up their entire life. And just how, like, they started and then they gave up. And these people who have been living there their whole lives, like, their livelihood is gone. And they couldn't, like, they won't even finish what they started because they don't see it as, like, as important enough or, like, good enough to finish.
0: I live in the north side in the Mexican War Street specifically. But the entirety of the north side is sort of in this interesting place because it's not necessarily as gentrified as East Liberty is, but it's getting there. And at different areas at different times. So, like, where I live, there used to be a housing development that had been put up in, like, the 1940s that was affordable housing. And just recently it was knocked down and it was replaced with upscale high-end housing. There's a coffee shop three doors down from my house that is almost exclusively visited by white people, even though the majority of the Mexican War Streets is African-American, or at least it used to be African-American. It's certainly heading in the opposite direction. And one of the things that's sort of, like, been interesting for me to think about or to grapple with is that, like, my family was – I am white, and my family was one of the first white families to move in to the Mexican War Streets about 20 or 25 years ago, something like that. And it's almost like I've just been sort of thinking about it recently, like, were we the seed? Were we one of the seeds? Because it's just it's evident to see that it's becoming more and more gentrified.
2: There's also, like, going back to East Liberty, which is what I know a little bit better than the north side is, there's this one area, which I think is really interesting, where there's a Goodwill next to BRGR, which is like a hipster burger place, next to a fine dining restaurant. And that's how you can, like, that is perfect evidence. That's gentrification in a nutshell right there, is going into poor communities and building things that are just, like, it's going to be big and nice and everything will be better because look at all these poor people. They'll have a great place to live. But the problem is it drives them out of their own homes.
1: Exactly. And I feel like one of the real problems is when you present the idea of all these new houses, all these new buildings, these businesses coming in, how they're going to be good for the people who live there, and then you continue to just acknowledge how them being there forces people who live there out, and how after you bring all this business and these new things that you said was going to be so good, people can't afford to live there anymore. And that was the whole point. And it's just bringing more of this in and, like, continuing to just not acknowledge how it actually hurts people who live there is where the problem lies.
0: Pittsburgh has such a rich history, and it has so many different neighborhoods, and every neighborhood has its own culture ingrained within it. And it's just clear to see that the city is moving away from that. The city is focusing on technology, entertainment. You know, they're building a giant Penguins arena in the middle of the hill. We wanted Amazon badly, even though I think we know that those things are causing displacement and are reinforcing this trend that's appearing in Pittsburgh. And it's sad to see that our roots are vanishing.
1: All right, and to end this off, we're going to be reading the poem Harlem by Langston Hughes. What happens to a dream deferred? Does it dry up like a raisin in the sun, or fester like a sore and then run? Does it stink like rotten meat or crust and sugar over like syrupy sweet? Or maybe it just sags like a heavy load, or does it explode?
4: That's all the time we have. Thank you for supporting Streaming Justice. Up next is more music and conversation about civil rights, past, present, and future, in honor of Dr. Martin Luther King Day.
6: Welcome to OCR on Youth Express, recorded live from Oakland Catholic. This is Mara Ward, and I'm an 11th grader here at Oakland Catholic. Joining me are Maggie Leone, 11th grade, Mary Cumston, 11th grade, Caroline Albacetti, 11th grade, and Leah Castelnovo, 11th grade. Today we will be discussing The Drowsy Chaperone, as well as The Orwellian Nightmare of 1984. But first, we're going to start by talking about Hamilton the Musical.
7: I don't know if many of you know, but the musical is based off of Ron Chernow's biography of Alexander Hamilton. The book is fantastic, so if any of you have a chance, you should definitely go and read that. The musical follows Alexander Hamilton's life, as many of you probably assumed from the title. It starts with an opening song called Alexander Hamilton, and he's an immigrant from the West Indies to the U.S. He starts out in New York. And then he becomes General George Washington's right-hand man, and he helps fight in the American Revolution. He later goes on to publish the Federalist Papers and help write the Constitution, and he dies tragically in a duel with Aaron Burr. The musical, which revolves around his life, has received great reviews. It started off-Broadway and eventually made it onto Broadway, and has been sold out for a very long time. It came on Broadway in August 2015.
6: So, have you heard about the thing that they're doing in New York with low-income schools, and the students at the schools will only have to pay $10 to go see Hamilton?
7: Yes, actually, Gabby Moran sent a link to the article. Gabby Moran is the student moderator of our podcast. We're all very grateful for her for starting this interesting opportunity. It's a great opportunity for any low-income students to go see the musical, which has very expensive seating. Our AP US History class, which is for juniors here at Oakland, is trying to take a field trip in March, possibly, to go see the musical. So we probably won't be one of those low-income students, but it would be a great opportunity for us.
6: So for our second topic today, we will be discussing something which we have discussed in detail in AP Language and Composition, which is The Orwellian Nightmare of 1984.
8: Okay, so to start out, some of you may be asking, what even is The Orwellian Nightmare? So in George Orwell's novel 1984... he introduces the idea of a totalitarian government in which people have absolutely no privacy whatsoever. And this is actually a very debated topic today, because with the increase in social media and improvements in technology, a lot of our privacy has been depleted by our governments today.
9: In class, we were talking about how George Orwell was not too far off the mark with his idea that the citizens had little privacy. Social media takes away some of the privacy, as people can, it's easier for people to get information that they wouldn't have had in past years. With, like, maybe people take pictures that other people don't know they're taking, or just posting things that someone doesn't want them to post. So the wrong people can find out the wrong information.
6: Yeah. So we have three people who are intimately involved in the production of The Drowsy Chaperone, which is our fall show that will take place at Central's McGonagall Theater, November 12th through 15th.
10: Yes, Mara, our host tonight, is actually the lead in the play. She plays the drowsy chaperone. Yes, one of the leads. Yes, Mara is involved, and so is Caroline, and so am I. We are all part of the show that we do with Central Catholic. It is placed in the 20s. And revolves around A Man in a Chair, and his storytelling of the story of Janet Vandegraaff, a famous Broadway actress who is leaving the stage to be married. So it's all about their drama.
7: We meet every Saturday before the show. This show has been relatively easy as far as set design goes. We don't have very much to do the show. If you saw Mary Poppins last year, that was quite a lot to do. That was a bit of a mess, actually. But it worked out in the end. And if any of you saw it, I hope you liked it. Stage Crew is a lot of fun. If you have a chance, you should definitely try it out. And you should, if you come, you should definitely buy flowers for your favorite actors and actresses or Stage Crew members. Yes. We appreciate flowers as well.
6: That concludes this episode of OCR on Youth Express, recorded live from Oakland Catholic. Special thanks to Mrs. Rinkus, Gabby Moran. 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
1: 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This is Gabby Moran, and I'm a junior at Oakland Catholic High School. Joining me are juniors Mary Cumston and Lydia Signorella, and sophomores Isabel Schmieler and Katie Kinnett. To continue with our globally minded local action theme, we will be talking about OC students' involvement in the OC Jamaica mission trip and the Model United Nations team's recent trip to Washington, D.C. Also, we will be highlighting the roles of OC alumni in the global community. But first, we will hear what Mayor Bill Peduto had to say when he sat down with Radio C correspondents Isabel Schmieler and Katie Kinnett to discuss Pittsburgh's growth on the international stage.
2: Thank you, Gabby. My name is Isabel Schmieler. Katie and I had the pleasure of interviewing Mayor Bill Peduto to discuss his views on local and global issues, as well as future plans for the city of Pittsburgh.
3: So 2 years ago, and a little bit of change, I got sworn in as the 60th mayor of the city of Pittsburgh. And we realized that there were a couple challenges we were facing. Number one was financial. We were on pace to bring in less money than we would spend. So we had to make some adjustments. We have about 60 less employees than we had back then, even though we've increased the number of police officers, building inspectors, and folks that basically work on the front line of government. We got rid of a lot of the middle managers. And the second thing is the way that the city was developing, we saw all this good stuff happening, right? Google and Intel and Microsoft and now Uber and Bosch and Tata and all these companies coming in to create a global innovation center. But for a lot of Pittsburghers, they have no connection to that. And they're living at or below poverty. And there really wasn't any special initiative being created to help them. So we created what we call the Bureau of Neighborhood Empowerment. And we've been working with groups that are on the front lines of dealing with the issues around poverty in order to be able to connect them to all the good that's happening in the city.
4: With the recent migrant crisis that's taking place along the Mediterranean coast, is there any possibility of like Pittsburgh getting involved?
3: Yeah, so there's basically four major refugee relocation services that work within Western Pennsylvania. They work through the United Nations program, through the State Department, to be able to find refugees that are identified throughout the world and an opportunity to find somewhere to live and a job. And then they have up to a certain amount of capacity because there's only a certain number of employees, only a certain amount of money. On average, we'll find homes and jobs for about 500 refugees per year in and around Western Pennsylvania. Our goal, because we're facing the largest refugee crisis in world history, or at least since World War II, is to do more. And when I talk to mayors around the country and around the world, we all agree that if we all do a little, we'll be able to avert what could become a global crisis. And in some parts of the world, it already is. In Jordan, in Turkey, in Greece, in Palestine, there are refugees coming in that have put a real deficit to their country's ability to provide services. And they need help. And we have to remember that that could be us. And what would we want the world to do if it were? And at the same time, we have to be safe. And we know that we can be safe if we have a proper procedure in place. And we do. There will always be, like, you know, the old expression, one bad apple. But it's not just the person who's leaving hell, which they are leaving. Yep. Sometimes it's a person living down the street from you. It's not a refugee. So you can't always be 100% fail-safe. I wish I could. I could guarantee you that every time you turned on the water to brush your teeth, that it wouldn't be poisonous. I can't guarantee that. I can do everything I can to make sure that it's safe, but I can't give you 100% guarantee. We shouldn't deny people who need us the ability to save their lives simply because there may be some risk.
4: How can the like younger people of Pittsburgh, especially like high school students, get involved like in and around the city?
3: There's a couple ways. Number one, city government will always be looking and creating opportunities for young people to engage. And some of it will be through organizations that we create. But most of the time, it's not through a city government organization. It is by getting involved in a neighborhood organization or something that you care about. And right around Oakland Catholic, there's an organization called the Belfield Area Citizens Association. And they're the folks that live in those apartment buildings all around there. And it's kind of unique because you don't see apartment buildings that close together anywhere else in Pittsburgh. And so they have their own concerns and their own issues. And it's possible for students from Oakland Catholic to be a part of BACA. You can work with different people and organizations, if that's something you care about, to help improve Oakland for everybody.
2: So in conclusion to this, what do you see Pittsburgh like in 5 years from now?
3: Oh, boy. So there's going to be a lot of growth. You're going to see a lot of houses being fixed up, new apartment buildings being built, new businesses moving in, the economy doing well. And I think that over the next 5 years, probably see about 5,000 new people living in the city, and for the first time in 50 years, the city growing. But there's a whole other part of Pittsburgh that I talked about before, and they're the ones that aren't a part of it, and they don't get to share in it. And to them, they see new stores going in that they can't afford to shop in. They see restaurants being built that they'll never eat in, and apartment buildings going up that their family will never live in. And for them, we've got to create a very proactive program to make it so that Pittsburgh is better for them too. And that's what we haven't done in the past. And over the next 5 years, I think that's what my administration will be judged upon. Did we make it a Pittsburgh for all or only for a few?
5: So that was our interview with Mayor Bill Peduto. Some of the things you heard about were his ideas with bridging the gap between the poor and the wealthy and just making Pittsburgh a more globally minded and accepting city.
1: Was there anything that stuck out to you that you thought, oh, well, I never realized that Pittsburgh was global in this sense?
2: The interview as itself was just such a major eye-opener. Being that I'm from the city of Pittsburgh, like I've basically grown up right in the heart of this city. I grew up in Shadyside. Now I go to Oakland. I've always been in the same area. And I was never really aware of all the different types of people that are living in this city and how we're also caught up in what goes on at Oakland Catholic. But Pittsburgh's actually such a big city and there's so many different things going on with so many different people. The interview just really opened my eyes to, you know, different expectations for Pittsburgh as a city.
5: And then as well as the interview, we also got a tour of the mayor's offices, and his assistant actually took us into the room where they house like all of the records ever for the city of Pittsburgh. So he like pulled down this book and he showed us the first thing that ever made Pittsburgh a city. So it was like really cool to just like see things that have like contributed to our city and like how we've got started and everything. And then also the interview, like Isabel said, it helped us to just like look at the city from a different perspective.
2: A lot of us as like the youth of Pittsburgh were like, oh, I really want to get out of Pittsburgh and like explore different cities. And I think this interview with the mayor brought my attention to how great of a city Pittsburgh actually is with all our different like technological innovations as well as like innovations like in the art realm too. So I think that this interview really made me appreciate the city. Thank you to Mayor Peduto for that.
6: Thank you, Isabel and Katie. Next up, we have an interview with Kathy Bazan Arias, an Oakland Catholic Heritage School alumni. My name is Mary Cumston, and I'm a junior at Oakland Catholic High School. On February 22nd, I interviewed Kathy Bazan Arias, a Sacred Heart alumni, who is now the senior engineer at her engineering company. Ms. Bazan Arias is an extremely accomplished individual and has just won the Engineer of the Year award from the Engineers Society of Western Pennsylvania.
7: So, Ms. Bazan Arias, can you tell us your story?
8: Certainly, I'll do my best. I was born in Mexico City in 1970, and I was born of immigrant parents. My parents lived in Peru, and that's where they met, that's where they were born, and so I was first generation Mexican-born, Mexican native, and by the time that I was 12, my parents decided to move to the United States. So that brought us to Pittsburgh. My siblings and I grew up basically here in Pittsburgh. I'm the eldest of three, and we attended St. Philomena's School, which unfortunately closed since, but then I was fortunate to attend Sacred Heart High School, and that was one of the predecessors of Oakland Catholic High School. And so that launched my career into just technical science-oriented possibilities, which became a reality once I attended the University of Pittsburgh, where I spent the best decade of my life. It was truly quite a ride. I could hardly believe it was a decade. Became a civil engineer, and from there on, I was able to work as a consultant alongside teaching at Carnegie Mellon, one of their structural analysis classes.
7: So did Sacred Heart help you at all in your adjustment to the American way of life?
8: Oh my goodness. St. Philomena's and Sacred Heart were amazing, and for one key reason, their teachers. The teachers were angels from heaven, because I know that some of them knew as much Spanish as I knew, perhaps nuclear physics at the time, and they still made the very best effort to accommodate me, to find what my strengths were in terms of numbers, which gratefully transcended language, and yet build my vocabulary, my grammatical skills, so that I could effectively communicate in a language that was not my native language. And also, I think one thing that was admirable was that the young ladies, in particular Sacred Heart, that to their credit, they were more than curious. They actually wanted to bridge that cultural gap that I don't think any one of us at the time recognized, yet we could sense something was different. And they became lifelong friends. To this day, I just saw another one of the Sacred Heart ladies at the Carnegie Science Center. She's now running one of the programs for Carnegie Mellon's outreach, educational outreach, and we're going to have drinks after Friday on Friday. And my best friend from Sacred Heart, she now lives in Syracuse, and we still see each other, hop in a plane and maybe go over and visit. So those ladies, the young girls and the teachers, were really and truly the best thing that ever happened to me in terms of Sacred Heart.
7: Okay. There are, of course, many Mexican migrants in America today. So what are your thoughts on their status in America, especially in light of Donald Trump's campaign and the comments he has made?
8: A country that has been built with immigrants should always welcome immigrants because of the positive contributions. And having said that, I also think that there is a balance between the rules and regulations and the laws of a country, any country. There are special cases such as students who came at a very young age. And when you're young, because I was there, you really have very limited say on what your parents do and do not do. And one of the advocacies that I would ask any one of the presidential candidates, any one of the leaders in the city to have, is consideration for young students who show potential, who are in a track to positively contribute to this country, that independent of what the adult's decision was in terms of, following rules and regulations, but that they consider the fact that some of the younger folks, and certainly some of the refugees that have no choice because of the political instability in their countries of origin, that they be evaluated on the positive impacts that they can provide to the United States, to the city of Pittsburgh, whatever evaluations they need to go through. Because the United States, I think for decades, has benefited from those kind of talents. And as long as we have that kind of enriching community members, I think we should consider that very carefully. Not everybody, unfortunately, can contribute, but may have to go through a period of transition. I think that effort should be a collaboration of nations, such that not one nation feels that they have the burden of being the equivalent of big brother or big sister. And one of the most admirable examples to me is the Palestinian-Israeli efforts that has young people from Palestine and Israel. They're going over to Europe, and they're literally rescuing some of the Syrian refugees to make sure that they survive long enough to be able to be aided by bigger organizations. And so they, as young people, have transcended the political unrest that they have back home, and yet they're able to help others. And I think, wow, what if, 20 nations did that, and I think we would have a lot of things resolved.
5: After listening to Kathy's interview, the thing that stuck out to me most was her comments on immigration. And immigration is obviously always going to be a controversial topic, but I think that she has the right idea. Looking at all that she's achieved after coming here from Mexico, it just shows that there are so many bright minds that just don't have the resources necessary. And so allowing immigration in the correct way is something that we need to do, because there are so many people that have bright minds and have ideas, and they're just not going to be able to express them unless they are in a country like America that's so free and so open to everyone's ideas.
1: And Katie, I think that's really interesting that you bring that up. And I think it's interesting also how it's a continuing theme within Radio C, especially last time how we talked about censoring an Iranian love story, for example. And it's so great that you had the chance, Mary, to sit down with one of our own and discuss it.
2: We credit Oakland for all of our success and all of our knowledge, and to actually see that as a product is really cool. And the fact that she actually came over from Mexico is just another bonus on her part. So Oakland recently had a Global Competence Initiative event. We read a book called Enrique's Journey, which basically encompasses the idea of a young boy going through the journey of traveling to America, which really was just a very treacherous journey. And the lady who followed him was actually a journalist. Just from that perspective and being able to discuss that at Oakland is something that we can all learn about.
6: A special thanks to Ms. Bazan-Arias for taking the time to talk to us. Now it's time to hear from Lydia about the annual mission trip that Oakland Catholic students take to Kingston, Jamaica.
9: Hello, my name is Lydia Signorella and I'm a junior at Oakland Catholic. On February 22nd, I interviewed Maddie Dalton, also a junior at Oakland Catholic, about her recent mission trip to Kingston, Jamaica. First off, where did you visit in Jamaica?
10: We visited Kingston, Jamaica. We visited a elderly home. We visited Kintyre Basic School, which is for the younger children, St. Patrick's Primary School, which was more like an elementary and middle school. And we visited the orphanage there, which was ages 8 to about 18. We did everything from maintenance at the nursing home to just helping out with any daily tasks that the kids needed to do at school, and to playing with them, bubbles, paint, playing soccer, and they taught us a lot of new songs and dances.
9: What about your trip or aspects of Jamaican culture surprised you the most?
10: The surprising part about Jamaican culture is the small, subtle differences they have versus American culture. Things in Jamaican culture are quite similar. For example, a common difference that you know is there they call soccer football. Whenever we first visited, we weren't really sure what that was. They have a few different rules of how they play things. All in all, the kids are very similar to American kids.
9: So that kind of relates to my next question, which is that common stereotypes about Jamaica include the ideas that Jamaicans listen to a lot of reggae and say mon after every response. So are these ideas true or inaccurate?
10: Jamaicans do listen to a lot of reggae, I will say that much. Whenever we first got off the plane and were taking the bus back to where we were staying, we did hear reggae all throughout the streets, a lot of Bob Marley. But I can't say they necessarily said mon a lot. They definitely had an accent, which was very noticeable. Not all stereotypes are true, but there's truth in some of them for some people, but not everyone.
9: So though the language of Jamaica is English, did you witness people speaking in any other languages or maybe speaking in a particular dialect?
10: Where we were staying and the people we were helping, a lot of them didn't come from affluent communities or families. So a lot of them spoke with a Patois dialect, which is kind of a mix of different words and languages and accents. But you can pick up on certain words and identify what they're saying.
9: Thank you again to Maddie Dalton for taking the time to share her experiences with us. Next, we have Gabby Moran for our Alumna and Student Spotlights segment.
1: Thank you, Lydia. I had the chance to sit down and chat with Veronica Dristis, an alumna of OC's Heritage School, Sacred Heart, and a current student, Molly DiFilippo, about the role of the OC community in the global world. Molly DiFilippo and Veronica Dristis and I all crossed paths this summer in the University of Pittsburgh and World Affairs Council of Pittsburgh's summer seminar on global issues. Something interesting was when we all realized that we all knew each other through Miss McNulty, who is one of the teachers in our English and Social Studies departments at Oakland Catholic. And now we go to the interview. So first, could you each give our listeners brief introductions of your roles in our globally minded communities?
11: Okay, well, I'm a student at Oakland Catholic, and one of my favorite clubs that I'm in is the Global Competence Initiative, which takes me through a bunch of seminars and activities that have to do with being more globally minded.
12: And my role is no longer a student, but as outreach director for the Global Studies Center to help internationalize K-12 education. And part of that is not only with content on global issues, but also on issues of how students can become more globally competent and to acquire global citizenship.
13: Would you be able to define global citizenship for our listeners?
12: A global citizen is someone who understands world events, understands their place in the world and others, has a potential for even empathy, wants to save the world, but doesn't think that they're better than the rest of the people in the world, because that's a huge problem. When we talk about global citizenship, sometimes what happens is that we, especially in the United States, think, how can we save the world? And sometimes it really means is how other people in the rest of the world can come and help save us for things. If you think sometimes our politics, our school lunches, our drinking water, if you think of Detroit. So that's the idea. It's the taking of action, but also understanding our place and having an open mind to another culture and not always thinking that we're always right and that we have all the answers.
13: How do you think living in Pittsburgh changes your idea of what global citizenship is or what it means to have a globalized education?
11: I definitely, when I first moved to Pittsburgh, which was an elementary school, I didn't really see it as like a super global town. But then coming to the global seminar this summer, I kind of realized like how much is going on. You don't really know until you actually look into it, which is really interesting. And I definitely learned a lot.
12: Exactly. It's kind of like these hidden gems that you don't know, but of how many organizations of nonprofits are out there that have a global perspective. Let's say a student couldn't afford to go abroad. But how many different places here, just in Oakland, that you could take students to get a different perspective? You could go to the museum. You could go to Conflict Kitchen. You could go to the Greek Orthodox Church. All those come with these different perspectives of either they're new immigrants, they're immigrants who have been in Pittsburgh for generations. All you have to do is come to either CMU or Pitt's campus. It's just knowing how to tap into those resources. That's the hard part.
13: Excellent. So, Ms. Justice, how did your time at Sacred Heart, one of OC's heritage schools, pave the way for your involvement in your field of study and work?
12: It all started with teachers like Cindy McNulty and George Rudolph, who had encouraged me to participate in the Governor's School for International Studies. And they had received an advertisement from the state looking for high school students who they thought would be interested in international studies. And I had applied and I got accepted. And that led me on the path of being more internationally conscious and thinking, oh, I could make a career out of this.
13: Is it true that the Governor's School has been reinstated for international?
12: It has.
13: Is that good news?
12: It is wonderful news, because as an alum of that program, and the program resides here in our office at Global Studies, when we lost funding from the state in 2009, it was one of those things that I've always wanted to have come back. And part of creating the summer seminar was to give a pilot to hopefully convince the governor to make it into the governor's school. And so having a product, and thanks very much so to Michael and Cerniglia for her wonderful contributions to the actual program. When we proposed it back to the state, we said, look, we've already created the 2011, 2012, 2013, 2016 kind of versions of what we think Governor's School should be. And so we had a wonderful product to sell them, and they bought it.
13: What was your greatest or most rewarding experience in the seminar from any of the years that you worked on it?
12: Seeing the way students approached projects, approached issues. I'm just amazed at how wonderful students are and what they really can do. I have to say, from last year, I loved the game that you guys all made about when we were talking about global health, and the creativity that went into those games was amazing. The most touching part for me was when you guys read Hope and Other Dangerous Pursuits, and you did the chalk talk, and you guys didn't want to erase it.
11: Oh, yeah.
12: That you were so fond of all your wonderful ideas that were placed on the chalkboard. And I even have a picture that I keep on my desktop of that, the chalkboard, because you guys became so attached to a chalkboard. And talk about, you know, old technology as opposed to new technology. But you guys were so attached to that and so proud of what you had done, so it's one of my favorites.
11: I definitely like the simulation a lot. It was something different that I've never really experienced. We've never done anything like that at school, so it was interesting to recreate that situation. And the two people who ran it were just amazing and so knowledgeable about the topic.
13: Well, I think that Molly and I both enjoyed being a part of that kind of test pilot.
11: Yeah, definitely.
13: So that's excellent, and we look forward to keeping up with the progress of that.
2: Thank you, Gabby, for that interview. So now we're going to talk about how Oakland Catholic is given the opportunity to truly invest in the global experience through clubs like Model UN, where students are able to simulate a United Nations debate and draft resolutions regarding some of the world's most pressing issues. This past Valentine's Day weekend, 10 Oakland Catholic students traveled to Washington, D.C. to participate in the 53rd annual North American Invitational Model United Nations, also known as NAMIN. Let's hear from some of the participants about their experience and their involvement in the Model United Nations.
14: I'm just going to give you a brief history about the Oakland Catholic Model United Nations Club. It's had about 3 seasons now. Our first year, I was a freshman, actually, and we went to the National High School Model United Nations Conference, and that's in New York City. And that's also what we did my second year. And this year, I think we've really had the chance to branch out as a club, and we've gone to a lot more local conferences, including Pitt and Duquesne, and we even had the chance to do a Model European Union Conference, which is definitely a worthwhile experience, and I definitely encourage people to try it out, especially if they have any interest in foreign affairs or international policy or anything of that sort. So, of course, we're here today with other members, so, you know, it'd be great to get some feedback about that.
5: I'm Katie. This is my first year in Model UN, and before we went to NIMUN in D.C., I attended 3 local conferences here in Pittsburgh, and I think that definitely helped prepare me for what happened in D.C. In the UN, there are different committees, there are general assemblies, there are specialty committees that deal with things like the Security Council, and so I was in a general assembly. SPECPOOL is a general assembly which deals with mostly decolonization issues. So one of the topics we discussed was the Russian-Ukraine issue with Crimea, which is a little peninsula that they've been fighting over for a while now. And the goal really is to draft resolutions that will do the best for everyone involved. In the end, we did draft a resolution. And I think that it's just a really great experience because there's people from all over the country, all over the world. Like in my committee, there were people from China and Korea, Puerto Rico, Mexico. There's just a whole smorgasbord of people to interact with, and it's really a great experience.
2: I completely agree with Katie. First off, I just want to say that I love Model UN. It's like the best thing that I've ever joined since I joined Oakland Catholic. It really just opened my eyes to a whole new realm of issues that happen in our world. When we were in D.C., I was in British House of Commons, which is a crazy committee because your usual sit down, raise your hand type debate, it's getting up and screaming at people and being able to really get into some intense debate. And I think that was a great experience for me. Just Model UN as a club itself is just great because you're able to travel and you're able to learn about different topics around the world. And like Katie said, you meet so many great people who like you still keep in contact with today. And next year when we go on Model UN, like I'll get to text my friends from this year and be like, hey, are you going to Model UN? It's just a great experience that not a lot of high school kids get to be a part of. It's a great club.
13: Like Isabel, I have to say Model UN is probably my favorite extracurricular activity.
15: And one thing I would emphasize to anyone who's never done Model UN before is just how incredible it is to make these cross-cultural connections with people. I mean, this is only my second year, but I've kept in touch with people from various parts of the world from the conference we went to last year, and there's nothing like it. It's really difficult, would you guys agree? I mean, there's a lot of work and preparation that goes into it, but it's an incredible experience. And this year, it was my first time doing a specialized committee. I was in the papal conclave, so it was also a historic simulation, and it was interesting coming from the perspective of being in a Catholic school out of two.
16: You're listening to Youth Express at Night. Stay cozy and keep listening.
15: People in the room. It was by far the most difficult, I would say, having to elect a pope and then write five resolutions. Typically, Model UN conferences allot for two resolutions per weekend. So it was a new challenge, but I think it was really exciting. So I hope everyone loved their committees this year.
14: So something I really enjoyed about NAEMAN in general was just the number of specialized committees that they have. Most Model United Nations conferences just have the United Nations committees, and this one actually had so many more. For example, I was in the press corps, so we were doing journalism, you know, writing articles, tweeting, and that kind of thing, which I thought was an extremely good way to experience all of the committees at the conference. And I got so many amazing insights into these committees that I'd never sat in before. And also, I wanted to talk a little bit about my experience in the crisis session, which was something out of our team. I was the only one whose committee actually took part in the crisis session. It started at midnight, and it went to around 2:30 in the morning. And each committee who took part got updates. And basically, this was like a crisis. So, for example, I was in the French Committee for Public Safety, and I was reporting on them. And it was just so full of energy, and it was exciting because people were running around. And even at one point, like, the entire committee got up and moved into a little closet, and they were debating in there. And then people died, not in real life, of course, but the secretary general came in and told people, like, who was to leave the room when they quote unquote died.
5: I also think that Model United Nations also really ties in to our whole international theme that we've got going here on the podcast lately. Out of the 10 students that went, one of them was Rosie Lee, who is a sophomore at Oakland, and she is an international student from China. And so it was just really interesting to talk to her after she went to committee and just hear what she had to say about everything that was going on. It's really difficult to be in a different country speaking a different language that's not your native language, and to go and like try to debate like issues that are happening in the UN must have been really tough.
15: I know that my participation in Model UN has definitely redirected the course that I hope to take in future studies and career-wise. So would you guys say that it has altered things for you at all?
17: Yeah, I think when I got involved with Model UN, it definitely made me realize I wish I could get up every morning and like be an ambassador, you know? That's how you feel when you go, because you wake up, you put on your business clothes, you get to talk to people about issues that are actually interesting. And because of my involvement in the Model UN, I definitely want to further my involvement with international studies, like possibly in college or anything further than high school. I want to make that a part of my life.
5: Model UN has definitely influenced like what I want to do in the future.

0: foreign affairs and this sort of career path. At Naaman, my eyes were open to how important it is to have a mixture of both, especially with the rate that technology is developing and everything at this in this day and age. So I definitely think that would be a great career for a lot of people.
1: Well, I definitely think that among all of Oakland's globally minded programs, Model UN is definitely one of the fastest growing and most active groups. So I definitely encourage any current OC students to join, and hopefully we'll all see each other on the college Model UN circuit. And who knows, maybe we'll be there on Ambassador Row in DC. So that concludes this episode of Radio C on Youth Express, recorded live from the Saturday Light Brigade studios. 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
3: Recorded live in New Prep.
2: And my name is Melissa.
3: And my name is Emelion.
2: Today we'll be talking about rescuing animals. Now, who loves animals?
3: I do, and my favorite are cats, lions, tigers, and just regular house cats.
2: Now, I will be talking about zoo animals, and Emelion will be talking about
3: home animals and wild animals.
2: Did you know that the Pittsburgh Zoo does not trap animals? The Pittsburgh Zoo actually saves animals, but they only keep them there so they can stay protected.
3: Well, I think they're trapping them because I think animals should live wild, but some animals get really hurt and they don't know how to cure themselves, and humans know how to do it, so I'm kind of on both sides.
2: But they have to stay protected because sometimes kids like to come to zoos a lot.
3: I also have another opinion. I think they're just trying to use the animals to get money because I don't think they're trying to actually help them. They're trying to get money from the animals. Well, now we're going to be talking about home pets.
2: Yay! I have a cat, by the way. So whoever likes cats, I have a tabby. Cat's name is Baby. He's very friendly with animals. He just scratched me one time because I wasn't feeding him fast enough. That's why we call him Baby, because he whines when he doesn't get his food. Just remember, don't bring an animal to my house or
3: I have a tabby too, and his name is Manny Pacquiao. He's named after a boxer, but we usually call him by his last name, Pacquiao. And this is some things that you need to do with animals. You always need to have a little bowl, like two little bowls. One needs to have cat food in it, and one needs to have water in it.
2: I have three bowls because I have one for treats.
3: Well, when he exercises or when he does flips with me, I give him the snacks. So there's either ways, three or two.
2: To make your cat live long and stay active, you should get it play toys. I have a scratching post for my cat and lots of like exercising toys. He doesn't do good with laser pointers though, I mean.
3: My cat actually doesn't act like a cat. He just jumps on my sister's bed and lays on her pillow. And when she wakes up, she ends up having cat hair all in her hair and on her clothes and in her mouth. So I think you should get your cat a proper bed, and so they will sleep well and you won't wake up with a mouthful of cat hair.
2: My cat never sleeps at night. Sometimes it just sleeps in the day. My cat sometimes jumps on my bed. My mom doesn't like him on my bed, so he pretends to be a toy. Anyway, that will be the end of today, Animal Lovers. But if you want more Youth Express, just come on to youthexpress.org. Bye.
3: Bye.
4: And we have five students from Pittsburgh Brashear. I'm going to let them introduce themselves to you, however they wish. Everybody pointed at you to start. Go ahead.
5: Well, I'm Darren. I'm in 10th grade at Brashear High School, and I'm here to talk about our project.
6: I'm Nicole Diener, and I'm in 10th grade, and I go to Brashear.
7: I'm Austin Peters. I'm in 10th grade, and I'm 16, and I'm also from Brashear.
8: I'm Maddie, or Madison Sparber, and I also go to Brashear.
9: I'm Sarah Rich, and I also go to Brashear. I'm 16 as well.
4: Well, I'm so glad that you're all here. And why don't we just jump right in? I'll just mention that the Youth Media Advocacy Project is a program. These students worked with TAD, right?
10: Yeah.
4: TAD, mm-hmm. TAD yes.

0: From our staff and Carlo University. And the idea was to try to come up with projects for the school or community to advocate to make improvements. And I'll just turn it over to you guys to talk about what you did.
1: Basically, what we were trying to do is our bathrooms are nasty and unsanitary and have so many health risks that it's unbelievable. So what we were trying to do is basically, like, try to help make them better. Patty?
2: We did surveys in our health class. We created surveys, me, Nicole, and Sarah, and a few other students in our group. And we went into Health 1 and Health 2 classes, and we gave the survey to students. And a lot of students felt that their bathrooms were unsanitary. Some students even felt that they were unsafe because they weren't even aware of the health risks. And once they were aware, they felt more unsafe because there's not a lot of supplies that you need, and there's not even access to the bathrooms that you need to readily access to release your waste.
3: At our schools, the issues of them not being available to students is we have closed periods. So our first, fifth, sixth, seventh, and ninth periods are all closed, and our fifth through seventh periods are our lunch periods. And even during our lunch periods, it's still really hard to be able to use the bathrooms because they, I don't want to say like lock, but they don't permit us out of our locker bay. And they only allow one or two students at a time, and when those students leave, they never come back.
4: Yeah, and, you know, in our quest to help resolve this bathroom issue, we actually contacted multiple people from, like, even outside of Pennsylvania to kind of help. One person, in fact, was his name was Tom Keating. He's kind of an expert on this bathroom issue. I think he really made a change where he was from, and we just got some advice from him, and I think We sort of just tried to apply that to our own struggle, even though that he said posters. He said posters wouldn't really work, did he? No, he didn't. Yeah.
2: Yeah. Our posters actually kind of caused like a little uprising because people didn't really know where they came from. They just kind of appeared in the school, but people actually really liked our posters. They thought they were really creative. But other than that, we created like pamphlets, and we were going to do like a little thing on the morning announcements, but we really didn't get to that because our advisory kind of got cut short due to testing and just the end of the year, I guess.
0: Tell me about the posters that you did. So these posters just started appearing out of nowhere. You kind of stealth did some stealth posting of things.
5: Well, what happened was people didn't really understand the meeting behind the poster, so they kind of got offended because they thought the meaning was something different than what it was. So they got offended, and then some teachers got a little offended and started emailing Mr. Graham, our teacher for advisory, and told them to take it down. And then once we kind of got the meaning across, I guess everything was okay after
0: now,
5: that.
0: I saw your posters. I did not find them offensive whatsoever. You had a little play on words. Do you want to describe what they looked like? And I think it's all radio friendly.
1: Basically, we made the poster based upon the saying, power to the people, because, you know, that's everybody. Well, we rearranged it and said, people, and underneath it, we said something about, why pee like a peasant when you can pee like a king?
2: And there was, like, a toilet in the middle, and there was, like, a crown on top of it.
1: You know, they were
2: and
1: just
2: it was created,
1: partying.
2: Yeah, it was created by two of our students, Josie Everly and Carly Dougherty, and they spent a lot of time on that. So for us, and like, we posted them in the beginning, our advisories right before our first period, by eighth period, which is our AP World History class, which we have with our advisory teacher. He was like, you guys need to go take them down, like, ASAP. Like, teachers are emailing me. We're getting complaints. Like, you guys need to find all of them and take them all down. So we spent the whole period trying to find them and take them all down.
0: Well, my first reaction is that if you think our posters are making the school unattractive, how about making our bathrooms more attractive?
1: Yeah.
0: I would think about. So did you get through? Is anybody going to make any changes, do you think? It takes a long time sometimes.
4: Yeah. Well, the thing is, you know, teens are stubborn. They really are, you know. So it's kind of hard because it's hard to just tell people to do something and trust them to do it because they don't care, basically, as much as we do. They just want to get through their day, and they want to make them better, but they don't want to put in the work to get them better. So that is just, it's hard, basically.
3: Yeah, and recently, yesterday was our senior prank day. And one of the things that we've been trying to get across at our school is the vandalism in the bathrooms is quite horrendous. And senior prank day, it's fun and all. I mean, not for the underclassmen. But they decided that they were going to go in the bathrooms and graffiti, foul language, and, like, hate remarks against the underclassmen. And, like, even in our presentations, like, we've talked to ninth graders all the way up to 12th graders in the health classes. And they knew that vandalism was expensive. I mean, like, it's, like, $8 a word, like a letter, no, a letter to cover up.
2: Yeah. If it's a big letter, it's $8 a letter. If it's a word, it's $8 a word.
0: That's the cost of like a janitor or a painter to cover it up?
2: If it's mm-hmm. like permanent marker, but if it's like lipstick or something, you can just wipe it off. But
0: how did you guys, how do you know that?
2: What was it? Dr. Keating?
5: Yeah.
4: Keating, yeah. It was Keating.
0: Interesting.
2: And also for senior prank day, they thought it'd be funny to take all the toilet paper out of the bathroom.
3: Yeah. I walked in eighth period to use the restroom, and there was another friend of mine that walked in, and I'm, like, checking each stall when the toilet paper is everywhere. There's none in the stalls, and I'm honestly, I'm like, what am I supposed to do? All the bathrooms, and we only have two bathrooms available for us, and they were both destroyed.
6: Well, you know, we could have taken the toilet paper from the seniors TPing our schools, so,
3: yeah,
6: you know. We could just use that.
2: We have like a little, we call him the insider. He's our one teacher who gives us the inside. He actually told us that there's more teacher bathrooms in the school than there is student bathrooms. And that they have in their bathrooms like lotion and they have amounts of supplies. They always have hand soap. We never have hand soap, ever.
3: The teacher bathrooms are kept like extremely sanitary.
2: We also,
3: the students are left out,
2: found out that when people of like higher ranking or higher power come in, that they will specifically put in like little bottles of hand soap or a roll of paper towels in the bathroom and make sure they're kept nice and clean and stocked, so when they come in our school looks nice and presentable. But any other time, there's everything flown all over the place, and even in the girls' bathroom there's even feminine products like used thrown all over the floor.
0: So I just want to be sure I understood the point that you just made, Maddie. If somebody is coming to visit the school, the student bathrooms will be spruced up so they look like they're beautiful and clean.
2: Yeah, that's what our insider told us.
0: Interesting. How does that make you feel? I think it might be obvious, but you need bathrooms. You've got to be able to use bathrooms. And how many are there?
2: We have two.
3: Yeah, there's two bathrooms per gender. There's a bathroom on the first floor and the third floor. And usually there's like six stalls about in each bathroom, but only about three are even usable or stocked with supplies. So usually they don't have toilet paper. The doors are kicked in so they don't lock. So you have to go with a buddy or you have to get like a big book bag to keep the door closed.
0: How many students roughly go to Rashir?
5: 1,200.
4: I thought it was 1,400 last time I checked.
5: No, it was 1,200 last time I was on the website. I don't know.
0: Okay, so 1,200 students are, so there's 600, let's just say 600 boys, 600 girls.
3: Mm-hmm. Yeah.
0: Mm-hmm. So 600 girls have two bathrooms, one on the first floor, one on the third floor, mm-hmm. each with like three working stalls, mm-hmm. maybe.
3: Yes.
0: And for the boys, similar, first and third floor.
5: Don't they?
2: During the open periods, and I think this is where Darren was going, during the open periods, both of them aren't open. Sometimes it's only the third floor, sometimes it's only the first floor, and I'll kind of start this off and let them take it away. The boys don't have stall doors.
5: No. The locker rooms for the gyms, there's no stall doors. There's no anything. You just, if you're swimming, there's no privacy to get changed. And if you have to go to the bathroom badly, there's no privacy to do that.
4: I will hand it to them, though. Now, that was the case for basically a very long time before, like a couple months ago. They did add stall doors to the locker rooms. I mean, I haven't checked in there quite recently. I mean, are they still, you know, there?
5: I heard they got torn down again. Yeah, I heard it's only one now out of...
2: They got taken away again.
4: Really?
2: Yeah.
4: Well.
0: And was that student vandalism, or do you think the administration just took them away?
5: Probably mixture to both.
2: They don't even like to leave the stall doors on in the female room. They're like, well, we don't want you in there changing during swimming. You can change out in the open with everyone else. Like, the stalls are only for when you need to go to the bathroom. Like, they don't like you to change in there whatsoever. So, like, I think taking off the stall doors in the locker rooms, like, their elimination of that problem, but it's just creating a lot more problems.
3: Yeah, there's three stalls in the locker room, two are, like, normal, and then there's a handicap stall. The handicap stall does not have anything in it, and it doesn't even have a door.
2: Yeah.
3: So, for students that, you know, that have to go in for swimming or anything that need to use that, especially the handicap one, you would think that the handicap stall would be workable, but it's not.
6: We have multiple students that have, you know, like, body conditions, like, you know, handicapped kids and stuff like that, that we need those stalls. And on top of that, we're a school that supports, you know, like, gender, you know, all of them. And so, like, whether you're male, female, transgender, so on and so forth, it's, you want a clean bathroom. You want a bathroom with stalls because it's your privacy that's being, you know, violated.
3: Yeah, not, like, especially in the locker room, not everybody's comfortable with changing in front of each other. And I know, like, when gym first started up, all the freshmen that came in, they were all, like, rushing to the stalls and fighting over stalls because even, like, simply, removing a shirt in front of another female was extremely, like, scary for them. And then, like, you can only think, like, how, like, other people feel, especially, like, with our transgender students and everything like that, that revealing, like, sometimes it's just not something that they are comfortable with. And it's honestly wrong that they kind of want to force students to, like, just go out of their comfort zone and just make them extremely uncomfortable around each other.
2: Another thing is we share our locker rooms and our gyms with the South Hills Middle School because it's connected to our school. They don't have their own. So they come in with us. So them being younger than us, I'm sure they feel way more uncomfortable than we do when we only have three stalls. So when they're in there, when we're in there, it's just complete and utter chaos.
6: And it kind of sucks because, you know, they're looking at our, you know, locker rooms and stuff like that. And, like, what impression is that making on the South Hills students? I mean, it's, you know, our bathrooms and our locker rooms, like, they're always, like, the floor is covered in, like, chlorine water. And, you know, the lockers, some of them don't even shut. Some of them don't even open. Like, and they're, like, cruddy and gross. But more onto the bathrooms, like, the handicap stall, the door goes both ways. Like, it goes, you know, it's like a swinging door.
2: Yeah.
6: And it's not right.
0: Now, by the way, if you're just joining us, these are students from Pittsburgh, Brashear. We're talking about their youth media advocacy project, Power to the People, to try to make better bathrooms in the school. Is there any sympathetic ears by the administration about, because it seems to me these are pretty reasonable requests in terms of privacy and hygiene?
2: The new ones? Should we talk about
0: I don't want to throw anybody under the bus, but is anybody...
3: They've thrown us under the bus the entire year.
6: we've tried talking to our principal about it, and, you know, she basically kind of shut us down saying that we're getting the bathrooms renovated over the summer.
2: And she was like, oh, well, you guys can work with the designers. And we never heard back from her. We never got a chance. We never got an email, or she never talked to us. Like, she never even acknowledged our existence till our posters came along.
3: Yeah, and we've talked to other students, like upperclassmen, and they said they've been saying that for years. They've always said that they're going to fix the bathrooms, and they haven't. And honestly, they're nasty metal doors, and, like, I know, especially when you have to hold them closed, multiple of my friends have cut their hands on the doors.
0: Oh, dear.
2: Oh, yeah.
3: And, like, my one friend, Tayana, she was terrified that she had, like, tetanus, and she's like, oh, my God, oh, my God. But, and it's, like, the floor, like, even the floors, they're, like, rusted.
6: They are. It's horrible.
3: A friend of ours, her mother came in for musical, I think it was, and they used the bathrooms, and she said ever since she went to Brashear, they have not changed whatsoever.
0: And she's an adult now.
3: Yeah, you would think, like, 20 years ago when she went to high school, same bathrooms.
4: A fun fact, for the musical, I think, like, our bathrooms, were, they made every audience member of the musical, they made them go to the South Hills bathrooms.
3: Yes,
4: I think just because they would have been so embarrassed had they actually used the bathrooms that were available
3: exactly.
4: in the school. Yeah. So that's just a clear sign that just something needs to change.
0: Well, I hope you're going to continue to try to push this. You still have a few days left in the school year. The idea of like working with the designer, if your principal would really allow that to happen, I mean, what better than to let students actually have some input into what they would like to see? But that has to be real, right?
3: Yeah.
0: And is there like an opportunity for any of you to push that without it's kind of awkward too, because you don't want to exactly necessarily go up against the principal, I guess.
2: I mean, I don't have a problem with it. Like, those bathrooms are disgusting, and I just don't think, I think she understands that they're disgusting, but she's probably just thinking that, oh, these kids really aren't going to change. But I think she needs to understand that there needs to be change and that we need to be a part of it, because maybe that if we're part of it, that we won't do as many bad things. And actually, what was it, a couple years ago? So when Kenny, 2 years ago, 3 years ago?
6: Yeah, our friend Kenny, he's a senior now. He had told us that when he was a freshman, sophomore, he said that they had this system in the boys' bathroom where if a guy would walk in, you know, they would use this clapping system so that they knew not to look in there or to go in there, because they didn't have doors.
2: Well,
0: oh, geez.
2: I was kind of talking about how they did the same YMAP project.
6: Oh, well.
0: Yes, they did.
6: That's me continuing on what you're going to say then.
0: Yeah.
2: They did the same one, and I don't think they even got this far as much as we did.
0: Well, are you guys going to keep at it next year?
2: We're actually done.
4: Yeah.
2: They're actually bringing in a new set of ninth graders.
0: Oh, well, but you still have the ability to keep. Because I know I know the YMAP program really well, and one reason they choose ninth or tenth graders is so you could keep on going with the skills you've learned, because maybe you'll be the ones to solve this. I mean, I remember your Bladder Matters, the campaign. That was the previous year, right? And the other thing, I mean, it probably makes you late to class sometimes if there aren't enough bathrooms, because you probably have to wait in line.
2: No, they try to make us go to the bathroom in between classes, and we have 4 minutes in between class.
0: Yeah.
2: And they're locked in between class. Like, how do you want me to find a security guard or a principal or a teacher for them to unlock it, which takes about 2 minutes, pee 1 minute, then walk to my class on the whole other side of the school in another minute?
3: Yeah.
2: Not going to happen.
3: After school, I know, like, I stay after school a lot because I did the musical and the play. And, like, after school, like, everybody's rushing to get their buses because, honestly, they'll leave without you 5 minutes after the bell rings. You're done. There's, like, 30 girls in the bathroom, and you're fighting over one stall. And especially, there's six stalls, but only, like, three of them are working. And then, like, the sinks, they're clogged. They don't work. There's a sink that doesn't even, like, pour out water.
2: Yeah.
0: Well, and I think... So there's the basic, what it does to you from a practical standpoint, right? Mm-hmm. Not having a clean place to go to the bathroom. But what does it say about the way you feel? I mean, it kind of, I don't want to put these bad thoughts into your head, but, you know, you're here. We wanted to be sure you're comfortable. We have a green room. Yeah. We're welcoming you. Mm-hmm. I mean, if you don't, if you're not taking care of that, I mean... It kind of feels like folks must not care, right?
2: Yeah.
0: I don't want to put words in your mouth, but do you get that? I know there's some great caring people at Brashear, but you got to feel like, gosh, can't you give us a little respect? And this is not asking for a whole lot, right?
3: Mm-hmm. Yeah,
0: Austin, I see you nodding your head.
4: Yeah, they know. Brashear is full of rebels, you know, just people. they just like to rebel. They don't like to listen to their people who have, no, I'm not saying we have authority over them, but they don't listen to people when they're given like directions, you know, like people always, you know, talk back to teachers. It's not just because that's just a distinct Brashear problem. It's just, it's everywhere, you know.
0: Sure, that's most high schools.
4: Yeah, it's every high school. So it's just hard to, you know, teen angst, you know. it's just difficult.
0: Well, I hope you'll continue to fight for this, and we will be as much of a platform as we can be. We only have about five more minutes or so, but I'm curious, inside of school or beyond, is there anything else like that you know, a problem you'd like to see corrected or something that's been bugging you?
2: The fairness of the dress code.
3: Yeah, that's been a really big issue ever since it's been getting warmer out. But that's probably like one of the most like controversial topics that's ever like popped up in our like advisory.
2: So I am a taller girl. I am almost 6 foot tall.
0: Are you really?
2: Yes. So my legs are pretty long. And I don't want to wear jeans. Like, it's 94 degrees out and I have to walk home. They're like, well, the school's adequately air-conditioned. I'm like, it's 94 degrees and I got to walk home. And it's not air-conditioned in half the rooms.
7: No.
2: I will walk into school and it's an everyday matter if I'm not wearing jeans. The principal or the administrator or someone will stop and they will look at me up and down. And they'll be like, is that appropriate? Or they will tell me something looks too short. It'll be completely appropriate and it... They say it looks too short, you need to go change.
3: It's one of them things, too, when the security guards, because, like, they're mostly the people that say something, they pick favorites. They have their favorite students, and they'll never say anything to them. But the second that there's another person in there that they don't know, you're in trouble.
2: Yeah.
3: I've personally seen girls and boys, like, there's boys that walk around shirtless some days. There's girls that have worn T-shirt dresses that come right under their butt, and I know their mom did not let them walk out the house like that.
0: Wow.
4: What was that thing?
6: Say it again.
8: I mean, they probably didn't let him walk out the house like that. I mean,
0: well, they could have, but that. Are there uniforms at Brochure?
2: No. Okay. We have a dress code, but I don't. It's not really followed. Like we said, there's favorites. Like some people get dress coded, some people do not.
0: So there's probably things like shoulder straps and.
5: Pajama
0: pants, sweatpants.
8: I got kicked out of school for that once.
0: Things like that. Well, that's one to try to wrestle with a little bit, especially if it's your personal comfort in the school. What about any other issues, including beyond school, that might be getting at you? Politics or the community in general?
4: Oh, damn.
0: That would take too long. So.
3: I know last year our project was dealing with our lunches. It wasn't even just the fact that they weren't tasteful. It was also the fact that just like they forced, we have a point system. And this was like an issue we never got solved because it ran into like taxes and things like that.
4: The government.
3: The government.
6: Health concerns.
3: Yeah. It was just mainly like the food waste in the school. Like they'll get the lunches and like say like they give you like a vegetable, fruit, a milk, and then your main entree, it gets thrown out and they keep the apple.
0: You had a great project because this has been going on for years. When I was in school, I would be given, you know, and often, frankly, for me, it was I did not want the fruit when I was a kid. So it's like you're forced to take this, so throw it away. And you think of people that are starving that would want that. That's, and you came up with a way to you had to fight a lot of bureaucracy to do it because you can't necessarily give federally purchased food away, right?
2: It's, well, we kind of, the share table kind of got more popular after that, and the lunch ladies even recognize the hypothetical share table now. It's like, there's a little bar in the middle.
6: It's not official.
2: It's not official because we're not really, but it's there. It's like a little napkin dispenser, all the cups with the forks and the spoons, and then there's just a bunch of food that no one wants, and people will come pick it up. It's during breakfast and lunch.
0: That's great, and you did that. I mean, if you can keep that up at the school, you've come up with a practical way. I know there's kids taking food home.
3: I've personally seen, like, I'll come out of the breakfast line, and there's always, like, those little loaf cakes. It's, like, little banana breads and things like that. Like, kids stack up. Like, even Nicole, like, I've seen her put, like, 6 loaf breads in her bag.
6: I really have.
3: And it's just because she's big hungry, but I mean, like, same. But there's...
6: I'll be eating it during first period, you know?
3: I've seen kids that I just don't even know, and, like, you wouldn't even, like, assume that they've had issues at home or anything like that, that they take food home, and it's food that nobody likes either. So you know it's saying something when there's somebody, like, taking all of this food to bring home. And it's one of them issues that we wish we could have done more, but
2: there's just so many rules and regulations.
3: There's so many things that we can't break. Even.
1: We tried doing this like backpack system, especially for kids that,
0: right.
1: You know, and we ran into so many like no's. Because, you know, it's a health concern, you know.
2: Temperature,
1: and if it's not this temperature or that temperature, it could poison somebody. And I mean, that's horrible. But, you know, we're trying to help these people in need. And, like, even if you think about it, like, there's a whole bunch of people, you know, in overseas, you know, that are starving and they don't have any of this food. And we're sitting here throwing away our food, you know. Yeah. I mean, it's not good, but I mean, like, people could eat it that, you know, to survive.
0: So you guys may be a bunch of rebels, but you all have really good hearts, and thank you. I'm so glad, again, that you're able to be here. I'd love to do this again, too, and we're always open to talking about stuff. We have to make way for another group of students that's going to come in from another YMAP school coming up. I want to be sure that you all get the last word. Is there anything you wanted to say that you didn't have a chance to?
2: So next year, I don't know about the two boys, but a few of us were thinking of actually going back into the YMAP program and becoming like older mentors.
4: I want to do that.
2: Yeah.
3: Yeah, it would be
2: Darren?
3: Nice.
2: No?
4: Yeah. Yeah, it sucks because I think
1: you can't nod.
4: Yeah.
7: They can't hear you nodding, Darren.
0: I like Nicole. She knows that you can't nod on the radio.
1: It's okay because I do it all the time on the phone. So.
2: I just feel like this is just something that was like missing from my high school experience that like I feel like it'd be kind of empty if I didn't do it my last 2 years. So I feel like if I could stand from the outside and watch kids grow, it'd be kind of cool.
4: Now, which Nicole, are you in National Honor Society?
2: Yes.
4: So four of us right now. Sorry,
1: poor
4: Darren.
1: Austin.
3: Darren.
4: Yeah,
2: we still love you, Austin.
4: Four of us are in National Honor Society, and I think we owe a big portion of that because of this program. Like I know, if it wasn't for this, I would not be in National Honor Society. So just you know, thank you.
2: A big
4: much.
2: We get 24 hours per year of community service just because of this.
4: This was a huge help.
5: Wait, this is community service?
2: Yes.
4: Yes.
5: I could put that on my application.
4: Darren, we told you.
5: What if I didn't make it?
2: Yeah.
1: Well, we told you.
0: That I'll pass that along to folks at Carlo and also to Tad, too. No, that's terrific.
7: Yeah,
0: and
7: working with Carlo has been absolutely amazing.
4: Yeah.
2: Tad's best.
0: Thanks. Thanks for all the work that you've done, and let's keep in touch.
2: Yeah.
4: Yes, sure.
9: 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I'm in 10th grade at Montour High School, and you're listening to Youth Express. 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
10: 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This is Gabby Moran, and I'm a junior here at Oakland Catholic. Joining me is senior and co-host Mara Sheedy, sophomores Isabel Schmieler and Katie Connect, and Zoya Demoshnev, and freshman Marie Gerges.
11: As part of our two-part Globally Minded Local Action episode, we will be talking today about all things lost in translation. We will be highlighting local initiatives to bridge peoples and cultures, learning more about OC's upcoming trip to China, and discussing Censoring an Iranian Love Story by Shireer Mandapour. 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
12: Thanks, Mara. The Oakland Catholic community is full of culture and diversity, as we have many students from countries all over the world who come to fulfill the true Oakland Catholic experience. Our international students fully immerse themselves in the community through academics and extracurriculars. But what's it really like to be from another country and to be a student in a totally foreign atmosphere? Today, we have Subin, Smiley, and Chloe with us to share their stories.
13: Today we have Subin, Smiley, and Chloe joining us here, and they're going to talk a little bit about their experiences as an international student here at OC.
14: Great, thanks, Mara. So we're going to start off by just introducing yourselves and telling us where you're from.
15: Hi, my name is Subin. I'm currently a senior in Oakland Catholic High School. I'm from South Korea, but I studied in China, Spain, and now I'm here in the United States.
16: Hi, my name's Yin Zhetian. My nickname is Smiley. I'm from Shanghai, China. I'm a current sophomore in OC.
17: Hi, I'm Chloe, and I'm a junior right now, and I'm from Taiwan.
13: So can each of you tell us why you came to study in the United States for high school?
15: I really wanted to attend American University, and I've always been passionate about learning English. So I thought it would be a good opportunity to come to the United States to practice my English skills.
16: I went here to help to apply for a really good college in my future career. I wish to get a really good education in the United States, expanding my knowledge and skills, make some new friends, and learn the culture here.
17: Well, it was a very hurried decision. My aunt just asked my dad whether he wants to send me here, and I had to decide in 2 weeks. And so I came here.
14: So our next question is, what were your first impressions when you came to Oakland Catholic?
15: A lot of girls. And I really liked the atmosphere because the girls were really friendly and I could see that they were really focused on their academic experience. So,
13: what about like the United States in general? Did you have any other first impressions of that?
15: It was actually quite different from what I saw in High School Musical. But I thought, before I came to the United States, I thought all the Western culture would be the same. But after I came here, I realized that there is still like certain difference between European culture and American culture.
16: I met many nice people, and it's a really nice school with really very good applications. And I think it's a place where I can learn a lot of stuff and, like, have fun.
13: Chloe?
17: The school was really small and a lot of girls, but I also went to a all-girls school back in Taiwan, so it wasn't that much of a shock for me.
14: Oh, wow.
17: And I think the girls are really nice, and the teachers are also very nice. And they, like Subin said, it's very academic-based, so I really like it.
13: Cool. So now we have a question for Subin. So since you're fluent in 4 languages and you also study 2 languages for fun and you've lived obviously in so many different places, can you talk about like some difficulties in learning so many languages or like keeping all the different languages straight?
15: I didn't necessarily think that learning language was difficult. Obviously, it requires a lot of effort. I did indeed put crazy amount of time in learning different languages, but for me it wasn't that difficult because I think I had a genuine passion for it. You know, like once you really love something, you enjoy doing it. Mm-hmm. So yeah, for me it was just fun experience.
14: So Smiley, you obviously have a really fun nickname. Can you tell us how it came about?
16: In my childhood, like I have a family nickname from my parents, which has a really similar meaning of smiley.
14: Aww.
16: And I thought it would be fun like to put into English. And I kind of want a really impressive, like easy to remember name here. So like, well, Chinese name is not working quite well here. too hard to remember. So yeah, like to have a fun name. Nice.
13: It's like a cool bridging like American and Chinese culture too. For Chloe, we have a question for you. So can you talk about like some notable cultural differences that you've noticed between like American schools and Taiwan schools?
17: So when I first came here, I heard that a lot of students play sports. But uh-huh. In Taiwan, like we don't do sports that much. And we just like study every day from like 7 o'clock and to 5 o'clock in the afternoon, like go to school, which is like really academic based. And also back in Taiwan, we don't have that much freedom in selecting the courses we want to take. Everyone takes the same courses in the same grade, mm-hmm. and the teachers come to the classes instead of like we're going to the other classrooms.
14: Oh, that's interesting.
17: Yeah.
14: Wow.
13: Have you tried any sports since you've been here?
17: I've been on the track team for 1 year.
13: Wow.
17: So I wasn't really good.
13: A for effort. That's awesome.
14: Our final question is going to be, how have you connected with your culture here in the United States, and is there anything specific to Pittsburgh?
16: Well, basically, I still keep my culture, like food, mm-hmm. like festival we celebrate, and like customs like yeah, I love my food, Chinese food a lot. And it actually didn't, like, conflict with American culture here, like, such as, like, the friend, like, how we made, like, friendship here, or, like, the Thanksgiving and Christmas is really impressive. Like, I had so much fun in that. And, like, for Pittsburgh, like, specifically, it's, like, Steelers and Pirates, like, very impressive. Like, I just heard a lot of people talking about that. And it's very fun, like, to see, like, how people proud of their teams.
18: Definitely.
14: Yeah, just like what Smiley said, also found some connection between American culture and Korean culture through sports. For example, Pirates. Mm-hmm. So there's actually a Korean player. I'm not sure if he plays anymore because recently he got, like, he was injured or something. Mm-hmm. But his name is Chun-ho Kang. I don't know if you guys heard about it. So, yeah, through him, I kind of...
18: It's like a reminder of Korea.
14: Yeah. Mm-hmm.
18: That's really cool, like, especially here in Pittsburgh. How about you, Chloe?
17: I don't really go out, so I stay with my relative, and they're also from Taiwan. So we eat a lot of, like, Chinese food and Taiwanese food.
18: Oh, cool.
17: Yeah.
18: All right, well, thank you to all three of you for joining us here today, and thank you so much for answering our questions about being an international student here at OC.
12: After the interview with Smiley, Subin, and Chloe, I think it's good to appreciate that all three of those girls are fully immersed in our community. I know Smiley is the vice president of the sophomore class, and she's also a part of Model UN. And all three girls are just, like, so great.
19: I think it's really cool that at Oakland Catholic, we have these opportunities for international students to come. Earlier this year, in September, we had a girl whose mom was actually being a professor at Pitt. She was from Italy for a couple of weeks. So her name was Beatrice, and she came and shadowed a different person in the senior class every day. So that was really fun because she actually shadowed someone a couple days that had the same lunch as me. So we got to talk about, like, all kinds of differences between cultures in Italy and America. So it's cool that here at Oakland Catholic that we get lots of experiences to hear about different cultures and bridge the gap.
10: I would just like to say that I greatly appreciate the perspective that a lot of our international students bring to clubs like Model UN. And I also appreciate the hard work that they put into it, because we think sometimes it's so challenging for us to write a position paper or study the foreign policy of the country we're representing. But I mean, they really take it to the next level, and they make our learning environment so much more enriching.
19: Excellent point, Gabby. So actually, that kind of leads us into our next segment on Duolingo. So like we've said at OC, we have several students who come from all across the globe to study and experience life in America and learn English. But little do some know, millions of people across the world are trying to learn English with an app called Duolingo. It was developed right here in Pittsburgh. And our own Zoya Demanshev sat down with Myra Audi, a community team member at Duolingo.
20: Hi, everyone. Yeah, I did have the chance to sit down with Myra at the Duolingo headquarters here in Pittsburgh. She gave me insights into the company's past and present and their ultimate goal, which is to make education accessible and affordable to everyone. She discusses how people across the world are connecting and meeting online by sharing a common interest, like in a language. It really was a fantastic interview.
21: Duolingo is the world's largest language learning platform. It's a gamified way to learn languages. We have over 50 language courses, including French, Spanish, Italian, German, all the kind of major languages that you would have language classes for in school. The company started at CMU a couple of years ago. I think we're about 4 years old now, and we're incubated in Carnegie Mellon's School of Computer Science. Then it kind of spun out and became independent, and we got more investors. And now we have millions of people who are learning languages for free on Duolingo every day. So that's kind of the basic idea, is to provide free language education to the world. I actually came from not the software computer programming side, but from the language angle. And my history is in German literature and environmental studies. So that's what I was studying in college. I got my bachelor's of Arts and Bachelors of Science in those fields. So then Duolingo was kind of, it was related to, you know, the field that I had studied, German literature. I had grown up in Germany and my mom was German. So when they had a position open for a language expert, that was, you know, an exciting way to kind of make a difference, work on something important that was kind of tackling a global problem. So it appealed to, you know, my sense of idealism, and then it also was related to, you know, my passion in language and literature was always something that I really liked. So I never, even though I never saw myself in the tech industry, it kind of fell into my lap, and it was a lucky coincidence that, you know, I ended up getting the job.
6: Do you believe that your company is helping unify people globally, specifically in the digital age?
21: I think so, yeah. I think that there are a lot of different things that happen whenever you get a community of this size online, and some things maybe count as like fragmenting communities because you do then also get different forums for different languages, and then maybe you have your Portuguese speakers and they're kind of separate from your English speakers. But they, I think there is actually a lot of crossover that happens in our communities on Duolingo and the forums. And I think that they do share a lot of information. Then within the incubator, within our volunteer community, they actually have a really strong community, and they're kind of talking in their chat rooms like 24 hours a day, and they're always, you know, sharing music with each other and these kind of inspiring stories. And that's another thing that keeps us going but also kind of has a big impact on the Duolingo community, is when people share their stories about how either learning a new language has changed their life, or how contributing to Duolingo has helped them meet and make all these friends, or given them purpose. So I think in that sense, yes, we probably have played a role in kind of creating a new place where people can come together and find people that they connect with, especially if, you know, you are really into languages and you're a polyglot or a linguist and there's nobody in your direct vicinity who's into it, then this is a great place to kind of find, you know, your tribe and like-minded people.
6: So are there any partnerships that Duolingo has, either nationally or globally?
21: Yeah, we are just starting to get into partnerships. One that's kind of exciting in Latin America is with Uber. I don't know if you're familiar with the Duolingo Test Center, which is kind of a separate standalone app. And it's a way to verify your English proficiency, and we'll have it for other languages at some point too. But basically, it's something that you can use after you've been on Duolingo or you've learned your language with whatever method. You might want to be able to tell your employer or a school, if you're applying to a school, put something on your resume to kind of certify that, you know, you're proficient or well advanced or fluent in a certain language. And so for these Uber drivers in Spanish-speaking countries, it was actually really important to be able to say to their customers, look, I speak English. And if their customers, you know, want an English-speaking driver because they speak English or because they want to practice their English, then that's, you know, kind of an extra incentive to hire that person or to go with that person for that ride.
6: And lastly, where do you see the company in 5 years, 10 years down the road?
21: I hope we're still around in that time, of course. These things are always hard to predict because the nature of these companies is you never know what will happen or what the future holds. But I do think that we'll be around, and I think that we'll grow, and I think that we'll be expanding into other fields. Just crack this problem of unequal access to education, and it seems like, yeah, we're just globally on the cusp of this breakthrough of people, you know, even very poor people having access to technology now. And that's going to be a huge game changer in a lot of ways, but especially in terms of education. If you suddenly don't have to, you know, drive several hours to get to school or pay tuition to get an education, then that just opens up a whole slew of opportunities, you know, for people who wouldn't have had access before.
20: So I was really blown away by my interview. I thought it was really impressive that Duolingo has built itself up to meet their goal way more than they were expecting by making education accessible to people all across the globe. And in itself, learning a new language is just such an incredible thing. And I think it's something everyone should at least try to do at some point in their lives.
12: I know for myself, like, I didn't actually start using Duolingo until the beginning of the school year when I started my French class, and I just needed an extra way to help myself learn. And learning that Duolingo actually wanted to extend knowledge and education to people all over the world, not only through language, but through math and science, is incredible. Being able to use your phone to extend your knowledge is crazy. And for myself, like, getting the Duolingo notification every day is something that you don't think of it as something that would actually affect people all over the world, whether you're using Duolingo somewhere in Guatemala or you're Bill Gates, who's also using Duolingo. I think is a wonderful thing that Duolingo is able to bridge people together.
3: Like Isabel, I also take French, but I also started using Duolingo this year too. And even though this is my fourth year of French at OC, I'm still learning a lot on Duolingo, just with the vocab and different verbs. And, like, obviously a language is just so broad that there's no way where you could possibly learn everything just in a class or even through any kind of instruction. But second to probably being there, this is one of the best things, just because it's fun, it's interactive, you get to meet new goals. So I really like it for that. And I really would like to learn different languages, hopefully, with it too.
8: So tying into what Maura was saying, I think that learning a language is so important. And it's also such a difficult task that Duolingo really captures both their goal and how they achieve their goal. They don't just teach you grammar. They allow you to listen to recordings of native speakers. They repeat sentences, and you can play these sentences as many times as you want. And you can record into your phone the different words, even more challenging words. And this really allows you to gain the different aspects of learning a language, because if you're really in the country, then it's difficult to go from grammar to a real live language setting. It sounds really fast, and you feel, I've been studying this language for so long, why can I not understand this? But with Duolingo, you understand even the more difficult aspects of the language, like how quickly people speak and the different tones if you're studying a language like Chinese. My parents speak Arabic. They're from Egypt. I understand that it's a lot easier if you're immersed, and I think that Duolingo is doing a great job of immersing people who don't have access to an immersion setting on a daily basis.
20: My dad speaks Russian fluently, and I decided to start learning Russian on Duolingo. And currently it's still in beta, but it's a pretty good program. But, like, just the other day, I was watching The Bachelor, right? And there was this woman on it, and she was speaking Russian. She could only speak Russian. And I recognized some words like hello and how are you. It sounded so different. So it's definitely, I agree with you, Marie, like, it's completely a different experience hearing Russian in public or from a native speaker than it would be to learn in a class. And it's way more beneficial to learn on Duolingo because you hear someone who speaks it just like any other person would.
10: Thank you, Zoya, for that excellent interview from Duolingo. Something that we've been talking about lately here at Radio C is how many authors and writers and artists are unable to express their thoughts, not only because of a linguistic barrier, but more commonly through censorship. And today we are going to do a short feature on City of Asylum, which is located in the north side of Pittsburgh, and it is a part of a global network of communities that offers a thriving and uncensored haven for writers, readers, and neighbors. So censorship is something that goes on in many countries abroad, and we are very fortunate in the U.S. to not be affected by censorship greatly, as many other countries are affected, because we're able to exercise our 19th human right, which is the right to freedom of expression. And it says here that this right includes freedom to hold opinions without interference and to seek, receive, and impart information and ideas through any media and regardless of frontiers. So City of Asylum prides itself in bridging arts and community and providing sanctuary to writers under threat of persecution. The organization has provided over 40 writers with the opportunity to continue to write and for their voices to be heard. The organization's U.S. expansion was prompted when the Pittsburgh chapter's founders, Diane Samuels and Henry Reese, were in the audience of one of Salman Rushdie's lectures as a part of his reemergence to public life after being forced into hiding following the publication of his book, The Satanic Verses, which triggered the Supreme Leader of Iran to issue a fatwa, or a death sentence, essentially. So, as explained by City of Asylum, Rushdie was forced into hiding. Because of his fame and his resources, he was able to do this securely, though, as his memoir, Joseph Antoine, reveals. Even his resources were stretched to the limit, but most endangered writers, however, come from circumstances where they have neither fame nor resources. So the organization has hosted, as I said, over 40 writers, and something that's really interesting is the impact that these writers have had on the North Side, and it's something that they weren't necessarily anticipating because this was more supposed to be something for the writers. But if you notice on Samsonia Way in the North Side, you can see the different houses of writers who have been a part of City of Asylum, and they are decorated by each resident. And the way that started was one of their Chinese authors, he started painting on his house within the first month or so of being here because he had never had the opportunity to express himself in public before, so he started writing his poetry on his house, and so the tradition continued. So other visiting authors include Shahir Mandapur, and his novel, Censoring an Iranian Love Story, is what we will be discussing next.
1: Wow, you're up early. Thanks for choosing to listen to Youth Express. This next segment is just for you.
19: Like Gabby said, today we will be discussing the book Censoring an Iranian Love Story and Differences in Censorship and Freedom Around the World. This novel is a work of fiction telling the story of two lovers, but can also be considered a nonfiction study of how an author must write in order to present context that satisfies preferences of governments who do not employ free speech policies we are lucky to have here in the United States. So, Gabby, would you like to give our listeners just a brief synopsis?
10: Censoring an Iranian Love Story is not only the story of two young people, Dara and Sarah, who met in a library and they ended up exchanging messages with each other through codes every time they would meet in the library. And that actually has strong roots to, I mean, quite literally thousands of years ago in Iran. The poetry was regarded throughout the world as being very cryptic. So that's a note to early Iranian history. So they met there, and it's later revealed that Dara was imprisoned as he was in film school. So it's simply about their expression. And in addition to that, it shows how the author himself learned to censor himself before having it approved by the government, because each page includes three different types of texts, and it'll show what was published in Iran, what he mentally crossed out himself or what he wanted to include originally, and then the parts that the Iranian government did cut out themselves.
19: I think that's a good way to start it off, Gabby. The group here today, we all read a short excerpt from the book, and it was really interesting to see how it would go from telling this story, and then you'd almost get like the author's interjections, I would say, like about how things are done in Iran and just how he would have to write things that would comply with the government standards exactly. So the one part that I read talked about how they were at a political rally at the beginning, and then the author described that as his fiction and storytelling, and then went in to talk about how he made no reference to certain political parties. He didn't support anyone. And that's just how they have to do it in Iran, because you can't openly have freedom of speech. So I think it was kind of interesting to just seeing aspects of that, and then how they portray love too in these types of societies, because obviously here we have a lot more freedom regarding that, and it's very constricted there.
10: There was even one part that I read about where in Iran, it's illegal for a woman to say, I love you, to her husband or her spouse. So small things like that even are interesting, how it goes so much farther than this book. I mean, it's one thing to read it, I think, and it's just another thing to think about how this plays out in daily life.
19: I agree. I think sometimes connecting this global world, how many other countries don't have this freedom of speech that we happen to have. So this is a universal principle. So it's something that we should have. It's a natural right, but the fact that it's abused in some places really sets the tone on how lucky we are, honestly, and that it's not just Iran. There's many other countries, mm-hmm. specifically Middle Eastern countries, who have these issues that they have to confront.
20: The censorship is pretty insane, and the fact that the author, while writing the novel, knew what was going to be cut is just like says a lot about the culture there and like how much they're actually like allowed to get away with. And then a lot of the stuff that the government actually ended up cutting is relating to females and like what a female is saying or wearing, which like also says a lot that males have more rights and privileges than females. So we're really lucky that we like go to an all-girls school and we live in a country where even though men and women aren't completely equal, we've made a lot more progress than some countries have.
10: And

0: prompts censorship? Do you think it's a fear-based policy?
1: I absolutely believe it's a fear-based policy, just because we even have banned books in America just because of their explicit content, and parents are fearing that this is going to corrupt their children or corrupt society. So I think the Iranian government is just trying to do the same thing. It's just that they're taking matters to the extreme.
2: I believe it is a fear-based idea, but also it must be a control thing to show who's in charge, to show that men are in charge, and to show that the government's in charge. And I think it's heartbreaking that people can't express themselves in a way that we are used to doing every day. We're minors, we're women, and we're able to sit here on Youth Express and express ourselves. And it's just a heartbreaking idea to think that women somewhere else just can't do that.
3: Yeah, I completely agree with how it is something that is control-based, and that it is heartbreaking, like Zoya said, that women can't have the authority that men have in countries like these. And not even for women, but just for writers in general, that they can't even express what they want to say or write. It's just very hard for people to understand. And I think we as Oakland Catholic students, as we are encouraged to express ourselves and through writing and just in general, is something that we take for granted sometimes. And I think that through stories like these, we can really express what it is to really be a woman or a young lady as a minor, like Zoya said, and being able to talk about things that a lot of people aren't even allowed to even talk about in other countries.
4: And even though there is so much censorship in Iran, it's kind of refreshing to see that the author of censoring an Iranian love story could publish some of his work, even if it wasn't what he originally intended or wanted. He did get his message out and across, but I'm sure that while writing it and even after getting it published, he lives in some sort of fear for what the government might do or how they might retaliate against him.
0: And luckily, that's what organizations like City of Asylum are there for, to protect the rights of those authors and give them resources for publishing, like you said. Think about it. We probably wouldn't know the extent of so many censorship issues if it wasn't for books like this, and it never could have been published had you not published it in the U.S. or possibly in some parts of Europe. But it's an issue that ends up going into journalism, for example. Journalism is a dying art and a dying field in countries like Ethiopia, for example. So it's not necessarily, I guess, a Middle Eastern issue, or it's not an issue that has its roots in Islam, sometimes a misperception that can easily be perceived.
5: Mandanipur's Censoring an Iranian Love Story is truly an insightful and eye-opening read, and its unique style makes the novel engaging and intriguing. Next up, we will be discussing Oakland Catholic's trip to China this summer, as well as education, language, and traditions in China.

This upcoming summer, 15 Oakland Catholic students will travel to China with Mrs. Goodman. As a native Chinese speaker, Mrs. Goodman initiated the Chinese program at Oakland Catholic in 2007 and continues to teach all levels of Chinese. Today, I conducted an interview with her to discuss education, language, and culture in China and Taiwan. Taiwanese schools have adopted the British education system, says Mrs. Goodman. Merit scholarships are available to students who score highly on the national placement exam, but the selection process is quite competitive. Students must take a national entrance exam, and the scores on this test determine which schools a student can choose from. In addition, the textbooks utilized are largely the same across all public schools. Thus, the curriculum is much more standardized than that of the United States. Students can choose between college preparatory and vocational schools. Vocational schools, or schools that train students for specific occupations, are in fact quite common in Taiwan. Mrs. Goodman added that extracurricular activities are not as prevalent in Taiwan as in the United States. Although English is an integral part of every student's schedule, some students are only able to read and write in English. Fluency in English is heavily stressed in Taiwan and China, and proficiency in these two languages is becoming increasingly important due to China's connection with the United States. Mrs. Goodman states that knowledge of Chinese culture and history is critical for students in the United States. The Chinese New Year is coming up on February 8th, and the holiday brings many special traditions. First, many Chinese families clean their homes. The different regions of China have different traditions, says Mrs. Goodman. Dumplings and fish are staples, and various sweets, including sugar-coated peanuts, are also popular.

0: Tangerines, symbolizing good luck, are consumed on New Year's Day. As in the United States and elsewhere around the globe, Chinese families stay up late on New Year's Eve. Praying ceremonies take place on the day of the New Year, and some families have shrines in their homes. Families play games together, visit friends, and enjoy a long break from work and school. Children receive red envelopes filled with money as well. With the goal of gaining global competence and a wider understanding, Oakland Catholic students are sure to have an exciting and educational trip to China this summer.
1: Oakland Catholic offers students a variety of opportunities to become better global citizens, including participation in the Global Competence Initiative, Model United Nations, the Environmental Club, who focuses strongly on climate change, through foreign language clubs, and through mission trips, just to name a few.
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5: My name is Pallavi Muluk, and this is my poem titled, The Maze That Is My Mind. I am accused of thinking too much, as though my mind's moral duty is to all but me, as if there was a stabbing, shaming switch ready to strike me down if I dare not think for one second. Savitri, we share this fear. I see the restless chaos in your eyes. That mental burden that causes your stares to glaze over and your laughs to falter. Your peace potential clotted by that rotted thought. And you, why have you made your home? Why did you decide to reside in my life? Why do you squeeze your merciless malice into the gaps in my cognition? 5 years? 65? When will you leave? So many thoughts crashing against the barrier that is my brain like a maze they cannot escape. Turn to the left, dead end. Turn right, dead end. Look up, look down, all ends as dead as can be. But perhaps it isn't you. Perhaps this is the singular second that it's solid to say that it isn't you, it's me. So here's a thought. What if I just stop thinking so much?
6: This is Carrie Menino, age 17, of Winchester Thurston High School. The name of this poem is Summer of My Childhood. I'm standing in front of the Children's Museum on the north side of Pittsburgh. I picked this spot because this poem has a lot to do with growing up and what it means to not be a child anymore and wanting to still be a child. So I wanted to have some background noise of children laughing and playing and going somewhere to learn. Summer of my childhood. It was a cool day in summer, and I was fixing the gears on my bike when out of nowhere, Jonathan Riker walked up and stuck my hair with chewing gum. Well, I got pretty mad, and it was almost like steam was coming out of the fresh new gears in my head, and I decided his face needed fixing. And in that afternoon, in my last childhood summer, I socked that boy and went to buy some peanut butter to deal with the chewing gum, and it smelled for days, but it didn't matter because I didn't go nowhere. Then it was two more summers, months after I decided my picture needed fixing, and my eyes were raccoon and my skirts were short, and I'd never in a million years touch a gear on a bike or any other dirty thing, and I went through chewing gum lickety-split because it seemed so cool in those days. And I was walking, and suddenly I saw Jonathan Riker going nowhere fast. We looked at each other. I saw his face definitely had gotten its fixing, though it wasn't for me. It was from growing and all the past days. His pant leg was stuck in his bike gear, and he was pulling it loose as I smacked my chewing gum. And then it was free, and he stood, and we looked nowhere, except each other for a while, until he silently rode off and left me in the empty of that summer. I threw away all my chewing gum. I unfixed my face and made it ugly and bare again, and wished to take back all the days and find that summer, turn back the gears of myself and find the anywhere I'd gone if I hadn't gone nowhere. I pushed my way, unlatching the gears of the door, and ran into the past day dusk because I realized I needed fixing, not my face but myself, that the girl I lost in that summer of the chewing gum was me, and I knew down deep that she had gone nowhere, not really, just playing hide and seek again, kicking the pedals on her bike and always getting stuck in the gears.
7: This is Lauren Perry, age 14, of West Allegheny High School. The name of this poem is His Bitter Love. The world round is a dark and dreary place. people dying, children crying, all day. But in the moonlight, I see his bright face, never darkening and ever so gay. He is the bow to my arrow, the jack to my Jill. He whispers to me softly, I cannot live without thy love I lack. My hands and feet tremble ever quickly. But oh, how foolish of me to believe, for his heart turned to stone and his hands touched another. Never will I ever, again, I relieve, love a boy who does not care or bother, for his bitter love has struck my heart cold, for his love has injured me till I'm old. Stay tuned for youthexpress.org for more original writing from Pittsburgh area youth. All youth, all the time, Youth Express. 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
9: 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Chop, chop. The sharp knife worked smoothly over the fresh onions and garlic. Tonight was garlic soup. Always garlic soup. They always want the same things that require tedious work and mechanical movement with emotionless expressions. Eating round the dilapidated table with strangers who were not so much strangers as they were lost. Connected by bloodline, but not by thoughts and action. Wish I were somewhere else. Chop, chop. The onions and garlic were finely chopped and sautéed. The slim-fit woman stared at the judgmental crescent moon. Wish I were somewhere else but here, old moon. Dark night, empty street, strangers moving over the slippery bronze cobblestone street. All heading towards the new jazz club on 56th Street. I'm home, she whispered from the magical taxi car, staring at the now full moon. Out of the car she went, down the sepia-colored 56th Street, walking with confidence in the swagger of a millionaire. The bump and brass instruments blasted towards her, calling, always calling. In she went, through the thick doors, into the velvet-carpeted, gold-embroidered, caramel-perfumed jazz club, immersed with the sound of her true people, all connected by the rhythm and the beat of those loquacious brass horns. I love the smell of chopped onions and garlic on a long, dark night. She was back, transported to say the least, disconnected and mechanical to say the most. Still wishing she had taken that chance. Chop, chop. The moon disappeared as the brass horns in that jazz club at the place she once called home faded into the mundane night.
10: My name is Bree. I'm 16 years old and I go to the Neighborhood Academy. People think I'm evil, but I'm really an angel. People think I don't eat, but I'm always hungry. People think I'm funny, but I'm really, really funny. People think my favorite color is red, but it's really blue. People think I'm shy, but I'm my own person. People think I look like my father, but I'm my mother's twin. People think I'm rude, but I just tell it how it is. People think I could dress, but I have my own fashion style. People think I'm crazy, but I'm just goofy. People think I'm a girly girl, but I'm really a tomboy. People think my name is Brianna, but it's really Brianna. People think I'm a punk, but just wait and see.
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12: My name is Tierra Easley. I'm 15 years old and I go to the Neighborhood Academy. I'm at school, school I am. After this, I'm gone. Gone to home, home to go. To bed is where is bed to? Back here I come, come out here back. Restart the cycle, cycle the restart, the end and the.
13: I'm Emily Wolf, and this is my poem, I Stand Before You Thusly. I stand before you thusly. I'm accused of enthusiasm in a place where coldness is cool. We are not supposed to show the pulsing warmth that lies beneath our skins. The unabashed enjoyment of the world around us is twisted into childishness, which is seen as something to grow out of. If you don't, you're failing and must grow up. When we sing with joy, a cynic scoffs. When we wonder with wide eyes, someone cruelly says we should have known. When Liz does something silly, an adult says stop. When you do something poorly, they laugh at you. When I share uncommon things I love, I'm treated with condescension three times over. To openly enjoy something here is weakness. To love with all your heart here is foolishness. To vehemently and genuinely radiate pleasure here is ridiculous. To look at the world with the wonder it deserves here is stupid. I am accused of enthusiasm, and I will not stop.
14: My name is Eliza Savage, and this poem is titled To Take the Blame Away from God. I am accused of being an anti-antidepressant, of grazing on brown pasture grass, the only difference between a goat and a scapegoat, of learning her old habits, Diane, you were strapped in the gurney but still wailing, don't call the ambulance. I'm dialing the number, it's just that I'm being put on hold over and over again, elevator music tinkling in my ears. I'm accused of making requests too demanding. Mother, it's not the world that I want, just for you to call me by my name. Please, just call me by my name. 100 rising suns have streaked your hands with their blood, and still you spell bitter in the clouds, and you've saved their hair in a bag. I'm accused of tearing your womb apart before I even had nails and teeth.
15: My name is Aiden. I am in second grade at the Environmental Charter School in Pittsburgh, Pennsylvania. Polluting makes me concerned about the future of the world. Here's why. Did you know that 14 billion pounds of garbage are dumped in the ocean every year? Instead of polluting, I wish people would be more responsible. Steel mills make air pollution, and if the air is polluted, we can't breathe. People who live in places with higher levels of air pollution have a 20% higher risk of death from lung cancer than people who live in less polluted places. Cars pollute, so I think that people should drive less cars and walk and bike more. When you walk by a car and it is starting, you can hardly breathe. Polluting impacts all of us, and I think we can work together to make the world a better place. This is Aiden for the Environmental Charter School, second grade persuaders.
16: If you're just joining us, this is Zoe with Youth Express, live at the Kelly Shrehorn Theater for Pittsburgh Youth Vision, a citywide town hall and showcase with youth perspectives about the future of our region with policymakers and organizers.
17: So without further ado, I want to bring somebody very special to the stage to say some words. Actually, some very special people. Let's bring to the stage Julie Malice from Bike Pittsburgh, Justin McCaskill from Assemble, and Jess Gold from Assemble.
18: Thank you, live from the city. Hello, everybody. We just want to say a few words today. Thank you so much for taking the time to show up, to say what you want to say, to express yourself creatively, and to hear from other youth. We think it's really important that youth have a platform to share their voices and to make sure that people in positions of authority can hear what they have to say. So this is what this event is about, and we can't thank you enough for being present today. I think Jess has a few words too.
19: Yeah, thank you all so much for being here today, especially the young people who are here to share the wonderful creative work you've been doing and your voices, and folks who are here who are in positions of power, who are adults doing organizing work, working in the arts. I hope that you take to heart some of the things that our young people here today are saying, and make sure that you're connecting with them so that their voices can be a part of everything that we're doing in the city.
20: And just to reiterate, I'm just glad everyone was here. It's a great turnout. I'm happy that everyone could make it and get their voices heard. This was a long trip and road, but I'm glad we're here, and I hope you guys enjoy the youth and what they can express. So. Thank you.
17: Here to present a City Council proclamation for PGH Youth Vision, make some noise for Councilman Dan Gilman and Councilwoman Deb Gross.
21: Thank you. It is great to be here with you guys today. I was just joking, they were talking about the adults who are in positions of power who can make decisions, and I said to Deb, they're talking about you. I don't think of myself as an adult yet, so I look to Deb for the adult leadership on council. You know, every time you get on Facebook or Twitter, anytime you turn on the news, there's another ranking. Pittsburgh's the number one foodie city. Pittsburgh's the number one most livable city. Pittsburgh has the worst drivers. That was the one yesterday. Can't argue with that one either. But every day there's something else about how what a great city it's. And people always ask us why. You know, what was your secret? What happened? And the answer, honestly, and I'm not just saying this, it's you. It's not about any one individual. It's not about any one movement. It was about partnerships. It was about hospitals and universities and nonprofits and chefs and neighborhood gardeners and entrepreneurs. And it's about you. It's about young people who are pushing ideas. And it was about the young people 10 years ago when the city was a much older city and a city that wasn't experiencing economic growth, pushing leadership to do things different, saying, listen to me. I've lived somewhere else. I have a friend who has an idea. Hear my voice speak up. That's what made Pittsburgh so great. And so the work that you guys have done, and I am excited to hear many of the ideas and see what we can implement in Pittsburgh, is going to be part of the transformation. When someone else is sitting here in 5 years, it's going to be ideas that you pushed through this program that changed Pittsburgh. And that's what's so great about this city. I've had chances to go work in other cities, and why I've always stayed in Pittsburgh, other than just pure love of this city, is because Pittsburgh is either America's biggest small town or smallest big city. You're in an urban core with great opportunities in arts and culture and sports teams and universities and all of those things. But at the same time, it's like you're in a small town in New Hampshire. You're in a small pond where you can actually get things done, where your voice can be heard, where you can be on a nonprofit board in your 20s when someone like Scott Bricker can start a nonprofit in their 20s and have such a profound impact in this city. And that's the partnerships we work on today, working with Assemble and Kelly Strayhorn and Bike Pittsburgh and Sprout and City Council and the mayor and county exec and on, that's where the success comes from. So before I read the proclamation, which I won't read all of, it's a lot of boring whereas clauses, but I want to hit some highlights. I want to introduce one of our great partners, who we don't do any of the work without, and is here to listen as well, and that's our great mayor, Bill Peduto.
0: Hey guys, first off, thank you for caring about your city. There's a lot of different things that you could be doing right now. Having your voice heard and being a part of the solutions is a big part. God, how many years ago? 20 years ago when we first met? We were younger. Yeah, we were younger. We did have some crazy projects. But this city was a lot different. And during the early 90s, it was people like Deb Gross, Pat Clark, Kahari Mosley, Justin Strong, Kathy Lewis, and we knew we wanted to stay here. There wasn't a much of an opportunity for us, so we created our own things. And we started to get to know each other and get to work together, and we found that you could do things. You could make a positive impact. You could get involved. And that was well before any of us ran for office. In the past 10 years, working with Councilman Gilman as chief of staff in my office, seeing the city change, and then starting to see his generation not leave, but stay, and other people move here, and understanding now they've got the foothold of being able to make that change. It's going to happen real quick. It's going to go from ideas to when you're actually implementing them. And being together and working with groups like Sprout, like Assemble, like Bike Pittsburgh, with artists who gather right here at the Kelly Strayhorn, will help you to get what your vision is, what your ideas are, and actually see them become part of it. It's an exciting time to be in this city. Cities are going through changes all over the world. But in Pittsburgh, we're small enough that when we implement change, it can make a difference. And we're big enough that the country and the world will take notice. So it's an honor to be here with you today, and I know Councilman has a proc, and I promised I wouldn't go too long, so I'll hand the mic back over. Thanks, guys.
21: Thank you, Mayor. And this was adopted by City Council this week, approved by all members. Whereas the PGH Youth Vision Campaign enables young Pittsburghers to share their vision for the future of our city, region, state, and country through the use of creative media. And whereas for several months during after-school time, students and youth-serving organizations completed written, visual, and performing arts projects addressing issues ranging from racial justice, immigration and refugee policy, to LGBTQIA+ justice and homelessness, policing and transportation, all to create a more welcoming, more equitable, and safer Pittsburgh. And whereas organized by Bike Pittsburgh, Assemble, and numerous youth-serving organizations, the program was funded through Sprout Fund's 100 Days of Us, an initiative to empower people to act locally during the first 100 days of the new presidential administration. Now, therefore, be it resolved that the Council of the City of Pittsburgh does hereby recognize Bike Pittsburgh, Assemble, Sprout Fund, and all of the youth-serving organizations and students who participated in the PGH Youth Vision Campaign for their efforts to boost civic engagement among Pittsburgh's youth. And be it further resolved that the Council of the City of Pittsburgh does hereby declare today, April 27th, 2017, to be PGH Youth Vision Day in the City of Pittsburgh. Congratulations and thank you, guys.
17: All right, make some noise for that. City Council Proclamation. Awesome. Thank you to the councilman, councilwoman. Thank you to the mayor as well for coming through to do that. So who's ready for YMCA Lighthouse? Make some noise. Some quick information about YMCA Lighthouse. They are based out of the YMCA in Homewood, Brushton. They're an arts and media program focused on art education for the ages of people 13 to 22. So with that being said, I want to bring to the stage now, Controlled Chaos. Make some noise.
1: Hey everybody.
2: What y'all doing quiet for? Make some noise.
1: Yeah, make some noise.
2: Yeah, come on. Yeah.
1: I know families out there. Come on. Make some noise for us.
2: Y'all ain't ready. Y'all ain't ready.
22: This is a message.
2: Who?
22: Any time wasters.
2: All of y'all.
22: Any procrastinators.
2: Every single
22: anybody
2: one.
22: Anybody not making moves.
2: Anyone.
22: Evacuate the premises.
2: Tell them.
22: I repeat. Evacuate the premises. This is your final

0: Yeah, make some noise, make some noise. Awesome, yeah. So the next person we want to bring to the stage, please welcome Jordan Dixon.
1: CB Hollywood.

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3: All right, so are we everybody good to get started? We all good? All right, so I think the first thing we're going to do is just go down the line and have you all introduce yourselves. And I'm sorry, Rashada, you could go ahead with that. You had the first question, I'm sorry.
4: All right, you will start off with your name, your grade in school, the organization you're with, the topic you're interested in, and your pronouns.
5: Hello, my name is Alex Williams, and
4: okay. All right. Your name, your grade in school.
5: Okay, I'm in college. I go to CCAC, Allegheny Campus, and I'm from Hazelwood Youth Justice Program. I'm the youth leader there.
4: And the topic you're interested in.
5: And I am interested in justice in all forms with people and with animals and nature.
6: Yeah! Hello, I'm Maura Revlon. I graduated Woodland Hills High School like 3 years ago. I work for a few organizations here in Pittsburgh, Project Silk, Rise Up Pittsburgh, and also Unity Performance Company. A lot of the performers that perform tonight, I'm gonna be searching for y'all because I want y'all on my team. And the topic that I'm most interested in today would be, I guess, STD HIV prevention in the LGBT Black community.
7: How y'all doing? My name is Ahmed Tacumba Tanner. I go by Tacumba. I'm 22. I'm a recent graduate of Manchester Bitwell Training Center for Horticulture. I'm a project coordinator for GTEC and a program manager for Hazelwood Youth Justice Program. My main interest is community development and more specifically like youth entrepreneurship and how we could turn these young talented people into, you know, young moguls and business people. So
8: I'm Trayvon Swan, I'm 17, I go to Obama. I'm here from the Urban League and my main topic will probably have to say this, equal rights for everybody. Yeah.
9: Hello, I'm Veronica, and I'm in the 10th grade at the Barack Obama Academy, and I'm interested in getting more African-American youth into arts and creativity and technology.
10: My name is Alexis, I'm grade 11, Westinghouse Bulldogs, and my pronoun is her or she. I'm from Let's Get Free, and I'm just for equal justice for all races.
11: Hi, my name is Oliver. I use they, them, and he, him pronouns. I'm a senior at Pittsburgh Kappa. I'm here with the Carnegie Library GSA. I'm the class president at Kappa, and I co-lead the Gender and Sexuality Student Union there. And I have to agree, I'm interested in a lot of topics, including transgender rights, women's rights, sex education, many, many topics.
12: Okay. Hi, I'm Abrea Rosalie. Okay, yep, I'm Abrea Rosalie. I'm 18. I'm a senior at Hill House Passport Academy Charter School. I'm with Sister Sweet Youth Project. my main topics that I'm interested in is racial equity, but more so reproductive justice. Yes. So, yeah.
13: My name is Cornell Collins. I'm. I'm 15 years old. I'm in the ninth grade. I go to Alderdice High School. I am part of the Scholar Project, which is run by the Homewood Children's Village. And the topic that I'm gonna be talking about is how lead is in the soil of my neighborhood, well, basically Pittsburgh.
0: How y'all doing? My name is Taekwon Williams. I am a junior. I'm a junior at Obama, 17. I'm interested in topics about bringing the youth up, surpassing where we are today. I want our future generations to be more involved in more activities, getting engaged into things other than the streets and stuff like that.
3: Well, I'm one of the moderators of the panel. My name is Tressa Murphy Green. I currently am a public ally serving, yes, for public allies, serving, and I got public allies in the room. I see y'all, yes, holding it down. And I work for Youth Places, yes, up there, right? I'm a former organizer for SYP, which is also a part of New Voices, and it's funny that they're sitting together. And I'm also a co-founder of Black Film Excellence Co. We're a collective of black films. We organize and we consult. Rashad?
4: My name is Rashad. Y'all can hear me, right? We're good? All right. My name is Rashad. I graduated, 26 years old. Organizations that I'm with is New Voices Pittsburgh. There's a lot. But today I'm here with, don't look at me like that. Today I'm here with Action Housing, My Place Program, and Make Shop. What topics I'm interested in today is trans rights, and my pronouns is he, him, his.
3: I definitely forgot those ones. So my pronouns are she, her, and hers. The topics I'm interested in, I'm here for the black films, you know, and I'm here for equitability. I can't even talk right now. All across the board, it needs to be equitable and intersectional. And yeah. Oh, I went to Obama, so shout out to Obama. Shout out to y'all, Eagles. All right, so I,
14: dragons aren't real. I'm just saying.
3: No.
14: Dragons aren't real. I'm just saying. Mm-mm.
3: But okay, so we just gonna keep it moving. We gonna keep it cute. So earlier in the program, the beginning of the program, they were given a proclamation from the mayor. And one of the things that they commented on was, you know, Pittsburgh being the most livable city and how we have all these number one charts, you know, and how it's so great that there's all these people coming into our city and, you know, getting into our urban neighborhoods. I just wanted to open it up for the panel to kind of respond to what they feel like they've seen up here with Mayor Bill Beduto, and anything that they would like to respond to. So the floor is y'all's on that one.
10: Well, I disagree with our mayor because the people that come into Pittsburgh, they take our jobs, they take over with our schools, our learning, and to me, everything he was just saying was in his point of man, but he's not saying it from a citizen that's from Pittsburgh, that's growing up, and that's coming from these different communities, and to me, that's not right because, okay, you've been creating something for over 10 to 20 years, but you're not really taking the time to look in all these different neighborhoods and why is everything so separated and why is this school so better from that school or why is that neighborhood more upcoming to the next neighborhood? But he's just looking at it from, I really don't have to explain, like he's just looking at it as how he wanna see it, but he's not looking at it from a different race, like how it really is in these neighborhoods and what's really going on.
15: Right.
3: Ray's about to come through with the Draco, y'all.
12: One question. I would like to answer the question with a question, but then I'm going to follow up with like a response. Most livable for whom?
3: Yes.
12: Because us, we that have grown up in the projects and grown up in these schools, we know that Pittsburgh has not been the easiest place to live in. There's a black youth that dies every week in the city, probably two, maybe three. So I just want to ask Mayor Perdido, if he's still in the crowd, livable for whom? Who? Like, that's all.
3: I would also like to put out there that I don't think a lot of people know that Pittsburgh has one of, if not the lowest life expectancy rates for black women in the country. Our life expectancy rate for women, black films in Pittsburgh is comparable to women who live in Honduras, quote unquote, third, like, you know, developing countries. And that's something that Bill Peduto has never really addressed or, you know, talked about, but yet and still, we are still the most livable city. But as Aubrey said, livable for whom? Is there anybody else that want to say, wants to respond, or?
7: I feel like it was very much well covered. I mean, it's election season, though. So, I mean, that's the reality of the situation. So, if y'all know politics, he was opposed to do that and say that. And, I mean, it's on us to change that narrative.
4: All right. What do you think about the gentrification of quote-unquote black neighborhoods?
5: Okay, it's Alex again, and I live in the Hill District, and right now there's a lot of renovation going on up there. I don't know if any of y'all know about the Hill District, but the areas that were taken down were G Block, West Side, all of those places that I grew up at are changing now. They are changed, rather. They tore all the projects down in the livable public housing, and then they put up new houses that were supposed to be affordable housing, but again, affordable for whom? They're much larger, and they are like an upgrade, of course, but the rates that they are changing them to, the pricing is changing completely the faces that we have in our city. So when we get those magazines that say, we have the best livable city, then they put on neighborhoods like my neighborhood and say, well, we just build these new houses, come to us. So that really took all the faces that I grew up with and all those black, brown, and colored faces that lived there in the affordable housing, and they moved them out. And now new people who see that we have the most affordable city are coming here, and now they want to make the changes that need to be made. When I grew up, there were two computers in my whole school, and books were being broken, they were all falling apart. But now they are putting all these funds into these schools because they're rebuilding and they're trying to bring other people in there. And I feel like it should be addressed because they want it to seem as if it's for us and it's for our people, but when you start to look around, when you start to look around, it's not us who it's really for.
4: Thank you.
15: No, I do not.
7: Gentrification. Well, a lot of the work I do at GTech actually addresses this issue in a sense of vacant land. And just to provide some context, a lot of this, in a sense, is due to deindustrialization. A lot of black folks that came up here from the South looking for industrial jobs, like in particular a city like this, once that stopped, you had people leave the area. And as a result of people leaving the area, you have more houses that are unattended and structures that go dilapidated. Now, what also happened was the sense of community began to kind of fall apart. So you may hear people that talk about Bedford Dwellings being a place where you can leave your door unlocked. You wouldn't really think of it being that type of place now. So I think there's always that pointing out to what's happening to us, but then what are we doing to contribute to it and help perpetuate it? So I mean, like, the other day, I live on the west side of Sheridan, so like, there's a lot of kids that live around there, like, you know, 9 to 15 young brothers, so it's like, yo, there's all this garbage around. Why don't y'all just clean it up? And I mean, granted, you're like, oh, yeah, bet. But you break off $5, see how much they clean up. Like, literally, I paid 7 kids $20, and they cleaned up the whole block, filled the garbage bag up. So I'm saying, like, we kind of got this messiah complex. We waiting for somebody to come do it. Like, and it's just, you know what I mean? What can you do in your immediate reach and your realm of influence to kind of be that sport? You know what I'm saying? So, I mean, I kind of got off the topic of gentrification, but I feel like it's relevant in the sense that it's such a broad, ambiguous kind of term where there's not even one set definition for it. So it's just like, what can you do within your block, which your neighborhood, your friends? You know what I'm saying? So that's what I think.
9: So me and my friend were talking about this topic the other day, and I brought up the point of how, like, we are ripping down people's houses that they saw home and taking away culture, because people grew up, like, I live in Garfield, so when they tore down, like, the Garfield and then, like, build the Garfield Commons, like, that's not what I'm used to seeing. I don't live in the Garfield Commons, and then I go to school in East Liberty and all, like, the new housing and everything, that's just not what people are used to seeing, and that's just taking away people's culture pretty much.
10: In my neighborhood, I live in Hawkins Village, so I don't know if you ever been there, but it's by Kennywood, that little bridge. And whenever you ride past it, you can look inside and it's a circle. And police, they ride all throughout the day, but I remember in the summer when that little boy got killed 2 rows back from my house in broad daylight, but these police, they want to ride around all day looking for the drug dealers, but I don't even think they look for the little boy. No, I don't think they look for the person who even killed for the little boy. So from my point is, all this police brutality and just police itself, like, how do you feel that night that you just ride around in this little circle knowing that somebody lost their son, their nephew, their brother, and you didn't do nothing about it? You just let it happen.
12: Okay, gentrification. You know, I don't live, like, in Pittsburgh. If you're talking about jurisdiction, like, I don't really live in Pittsburgh anymore. I live in Keys Rocks, it's 10 minutes outside. But when I did live in Pittsburgh, in Greenway, it was West Side. but when I did live in Greenway, you know, that's pretty much one of the neighborhoods that gentrification hasn't touched yet. And it's pretty much dead now, but, like, when I go to the East Side to go to work or when I go to the Hill District to go to school, I see, you know, just the difference. You know, they have really nice houses and then there's really beat down ones. And the houses that they're putting up and the places that they're putting up, they're pretty and all, but we can't live in them. And when people go and say we should be the change that we want to see, how can we change something and we're not given the correct tools to change it? Like, you're raising a generation who has no tools. The schools that you're giving us to go to, like, you're presenting to us to go to, we can't go to because we can't afford them. And then all the good schools, they get all the tools to go and succeed, and then we're left in the dust. So how can you tell us that we need to be the change that we want to see if you don't give us the tools to change? And gentrification, it's pretty and all, you know, it's bringing life back to these communities, quote unquote, but yeah, the life was never gone. I don't like gentrification, and it's displacing a lot of people, and people are dying because of it. People are dying, people are getting sick, people are out on the streets, and then you guys want to talk about homeless people. Like, you're kicking people out of their homes to build up new ones to make the city look nice. And it all goes back to the statement that I made, livable for whom? You're trying to make the city look pretty to outsiders, but we know what's going on, we know the deal.
15: When we're thinking about things like gentrification and youth, right? And the fact that youth do have power. This is something that I truly, truly, truly believe, that youth have power. I wanna know from y'all, how do youth hold power and where do you find power? you know, and like when it comes to things like gentrification, you know, or when it comes to things, DeVos who got in Trump put in office, and Kappa students, like not just Kappa students, it was a bunch of students, but I know mostly it was two students that organized an entire march, you know, around what was happening. So can y'all speak more about that? Can y'all speak about youth power?
16: So I work with the program Hazelwood Youth Justice Program, and we really, there's a lot of development going through that community right now, and through that development, our program was really made, and it was really to show everyone in the community that the youth have power, so that our Hazelwood community didn't get left behind in all the construction, as in the same place what happened in the waterfront. So the community that was already there really got left behind in all the construction. If you go a little bit ways up the streets aren't done. There's potholes. But if you go down to the waterfront, it's really nice. There's lights everywhere. It's a really different situation. So what we did was we got all of our youth to go to these different, to the areas where the developers are going to have all of them sitting down panels just like us, so that they could hear our voices. And we told everyone else in the community, and that we hear the people. We interview everyone in Hazelwood, all the people who live there over 50 years, over 70 years, who really seen the changes. And then we went to these panels with these construction workers and these developers, and we really let them know what the Hazelwood people were saying. So that's how we let them, we show our power, is through our media and our justice with our videos, our pictures, because you can't dispute what you can see.
15: Just to interject really quickly for the rest of the responses, we're going to try and just move our pace up a little bit, because we only have about 10 minutes left for our panel.
4: Probably. So can like two people answer?
15: Okay.
17: I'll be the second person, I guess. I work for Project Silk. When we first began Project Silk, it was a youth-based thing. We came up with the ideas. We came up with the fact that we wanted it to be downtown on Penn Avenue. We wanted to look like this. We wanted to look like that. After we got our space together, we then formed a youth advisory board, you know, and you go have meetings, and then we tell these adults what we want, what we need, and how we need to get it. From that point...
18: Wakey, wakey! You're listening to Youth Express in the Morning. Who needs eggs when you have quality content like this?
17: We have the power. They have to supply it. And that's how I feel like youth have power.
4: All right. What problems do the youth face in the LGBT community?
19: Peeing.
11: I think, like, this kind of goes along with, like, youth power and things like that, but at my school, it was a very long struggle just to get bathrooms for people to pee in. I know, like, personally, I was, like, taken out of bathrooms, and, like, security guards came after me and things like that just for wanting to go to the bathroom, things like that, and it's really goofy. I think it's goofy that a lot of times we have to get this, like, a lot of LGBT people, genderqueer people, trans people have to get bathrooms, like, separate bathrooms in different places and inconvenient places, where it's like, if people are uncomfortable with trans people peeing, then can we have special bathrooms for them to go to? And, like, they have to make the weird trek, like, across the school or across the building, wherever they are, things like that. Thoughts?
15: All right, so what does youth-led programming mean to you? Does it exist? If so, where? And if not, how do we create space for it? And let me be clear, by youth-led, I mean, like, there's a lot of people, we're here with a lot of organizations. It's very easy to throw the label youth-led on your grant, you know, or whatever. It's very, very easy to say, oh, this is youth-led. but it be something from the mind and conspiracy of an entire adult and not necessarily, you know, embody that. So I would love to hear y'all responses on that.
12: Can I go? Okay. First of all, shout out to Sister Speak Youth Project. Because when I hear the words like youth-led, that's what Sister Speak Youth Project really embodies to me. We take charge on what we want to do, and it's difficult. Like, from my perspective, from being a youth organizer for 5 months now, it's hard when people give you that platform to take charge because you're used to adults, you know, dragging you around and using you for publicity. But when you finally have that much power and say in what you want to do, it means a lot. So I would just like to say Sister Speak Youth Project is really youth-led. They mean what they say.
4: What's your experience commuting to school and work, and how can we improve that? What's your experience commuting to school or work, and how can we improve that?
19: I catch the trip.
15: All right.
20: The buses are slow. And they take forever to get anywhere. Don't understand. They're and they're expensive.
15: Yeah.
20: We have one of the highest fares in the country. I don't know why it's so expensive.
12: And I just have problems with how they want to, you know, modernize, you know, and take the fare away. But what is that doing for people? Some people can't get to the Port Authority stations to get Connect cards. Mm-hmm. Like, why would you take the fare away? What you doing?
20: Yep. And the bus stops aren't convenient a lot of times, depending on the neighborhood you're in. Like you go to Oakland and there's a million buses, but you go to some like neighborhoods a little farther from downtown and there's like nothing.
12: McKees Rocks, for example, my buses run so stupid. Like, I'm done. I'm getting a car.
21: And another thing, them bus drivers. They don't get me started. They're mean. Like, I remember I was waiting for the 75 after school the other day. And the bus came, you know, you're supposed to wave your hand and stuff like that. So he came, I said, look me in my eyes, and just kept going. I'm like,
12: for real?
21: I'm like,

0: I want to bring up the fact that, you know, last year there was an entire situation downtown with Somali students who were being beaten by, like, the police. It was Port Authority police, and they literally chased these kids, like, all throughout downtown, and was mad because one pressed the stop button on, like, the escalator. Like, that's what initiated the entire thing. So my question, and also too, because I think that Black and POC solidarity is real, and because there's a lot of people of color moving into this city, we need solidarity. So how does that happen across the board?
1: I think that, I'm sorry, did I
2: say that? No, you could go.
1: I think that being in places like this and really collaborating together and coming with something solid and then bringing it to someone who has power of official, or, you know, Bill Peluto was just here telling him, well, this, you're here for us. This is what we want. This is what we feel like needs to be changed in these communities, and all of our organizations are behind it, and you won't have our vote if you don't really make these changes. If you don't address these problems, then you won't have our vote or the people who are behind us. And we all need to come together and say that if they don't do these changes, we really hold each other accountable on those things.
3: To your point, how can Black and POC achieve solidarity? Was that the question? I think first and foremost, you gotta take notice of how certain groups are scapegoated to kind of create these false dichotomies where people can't communicate or feel like they're the enemy. Then two, like, recognize that what the interests are, the common interests, I think those are two things that could help in that. But usually consensus building is very tough when you're dealing with people with various interests and language barriers and cultural norms. You know, it's like a lot of contextual understanding that needs to take place before you can have a real productive conversation and move beyond idealism, in my opinion. So,
2: make your work intersectional, period. Make it intersectional. And if you don't know what intersectional means, it means that every social problem is connected in some way. You can't talk about race without talking about gender. You can't talk about gender without talking about class, and so on and so forth. And if you are in a social position where you get more benefits, listen to the people that are beneath you and join with them. Because if you're privileged, you do hold more power. And privilege is multifaceted. So, yeah, make your work intersectional.
0: All right, speaking of privilege, can we talk a little bit about school privilege and the different privileges that certain schools experience versus other schools? I'll use an example. I went to Obama, and I do believe that Obama, if you go to Obama, you hold privilege. I think that that's a real thing when it comes to, and before an event like this, when it came to certain things, certain field trips, certain opportunities, those things were specifically given to Obama students because you were from Obama. It's the same thing with Kappa. Certain things are given to Kappa students because you go to Kappa, and that's a privilege. So can we speak a little bit, and I would like to hear from a couple of different folks about what do you see school privilege as, and, like, if you hold school privilege, how do you relinquish that when it comes to interacting with other students from other communities and other schools?
4: So I go to Obama, and I definitely say it's a privilege, but like, I don't know if I mentioned this earlier, but I'm with Assemble, and I learn a lot more with Assemble than I do, like, at school, because Assemble teaches you, like, coding and, like all programs with, like, STEAM and all that, and Obama doesn't really promote you to, like, be an engineer when you grow up and things like that. So I think public schools could definitely

0: their technology and like science into things more.
1: I got a Westinghouse again, and the privileges, we don't have that many. Like, Westinghouse is a low-incoming school. We, 2017 just started, but this is a, like, you know, the school year's about to end, so we just got our second principal because they just always give up on us. And I think at other schools, like, the learning is different. Like, we don't learn at a different pace than other schools do. I really don't know why. I think they do get more advantages than Westinghouse because of where the school is at. And I think it's just West. Other schools, they got, like, all different races, and it's just black. Maybe, like, two white people in Westinghouse out of the students. And it's like, okay, we got a little bit of Apple laptop computers, but it's like, we don't really learn nothing for real. I mean, I learn stuff, but it's like, I feel like I need more. Like, it's just always you need something more in that school. And it's just like, huh, what am I going to school for? Another day, just sitting on my phone.
2: And I think there's a cycle, too, with the magnet schools, because, like, Kappa will get a lot of recognition because it's an art school, and then they get more money. Like, we will get more money because we're an art school, but in the first place, a lot of arts, you already have to be part of, like, you already have to have privileged students to be able to express a lot of arts. So, like, instruments, a lot of times, instruments are expensive, and you have to, like, pay to take lessons, and so people to even get into the program in the first place already have to start off with, like, a certain level of privilege, and then it becomes, like, this cycle, because it's just rewarding people who already have started up off from, like, a higher level, and so it's not good.
1: I mean, I understand that, but still, even...
2: It shouldn't be, your zip code should not determine the level of education you have, and that shouldn't, like...
3: I wanted to give you some space to speak because it's very important that we talk about what's going on in our water. It's very important that we talk about what's going on with our soil. You know, environmental rights is real, and the fact that we had a water emergency, I don't find that. I personally don't think that that is something to take lightly. I don't think that Flint is something to take lightly. I don't think what's going on right now. A part of Public Allies is TSP. My TSP is in Sharpsburg. We talked to some people in the Sharpsburg community, and one of the issues that they told us was you have pipes that is as big as a basketball room, but water can only get through something as small as this because it's so much buildup with the pipes out there. And that's from lead, and that's from corrosion, and these are things that need to be dealt with. So I definitely want to give you some space to speak about that. So yeah, go Cornell.
4: I personally think it's a big problem. First of all, because they don't really talk about this stuff. Like, it's ridiculous the way they, like, say, like, it's just lead, it's cool. But the fact of it is, we're living in some of these places that has lead in them, and it's a big problem. So what me and my program did, we dug up the soil, and we put it in this little bucket, then we put it in a plastic bag. So... And then we had like a little laser gun that determined how much lead was in that soil. So it was like, it wasn't low. It was low, but it wasn't like to a certain like extent. Like it wasn't like over, like, because the lead was like 150 milligrams of lead and kilograms of soil. So that was pretty low. So that was like, yeah, so, but it's still a big problem because, like, you don't, like, you could be, like, for example, like, your kids don't know what's in the water sometimes. So it's, like, I don't drink water. Especially Pittsburgh water, I don't drink it. it's just bad. Like, people just need to, like, do something about this before, and, like, we all sick, and, like, and I ain't trying to, like, be, you know, like deaf or something like that. So it's a big problem.
3: Okay, out. All right.
5: I guess so. I'm kind of off stage.
3: Y'all have something else y'all wanted to say, or?
6: I mean, I think there's a correlation between the lack of funding in public schools and issues like sewer shed runoff. Like, actually in this area, the sewer line is called 842. And I mean, if you think about it like this, if we could get bike lanes put in all over the city, we should be able to get some of these issues mitigated when it relates to the water that's coming out of our faucets. So, and theoretically, if we could address that issue, then more money could go to Westinghouse and Brashear, you know what I mean? Like, so there's that correlation between activism and advocacy that I feel like young people need to start understanding.
7: We are about to get into our next round of performances. Are they ready? Okay, so with no further ado, I want to have up to the stage right now performing their single Home from their album of the same title, now available on Spotify. Please make some noise for Dreams of Hope.
8: Okay, thank you. Okay. Hello.
9: We are
8: Red and Gray.
9: We're part of Dreams of Hope, and
8: yes,
9: this is a song from our album.
8: He knows
9: that.
8: Yeah. Okay. Oh, good. Okay, ready? Okay.

Yeah, make some noise. Make some noise, Dreams of Hope. We have one final performance for the night. We have the Hatco Band from Hope Academy. So Hope Academy is an institution. It's an academy that helps the youth learn arts and theater. So if you want your youth to learn arts and theater, they are right across the street at the East Liberty Presbyterian Church. So with that being said, please give it up for the Hatco Band.

0: Thank y'all for coming out tonight. Had a really fun time. Speaks, I guess.
1: Hi, I'm Matthew Miramontes. I'm reporting live from East Liberty. I'm here with
2: Zoe.
3: And also
4: Julie Matlis of Lake Pittsburgh.
1: And we're going to ask you a few questions about basically how you conducted this whole event. So what was your inspiration to kind of start this whole thing?
4: Yeah, good question. Well, we run a program at Arsenal Middle School called Positive Spin. It's a youth cycling program after school. And we've been there for a number of years. And also Assemble has a youth program there too called Activation Club. And so after the most recent presidential election, we received a phone call from one of our partner organizations saying that a lot of the youth at the school had a lot of concerns and wanted to receive some more support. And so they reached out saying, hey, if you work with our youth, if you come to our school, please show up. Please just like let the youth know that there are people in the community who support them and that want to be there for them. And so we came with a creative activity about visioning your future city. How would your dream city be built and look like? And Activation Club had a similar activity about letters from their neighborhoods. And so we had this conversation about our neighborhoods and the way that we get around them and the way that we live in them. So we thought, let's do a project where we can put youth voices onto a campaign platform where youth across the city can connect about these ideas about how we connect across the city. Then the Sprout Fund had the 100 Days of Us grant come out about literally addressing the first 100 days of the new administration, making sure that people's voices are heard, making sure that community is building. And we applied for that funding and we received a lot of community support. And then we also we received the grant. And so we were able to share resources with all the other organizations so that they could come out and bring their youth, and youth across the city were able to contribute their ideas through the hashtag campaign, whether or not they were part of an organization. We were doing data collection through a survey, and then we hosted this town hall so that we could continue to really ask youth what it is that they really think about our city and what do they want for the future of our city. And really it comes back down to civic engagement. This is a way for young people to be able to participate in what's going on. You know, even though they may not be old enough to vote, this was a venue to which they could share their ideas and that people would really listen.
2: So Julie, you kind of touch up on this a little bit, but why do you think it's so important to directly involve and surround events about youth?
4: Often youth, unfortunately, are at the forefront of a lot of struggles that we face, that when there are different challenges in our communities, youth often bear the brunt or like the sharpest blade of some of these challenges, whether it's about transportation and being able to get to school, whether it's about having enough food to eat or school lunch, you know, whether it's about your quality of education. All of these topics greatly impact our youth, but they may not have a way to share information about that. So for us, it was really important that we provided a way for youth to have a platform and that we could also connect across different struggles that do exist. Obviously, there's a lot of intersections. And then when we're talking about education, we need to talk about food. When we talk about food, you know, we need to talk about housing. When we talk about housing, we need to talk about transportation. And then, you know, when you talk about healthcare, it's like all of these different issues that different people are facing in different ways have a lot of intersections between them. And by promoting dialogue in this way, we're able to talk about these issues and how they actually connect to one another. And we can talk about ways forward and what our visions are for the future.
1: And do you think this is the future of Pittsburgh, having these different kind of things where the youth can express their voice?
4: I definitely think so. Media is a really important tool in getting ideas out there and connecting with others. And when media is suppressed, that doesn't allow for the dialogue. It does not allow for varying perspectives and difference of opinions. And so I do think that finding new ways and additional ways to promote youth voices and different perspectives through media is very important, especially as we continue into a hostile media environment under the new administration. So I do think that these town halls and hashtag campaigns have a very democratic backing to it, where it can really provide a voice to all people and not just certain people who have power. This is a way to share that power among many people, which I believe is the goal of all of this.
2: So are you going to be involved with any other events like Pittsburgh Youth Vision Day, like coming up soon?
4: That's a great question. I'll just speak to Bike Pittsburgh. We have an event the last Sunday of May, June, and July called Open Streets, and it in some ways democratizes the streets. So we close down city streets for about 4 hours on a Sunday morning, three times. And in that time, anyone can use the streets to do anything that's not motorized. So they can play in the streets, hang out, walk, draw, ride bikes, roller skate, do yoga. And I think that's the end of May, the last Sunday of May. And I think that's one different type of way that we can occupy space and make it accessible to more people to express themselves and commune with other folks in their community and with folks outside their community. And I think that that type of thing is just as important. You know, we need to find ways that we can share space, promote dialogue, and really open up platforms to more people to get involved in and be able to express themselves and hear from each other.
1: And do you have anything that you want to do in the future that you just can't do now? Or do you have any plans for the future that you really would like to finish with the youth and the vision?
4: Thank you for asking that. I think that's a really great question. There's so many things I always want to do that I can't do. But that's why it's important that we have young leaders who, because they're the next people who are going to do those things. So yeah, I hope that this hashtag continues beyond today. I hope this was like a launching point for it in some ways and that people continue to converse using this hashtag. And I think that, you know, our young people who are here today on the panel and our moderators, you know, those are our future leaders. Those are our people who are going to host the next panel. Those are the people who are going to think of a new way of addressing these topics that doesn't even have to do with a panel. And I hope that I can continue to, you know, work in these areas and help to raise up new leaders and that they can be doing this work as well, because they are the future. The last thing I want to say is that even if you don't consider yourself an artist, you think you can't draw, that art is really all about communicating ideas and everybody has ideas to share. And so I really highly encourage anybody who has anything to say or any thoughts that you share them and that you feel confident in expressing yourself through any medium and that you practice your dialogue, you practice communicating, because it's really all about communication at the end of the day. And everybody has some way in which that they can communicate something to somebody else, and I encourage them to do so. So keep on making things.
1: Thank you very much. And once again, this is Matthew Ryan Miramontes and
2: Zoe Mongtao.
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3: All right, everybody, that concludes our programming. I am live from the city from One Hood Media. This has been PGH Youth Vision Day. Make sure that whenever you put this on social media, you hashtag PGH Youth Vision. Thank you and have a good evening.
5: My name is Joyce Simpson. I'm 16 years old and I go to the Neighborhood Academy. I was in a cocoon. Now I'm in a butterfly's body. I was once in a girl's locker room, but now I'm in the pool. I have my own personality. I have my own flaws, but I am a better me now. I've made mistakes. I've made bad choices, but Joy's here now. I cry, I laugh, I smile and dance. That's what makes me who I am today, an overcomer in my own way.
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7: Hi, my name is Warwick. I'm in the third grade. I live in Spring Hill. And peace is like a pacifist because it doesn't do war because it doesn't really like it. Peace looks like a heart because it sounds peaceful and it can be hard, but peace is always in your heart.
8: Good evening, everyone. It is truly a thrill, an honor, a privilege just to be here for one more Love Out Loud poetry performance. If any of you know me, and even if you don't know me, if you could see me at all this evening, you know that this is absolutely my favorite event of the year for higher achievement. There are many tender, wonderful, inspiring moments, but this one just keeps my blood flowing all year long. And I know my staff could even say how I was just buzzing around the office almost doing cartwheels all day. I was so happy and thrilled that we would be here again in this wonderful auditorium with these wonderful scholars, parents, staff, mentors, and friends to celebrate love. So one of the things that I love so much about this particular event of all of the events that we do, and we have three academic events per year. There's the Olympics of the Mind in the summer. There's our geography or vocabulary or spelling bee, whatever bee we need it to be in our around Thanksgiving. And then there's this event. But this event brings together the three things that we really focus on to help our higher achievement scholars on their pathways to become college graduates if that is what they want. And those three things obviously are academic skills, because they've done some work to get here for this evening. They studied some things. They learned some big words like oxymoron, I think, and simile, because you're going to hear them using it. That's the academic side. But then they also have had to deal with character, which is probably one of the most critical things you can do in terms of readying yourselves for anything in life that you're going to face. Sometimes they wrote things down and then they had to cross it off, and that's pretty frustrating. And they had to regulate their emotions and get back in there with their mentor's help, with staff's help, and write it again. That's grit, that's perseverance, that's the determination. And it's going to take that to succeed in this world. And then finally, the last thing, three things: skills, character, and then confidence. It takes a lot of confidence. And I can't imagine being 11 or a 12-year-old and walking up those steps to stand here at this podium and then share something that I've written to an audience full of adults. That's something that is so precious and important in higher achievement, and that we work hard to give you all, because you will never know how your ability to stand and speak publicly in front of an audience like this, what doors, what opportunities it will open for you. And you get to do that tonight, and I applaud you. So, higher achievement is not academics only. And before I forget, because they gave me this so that I wouldn't forget, we are in the midst of recruiting so that we can have some more wonderful scholars who will join us starting this summer and become scholars and start a 3 to 4 year journey with us on their way to developing the skills to be college graduates eventually. So there are friends and family open houses that are taking place in the Hill District on April 14th from 4 to 6 p.m. and then at our Homewood Achievement Center on April 6th from 4 to 6 p.m. And parents and scholars, if you bring and invite people, you get to be put in a raffle for referring friends and families to higher achievement. So when you give something, you're going to get something, or at least a chance at it. So encourage a friend to come to one of those open houses, April 14th in the Hill and April 6th in Homewood. I said that. All right. The other thing I want to share with you is that as much as higher achievement is about the support and the growth of our individual scholars, it has always been known that Higher Achievement Pittsburgh has a much larger vision, that we want to be a catalyst for showing that after school can be a strategy to work complementary to schools in closing the academic achievement gap. And this year is the first year where we really started to see that come to fruition in terms of being able to seed things in one of our other communities, and hopefully next year it will happen in the other. So this year, back on March 3rd, we actually had a Homewood Poetry Slam, where we have partners who are elementary after school providers and partners who are high school providers. And all of us came together in that community to share poetry from 2nd through 12th graders, one community focused on creating a cradle to college pipeline in Homewood. And next year, hopefully, we'll be doing the same thing in the Hill District. We have a project called Project Ascend that we'll be working on with a partner whose name is Center That Cares. And if all things work out, we will also have a Hill District specific event there. But we'll never give up this event, because it always comes back to higher achievement and our three things as well that we want to make sure our scholars get to have, which is academic skills, character, and confidence. So, in conclusion, why love? Why not love is the topic. Love is life-affirming. And at a time like this in the Homewood, Hill District, and eventually West End communities, we should all stop, pause, and think about love and the life that it brings. As we look back on a tragedy that happened about, 2 weeks ago now, that got us in the news not because of love, not because of it affirming life, we need to realize that doing things like tonight give hope and a reason, a vision, a future. So I am happy to share, as we are about to go into our High Mark Healthy Haiku segment. Yes, some of them are about physical health, and I need help to do it today. And I am so delighted that we are bringing back one of our wonderful alumni. He is now a 9th grader. Yay! successfully having made it, or not, matriculated into ninth grade at Pittsburgh Science and Technology Academy. He has been the star of the Love Out Loud for the past 3 years, so we could not let him go, and he graciously volunteered to come. So, scholar Jory Struthers, will you please come to the stage, and will you lead us in the reading of first, in tradition, our physical health-focused, high-mark, healthy haikus?
9: Hello, everybody.
10: Well, I was reading these, and these are just real interesting how people talk about how spiritually and physically health is a thing that we all need. So one of them by Juliana was, I love to eat grapes. I eat them every day. Grapes are amazing. Another one was by Zoe. I love myself by playing outside with my friends and eating popcorn. Another one was by Taylor Williams. Apples we eat, yay, keeps the doctors away, and it isn't meat.
8: And right there, we're going to pause. So those were our, when we think of health, traditionally we think of physical health. But on a night tonight, we felt it was important to always recognize that health also comes from emotional and spiritual places and our sense of connection to one another. So the next four that Scholar Jory is going to read focus on how people feel connected and healthy because of their spiritual and emotional selves being edified.
10: One by Rayshawn says, I love myself by being a great friend and son. I'm awesome too. One by Jayana says, I love myself by singing at school and in my house. It makes me feel good. Another one by Aaliyah Scott says, I love myself by being a good friend and sibling and a good child. The last but not least, I love myself by drawing my great, awesome self. I love me a lot. That one was by Harmony Murphy.
8: Thank you, Jory. If any of you knew Jory, I can't help. Jory, you still have those dance moves? The point is this, I love that last one, but bump love. If we love ourselves a lot, we can be healthy, we can be whole, and we can love others too. So with that, let's start the presentation of our scholar poets so we can hear about the wonderful things that they love. And thank you so much to all who have come out to enjoy this with us tonight. And of course, a big thanks to our sponsor, Highmark Blue Cross Blue Shield. We wouldn't be healthy in here without you. And with that, God bless you, and I am out of the way. Bring the scholar poets on.
7: Now it's time for the best part, our scholar poets. Tonight is the climax of several weeks of preparation at our Hill District and Homewood Achievement Centers. We have studied poetry stretching from 17th century Japan to the 19th century Romantics and landing on modern poets and songwriters. We believe we have studied different techniques that make poetry come alive. Tonight, a select group of our most outstanding poets are ready to share their poems and inspire us all.
11: 28 scholars created original poems on the theme of love. 12 scholars won out in the competition to be selected to perform their winning poems this evening. And one scholar's poem was so good that her CD decided to put her through making our number 13 for tonight. So we can say it's our most performers ever. Each poem you will hear tonight was judged on three criteria: creativity, use of literary devices, and performance by a panel of judges that include principals, teachers, local poets, and mentors.
12: I would like to add that it is important to share that it makes sense for Highmark Blue Cross Blue Shield to support higher achievement because of our shared commitment to youth and education. Also, stressing the importance of health and healthy living, we're excited to have the Highmark Healthy Haikus as part of the program tonight. We hope that the preparation for tonight's event and being able to speak in front of their peers, parents, corporate partners will help them prepare for educational, career, and lifelong success. Highmark Blue Cross Blue Shield is proud to support the work that Higher Achievement is doing in our community, and that's why we're here for a third year in a row sponsoring this event. So as I imagined, you know, looking at this place, this wonderful theater, looking at some of the scholars that are here with us sitting in the front row, and also beside me, I mean, I want to thank them for, I know it takes a lot of courage to be up here on stage. So we want to, you know, definitely look at them as well. And also, you know, as we all are gathered here tonight, looking forward to the scholars sharing what they have worked on with the help of their mentors and staff. And I'm sure some of the parents helped out as well, and along and as well, maybe some of their school teachers. So this isn't an opportunity that's offered a lot to middle school students, particularly in Homewood and the Hill District. And this is exactly what Higher Achievement is about, making these experiences available. So this is one experience that you shouldn't take lightly. Definitely take it seriously, but most importantly, you should have fun with this experience. So let's give them one more round of applause for the hard work before we get started.
9: Our first poet is a sixth grader from Urban Pathways, and is a guy I know really well because, well, it's me. I'm going to share with you what I love most, home. My room is a great place to be. I never want to leave. Video games, they are so fun to play. It's so fun that I play them every day. My food is really homemade and good. It puts me in a really nice mood. I really like it when I'm with my family. I'm with my family always. I really like it when I'm with them on Fridays. I can't wait to come home, mate.
12: All right, so don't run away yet, because we got some questions for you. So you use a poetic device of near rhyme with final vowel sounds, the same but not consonants, be, leave, always, Friday. What led you to play with a version of rhyme that differs from what people usually expect to hear in poetry?
9: Well, I just wanted to have fun and just be creative.
12: And so it's great to hear that you have such fondness for your home. What advice would you give to others to make home a place of joy?
9: Be happy with what you have and just make the best out of it.
11: Our next poet is expressing her love for her homeland, the Bahamas. Please welcome Sequoia Hamilton, a fifth grader from Pittsburgh Faison.
13: My name is Sequoia Hamilton. I'm in the fifth grade, and I go to Linton Middle School. When I think of the Bahamas, I remember happy days when I lived there with my family. My family and I went to beautiful beaches. The beaches were clean, and the ocean was really, really blue. Our favorite national dance was junkanoo. Our favorite food is conch fritters and conch salad. The flag is my favorite part. The beautiful flag has many colors. Black for the people, gold for the sun, and aqua for the ocean. My mother and I were born in Bahamas, which is so very special. And I can't remember being with my mom, dad, auntie, uncle, sister, brother, dog, and cat. I just love the memories of my family in the Bahamas.
12: So you play with connecting with your family in the Bahamas and sharing what you all love together, to sharing something you love personally, to sharing something special with your mother before ending back with noting all the members in your family. What led you to use your poem to cycle through these various connections with your family and what they like or experience in the Bahamas versus your own special favorite things about the Bahamas?
13: Well, when I thought of the Bahamas, I just thought, like, I could use it for a poem. Because Miss Gabby, she needed us to turn in a poem. And my mom begged me that I'll enter the competition. So I was like, why don't I just do everything that I loved?
12: And I'm sure the audience is curious. I know I'm curious. The Junkanoo, what is that? Can you demonstrate for us? Okay. Well, we'll let you get away this time, but thank you.
9: Our next scholar is Taylor Williams, a seventh grader from St. Benedict de Moore School. She brings us a reflection on that theme of old, good versus evil.
14: You're a hero, I'm a villain. You're good, I'm evil. If you win, the world is saved. If you lose, the world is doomed. Keep this in mind, you have 4 minutes time. I shall win while you shall lose. You thought you won, like good always does, but there has been a change. Evil has won. Maybe someday you'll be back and you'll be stronger, but not today. Today is mine.
12: You used the literary device of personification in the first person point of view of the villain. What led you to write your poem this way?
14: Well, I used the point of view of the villain because it helps better understand how the villain feels about the whole situation that's going on.
12: So for a seventh grader, this poem seems to be a little bit on the dark side. What led you to end with evil taking the day?
14: Well, as you know, in most supervillain versus heroes, the hero wins. But this time, I thought it would be surprising if the villain won. It would be better, more interesting.
12: Thank you.
11: Talia Davis, a sixth grade Kappa scholar, will now brighten the room with her love of a vibrant color.
15: Hello, my name is Talia Davis, and I'm in the sixth grade, and I go to Kappa, and today I will be reading my poem called Green Wonders. Green is the color of wavy grass on cool days. Green is a hand after gardening. Green is a juicy fresh apple in a warm bowl. Green is a wonderful dripping popsicle on a sunny day. Green smells like fresh pink mint leaves. Green tastes like basil and spaghetti with warm garlic bread. Green sounds like grasshoppers in the cool grass of a secret night. Green looks like an animated screen for a movie. Green feels like a silky, wet, beautiful leaf in the Amazon. Green makes me happy to be me. Green is a color cool and calm. I love green.
12: You're definitely the simile queen. How did you come up with all those ways to express green through what it looks, smells, tastes, sounds, and feels like?
15: Well, most of my simile inspirations were from nature.
12: So do you see any similarities between you and green?
15: Yes. Well, green is mostly a natural color, just like me.
11: Our next poet is fifth grade Pittsburgh Liberty scholar Nasir Winters. What fifth grade boy doesn't love Marvel Comics? Let's hear about his love of and disdain for some of the Lego Avengers.
16: I Lego Avengers is cool. It has so many tools. All the powers in my hands. The controller gives me cramps. Deadpool stories are with cool and glory. Black Widow really bores me. Hours and hours of gameplay went bad. It took me a really long time. When I fought Galactus, he was really easy, and I defeat him in the breezy. When I beat Galactus, I could play him on my game, but when I saw his powers, I felt ashamed. Lego Avengers is cool, but some of these characters are fools.
12: So is this a poem about you beating the game?
16: Yes.
12: Nice, easy answer, yep. So you rhyme sometimes, but not others. How does the rhyme scheme help to contribute to your overall message?
16: That I decided to do my favorite game that I like to do all the time when I came home.
9: This next poet has a moxie. You'll hear why in just a second. Aaliyah Scott is a fifth grader at Pittsburgh Lincoln who has lots of love for, well, you'll see.
17: Hi, my name is Aaliyah Scott. I'm in the fifth grade and I go to Lincoln School. My poem is called Percents of Me. I'm 10% kind, I'm 20% smart, and I'm very loving. I'm 10% mean and 10% respectful. I'm 1% disrespectful and 6% weird. I'm 2% silly and 10% loving. I'm 30% pretty. Don't you know that already?
12: So as I look at my invisible calculator up here on the stage, how did you come up with the percentages to describe yourself?
17: Well, because I love myself and because I wanted to write about myself.
12: Yeah.
17: Yeah.
12: And I think that calculator is saying 99%. So what's the last 1%?
17: I just say it's a secret. It's something for myself.
18: Wakey, wakey. You're listening to Youth Express in the Morning. Who needs eggs when you have quality content like this?
11: Next, we have a poem that Gollum from The Hobbit will love. Precious London Series by London Lee, a sixth grader from Propel Homestead.
19: Waterfalls fall softly. Dream, dream the kind of person you are. Peace, peace is the answer. Passion, peace, and patience are the words of the day. Love is in the air. Love is everywhere. Dream, yes, dream. You'll meet the true one for you. Happy, the sun is in the air. People are smiling. Kids are in the park. Laughter's in the air. Smiles all day.
12: I feel a certain tone in your approach to the poem. What mood were you trying to evoke with your word choice and imagery?
19: I say a soft and peaceful and love that my parents give me.
12: And you use dream in the first two stanzas of your poem, but not your third ending stanza. Was this purposeful? If so, what is the intent as you move from dreams to imagery of happiness?
19: I used dreams in my two stanzas because, like, as I was writing it, like, I was dreaming it, and I, like, it was getting real in the middle. That's when it got to the end, it became true.
9: Our next poet is eighth grader, Westinghouse scholar, and Homewood ambassador, Cornell Collins. And this is sad because he is appearing for his last time as one of our higher achievement poems.
20: Hello. Oh, I'm Cornell Collins. I'm in the 8th grade. I go to Westinghouse, and I'm an ambassador of Fire Achievement. So the poem that I'm going to read to y'all is called "By Westinghouse, Hello, Older Dice." By Westinghouse, I'm gone next year. I'm not going to look back because I'm so far ahead. I did what I had to do in that school. Now it's time to shine somewhere else. I'm finished shining in Westinghouse. So goodbye, Westinghouse, and hello, Older Dice. I'm going to Older Dice. Now that sounds about right. Everything I did it with all my might. I'm really achieving greatness in my life. Everything I've been taught turns into knowledge. All of that knowledge is going to Older Dice. So move out my way, ignorance, because you can't stop me. Ayo, Older Dice, tell them something they don't know about me.
12: So what led you to give ignorance a personality and to tell them to move out of the way in your poem?
20: The definition of ignorance means lack of knowledge. And I see ignorance as a person when I'm always going to a store or going down the street to go to school. So I told him to move out of my way because he's not going to stop me to what I'm achieving in life.
12: So being that this is your last year, to what do you most look forward to as you transition to high school and a new school? And what will you miss the most about higher achievement?
20: Well, the thing I'll miss in higher achievement is getting the opportunity to visit the places I've never been. Like, I've never been to Harrisburg, but now I've been to Harrisburg more than once. And I've never been, like, I've been to Washington, D.C., but I wanted to visit there more. But the only thing that I'll miss is the people that kept me focused, like Miss Gabby, Miss Wendy, Mr. Parrish, and Mr. Sean. And so when I go to high school, it's going to be a new beginning towards, like, because I'm becoming a young man, as I look forward to adulthood, because I don't want to look forward to adulthood that fast, because I still want to...

0: Hi, my name is Layla Thomas. I'm in the 7th grade and I go to Pittsburgh Classical Academy. My violin is so special to me. It should also be a part of my family tree. The beautiful sound so rich, it will put you off to sleep really quick. The way I play so sweet, it will give you cavities in your teeth. The dentist will say, have you been playing your sweet violin today? Yes, sir. It was so sweet. It sounds like my favorite sour lemon drops with a twist like on 32nd Street.
1: You used a literary technique called synesthesia, an attempt to fuse different senses by describing one kind of sense impression in words normally used to describe another. The way I play so sweet, it will give you cavities in your teeth. First, I want to hear you play, but my question is, how did you come up with the description of your sounds being both rich and sweet?
0: Well, when I was in 2nd grade, I didn't want to play the violin. I didn't want to play the guitar no more because I thought it was actually boring, so I switched over to the violin. And then whenever a few years later, I started to sound a lot more better than I did before. I was a mess.
1: Well, you're here with us today, so obviously your poem is excellent and not a mess. So in my head, sour lemon drops don't sound sweet. So can you take me through what made you use this oxymoron in your poem?
0: Well, kids like candy. I like candy. I'm a kid, so I like sour stuff too, and I like lemons.
1: Thank you.
2: Sixth grade STEARD scholar Harmony Murphy is up next, and she is going to tell you all about anime.
3: Hello, my name is Harmony Murphy, and I go to STEARD, and my poem is called Love is Like an Anime. Love is like an anime. I love drawing it every day. When I watch it on the couch, Kill la Kill is what I watch. Dragon Ball Z with Goku, or Sailor Moon with Pluto. I watch it every single day. If it were real, I'd call it bae. I always like to say that love is a lot like an anime.
1: So you did use a subjective tense correctly in your poem, if it were real, I'd call it bae. How did you know to use were instead, was, because most people mess that up?
3: Well, I knew were means suppose, and was means past tense. That's why I used it.
1: And so you almost use a form of verse called envelope verse by starting and ending with almost the same line, except you added, a lot to your love. Love is like anime, closing at the end. What made you come full circle in your poem?
3: Well, I used a lot because it's the subject that I love, mostly a lot, apparently. That's why I used it.
4: Jace Thomas Harris, a 6th grade classical scholar, uses his poem to play with some all great time. Tam Gray.
5: It's me, Stephen Curry, and James Harden versus LeBron James, Michael Jordan, and Allen Iverson. It was a hard-fought game. Each team played their best. The score is tied. It all comes down to me. James passes to me, and as I pass to Stephen, and he passes it back. Only 5 seconds left. It's all on me. I cross Michael and Allen, only LeBron in my way now. I fake left, spin right, and step back. 2 seconds. It has to be the most awkward shot I have ever tried in my life. It had to be in the air for at least 5 minutes, but it had perfect rotation.

0: but we were all surprised when it went in, especially since it was all net, no backboard. It's all over, and as I lean in to all the players, all I can say is good game. Basketball.
1: And of course, being with Highmark Blue Cross Blue Shield, we loved how you incorporated the healthy activity as part of your poem.
2: Of course you do, Mr. Neal, because Highmark Blue Cross Blue Shield, good health. Let's learn more about Jace as he explores his love of basketball.
1: So how did you come up with the way of playing with the verse to show how awkward the shot was after you faked, spun, and stepped around LeBron by breaking up the line at I and then moving into the next line starting with have? That was genius use of a poetic device.
0: I think I just wanted to be like, exaggerate how awkward this shot was.
1: So nothing to do with poetry, but how did you come up with a lineup that included Curry, James, Harden, Jordan, Iverson?
0: Those are just my favorite players.
3: Our next poet is eighth grader from Kappa, Natalie Hollinger, who explores human love.
4: Why is love hurtful and sweet? Why can't it be sweet and not hurtful? I like love. It is special to me. But sometimes I just don't want to have love in me. I like to love people who love me. But I just don't want love for 4 months. I want it for the rest of my life. The only time I say I love you is when I do. Not just for a day or a week. I'll love you forever. But sometimes you'll love someone special. But they lose love for you out of the blue. But just remember, it's their loss, not yours, because there are others to love more.
1: You open using the device of a rhetorical question. So why? What feeling were you trying to raise in your listener?
4: I used a rhetorical question because I was wondering why a wonderful thing as a relationship is hurtful and sweet at the same time.
1: Now, how would you describe the tone or mood of your poem? What do you want to leave people inspired to do?
4: I describe the tone and mood like as sad, but also curious. And like, I want to leave people like thinking that you may love someone, like this special person, but there are others out there. So there's more than one to love.
2: Our final poet for tonight, sixth grade Urban Pathway scholar Tanaya Young, is going to tell us about something we all are looking forward to right about now, summer.
5: Hello, I am in sixth grade. I go to Urban Pathways in Higher Achievement, and my name is Tanaya Young. And my poem is called Summer. What is summer, you ask? Summer is like when the sun shines brightly over and the flowers start to blossom. There are rows of flowers that shine brightly for us to see. Summer is the best season to me. Sometimes I like to roam free in a rose of flowers. Sometimes I like looking at the beautiful lake and going for a swim there. Sometimes, when I look at the lake, I can see my reflection.

0: So you use simile in your poem to describe summer is like, what does a flower blossoming represent to you?
1: In my poem, a flower blossoming means to me a child growing into a parent.
0: So as the final poet tonight, can you share how higher achievement is like summer to you? And maybe like that beautiful lake where you can see your reflection.
1: Higher achievement is like summer to me. And as the beautiful lake is going for a swim, and during higher achievement, I hope that Miss Gabby will let us go swimming.
2: Please join me in congratulating all of our poets on their fantastic performances.

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1: Hello, my name is Molly and I'm 16 from Belburn Area High School. My first recollection of understanding a math concept was in the third grade doing multiplication tables. My third grade teacher was Miss Sundell. We first talked about multiplication and what it meant. We went over that for a day or two and then moved on to using numbers instead of objects. To help us learn these multiplication tables, we used flashcards. The repetition and memorizations of the flashcards helped when we used them. And we also used competitions in the classroom, but I thought I could do much better than I actually did. Our teacher even taught us a trick we use when doing nine tables with our fingers, such as 9 times 4 = 36. I understood how this trick worked, but I didn't start to improve in this competition until I realized that all the multiplication tables relate to each other and have a pattern to them. Soon, I wasn't simply memorizing the answers, but knowing them. It was the first time that I can remember really understanding a math concept, and learning the math has a pattern that can be understood if we really take the time to think about it.
2: Hello, my name is Jade. I am 16 years old and I am from Belvern and Area High School. Here are my reflections on the expectations I have in Algebra 3/Trig class. They are pretty simple and straight to the point. I would like to keep up the good grades, of course, and try my best at getting A's. Hopefully get math even more than what I do now and be able to enjoy learning new ways of doing math. Also, if I don't get what I am being taught, ask my teacher for help so I can understand everything I need to know. The importance of math to me is I like math. I understand it. My dad has taught me many things like to go along with math. He's pretty good at it, too. No, he's actually a heating and air conditioned man, but he's always liked math when he was in school, and he's caught on to it, so he's taught me his ways of doing things, and it works for me. I want to get into like the science fields, and I know they involve many things that include mathematical problems and just like how to count and do things in my head easier, like make it a shorter process than the longer processes.
3: Hello, my name is Kelsey. I'm 16 years old and I'm from Belle Vernon High School. I'm going to tell you about my job shadowing experience. After completing the individual project, I feel that I do still want to be a physical therapist. I want to pursue a career in the medical field, and I think physical therapy would be the best path for me. I specifically am interested in becoming a physical therapist for children. Speaking with Lori Bauman about her experience at OSPTA helped me to understand what a career in this field would be like. I want to go to college at Washington and Jefferson because they have a great medical program that will prepare me for physical therapy. I know that a career in medicine requires complete dedication, and I feel that I am ready to accept that challenge. My cousin has Down syndrome, and he had a physical therapist come to the house over the summer to work with him, and she kind of showed me what she did with him and taught him, and I thought it was cool, and I think I want to do that.
4: Hello, my name is Adam. I'm 17 from Belle Vernon High School. My teacher told me to write about my expectations for this class of Algebra 3/Trig. Some expectations I have for myself in this class are passing the class, understanding all the problems and concepts, and finding ways to solve them. Also, making new friends and becoming friends with a new teacher. The most difficult thing probably this year for me would have to be logarithms. I really don't get the concept and problem so far, but adjusting to it. Best part about Algebra 3/Trig probably have to be some of the fun ways that she showed us to remember some of the concepts. I'm attending CWCTC for Protective Services for Firefighting and EMS, and the math class that we took over there, they let us use our like worksheets and that on the test, so we didn't really get the full knowledge of what we were supposed to learn. So I was a bit scared coming here and taking a math class here because I didn't know how well I was going to do. But from the beginning of the year, she has been explaining things clearly, and so far I've been getting high B's, A's in this class. So she's really been helping me out. It's going to help me learning about these numbers, because for firefighting, you have to learn like what angle you have to put the ladder at to climb it safely, how much foam concentration you have to mix with water, how much PSI you need. And for EMT, you have to know like the right amount of dosage divided by weight or something if like they're small and all that. So yeah, Algebra 3 is definitely going to help me with firefighting and EMS. So.
5: My name is Michael. I'm 18 years old and I'm in Bell Vernon Area High School. The first math concept I truly understood was in third grade when we first started learning about pi, and I couldn't understand how pi was an infinite decimal. It took my teacher 100 decimal places to get me to believe it. I still have trouble understanding how if you multiply anything by pi, you can get a simple number. It would make all circles really just approximations. You know, I know in reality it's not that, but it's always been difficult for me to understand that. Well, circumferences and surface areas, it's 2 pi r and pi r squared. So that would make any circle infinite. If you're multiplying by an infinite number, it would make it an infinite number. So it's always been difficult for me to understand how in mathematics, if you're trying to find the surface area or circumference, how by multiplying by pi, you can get a simple number. You can't. It'd be an infinite decimal place, which would make the circles infinitely large. I'm interested in engineering, maybe something in physics. I'm extremely interested in astronomy, and I'm thinking about going into astrophysics, but I want to start with engineering just so I have something to start with.
6: 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I'm in 10th grade at Montour High School, and you're listening to Youth Express. 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
7: Hello, my name is Gino. I'm 16 years old, and I'm from Bell Vernon High School. This is my earliest recollection of math. When I was 4, I remember my brothers telling me that the square root of 9 is 3. I had no clue what it meant, but I thought I sounded smart. I would always try to show off by telling that to my friends. My friends, I don't think, knew what it meant either, so, you know, just sounded intelligent or something.
8: Hello, my name is Billy. I'm 17 years old, and I'm from Bell Vernon Area High School. Overall, the future is mine shadowing experience with a radiologist was very beneficial and worthwhile. It presented me with insight into both radiology and the medical field in general. While I've always been interested in the medical field, radiology has nearly always been my main interest. Looking back on the experience with the radiologist, I realized that I am still very interested in the behind-the-scenes work associated with radiology. Despite the extremely lengthy education required, I still have a strong interest in entering the medical field. However, I am not limiting my career choices to the medical field. Since then, I've been considering law, actually, which is a completely opposite direction, but I'm still not sure. Well, I didn't really want to work hands-on with patients, and I always thought working with the technology in the medical field was very interesting. Like, he showed me all the different imaging processors they used and things like that, and it was really interesting to me. And I also saw one of the procedures that they did, which was the insertion of a PICC line, which is like an IV that leads to the heart, pretty much. I actually got pretty queasy watching it.
9: Hello, my name is Jennifer. I'm 17 years old, and I'm from Bell Vernon High School. For my TFIM shadowing project, I shadowed an Algebra 1 teacher from Greensburg, Salem. This experience had a lot of positive impacts on me, but there were also a few negative impacts. For example, after talking to her, she told me that she really enjoys having holidays and the summers off, especially because she has a family. However, during the school year, she has a lot of night work, like grading papers and planning lessons. She also said that being a middle school or high school teacher can get monotonous, because you teach the same lesson several times a day every year. All in all, from what I got to see, I still think that I would enjoy being a teacher despite the night work. I think that as far as it not being monotonous, the only solution to that would be like an elementary school teacher or teaching preschool, because you don't teach the same class over and over, you teach every subject. I'm not sure if I want to be a high school teacher yet or not. I haven't looked that far into it. I did take a preschool class for one of my electives this year and I did enjoy it, but I still haven't made that decision yet. What draws me to teaching is that I want to have a family one day, and I do think having summers off and having the holidays off would be nice, because I don't want to be stuck in a job where I have to get up every day, every week. Like, I like to have time off.
10: Hello, my name is Heather. I'm 16 years old, and I'm from Bell Vernon Area High School. I chose to be a guidance counselor as my path for the future. I found that being a guidance counselor requires much more than just being organized. You have to be patient, open-minded, knowledgeable, and you must be able to handle stress well. Personally, I am capable of handling most levels of stress, but when it gets to a point to where I can't handle it, I feel like giving up. For this reason, I am unsure if being a guidance counselor is right for me. I plan on at least trying to pursue this path of becoming a guidance counselor. When I decided this, I was going through a rough time in my life, and the levels of education I needed were just going down and down for each path I thought of pursuing. But my confidence in myself is coming back to me, and I've actually decided that I want to become a psychologist when I grow up. I realized that I love to help people and I love to study the mind, and I feel that being a psychologist would be right for me.
11: Hello, my name is Lindsay. I'm 16 years old and I'm from Belvern in high school. Shadowing a doctor was a memorable experience for me. I have always considered being a doctor and saw the idealistic characters on shows such as Grey's Anatomy. Therefore, it was eye-opening to spend the day with a real-life doctor. I saw some of the stresses a doctor has to handle on a daily basis, but also how the ones helped out weighs those lost. Shadowing Dr. Kilpatrick allowed me to explore one of my dreams. Although it made me believe a doctor may be in my future, I am still uncertain. I do not feel ready to lock myself into such a commitment right now when I have not been in the real world yet. I want to pick a bachelor degree such that I can stop there with a good job or continue on to my possible dream of being a doctor. Shadowing this doctor was an insightful experience. One of the most difficult things that I saw that day whenever I shadowed the doctor was a patient who was mentally unfit and was not aware of anything that was going on around her. She was having tantrums and it was difficult for anyone to control her. It made me feel a little bit scared at first because I never saw anything like that before, but I realized that since I was able to stay in the room and help the doctor how I could, I may be able to be a doctor.
12: 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I'm in 10th grade at Montour High School and you're listening to Youth Express. Catch the future.
13: Hello, my name is Christine. I'm 16 years old and I'm from Belvern Area High School. By interviewing a nurse and finding out what nursing really deals with, I believe that the medical field is something I want to be in. However, the career of nursing is something that I am not as interested in as before. When I interviewed my mother, I found out exactly what a nurse does on a normal basis. Although it seems like an interesting career, I feel like there is a different career that would interest me more. I plan to change up a different career and go through possibly biomedical engineering or biochemistry. What interests me more about those fields is they deal with prosthetics, or one example is creating like kind of a fake bladder or rebuilding livers, like regenerating livers and stuff like that. I didn't like the working environment as you're assigned to a patient and you just take care of them, you just make sure they're okay. I feel like I could do something more than just hand out pills and make sure they're not in any pain or anything like that.
14: My name's Ish, and I go to HFA, and I'm 17. I was born in Pittsburgh. When I was younger, I had a dog growing up. I had a pit bull, a little mini one. And my favorite food is probably like spaghetti, because my mom make it, and pea fire. Or my sister's, that pea fire with some crackers. The most thing I'm proud of in my life right now, I stay true to myself.
15: Hello, my name is Brandy. I'm 16 years old and I'm from Belvern High School. My career choice is to be a Spanish teacher. I discovered that it is something I really want to do. I learned there was a little more to it than I thought, because whenever I interviewed him, he told me he was in Spain for a few years for college and he went to Mexico for college, so it's a lot more college work. I hope that as I go on in the future, my goal stays the same. I learned that I may be in Spain and Mexico for a while, and I'm unsure about that. I'll have to see where it takes me with my endeavors in life. I chose Spanish because it's something that I really picked up on and I kind of really like it, and I want to learn more about it.
16: What's up? My name is Dre Gordon. I'm 17 years old and I go to Holy Family Academy. I was born on September 2nd, 2000, so I'm an ex-baby. My real name is DeAndre. Dre's a nickname, I guess. Drago. My dad, they always call me D. When I first started rapping, I had this little, like, the little pilot type hat, like with the fur inside, the Jay-Z joint. So my dad used to call me MC Raccoon Fur. So he called me that here and there when he's feeling bored, you know. You know, my mom, she think I got all the girls, so she called me Kumo D. She think I'm, like, the coolest man out, but I'm really a lame. Earliest childhood memory was probably my first football game. Or I was supposed to be running back, but the quarterback, like, punked out last second. So I played quarterback. I was in theater club in middle school, you know. I was in a Deadwood Dick play, you know. I played basketball, I played football. I didn't start really getting into music till like, ninth grade. That's when I first started, like, wanting to produce and wanting to make music and all that and become an artist. My neighborhood, I live in Brighton Heights. It has its good and its bad, like every neighborhood. Normally, it's pretty chill. All the neighbors know each other, you know. You'll know your whole block. Nothing really goes on there, but there's also some altercations. I had a cat. I had a dog. I had two dogs. Actually, I have a dog right now, too. I had some fish. I had gerbils. I had a hamster. I had everything, for real. I'm a really picky eater, so I don't think I have a favorite food. Yeah, I'm really picky when it comes to food. We don't really have a family tradition because I live with a blended family, and we've been a blended family for about 5 years, so we're still trying to develop traditions, rule out the things that we think are kind of lame. Best advice that I've ever received was probably just to do me, you know, not to worry about what people say, especially as like an artist and all that, because if you worry about what people say, then, you know, you're just going to be down. You're not going to be able to make music, so they're going to listen regardless. I mean, like, even if you do make a song or make a beat or whatever, and they listen to it and like, oh, that's terrible, they already listened to it. So, you know, your plays are up. Technically, I've only been rapping for about, I want to say 10 months now, going on 10 months. And throughout that summer, my first summer, I got my name out there pretty more, you know, got a lot of followers and a nice support base right now. So, yeah. I remember the first ever show. I was so nervous, super, super nervous. I was in the bathroom for like an hour, just sitting in there, sweating, trying to recite all my verses for all the songs I was going to do. I was just so nervous, and I did not need to be that nervous, but I was super nervous. And then I got on stage, and it was just like, whew. Something I've learned in life so far, that 99% of the time, people will let you down, so don't depend on people, depend on yourself. Do what you gotta do, because you gotta do it.
17: My name is Keyshawn Shepherd. I am 17 years old, and I attend Holy Family Academy. I was born in Pittsburgh, PA. My earliest memories of childhood was scoring my first touchdown in my football history. One thing that I did as a child was play sports. That's all I really love to do. And something I do as a teenager, I play video games, I play sports. I go out with my friends and just have fun. The neighborhood I grew up in is very, like, dangerous and violent. A place where kids don't get a lot of opportunities at, like, bigger things. I have a nickname. Well, I have two nicknames. I have Shep. It comes from my last name, Shepherd, S-H-E-P. And from back where I'm, like, from, people call me that. And I have another one. People call me Cash back home. It's like part of my name, like a part of my first name. So I didn't have animals growing up because my mom didn't like animals. So I never had an animal, and my parents thought I couldn't even take care of myself. So how you gonna take care of something else? My favorite food, I don't wanna say pizza because I know a lot of people say pizza. I like chicken tenders, you know what I mean? It fills you up and it's good. Like, you always can eat chicken tenders. My family has a lot of traditions of like playing like games and having fun down at my grandma's house. That's what we do a lot. Like, we just go down there, play board games, card games, just with the whole family down there. And a family story that I'll remember is when my mom was trying to stop me from like having bottles, and my grandma always used to feed me bottles and stuff. And every time she would come home from work, I would either throw it or I'd give it to my grandma to hide. She would always hide it somewhere. The best advice I received from my dad is just, like, he told me, he really showed me, like, to never give up, because he always told me about how he had stories about he wasn't even supposed to be a certain age, but he is a certain age, and just how you just gotta push through life. And life can knock you down, but you always have to get back up. One thing I remember the most is the love and care from my mom. Like, she always took care of me. She always had me in the best things. She always just loved me past all the material stuff. Like, she made me happy through everything. She sacrificed everything she could for me, and I greatly appreciate my mom for doing that. And something I learned in life so far is just, like, you land wherever you want to land in life. Like, you can, if you're lazy and don't want to do nothing, you can be somewhere that you don't want to be. And as long as you work hard, you can achieve whatever you want to achieve. Well, I'm most proud in my life for just being me. Like, that's what I'm most proud of, is just being the person I am today. Everything that happened to me up to this point was, for me, it was planned. It was already planned, and I wouldn't change nothing because I love who I am today.
18: Wow, you're up early. Thanks for choosing to listen to Youth Express. This next segment is just for you.
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22: Hi, I'm Kedrin. I'm 13.
23: My name is Shane.
24: My name is Jenna. I am 12 years old.
25: I'm Raymere.
26: Hi, I'm Shane. I'm 11.
24: Gardening camp is being outside, learning about nature and your surroundings.
27: I like gardening camp because it teaches you what you can do for plants and stuff, and I think that's really cool.
28: Gardening camp was fun. We learned how to plant all different types of herbs, and then we also fixed up the garden for, like, the community.
29: We got herbs, like mint and all that. Over there, we just got flowers, squash.
28: Basil, oregano.
29: I know that basil helps with headaches and stomachs. That could help because I get a lot of headaches.
30: My name's Arielle Lentz. I'm the Youth Development Coordinator at the Brashear Association. We do social services in the South Side and all the South Hilltop neighborhoods. And we have after-school programs and summer camps that we do that are free of cost for kids in the neighborhood. We did 7 weeks of summer camp, and then we close off the summer with gardening camp to make use of our outdoor garden space that we have with the kids.
28: We learned that the water that we get is all the way from the dinosaurs. Water evaporates and it just keeps going in a water cycle.
24: There's a lot of work, and if you take the proper care, you'll have a beautiful garden.
31: Oh, it's pretty fun. There's a lot of digging and making sure the dirt's not dry, and you gotta make sure you put in enough water instead of drowning it.
27: The Brashear Association is a camp where you do different activities and different things.
30: We try to give the kids a lot of different types of enrichment. So we've done STEM, we've done art, we partnered with Venture Outdoors and did a lot of outdoors hiking types of things.
31: And I suggest y'all should go to Brashear because it's a fun place for kids to go to get outside and get an exercise. Venture Outdoors is all about activity like hiking, bike riding, kayaking.
27: Well, I think it was a great experience for me and my brother, because I'm not usually, like, can go outside, but since I've been outside, you know, I've been having more fun going outside.
24: People like me don't really like to go out, so as soon as I heard of Brashear, I wanted to go here. We went out doing biking and stuff, and now I'm going outside more.
30: Ways to learn more about the programming we do at the Youth Center is we do have a blog, which is just brashearkids.com. We always keep it up to date on what we're doing with the kids and different things that are going on.
25: Do it. It's amazing. You'll learn new things, man.
32: Hi, my name is Lauren Hamlet-Small, and I'm 17 years old. I'm in the 11th grade at Woodland Hills High School. How I would describe my role as a leader in the student summit was, being in the women's rights group, it really opened my eyes about healthcare and how women are affected by it every day, and how, like, male doctors will try to say, oh, you're not in pain, or oh, there's nothing really wrong with you, and stuff like that. And I feel like we should talk more about that because it's not right. Especially with all the abortion rights and all the protests that go on about it. And me personally, I've experienced doctors tell me that I'm fine and that there's nothing wrong with me when there actually is. Something I learned on the summit was that I wasn't alone. Like, many people felt the same way as I do. And I felt like that was really eye-opening because I always feel like I'm, like, alone and no one really understands how I feel. So it was like a really safe place to be able to talk and share about experiences that I felt and someone else had the same experience. I think the most meaningful thing from the summit was our keynote speaker, because he talked to us about, like, how he was shot and paralyzed from the waist down by a police officer because they thought he was a different guy. Police brutality has been going on before this, and I don't think anyone should be affected by this anymore, especially if you weren't even that person. Like, what if they would have killed you? They would have killed an innocent person for no reason. It also just really helped open up my eyes because, personally, I've dealt with gun violence before because my cousin was killed in 2018. And it still was, like, really traumatizing and stuff. And I just, like, remember hearing about, like, all the cases, like Trayvon Martin and stuff like that, and always feeling like that there could be a change in the world, but, like, no one really wants to change it because the adults are getting too old to change it. So as, like, young teenagers, we should be able to change things and, like, you know, speak out. And then I think how I could impact the community is by letting people know that they're not alone and that they can still talk to someone and have, like, a safe place to go without feeling, like, the pressure of being judged and stuff. Like, I want the community to feel welcomed. And I want the summit to keep going so more kids can come out and speak out about their experiences and how they feel about certain things.
0: My name's Stuart. I go to Pittsburgh Montessori and I'm 9. And I made a self-portrait, a mask, and a lizard. I like art because if you're bored, you could just draw something and you never know what it's going to turn out to be like.
1: My name is Emma Jones and I am a senior at Hemphill Area High School. So some high points of making the documentary, I think, were definitely getting a variety of interviews with local people and also people involved in the bigger picture surrounding our documentary, which was on the stigma surrounding community college. So just hearing the various perspectives and different viewpoints of the people were very enriching and presented different views that I probably wouldn't have thought of before talking to these people. So a low point was probably developing the storyboard and making it flow from idea to idea, just presenting the facts in a way that makes sense to the listener. I learned that community college can be an option to many if that's the path that they would like to take, and that community college, like any university, it's really what you make of it. And if you apply yourself and take advantage of all the opportunities, then it can be a really enriching experience. I guess I didn't really know the exact structure of nonprofits, and before I kind of had just like this general idea that, oh, they're just nonprofits, they just deal with volunteering and giving back. But I learned the different nonprofits and foundations, like the corporate foundations, the private foundations, and basically how they are set up and how you can open one and how they are structured in the community. Working with Sydney was very good. We worked together as a team. Even during our low points, we tried to stay together and not totally freak out. We bounced ideas off each other, and we were able to form our piece without any disagreeing viewpoints. Becca was really good with the technology, and she was really good at taking into consideration the good answers and feedback that we got from our interviews, and she was able to keep track of that. So later on, when we were making the clips, she remembered which responses were best for our project.
2: Well, coming up on March 31st, just 5 days away, there's going to be a concert at the Kelly Strayhorn Theater called Rhythm and Youth Concert. It starts at 7 o'clock, doors open at 6, and it runs until 8:30. And it's going to feature a number of different youth musicians playing. And a big part of the concert is to unify people through music, which is something that's been happening for years all over the world. And it's nice that it's going to be happening at the Kelly Strayhorn Theater. David's Music House is another such place that brings people together through music. And Ben Barson is one of the instructors there. And some of his saxophone players are going to be part of the Rhythm and Youth Concert at the Kelly Strayhorn. And today we have a quintet of them. They're going to be playing one of my favorite jazz standards. This group is known as the Golden Quintet.

0: That is the Golden Quinn Tet here at the Saturday Light Brigade. And wow, they sounded amazing. And you're going to get to meet some of the players. Let's start with Ben Barston, who is the instructor. And Ben, thank you. Now, you played Mercy at the beginning.
1: Yes, it was a surprise transformation into Red Clay. They're both in the key of C, and they're both funky, but they represent different time periods in this sort of continuum of jazz, soul, funk. One's much more kind of 50s, and one's much more 70s. So I thought it'd be cool to give this amazing group of students whose ages range from 8 years old to 13 a chance to experience the decades of this music.
0: And they each had solos, and they sounded amazing.
1: Yeah, I know. They're crazy. Playing.
0: How long have you been playing sax, and when did you come to Pittsburgh?
1: I moved to Pittsburgh 2 years ago. I really loved the music scene and the spirit of community here. I moved here from New York City. I've been playing saxophone since I was 10, so a lot of these folks are way ahead of me at the age I was at, so I've been playing for 17 years now.
0: I don't think we talked about this the last time you were here, but we have Richie Cole here in Pittsburgh. How about that?
1: Richie Cole is unbelievable. Yeah, it's such a, he's played on so many historic records, and I've had a chance to play with him here too. So it's
0: it's amazing, and I've talked about that a few times on the air, but it's nice when you especially could appreciate it. He's a legendary sax player.
1: Yeah.
0: And I think he was in New York City as well.
1: He was.
0: You're finding, I don't want to ask the question awkwardly, but clearly you can make a living as a musician here in Pittsburgh.
1: Yeah, and you know, everyone has to be creative, you know, just like this program was invented and now it serves a function. And I don't think anyone here woke up like 2 years ago thinking, we really need a saxophone ensemble, but now I can't think of a life without it. So, you know, it's just been amazing working with these young folks. They've been teaching me so much about what it means to be a musician. So
0: they sound great, and we'll get to meet them. That's Ben Barson, who teaches at David's Music House. And let's meet. You can just pass the mic through, and we'll meet each of you. Could you tell me your name, how old you are, where you go to school?
2: I'm Dante Campani. I go to school at Ringgold, and I am 12 years old.
0: Excellent. And how long have you been playing?
2: 3 years.
0: Well, you sound great. What attracted you to the saxophone, got you interested in playing?
2: My great-grandpa played.
0: That's great. Is he still living?
2: No.
0: Is the sax by any chance from – I can't see it.
2: Yeah, this is his.
0: I thought so. What a beautiful instrument. And that's fun to carry on a family tradition. Are there any other musical people in your family?
2: Oh, my grandpa is.
0: Well, it's the son of your great-grandpa?
2: Yeah.
0: Terrific. Hold that right up to you. That's good. Any shout-outs or acknowledgments you would like to make?
2: Hi, Mom.
0: Thanks. And now we go to you.
3: Matt.
0: Hello. This is Matthias, I think.
3: Matt Fight. And
0: tell me your first name again.
3: Matt.
0: And where do you go to school and how old are you?
3: I go to McMurray Elementary and I'm 9 years old.
0: And would you like to say hello to anyone who might be listening?
3: My family and my music teachers, one from McMurray, Mr. DeFilippo, and Ben Barson.
0: Excellent. And how long have you played sax now? When did you start?
3: About a year.
0: And was it hard at first?
3: Yeah.
0: What are some of the hard things when you first listen or first start to play?
3: Like just playing, it's hard to get the sound out at first. So Ben taught me how to do that. So.
0: And then once, did you feel like maybe you got past a hurdle when it became fun?
3: Mm-hmm.
0: How long did it take you to do that, do you think?
3: About like two lessons.
0: That's pretty.
3: About 2 weeks.
0: That's pretty amazing to feel that way, because I'm asking you that because sometimes people decide they want to learn how to play an instrument and they decide they don't like it, but it takes a lot of patience, doesn't it? Do you practice a lot?
3: On a normal day basis, I'm like around like 15, 30 minutes.
0: So that's not, you know, you can find time to do that. Mm-hmm. Well, great. It's nice to meet you. Is there anything else you'd like to say?
3: I got this saxophone from my cousin.
0: So we have two family saxophones here that we're aware of so far. Does your cousin play also?
3: She did. I'm not sure if she got a new one or...
0: And sometimes people move to other instruments, too.
3: Yeah.
0: She may have decided to move to another woodwind.
3: Mm-hmm.
0: Well, thanks. It's nice to talk to you. Let's meet who is next to you. Hello.
4: Hi, I'm Kate.
0: And where do you go to school?
4: Peters Township Middle School.
0: And how old are you?
4: I'm 13 years old.
0: It's nice to meet you. How long have you been playing?
4: About 3 years. Started in fifth grade.
0: And you must enjoy it because you're in an age where if you didn't enjoy it, you could, I suspect, easily reject it.
4: Yeah.
0: What do you like about playing?
4: I like... Some instruments, you can just play one type of music, like just classical. But what I like about the saxophone is that you can play jazzy, classical, modern pop music, or old folk songs. You can play anything with it.
0: And do you have any genre that you especially like, or maybe that you've been into lately?
4: I really like the jazz music. I really like jazz.
0: Who are some of your favorite jazz sax players? I don't want to put you
4: on
0: the
4: spot. I like Cannonball Adderley.
0: Oh, nice. I like him too. Stolen Moments, right?
4: Mm-hmm.
0: Am I right? Yeah. No, no, that's the wrong Adderley. wait, Stolen
5: Moments? Mercy.
0: Yeah. Mm-hmm. Yeah. Who wrote Stolen Moments?
5: Oliver Nelson.
0: Thank you. I needed Ben for that. Yeah, I like, I have a lot of jazz in my head because I worked with a lot of great lovers of jazz, and it's actually one of my favorite genres, too. Do you want to say hello to anybody?
4: Well, it's my mom's birthday today, so happy birthday to her.
0: Is she out there?
4: Yeah.
0: Happy birthday to your mom. Terrific. And anybody else?
4: I think I have a few friends listening, so thanks to them for listening.
0: Great. You can name them if you want.
4: Chelsea. Anna, Sydney, I think. Yeah, and then the rest of the group.
0: Excellent. And let's see who's next to you on your right. Hello.
6: Hello.
0: What's your name?
6: I'm Ava Zala.
0: How old are you?
6: I'm 12.
0: And where do you go to school?
6: I go to Cannonsburg Middle School.
0: And would you like to say hello to anybody?
6: Anybody I know who's listening.
0: Perfect. All of Ava's peeps, you're out there. And tell me a little bit about your relationship with the saxophone, when you started, what you like about it.
6: Well, I started, I think, in October. So,
0: wow.
6: Yeah, I wanted to play the sax because I saw my brother perform one time with his jazz group, and I saw somebody playing the Barry sax, and... That's why I wanted to play it. So,
0: wow.
6: Yeah.
0: I can't believe you've only been playing for about 5 months, I guess, right?
6: Yeah.
0: That's incredible. And you must like it. Now, I was talking earlier with Matt about what it's like at the beginning. Did you find it hard at the beginning, too?
6: Yeah, it was kind of difficult, like,
0: and what for you was the harder part of it?
6: Well, it was hard, like, with... I remember one part was trying to reach the keys at the bottom with my tiny hands.
0: Oh, I'll bet.
6: So, yeah.
0: I'll bet. And that had to be tough. But what about the... I remember a friend of mine who played, and it was always the reed that was difficult, like to get the reed exactly right. Is that hard?
6: Yeah, it's pretty hard.
0: Yeah, I mean, that was the big thing. Well, nice to talk to you. Is there anything else you'd like to say?
6: No.
0: Okay. Now, how many of you are going to be at the concert at the Kelly Strayhorn Theater? Are any of you part of it? Okay, we've got a couple. And let's pass that mic over to Ben. I know we're going to be talking about the concert in just a few moments.
1: Yeah, I'm so happy Matt gave me a shout out. That really made my day.
0: Yeah,
1: right now of this group, I hope everyone comes. But actually, the Way of the Saxophone, which is another ensemble that has a little bit of seniority, just they've been around longer, of which Kate is a part of, they're going to be playing at the Kelly Strayhorn on Thursday.
0: Excellent. Well, we're going to make a quick change and bring in some additional players. Thank you for being here along with us during our Youth Express segment at the Saturday Light Brigade.
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8: Exploring the road to a better Pittsburgh.
9: Where we are and where we are going.
8: I'm Jesse Cohen.
10: I'm Morgan Burton.
11: And I'm Brandon Briscoe.
10: Pittsburgh public schools have consistently faced various challenges, but there's a specific issue that they only have 1 year left to solve. The school district is legally obligated to address racial disparities through a conciliation agreement between the advocates for African-American students in the district. The agreement lists 94 action steps for the schools to comply with and expires next year.
8: The steps are broken down into five major categories, with topics ranging from reducing the achievement gap to equity and discipline. Dr. James Stewart, chair of the Equity Advisory Panel that oversees the district's progress, describes the background of the agreement.
12: The conciliation agreement was the result of a legal case that was filed in the 1990s that alleged that there was systematic discrimination against African-American students in the Pittsburgh public schools that produced racial inequities in a variety of areas.
11: He goes on to explain what led to the filing of the initial claim.
12: Low graduation rates of African-American students, the disparities in academic achievement, the high rate of suspensions of African-American students compared to white students, and the limited number of students had access to academic placement courses.
8: It's been 21 years since the case was brought on, and after a memorandum to extend the compliance deadline, it's now been 7 years since the two groups reached the original agreement.
11: Wanda Henderson, co-founder of Advocates for African American Students, the group that filed the claim against the district, has been deeply involved in the progress of the conciliation agreement.
13: We got involved when our kids were in, middle school. Now we have grandkids in the public schools, and we don't see a whole lot of change. It has been extremely, extremely frustrating.
10: Dr. Stewart shares Mrs. Henderson's frustration with the slow progress.
12: At the end of the last year, we were making some reasonable progress, but the latest results suggest that those gains have been stalled. It does not appear that there's going to be significant reduction in disparities, particularly in academic achievement, over the next year.
11: With the conciliation agreement expiring next year, we asked Wanda Henderson what equity in Pittsburgh public schools ideally looks like.
13: Oh, you really want me to dream, huh? The end result would be what the district talks about, excellence for all. Every student is educated to the best of their ability. No excuses.
8: The district's slow progress in reducing racial disparities could be seemingly resolved if schools confronted the unspoken issue.
13: Institutional racism is the elephant in the room. They want to say we're colorblind and we don't see race, but that's not reality.
10: With only a year left, Pittsburgh Public Schools must address the difficult issue of racism before real progress on the conciliation agreement can be achieved.
13: So if we don't deal with the issues of racism, then we're never going to get equity.
11: Due to busy summer schedules, we were unable to get in contact with any Pittsburgh Public School administrators that could provide their perspective. However, the district's creation of the Office of Equity makes it clear that the elimination of inequities is a priority.
8: For more information on the conciliation agreement and progress reports, search for Equity Advisory Panel on the Pittsburgh Public Schools District website.
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8: All statements and opinions are those of the speakers and do not necessarily represent those of the Heinz Endowments.
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16: My name is Isaiah Teets. I'm 17 years old and in 11th grade at Woodland Hills. And I think one of the biggest roles as a student leader was being able to someone to listen to and to talk to throughout the summit. I think the way the people were just asking questions, being involved, being present in the

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8: There are more than 750 million active Facebook users, as well as 175 million registered Twitter accounts. According to a recent study done by Nielsen, the average American spends more time on Facebook than Google, Yahoo, Wikipedia, Amazon, YouTube, and Microsoft combined.
3: Today's society is becoming increasingly dependent on social networking, so much so that we have a hard time communicating face-to-face. Acclaimed professor and KDKA TV producer Olga George speaks on the subject.
9: We have become even less social in this technology world. Wouldn't you prefer to be out seeing this person, seeing the light in their eyes, the smile in their voice? Nothing still beats that face-to-face interview. They make that snap judgment. How do you speak? Do you have that eye contact? Do you understand? Can you relate to them? And because they are so tech savvy, they miss the cues that someone is giving them because it's not on Twitter. It's not on Facebook.
3: Social networking is changing the way people receive news.
9: Facebook and Twitter has created a different way of communicating, the same way we're texting, but at the same time, it has made us less able to communicate well. People don't realize that social networking is exactly that. It's a social thing. But now we're using it as a source of information.
10: Dr. Jennifer Snyder-Deutsch, professor of mass media at Carleton University, says people need social networking to feel connected.
11: It's very difficult not to be connected. I ask students to go 24 hours without media, and for most of them, it wasn't sort of the entertainment dimension they missed, but now it was, they just couldn't stand not to be connected to other people.
3: According to an Oxford University study, the human mind can only handle up to 150 relationships at a time.
11: You couldn't possibly maintain 400 relationships. Well, now we have this way that we can be in contact with 400 people.
3: We asked Dylan and Peter, both under 25, about the impact they think social networking has on people.
12: I think what it comes down to is the fact that we are becoming lazy. And it's the same reason why we want all this other stuff is because it's easier.
13: I think in a lot of ways, Facebook is like a heavy drug in that it has great potential, but it's also very addictive.
10: Regardless of how people feel about it, social networking is changing the way society functions and interacts.
8: Logging off, this is Ainsley Payne Reed,
3: Brenna Smith,
1: Willa Siebel,
10: and Seth Diggs.
3: This series was produced at the studios of the Saturday Light Brigade
0: and was created and made possible by the Heinz Endowments Youth Philanthropy Interns Program.
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1: So for Alderdice High School, we are now fully on hybrid, and I think that could be the same for everyone else. Does anyone else want to chime in on how their school situation is looking right now?
0: I personally have been in person, like, completely, I believe, since mid-November. That's just kind of how the diocese chose to go with their schooling. Online schooling wasn't really working for some students. We were hybrid, and then we just kind of switched to fully in person. And people did have the option of remaining online, but we didn't have the hybrid option anymore after, I believe, mid-November.
2: I also go to Alderdice, and it is similar to what Morgan was talking about. We were actually all online, and now we are hybrid. And I know actually some of my friends that are going to school, even though online schooling works for them, they just want that new environment so they can study and be on track again.
0: I definitely do feel like being in school more is probably helping me more than it was when I was hybrid, because I did find myself getting very distracted with other things that I had going on around the house, just my phone. I did find myself being like extremely distracted during school. So now that I'm kind of in person 5 days a week, I feel like it's a little easier to focus on what I'm doing as far as classwork goes.
1: Yeah, I agree with the distractions. It's been tough for me, but I did say no to going back to school. I'm kind of regretting it now because I do miss the social piece, because some of my friends, we would be on the same day. But if I were to go back now, we would be going back for like 4 days in total, 6 days, something like that, till the end of the school year. So at this point, it's kind of pointless for me.
3: I feel like online learning was awful for me. Before I started online learning, I was in 11th grade and I had really good grades. Then my grades started to drop like drastically when I did online learning, because like the whole way that teachers decided to teach was completely different. Like I was supposed to be in National Honor Society, and now like after online learning, like I couldn't even cut it. Brashear just recently started to decide to do in-person learning, and I'm a part of it. And with in-person learning, like my grades are going up like how they were before. So I feel like online learning, I feel like it was like thrown at the teachers so fast that they didn't know what to do. And it was like thrown at the students so fast that they didn't know what to do. And it was just like a bad combination.
1: Yeah, I definitely agree. It's kind of hard to blame someone for what's going on, because I think everyone is so lost during this time. I think teachers are doing the best that they can right now, and I give them so much credit, because I know it's so stressful for them and trying to figure out how to teach to the online kids and the in-person kids all at once. And I feel awful that they have to deal with that, but it's like we're all in this together. Like there's not a win situation.
0: So now that like we've kind of gone over the topic of teachers, thinking about the fact that a lot of teachers are vaccinated now and they're opening the vaccine from ages, I believe, 12 to 15, now that we're kind of getting to that vaccination stage and a lot of people are vaccinated second dose, what do you think, like, in the near future, in, like, the next school year or the school year after, like, who would we want to learn from? Like, thinking about how you were affected mentally by online learning or by in-person learning or just by COVID in general, who do you think would be, like, beneficial to have in schools to help you learn better?
1: I definitely think that teachers are still going to be there. I think that counselors are going to be kind of everywhere. They might even be in classrooms with us, because there's been a huge increase of teens just needing mental health support everywhere. It might be tough to kind of transition from being a counselor to online to in-person, because not a lot of students would feel comfortable kind of reaching out to a counselor online, because it's tough talking about personal issues like texting your counselor on the phone or emailing them to your computer. It's not really that warm, but I think they'll definitely be in classrooms, and I think that we'll definitely be hearing from them when we go back to school if we haven't already.
2: I agree. I think there will definitely be a different kind of energy in the classrooms for next year. And this year, I know that I couldn't meet any of my teachers in person, so I don't know what they're like besides on screen. So when we go back to school, I think we will learn a bit more and we'll get to know the teachers as well. Since we're talking about next year, let's think further. How about 10 years from now? How will education be like then?
0: I definitely feel like 10 years down the line, we'll probably have a lot, like just in terms of people in the classroom, how we were talking about a little earlier, we should probably work on more student-to-student interaction as opposed to student-to-teacher. Because I found that working with my friends on projects or studying with people who had like experiences or having discussions maybe about a book that related to me as a student and another group of students, it was easier for me to grasp the concept of what I was learning. So I do feel like, you know, building on top of each other's ideas and, you know, just having more interaction based on students, because quite honestly, I believe that the point of going to school is to be around other students and get their experiences and get their ideas and, you know, all collectively come to agreements and things like that. So I personally just feel like that would probably really help improve learning in general, just talking to other students, but like being allowed to.
2: Yeah, I totally agree with that. I think online school has made me realize that while inter-student relationships are very important, I know this year there were a lot of new students at Alderdice and they couldn't meet anyone else and to get to know the school and to get to know the teachers and everything. And I actually met a few people I didn't meet during freshman year and we talked about classes and I miss that connection from in-person school.
1: Yeah, I agree. I think that student-to-student relationships are super important. I also think educator-wise, I think teachers are going to start bringing in educators who kind of focus on more real world and like happening now topics, because it's the next generation that's going to be impacting history. And I think they should start getting involved and start advocating for people. Like, I think having educators and people who kind of, that's their job, if that makes sense, to kind of come in and educate students from like kindergarten and up on how to like advocate for people and how to change the world.
3: I think with future schools for me is that I would like to see more diversity, or like in the future, I hope that there's more diversity, not within the students, but more within the educators, because there is like no people of color educating students. Speaking from experience for Brashear, it loves to pride itself on the fact that we have like almost 32 different countries like attending our school, and it's so diverse. But when you look at our teacher ratio, there are no people of color educating the students that are going there. Like, it's mostly white, and it's astonishing, because then you have to think about how like, are these kids really like getting this like education that they need and deserve? So I hope like in the future that'll change. Right now I'm going to college for library science, and the librarian, he's a Black male, he said to me that there are only 2 Black librarians in Pittsburgh public schools. And it's just like astonishing that even now we don't have any Black people in classrooms like teaching students, or like any other minority teaching students. It's all just white people, and it just feels really low for me. In the future, I would like to see more people that look like me in classrooms, because knowing that there's such a low majority of people who look like me, getting these jobs and educating students is really sad.
0: I definitely agree with your, like, schools pride themselves on being extremely diverse topic. I think that that happens to a lot of schools, even mine. We do pride ourselves on like, oh, we have so many African-American students, but there are absolutely no African-American teachers. I haven't been at my school for more than 5 years, but I've spoken to people who have been there, teachers who have been there 10 plus years, and there hasn't been an African-American teacher for maybe 20 plus years, which to me is like really sad. As you said, it's a little difficult to, you know, see yourself in successful positions when you can't even see yourself in the classroom that you have to be in every single day. And then when talking about the African-American experience, it's a little more difficult to speak about it when you're not a person of color. When talking about any people of color, when you're talking about their experiences, it's better to hear it from them than from people who have had repeated information or mutated information from their families or peers. So I do feel like definitely diversity in teachers is extremely important. Just seeing ourselves in classrooms, but also having that example, almost that role model to just be like, okay, I'm in a successful position, so you can be in one too.
3: Yeah, like I took African-American lit. I had to drop out because they had a white woman teaching it, and it just felt really off. And then we also have an Asian culture club, which is run by a white person, and the African club is run by a white person, and the BSU is run by a white person, and it just feels really disingenuous.
0: That's really interesting. That's kind of hard to comprehend, because if these cultures are supposed to be what you're uplifting in these groups and what you're amplifying, they should probably be run and mostly managed by people of that same culture. Wow, that's crazy. I do feel like we have to kind of take hold of that. Like, who is teaching these experiences, and what is the perspective from? It's always better to listen from someone who's been through something than from someone who's just had things said to them or is reading this from someone else's perspective. If you're just tuning in, you are listening to Streaming the Future, a Youth Express podcast that focuses on our visions for the future. 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
2: We have talked about who we are learning from. Now let's talk about where will this learning actually happen?
0: So in terms of where learning should happen, like in classrooms or wherever, I feel like it should happen through everyday experiences, definitely, because I do feel like being more involved outside of classrooms, just like working with people in public or working with different organizations, is really important, because like it would definitely help develop skills and all kind of other things.
1: Yeah, I also agree. I think that online learning is still definitely going to continue, especially since COVID. I think kids everywhere are kind of realizing that online school could be perfect for them. I know PA Cyber, a lot of kids are just staying online because they love it. I know some kids that I play tennis with are like, I'm staying on PA Cyber, like it's perfect for me. I think it gives a lot of kids freedom that they like, but I also think that kids are very, very eager to get back in the classroom. So I think it's kind of going to be a split between online learning and then in-person learning.
2: I really hope that students are taking initiative outside of their classrooms to learn, because not all learnings are from black and white textbooks. They're from the ongoing conversations you have outside of school and the interactions that you have with other people. So I hope to see more of that in student body.
0: I believe that, you know, as you mentioned, interactions with other people, I feel like people bring what they learn from others into their school environment. So I feel like if we bring what people teach in a school environment, which I believe can be altered, but if we bring that knowledge and bring it out into a community and kind of bring it to a more real world public setting, and people kind of just learn how to make those kinds of connections, it would definitely benefit the way that people think about certain topics or the way that people think about each other.
1: Now that we've kind of talked about where it's going to happen and kind of the classrooms, how do you guys think that the school environment should look like? So when you walk into the building, like who should be greeting you, stuff like that.
3: One thing, I used to be in STEM, and one of our main focus were people-based design, or like audience-based design. I forget what it's called specifically, but it was to make sure that people felt comfortable in the environments that they're in. And a great example of that is CMU. Like, I feel like schools in the future should probably follow their example. For their technology, they have like really advanced technology, which is like a really big like disparity, or a really big disparity within Pittsburgh Public Schools. But besides that, I know a lot of students feel really cramped in the schools that they are in. So with CMU, they have a lot of windows and open space to make it feel like you're outside. Like even down to the smallest detail of the chairs in the floor, they try to make it feel like you're outside so that the students that attend there don't feel like they're trapped. Because I know like with my school, there's no windows really in the classrooms, and it really does feel like a prison. But another thing is to actually display what students are doing. Like I know with Brashear, there's a lot of art students. So they try and like hang up the artwork around the hallways that students do. And I think that like really boosts student morale to make them want to participate in school activities and like really feel pride in their school when they see what they're doing is being appreciated by others. But I feel like schools in like future education places could really learn from that people-based design, like from like Carnegie Mellon University. And also a good example of that is Children's Hospital, where they took a hospital and thought about the children that actually go there and designed based off of what the children said instead of what they think should be designed.
4: Yeah, I completely agree. I know at Alderdice, a lot of people do call it a prison, especially because the windows never open and they're broken half the time. But they have this huge field when you're walking up the stairs. And I think that maybe even having classes be outside would be a really great idea on really warm days, because it does get very hot in the building. And I do agree with you kind of taking stuff, the kind of ideas from CMU, and just, you want to make school feel like it's at home, because when you feel like you're in a warm and safe environment, you want to keep going. You know, if you feel like you're in a good environment and you feel like you're happy and you like where you are, you're going to want to continue to go there. And it will make other people want to go too. If schools kind of maybe even brought couches in to sit in the hallways, or made fun bean bags around the lunchroom so you can sit and actually talk to your friends instead of sitting on a table that's tight where there's 30 people squeezing into one row, you know, making it kind of at home and like roomy in a way can make people want to go to school and make other people want to go to that school in the future.
2: I was just about to say the same thing as Jules. I think this whole school year we've been stuck at home in our bedrooms, in our offices, and we kind of need that break free to go outside and to do schoolwork. So I think when we go back to school, I really hope to see teachers teaching outside on nice and sunny days, doing labs outside, having club meetings outside. I think the kids need fresh air.
0: I definitely can agree with both of you on those ideas. But in terms of like feeling better based on your environment, I do feel like it kind of gave me and like students who have like more comfortable home lives, because I know not a lot of students do, but students who may have more comfortable home lives may have felt more comfortable being online, because it's just easier sometimes to be at home, even with distractions, like to just be at home, to be able to just like come get in your bed after school and not have to eat by yourself because maybe you're eating with a parent or a sibling. And I don't know, like your environment can definitely benefit, but I do feel like that can also be like why some students are now choosing to be online instead of in person, because school really doesn't provide the most welcoming environment. Like walking into the school, it's just the one girl said about Obama, it kind of looks like a prison. Students just simply aren't happy most of the time in that environment. So I do feel like the couches are a great idea, but I do feel like also just having kind of wellness spaces for students to go if they're not feeling great is also something that they could benefit from. My school personally doesn't have any, but I know that the high school I'm going to does kind of have little offices or spaces where you can just go and just relax, maybe in your study hall period if you're cooling down. I feel like it could definitely bring down like students maybe that may be angry, or maybe talking to the school resources officer, or may just feel frustrated in that moment, may really benefit from just having somewhere to kind of cool off. Or even if you just had a stressful day and you just need somewhere to relax, or if you haven't slept very well in a few days, you just need somewhere to sleep for a few minutes. I do feel like students could definitely benefit from some sort of space like that. A space that's not really restricted though, not really teacher controlled, or doesn't really require a hall pass or a pass half the time.
4: If you're just tuning in, you're listening to Streaming the Future, a Youth Express podcast that focuses on our visions for the future. 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
2: 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Explore with us. Since we are moving online school back into in-person schooling, what technology will be used?
4: I think technology is not going to be gone at all. I know even when we were in person all year last year or during my freshman year, we still use computers, but I know that there was talk. We use Schoology as our base for where we keep all of our work and how we join our classes. So there was talk about how Schoology is going to be staying. And I think that's true for a lot of other schools. What I would like to see is some sort of like iPad or computer that kind of just joins class immediately if, God forbid, another pandemic hits us. I hope not. That would be very bad. But that kind of just keeps our classwork and everything like in just one simple spot, because that would just help manage everything. I know I get very disorganized in trying to figure out what assignments I have to complete. And if I have something that's overdue, it's hard for me to find it. I think just having one sort of base that just keeps everything in line, that would be really helpful for me.
2: I agree. I think at this point, we kind of have normalized digital online learning. Like, for example, whenever I take notes, I do not take them on paper and pen anymore. They're all online in Google Docs and Word. So I think online learning and technology will still be used even if we're in person.
3: Yeah, like I really, really, really love to use paper and everything when I do work, because I feel like it helps me learn better. But there's so much benefits to technology. I recently bought an iPad, and it's way easier for me to do all my work. And just like the problem that teachers have with like losing people's assignments or students losing their assignments, like technology solves all that. So I feel like in the future, technology is going to be more prevalent, because it just solves a lot of problems that were in the past that happened with like paper and everything.
4: I think definitely in the future, maybe 5-10 years, I think every single student should have a computer or some sort of iPad or something, because online learning and just keeping yourself organized is so, so important now. And I think they should have enough funding to give everyone a computer or an iPad, because the inequities with technology, especially during COVID, I know there was issues with getting kids computers and PPS, and that shouldn't be an issue because everyone should have an equal learning experience. So I think giving everyone a computer or an iPad or some sort of technology just to keep them organized until they graduate, I think that could be really beneficial.
2: I agree. I think that accessible education for all is a must, and it's very important. I actually founded the Children's Deal, which is a free online tutoring program for grades in K-5. And its mission is to fill the gap of socioeconomic barriers that hinder education. And it has provided services to, I believe, 211 little kids now. And I think it makes a great impact. So I hope to see in the future initiatives like this happening and led by student voices.
0: I also feel like it was a little bit of an adjustment to have people get used to using the technology for their schools. So I do feel like if we make it kind of like a normal part of the schooling routine, turning in your assignments on Google Classroom or different online platforms, or using Word documents or PDFs to submit assignments, I do feel like if we kind of implement that earlier, then students won't have such a hard time adjusting. Hence, we ever have to do this again, based like in any sort of situation, if we ever have to transition to mostly online learning.
2: I also think that students should have more opportunities to further education, similar to SLB radio, like extracurriculars, where students can learn things that they're not learning in school.
4: If you're just tuning in, you're listening to Streaming the Future, a Youth Express podcast that focuses on our visions for the future. Streaming at www.youthexpress.org or the TuneIn app or the Simple Radio app.
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2: Since we have been talking about opportunities and extracurriculars, if you had the opportunity to educate kids, what would you do?
1: I think that giving students many opportunities to further the education, whether it's extracurriculars, things like participating and making a podcast just like this, I think it's super, super important. It builds a bunch of skills like leadership skills, like social skills, meeting new kids that I probably would have never met any of you before if it wasn't for this, doing things like this. I think that's super, super important. And it also helps to build resumes, and it helps with college and future, and it kind of just brings you to the next level.
0: I definitely agree. I feel like if we focus more on student voices, especially with issues in schools, administration would probably benefit a lot in just changing different rules and setting up spaces for students. I feel like because we're the ones that have to live day to day in our school environments and go back and forth between them for 8 months a year, 8, 9 months a year, I feel like the issues that we present or we bring up that are affecting us as students should definitely be listened to. And at the end of the day, a teacher who, obviously teachers have been students before, but someone who is in an administrative role can't perfectly display the student experience simply because they are not a student. Like, as we were discussing how a white woman probably should not teach African-American literature because experiences are very indirect, it would be extremely beneficial if students would get out and really talk to their administration. And if we were listened to about the issues that we face or experience in these environments, it would probably be better than just having a teacher take the complaints of students and bringing it to somebody else.
3: I think one thing for me is that if I was educating kids, I would try and be more compassionate as a educator. Like, this pandemic really shed light on how teachers aren't as compassionate as they should be with students by not being more lenient when kids turn in stuff late, or even students that are struggling, they just think it's because they're being lazy and not noticing the clear signs of mental decline and even depression within students. I would want to change that because a lot of students probably don't know why they're feeling like that or what's going on. So as a teacher, I feel like I would just want to make that better for students, prioritize their health physically and mentally.
1: So I think teaching kids actual real world skills, like how to pay taxes, how to write a check, I don't know how to do that. And I think those are just essential skills for when you grow up. And also kind of tying it into basic education, like math. I think if you're in math class, you should learn how to write a check or how to pay your taxes because it does involve math. And I think that just also talking about current events, I think that's also super important because that is what is going on today. And if students are not educated and don't know what's going on, then they're kind of going to be, I guess you could say, ignorant on the topic. And it's important just for everyone to kind of know what's going on. So maybe having a required current events class or something like that would be really good.
0: I feel like student success should be a main priority of educators, just having students become more progressive people in society, wanting to see them be successful in whatever they do after high school or even after middle school. So I do feel like teaching them how to be a better developed person in society, definitely in terms of being accepting of others or being empathetic in different situations and really seeing things from somebody else's perspective or trying to accept the views of others or accept who people are in general and just the benefit of what it would be. And also just how to reach that goal of being a more developed member of society is definitely something students can benefit from. And as an educator, that's what I would do. I believe that being a more developed person in society is more important than being a straight A student or being correct all the time about everything. Just kind of being a more empathetic person or being someone who is mentally competent of everyone is more important than possibly straining yourself every which way to be perfect all the time.
2: Being a high schooler and an older sister, I can see why academic excellence is very vital, though if I were an educator, I would promote children to actually gain these skills of ambition, leadership, and confidence. And to promote these, I would promote students to talk to students, group conversations, group projects, and making sure that the classroom is just filled with conversations. I think that's very vital for education.
1: With the Children of Steel, we also give high schoolers different opportunities and we create initiatives. So for example, I'm the president for the Alderdice chapter of Children of Steel, and I reached out to Community Kitchen of Pittsburgh, and we take high schoolers 2 days a week and we volunteer there and we help package meals. We help them with whatever they need help with, and the meals go to schools, to just anyone around Pittsburgh who needs them, and is a nonprofit, and it's a really great cause. And the Children of Steel kind of gives high schoolers so many different opportunities throughout Pittsburgh, and it just opens so many doors for a lot of people.
2: Yeah, I agree. And the Children of Steel also gives high schoolers the opportunities to mentor kids, which I think is extremely vital, because I know for my little sister, she doesn't normally talk to high schoolers rather than me, but with the Children of Steel, which she is signed up for, she actually communicates with two high schoolers each week for tutoring. And I think that's extremely vital to fill the gap between grade levels.
1: Yeah, and it's also a super, super great way for kids to make friends during this time. Even if they don't go to the same school, it's super important for them to build these connections, because when you're at such a young age, in kindergarten or first grade or second or third grade, like, that is the time that you meet your friends and you build those relationships. So it's really important that these kids are kind of making those connections. And I think Children of Steel is a great way for them to do that.
2: Yeah, especially in this time, because I remember when I was in third grade, I would be playing freeze tag. But now for my little sister, she's stuck in her bedroom doing her math courses. So I think it's very vital to connect these points.
1: That concludes this episode of Streaming the Future on Youth Express, recorded with the Saturday Light Brigade.
2: Your feedback about this podcast and other Remake Learning Day events are important to us. 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

0: My name is Wesley Madge. I'm currently in 8th grade, and I go to Chartiers Valley Middle School. Over the past year, I have learned from either my school teachers or my parents. 9 times out of 10, they are the ones responsible for my learning. When I am having issues or do not understand something, I usually go to my parents or my teachers. However, if all else fails, there are always websites like Khan Academy that exist for the sole reason to help students. Perhaps I'm lucky, but I have never had a teacher that turns down an opportunity to help me understand something. I always get help within 24 hours, so I suppose all of my ask for help situations have gone very smoothly. I think that teachers will remain the constant in education. The best way to teach children, in my opinion, is by human-to-human interaction. So, I think that, regardless of the time past, human teachers will still be the ones educating children. I also think that any good teacher should be able to do 5 things. 1. Ensure the safety of the students he or she is responsible for. 2. Be flexible to the needs of each and every student. 3. Present content that educates the student of the required topics of his or her grade. 4. Assess the student on his or her comprehension of said topics. And 5. Modify content based on results and students' learning style. Again, I do not think that human teachers will ever be replaced by technology. As technology advances, the teachers will utilize the new innovations, but will not be replaced by them. So, when students need help, they will do what everyone else did before them. They will ask their human teachers and use material, such as websites, textbooks, etc., to their advantage. There is no definite way to define academic success. It really depends on what you are measuring. No matter how many pages of the driver's manual you memorize, that is only a resource that prepares you for driving. School is no different. Each subject has a different way of measuring success. Music class draws upon muscle memory and social skills, while mathematics draws upon quick thinking and memorization. The best way to measure academic success would be to create a custom assessment for each class. The most common way of measuring success is from standards. Standards are set for the children based on where they should be. For example, when a piano teacher assigns a song for next week and the student plays it flawlessly the next week, he or she has succeeded. Furthermore, when a student is able to apply all of the formulas in Algebra 2 correctly towards the keystone, he or she has succeeded. Success is usually measured by the standards that are set for the students. Students would demonstrate their abilities by successfully meeting the standards set for them, whether that means doing 50 sit-ups in one sitting or writing a strong, grammatically correct essay. As long as the student has met his or her standards, he or she has succeeded.
1: My name is Rachel McLaughlin. I'm in 8th grade and I go to Carson Middle School. Over the past year, I have learned from teachers virtually, friends and family members, as well as people from the internet. When I seek help from something I don't understand in online school, I normally first ask a person I know in real life, like a friend who's in advanced math or my brother who took the same class as me when he was my age. After that, if I still don't understand, I typically consult the internet. That interaction would look like me typing my question into Google and reading articles and then looking for videos on the topic I need help with on YouTube. One time when I didn't understand a concept we learned in math, I searched YouTube for help and watched a video recorded by a math teacher. After watching it, I understood better how to do my math problems. 10 years into the future, I think that students will still learn from in-person teachers, but also use more technology to learn than they are using right now. I think that at in-person school, there will be a mix of support from teachers in the classroom and also teachers teaching from remote environments to provide different insight on the content being taught. The in-person classroom teachers might have the role of first explaining concepts, and then the virtual teachers might challenge students by asking them questions and encouraging them to think deeper about the material being taught to them. Then, when students need help, they can consult both their in-person classroom teachers and their virtual teachers. I think that in the future, academic success will be defined from a mix of success on different factors, including physical pen and paper tests, virtual tests, and also virtual labs, where students will have to interact with content on technology to show what they've learned. There might be an entirely different grading system being used based off of the new ways to test for success, which would possibly be based off of more labs and virtual procedures, rather than mostly physical tests, like of how grades are made up of currently. I would like to add that the future of learning might never be the way it was before the coronavirus pandemic. A lot of new methods of teaching and testing that kicked off during the pandemic will continue to be developed through technology.
2: My name is DeAndre Josie. I'm in 11th grade, and I go to Propel Montour High School. Looking back at the past year, some changes I've noticed in my learning was my learning has become a little blurry, meaning I sometimes struggle to understand certain topics, and I am currently doing virtual classes, which can be a bit manageable, yet a bit hard to adapt to. Some tools that I use are, I take mental notes and I also jot down notes to help me organize my schedule. Some other changes I notice in the world is that many people are struggling with learning due to this pandemic. It's been really rough because people don't get things as much as they used to when they were actually in class instead of sitting behind the screen. I think changes in technology would be a great start because clarification is important for students to get the gist of what they're actually learning rather than sit in front of the screen and learn nothing. And it's all about that clarity that makes them understand the topics better and more fluently. I think about the future of education. I hope that learning will take place in a more open, a more relaxed area, because many students nowadays feel like they're pressured based off of certain things that they are unable to control, whether it's looks or personality. I think everyone deserves a chance, whether they look different or the same or have different features to them. And some key features of these places may include certain engaging activities and social opportunities, so that way people can actually interact with each other and give insight of what other people have to say. And some key items that students could use are, I feel like techniques would be a really great way for people to practice, especially meeting new people can be very difficult. And I think that'd be the first step into making them more comfortable going into the new learning environment. I hope that students will learn new social skills that will help them come close to other people, because it's really important to make relationships with people, especially if you're going on a certain pathway. And it's extremely beneficial if you want to chase a dream. Or I also think that improving your social mobility is a great way to expand your boundary and meet other people. I think a day in the life of the student in the future would involve many conversations and activities regarding larger groups of people, because it's very important to diverse yourself into a wider group that helps you adapt to the area much faster. And others will support you, because if they see that motive, then they're going to get a bigger idea of what you want to do

0: My name is Andrew McLaughlin. I'm in 10th grade, and I go to North Allegheny Intermediate. Doing online school for the entire year has made it more difficult to communicate with teachers, but when I do, I always make sure that the interaction counts. Although I definitely haven't connected as much with my teachers as I had in previous school years, I still feel like they're there for me, and when I need help, I can talk to them. However, I think that during school at home, I have been more focused on seeking help from my parents and friends. Both my parents are typically home during the school day because my dad's a teacher, so I'm able to talk to them. And also, if I need help on an assignment, it's nice to know that it's easier to meet with my friends and talk to them during the school day. Although it has obviously been a more isolated school year, when I do talk to people, I have definitely had positive experiences, and that has helped me further my learning. Prior to the virus, schools had definitely set into a very set routine that had not changed for decades even. The norms of a school day have remained practically the same for a very long time. But now that our routine has been thrown off, teachers have really had to adapt and be always ready to change based on the situation going on. And so I think that this really places emphasis on teachers being able to change and adapt to a certain situation, even when it's unexpected. Beyond that, I think that while learning from teachers online is good for some people, there is also a very important emphasis that needs to be placed on teachers teaching students in school, especially those that maybe do not have the motivation to work and learn when they are just looking at a computer as opposed to actually being in the classroom. I know from personal experience, my dad's a teacher, and that sometimes it's more difficult for him to connect with students when they're just on the other side of a computer. I do think that students will always learn from human teachers. I don't think that computers will ever totally replace that human aspect and the need to have a connection and have someone that you can always go and get a real answer to your question. So now that basically every student in America has had some type of experience with a form of cyber school, I think that how academic success is being defined is going to definitely be more fluid in the future, especially as some students will probably turn to cyber school. Although we may associate this online school with the virus, it is important to remember that there are some important advantages. For example, since cyber school is more focused on individualized learning, teachers are more likely to provide students with ways to show that they can apply what they've learned rather than just memorizing it. Especially at school, they know that it's all too easy for a student to go and look something up and put it down on a test. So the measures of evaluation have to be more based around showing that the student truly understands what they've learned and how they can use it in a certain situation. So as far as measures of success go, I feel that tests will play less of a role in the future, and students will more show what they learn through methods such as essays and situations, scenarios that they are asked to apply what they've learned and go about using it to solve a certain situation. The most important thing I think we've learned from schooling during the pandemic is that when we're doing school online, we have more time for our passions. Previously, being set to a 6-hour school day, you don't really have much time during that to pursue things you like. But when you're at home, you have more time between classes to do what you like, and that overall, I think, can help our mental health and make us a better person.
1: Hi, my name is Christine Berry. I'm in the 11th grade and I go to Papelmont Tor High School. What I have noticed from my learning within this past school year, I have begun to notice that things have become simpler and aren't as interesting as they were if it was in a different setting. Currently, when I'm learning, I am in my room. And while I'm in my room, I am using my Chromebook, my phone, my notebooks, my pens, pencils, anything that is able to help me focus in on the lesson as of what has changed, I would say the way of actually learning the topics and such has changed, because I am used to being in front in person with the teacher and my other peers learning all at the same time at an appropriate pace that works with all of us. But I am currently in the setting and where I have to be at home. Yet, even though we are still working at a pace all together in class, there are times where it all gets slowed down because of how different the teaching style is because of these current predicaments. There is a lot of changes into certain things and how things are being run inside the school and online, which makes it harder on myself because I am someone who likes to get stuff done, but at the same time, I am someone who wants to get things done in a way that works well with me. And because I live right next to a road, there's constant cars driving past. So every now and then, my brain will get lost within the road or something I'm hearing within my house. I'm not able to actually completely hone in on it, whatever it is that I may or may not be doing for school. When I think about the future of education, I hope that learning will take place in a classroom or a place that's a safe setting for both teacher and student, so that way they can connect deeper on another level while still getting their work done at the same time. Some key features that this location might have.
2: Wakey wakey, you're listening to Youth Express in the Morning. Who needs eggs when you have quality content like this?
1: Are a big open space, spots for tables, an area for like downtime, whether it be like a library with a few beanbags there. There's opportunity for people to relax their mind and reset before they get up to go over to like where the big tables or desk would be, so that way they can crank out the work that they need to get done. Some key items students would be using for learning in the future would be like Chromebooks, books, pencils, pens, notebooks, anything that would possibly help them better themselves in the future. Because everyone's learning style and things that they use for when it comes to learning is completely different from everyone else. I think it'd be a good idea to have everyone be able to adapt. I think it would be a place that works well with everyone because you get to see people online, but like to have like an extra device like a school tablet or their phone next to them while they have the Chromebook to do extra double-checking research for assignment. And then you have people demonstrating things to other students, and it's just a welcoming environment because it allows students to show ways that they learn while also learning about different ways that other students learn, so that everyone becomes well-rounded in different techniques that they work with. I hope that students will learn different math techniques that they could use in the future when it comes to like doing their taxes or paying bills or such, because I know taxes and bills are one of the main things that a lot of adults tend to struggle with because it's so further ahead in their future that they cannot quite access or unlock a certain skill that they need at that time and moment, which they learned all the way back from their parents when they were first learning about them. Additional skills that they can learn from are like English skills when it comes to writing and reading, because maybe one day you might become an author yourself and need to have certain techniques or skills that'll help you push yourself to be the person you want to be and make you outstanding. There's tons of skills you can learn from science on how to be careful with certain materials that you use to instructing things so that it makes sense to yourself, but also makes sense to someone else. So having skills and techniques that'll help within each subject, whether it be reading, math, science, history, music, it would help benefit you and others around you in the future. A day in the life of a student going through this future place that I described would be someone arriving to the classroom ready and excited to learn because they are able to learn at a pace that works with them in a way that works for them, whether it be different ways of researching things or how they learn and approach a topic, while as also having that space, knowing that they're fine the way they are, regardless if they are slower than someone else in the class or if they're a bit too fast paced in the class, while also having like a actual section in the room where they can sit and relax and regather their thoughts, because school can be overwhelming at times. So having that space inside the classroom would help, while also having a teacher get to know the students better as they're learning while they're teaching. So it becomes a learning experience for both the adult and the child in an environment that is safe and welcoming for everyone. Having these types of environments would work very well with many students, because there are some students who feel as if they are confined to a place in which doesn't work for them, which doesn't allow them to push out the full potential that they can hold. So if we have an environment where everyone feels safe with one another in a safe spot where they can openly be who they are and their different learning techniques, it will be wonderful for that to be demonstrated across the board.

0: Well, this coming Friday, October 1st through October 3rd, Alumni Theater Company is going to be bringing you a virtual production of You're a Good Man, Charlie Brown. Alumni Theater Company has done great work over many years, and we'll talk a little bit about the company and the production. But first, I've got five members of the cast surrounding me right now. I'd like to give you a chance to meet them. If you have any shout-outs you'd like to make, feel free. If you could just introduce yourself, that way we'll all know who's here.
1: All right, what's going on, y'all? My name's Antonio. I play Snoopy. I'm 17, and I go to Neighborhood Academy. Just want to say what's up, Mom. Hey, Grandma. Love y'all.
2: Hello, I am Catherine. I am in the 12th grade, 17 years old, and I am attending Taylor Older Dice. What's up to the fam? How y'all feeling?

0: alumni theater company, what the mission is, why it exists. You guys clearly all are pretty passionate about theater. I know that. Anybody want to jump in?
1: We create bold theatrical work. Overall, we're a company composed of three different ensembles. There's a professional ensemble, a teen ensemble, and a young artist ensemble. We do musicals, we do original shows, anything you could possibly think of that we could put on stage, we do. And we have, I don't know how many members we have exactly, but there's a lot of us.
0: Why do y'all think theater is important to either to make or to take in as, you know, somebody who goes to a play? Any thoughts about that?
2: Well, doing theater is like just doing any other kind of art. It's like when you're on the stage, doing whatever you do, making whatever you make, it's a way to express yourself artistically in ways that maybe you won't be able to express to other people through like regular conversation and things like that. And for the audience that receives that message or the expressions, it's just a beautiful thing to listen to or to see. And it's like, it's a good thing for both sides. Like, one, it's entertaining, but also it's like relieving. And it could also be relatable to the artist specifically as well.
0: That's a great answer. Any other thoughts about that same subject?
3: Adding on to what Tone said, for the artist, it is very impactful because we get to live our lives in somebody else's shoes. Whether or not you guys realize, it's actually a learning experience for all of us, and it expands our mindset by a whole bunch just by living in somebody else's shoes.
0: I like the way you put that. It gives you empathy for other people if you need to act as a different person. I never thought about that. Any other thoughts about the importance of theater? I say this because there are folks who think, why are we spending money on theater? Is it a waste of time? I don't think that way, but I think it's important that we convince folks who might need to hear your perspective.
4: I mean, I think, like, for me personally, theater is super important just as, like, a means of expressing myself. And I think for a lot of people, like, you know, theater is, like, a super valid form of art and, like, expression. And I think it's super important just to have that outlet for a lot of people. Like, performing can be such, like, a magical experience for me. Just, like, you know, putting everything out on stage for, like, an hour and a half, and just, like, you know, really just, like, giving it my all for that entire time. It's, like, it's really just magical.
0: Thanks, Phoenix. Anybody else want to add anything?
1: It's a special thing to be able to step into a different world, especially if your world is so big and broad. You can step into it's cool to see somebody step into somebody else's world and see what they can do with it, because theater is not performed the same by everybody, of course. So seeing different versions of it and listening to it and who's doing what part, it's cool to see how you can change it. And it's one thing to do it on TV where you could do takes and you can edit stuff together, but it's another thing to do it live and to hear raw voices.
0: I'm glad you said that, because that's something we share by creating live radio. And your play, although the musical is going to be presented as a Facebook event, it's still going to be live, 7 o'clock on October 1st, then October 2nd, October 3rd. Anything might happen, three completely different shows, and you'll be live on stage. Can everybody sort of give an overview of what is the plot? I think the characters are all teens in this particular edition, right? Did you do some of the updating of the play, or did the book get written by somebody else?
5: No, it was written by the person who wrote it, but the thing with Miss Donner is she wanted to keep everything the same but give it a little spin of making it teens, and I felt doing that is definitely personalizing it a lot more, especially to go with your life and stuff like that, and yeah.
0: Very cool. So, Bailey, you're Charlie Brown.
5: Yes, sir.
0: How do you, does your character, is there anything special you've done with your character to make Charlie Brown a teen? Might be a hard question to answer without

0: seeing the play?
1: I mean, basically, I just provide my own spin of life onto the character Charlie Brown, and that's basically just what helps me get into the character a lot more, and especially not being, like, giving it that spin of, like, a little kid, definitely putting, like, my life on it, you know?
0: Antonio, you're Snoopy, and somebody asked me whether you get to talk or not. I know Snoopy dances a lot, but yeah. Does Snoopy have a voice in this play, too?
2: Yeah, but I don't know if everybody else can, like, understand what he's saying, though. But, like, they understand him at the same time. But, yeah, he definitely does talk. He sings, he talks, he dances, he does all. He does everything.
0: Does he still like Supper Time? I remember that song. Let's hear from Catherine. And you are Lucy, right?
3: Indeed.
0: And tell me about your take on Lucy.
3: Okay. Hear me out. Lucy does seem kind of like a hothead, but... when you get to know her, especially in this teen feel, I feel like she's not that bad. If you actually get to realize who she is, I feel like she's just misunderstood.
0: And you were talking about empathy before and how playing these characters gives you a sense of who these characters are. And Lucy is lovable deep down inside. Yeah. Shekinah, you play Peppermint Patty, right?
4: That's my dog.
0: What's that?
4: That's my dog.
0: Your dog?
4: That's my dog.
0: You've got a dog named Peppermint Patty?
4: No. Yeah, I play Peppermint Patty.
0: Well, tell me about Peppermint Patty.
4: Usually she's just there. You know, she's cool with everybody. It's not really no special relationships, unless you were talking about Marcy, her best friend.
0: Yeah, Marcy always, I think, called her Sir. Right?
4: Yeah. Patricia.
0: Patricia, that's right. Yeah. I forgot about that.
4: Peppermint Patty's more of a tomboy. She doesn't really like school, but, you know, something that she has to do.
0: She's good at sports, and she always says, hiya, Chuck. I remember
4: yep,
0: that.
4: I do not call Charlie Brown Charlie Brown. I call him Chuck, and I give him a slap on the back.
0: Now, Phoenix gets to play piano. He is Schroeder. What take do you have on that character?
5: I think the really interesting thing for me with, like, making these characters teens without changing much of the text is, like, how do we explain a lot of their choices, right? Because a lot of these characters are very, very one-dimensional from Charlie Brown as just, like, you know, like, Lucy is kind of rude, or, like, Sally is, like, you know, like, just always playing around, and, like, but putting the spin of, like, teenagers, it's, like, they're not just little kids anymore, and so, like, for me, playing Schroeder as, like, being, like, 17, 18, it's really interesting to see how I can, like, you know, he's really, really invested in music and in Beethoven, and why is that? And so, like, how can I portray this, like, teenager who's sometimes saying things that sound childish, but what is the deeper meaning behind that?
0: Yeah, there's a lot going inside of Schroeder's head, and you actually just made me think. I'm constantly telling people that they need to really listen to one another, because you might conclude that somebody is a certain way, but if you really listen to what's inside of your head, that person's head, there's a lot more going on than you might realize. And really, all of his characters are like that, as I think about it. Now, there's some others that aren't here. I know that Javier couldn't be here. Javier, and he plays Linus, yes. And Sally is in the play also, and we just talked about Marcy. Mm-hmm. Anybody we're missing from the cast?
5: That's it.
2: That should be everybody.
0: Now, I understand we have a scene here with Lucy, am I right? Mm-hmm. Or who's in this scene?
3: Lucy and Charlie Brown.
0: Okay. Do you need to set it up at all, or it'll be obvious? We'll let you take it away. Here you're going to hear in the character of Lucy, Catherine. Charlie Brown is Bailey.
3: You know, a princess sort of thing, with a white dress and nice slippers in a big ballroom. But I guess that's sort of silly, isn't it, Charlie Brown?
1: Well, no, I mean, we all have our little daydreams or ambitions or whatever you want to call them. I mean, I know I've had myself one for years, but I've never told anyone.
3: What, Charlie Brown? You could tell me?
1: No, it's not the sort of thing I should tell.
3: Oh, come on. I wouldn't give it away.
1: Well, Lucy, I've always wanted to be called The Flash. I mean, I hate the name Charlie. I'd like to be so athletic and be real good at everything that everyone all around school knows me as The Flash. And they scream Flash outside of my door. And they praise me as Flash.
3: Patty, listen to this.
0: Good grief. Poor Charlie. You guys play those characters really well. Have you each had other theater experiences as well? Tell me a little bit about what other theater you've done, Bailey.
1: Do you mean like theater companies or shows?
0: Either.
1: Well, I started off as doing CLO, and then from there I went to PMT, and then I found my resting place, which is ATC. And with ATC, I've done a whole bunch of shows. I want to say the first show I did was an original piece called... Oh, man, it was a couple of years ago. It was so long ago. ATC Ever After, which is where I met a couple people here that we have right now. And, yeah, I've just done a whole bunch of plays, original pieces, musicals with ATC, and I just love them all.
0: I'm glad. Now, you are 16. Are you going into your junior year?
1: No, I'll be going to my senior year.
0: Senior year. Any thoughts about what you might want to do once you're through at Penn Hills? We won't hold you to it.
1: Yeah. No, but I do want to go to a college of some type of performing arts, or I just want to major in performing arts because that's my passion and that's what I love to do.
0: Excellent. Glad to hear that. Let's learn more about Phoenix's passion for acting or other things you might like to do.
5: I come from a family of performers, and my mom is an actor, my dad is a singer. My older sibling makes music, and so it's just sort of like been natural for me throughout my life. My first ever performance was in fifth grade. I was in a performance of Zombie Prom at my school, and then after that it was Star Mites, and then I moved to Pittsburgh, where I started at PMT and did the Addams Family and played Gomez, and then found, again, like Bailey, a forever resting place at ATC. With ATC, I've made a couple of, or I've worked on a couple of pieces that we wrote, and also now I'm doing Charlie Brown. And so, yeah, it's just sort of been my whole life.
0: So ATC also does original works too. Mm-hmm. That's great, especially if they're ones done by youth. Any thoughts when you're at Pennsylvania Leadership? This is your senior year, I'm guessing. Any thoughts about what's next?
5: Yeah, I'm definitely thinking about college in terms of what I want to really do in college. Half of me wants to pursue performing in like theater and performance arts. But the other half of me really wants to do some sort of zoology, maybe entomology, maybe animal behavior studies. You know, I feel like I really could go either way.
0: What gave you an interest in zoology?
5: I've just always loved animals. I've loved learning about animals ever since I was like a really little kid. I just constantly am trying to learn about animals and like just all these little facts, and like I made a list of a bunch of them last year, and there was something like 150, 200 different animals I was able to like talk about.
0: That sounds like a musical in and of itself. You know, the animal monologue where you could just talk. Shikata, what about you, and have you been in many other plays?
4: The start of my theater experience was ATC. I didn't do anything before that. My first show was called Laugh Now, Cry Later. And if you was to look at that now, or that, and compare it to now, it's a big difference. I've learned a lot about how to really make my craft my own.
0: How old were you for that show, that first show?
4: Oh,
0: I mean, were you a teen?
4: Yeah, I was a teen. I would say 15.
0: So you the reason I ask is some folks might think they have to start when they're 6 or 7 years of age. You don't need to do that.
4: No.
0: It sounds like you met with a welcoming group of people.
4: Of course. It was a family once I walked in there.
0: Yeah, that's fantastic. Are you a senior this year as well?
4: Yes, sir.
0: So any thoughts once you're at Alderdose, right?
4: Yeah. I'm in this program where I do entertainment tech at a different school. So what I want to do when I go to college is I want to major in digital media film. And I want to be able to create my own stories and put them in front of a camera. I want to know what I'm doing in front of a camera and behind the camera. So all around, I think when I do get to college, it's going to be a lot of creative thinking. And it's just going to be an experience. So I can't wait to get there, actually.
0: You're one of Mr. Hackett's brilliant people. I know that program
4: very well. Shout out
0: to
4: Hackett.
0: Well.
4: That's my dog.
0: I know that program very well, the Entertainment Technology at University Prep at Pittsburgh Alliance. It's a great program. If you're just joining us, Alumni Theater Company's production of You're a Good Man, Charlie Brown, opens Friday, October 1st, and then runs the following Saturday and Sunday, the 2nd and 3rd, 7 p.m. It's a Facebook production. You can learn more at alumnitheatercompany.org. We're going to learn about two other cast members. Then I've got two final questions for you all. But first, let's ask Catherine a little bit about her plans. She also is at Alderdice.
3: I am at Alderdice. So I came to ATC, I believe, the summer before my 9th grade year. So I've been there about 3 to 4 years, give or take. And before that, I was doing mainly like theater and schools or just like playing talent shows. And, you know, I've always just like been a character as a little girl, like outside of the theater. So that has always been a fun experience for me. So when I got to ATC, it was like an amazing experience. Like she kind of said, like on site, it was just like a home away from home or family outside of your bloodline. Like it was so amazing how we were able to click together. It's an amazing experience. And outside of ATC, since this is my senior year, I do intend on going to college, mainly HBCUs, maybe Howard or Hampton or Spelman. And I want to major in theater and minor in psychology.
0: Fantastic. Are you aware, and I don't have the name of it on the top of my head, but there's an organization in Pittsburgh that works to help people apply to HCBUs and will reimburse application fees. I can connect you to that person. His name is not in my head right now.
3: That would be very appreciated.
0: I met him not too long ago, and he's awesome. And he said, not enough people know about what my intentions are. I'll find his name for you. And finally, let's talk to Antonio or Snoopy. Any thoughts about are you also a senior this year?
2: No, I'm a junior. But theater wise, I've been doing theater since I was like 2nd grade, and I've been doing school plays year after year after year. And then right after that, I joined ATC. I also had my first show with Bailey, ATC Ever After. And then I've been hooked into theater since then.
0: It's amazing. And it's wonderful. You all have in common the fact that ATC has become a home away from home and really an extended family. Have you thought about what you might want to do once high school's over?
2: Man, I think about that all the time. Like by default, I always wanted to go to Japan for college and get into computer science or game design. And I also think about staying here and doing theater or like doing some kind of writing, being as a spoken word artist, as I'm usually writing. And yeah, or being a streamer on Twitch, just making that full time. So yeah, I like different options. I have trouble trying to choose which one because I like all of them. But yeah, I'm still figuring it out.
0: I love how open-minded all of you guys are, especially to the possibilities in front of you. I said I had two more questions. The first is easy. Did anybody want to say something that I neglected to ask or that you would wish you had said that you didn't get a chance to say?
3: I would, outside of this cast, I would like to shout out Miss Donner, because she has been a great director, and she has been with ATC since the beginning of its ATCs. Yeah, I think Miss Donner was a very important part of our growth as people and as artists. So shout out to Miss Donner.
2: Shout out.
0: Anybody else?
1: Another thing I wanted to say to the first question, the reason that most people do theater is just mainly because it's fun. It's fun to get out on stage. It's fun to play a different role. It's fun to experience a different lifestyle. That's the main thing. It's just so much fun to do and get out on that stage and look at everybody, look at the audience, and get the energy from them. It's just an amazing, amazing thing.
0: That's such a great way of looking at it. I was always kind of afraid to do anything on stage when I was younger. And when you think about it now, what an opportunity to just try on a different face or suit of clothes or lifestyle. Mm-hmm. So one more question. I'll give you a minute to think about it. If you could snap your fingers and change one thing in the world. You don't have to snap. But what would be the thing that you, if you could change something as easy as that, what would it be? And while you're thinking about that, I'm just going to remind you that Alumni Theater Company, ATC, presents You're a Good Man, Charlie Brown, Friday, October 1st, 2nd, the Saturday, and then October 3rd. On Sunday, 7 p.m. It's a Facebook Live event, but it is live. Anything can happen. This is not an on-demand video. You'll see the whole cast on stage doing the musical. You can get more information at alumnitheatercompany.org. Anybody have any snap ideas? You get the whole canvas, whatever you want to change anywhere.
4: The world.
0: Yeah. Just the world, period. The whole world.
3: You know what they say, change the world before it changes you.
0: I like it. Any other thoughts?
1: I just want to change discrimination. Like, if I could snap my fingers and discrimination would be gone, I would be probably the most happiest person alive. Because discrimination, I don't know, people just don't deserve to be treated the way they're treated based on their race, color, especially things that they can't control. And I've always had a soft spot in my heart for that. So yeah, if I could snap my fingers, discrimination would be gone.
0: Phoenix?
5: I'd probably do what Bailey just did too, but to offer an alternate answer, I would say probably I would just make it so that everyone had all their basic necessities, you know, food, water, healthcare, all those things, without needing to actually do anything extra, you know, just allowing everyone to be able to live their life without having to work or anything. Because sometimes, you know, you can't get out of bed, and that's okay. And I think that we need to live in a society where that is really okay.
0: These are great snaps. Anybody else?
3: If I could change one thing, it would be to change not the world, but the people in it. I think many people are very closed-minded to new things, not talking about food or anything, but literally closed-minded to the whole world. There's an entire world in front of us, and it's so closed off, and we don't know much. So I think maybe we can change their motivations, their thinking habits, and that would be amazing.
0: Do you think that's true with people your own age and younger, as well as adults?
3: It's true for everybody, I think, especially because in the world we live in, we know what we're taught, right? So if we go off of what we're taught and we're not willing to learn anything else, that leaves us to be limited.
0: Thank you. Anything to add?
2: Oh, man.
0: It's hard if you're going last.
2: Yo, real facts. And then everybody else said probably anything I would have said, too. But I would say it's if I could just snap anything into fruition would be like to have everybody just be genuinely happy. Like they wake up and just be able to smile when they look at themselves in the mirror, or just like see other people and just be able to smile and like greet them with like kind, positive vibes and stuff like that, and not have to look around like on their phones or see the world like damaged as it already is from everybody else's actions, and just making things worse. And instead, we find ways to make things better and just come together as like one, like all as humans, and just be happy all together and united as one.
0: I hope I get a chance to see all of you again. I know I'll have a chance to see you October 1st, 2nd, and October 3rd at Alumni Theater Company's production of You're a Good Man, Charlie Brown, a Facebook Live event. More details at alumnitheatercompany.org. Bailey, Catherine, Phoenix, Antonio, and Shekinah, thank you so much for being here this morning.
6: Thank you.
2: Thank you for having us. Yeah.

0: Brashear High School in Pittsburgh serves about 1,300 students, 22% of whom are immigrants or former refugees who are learning to speak English. For a different perspective on U.S. immigration policies and realities, Youth Express spoke to 9 students from Syria, Iraq, and Yemen, with a translator when needed, to provide perspective and insight into what it's like to be an Arabic-speaking teen in high school.
1: Hello, my name is Mustafa. I am from Syria. I am grade 9.
2: Ana ismi Faisal. Ana ساكن بسوريا.
3: My name is Khaled. I'm from Syria. I'm 12.
4: أنا نور من سوريا.
5: مرحبا أنا اسمي أومو من سوريا.
6: Hello, I'm Aya and I'm from Syria.
7: My name is Zakaria. I'm from Yemen. I'm 10th grade.
8: أنا اسمي عثمان من سوريا.
9: I'm a 9th grader. I'm from Iraq. I'm Kurdish.
10: Yeah, hi. My name is Omar Sharafuddin. I'm here at Pittsburgh Public School ESL coordinator for the Board of Direction and for the Brashear High School, helping out all ESL students, specifically Arabic-speaking students.
11: My name is Khaled. I'm 18. I'm came from Syria. I'm looking for new life, new people, for safety, for everything like that.
12: Marhaba. Ana ismi Faisal.
10: My name is Faisal from Syria. I came to America because of the war, and I'm hoping for a better life, and I am hoping also for everybody to have a good life.
13: So I'm Muslim. I'm a girl. I wear hijab, scarf, and then, like, if you walk in the hallways, you will just find those people who stare at you and think that you are a tourist. We're not. We came just to live a peaceful life. We don't need anything here. We just want to continue our life without any problems.
11: And we are here for talking to people, American or all the people. The Muslim is not terrorist.
9: I got bullied because I had a friend who was Arabic, and we talked Arabic in class for like some times, because like we didn't understand the classes, like the classworks. So we were like discussing it and like, what is it? And sometimes the kids would not even talk with us. They would just ignore us and like talk among themselves. So it was like kind of hard.
11: Something happened with me when I was in the bus. And I'm talking with my friend in my phone. I'm talking in language Arabic. And some guys sit with me and he said, why are you talking different language? And I said, it's not your business. And he said, you cannot speak that. And I said for him, okay, thank you so much, and I leave it.
10: His name is Omo. He's from Syria. They escaped the war from his country. The main thing here, we don't want to experience racism in America, and we hope all the world are in peace.
14: The president, he said, we don't need Yemen people. That was the problem we have now. Just we need safety to be like nice to us, to be happy. We don't need any problem.
15: I lived in Egypt and Lebanon, and Lebanon wasn't that good because there is a lot of Lebanese people who hate Syrian. I don't know what the reason, but in Egypt, they were really kind in the beginning, in the first 2 years there. They were super kind. They loved us and they accept us between them. And then the president changed to another one. And then when that president came, he just make all the people hate us again. So we had to move to USA, and then in the beginning, we were happy with Barack Obama, and then he changed to Donald, and Donald banned traveling and banned people from 7 countries to come to USA. I don't know what the reason why, but people start to hate us again. I faced the same problem twice in my whole life, and I'm only 17.
9: I had a friend who had never actually moved out. Like, we know how it feels like to move out and leave everything behind. I moved out 3 times. It was like every 2 years.
10: I lived in Jordan for 3 years. The life there was so difficult. They hate all Syrians there, and the standard of life there is so poor. No work. Even the schools there is so like poorly managed, and even the students don't like us.
11: I have a question. To all this school. I'm here in this school since 2 months or 3 months. I'm not sure. I don't have any friend American, people American. All my friend, Nepali or Arab or Iraq or from Sudan. I don't have any friend from America. I learning the language and I feel better now. And even now, I don't have any friend from America in this school. Just I need to know why, because I'm Arabic, or because I'm Muslim, or because what? Just I need this.
4: I feel like I just want a safe place to live in.

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1: 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On October 3rd, Montour High School hosted the Special Olympics, which is a global movement of people creating a new world of inclusion and community where every person is accepted and welcomed regardless of ability or disability. We spoke with Mr. Castellucci, a life skills teacher from West Allegheny, Mrs. Bliswick, a life skills teacher here at Montour and the current organizer of the Special Olympics, and student volunteers Nicole and Kara.
3: Hello, my name is Anthony Castellucci. I am a life skills teacher at West Allegheny High School. About 15 years ago, I started Special Olympics for many of the schools over at West Allegheny in the spring. And then a few years later, Mrs. Bliswick and Mrs. Tyrone started the fall Olympics here at Montour.
4: I think what makes it so important are the participants, the students in the different life skills classes from around our area, because this day is very special to them and something they really look forward to every year. The joy that they see in the students in the life skills classes' faces, the volunteers that are really a big part of the program. Without them, it couldn't happen.
5: It's just so that these kids who have like special needs feel normal and like they can have fun and interact with other people.
6: I volunteered because I think it's a really nice cause. It's just good to get them all involved so everyone could just be working together.
3: Today there's over 100 some students here, which is great participation within our community.
7: Overall, this event is a symbol of the unity in our community. We'd like to thank Montour and the other schools that participated in this event for providing students with this opportunity. And we encourage other schools and communities to see this example and follow in its footsteps. For Spartan Express Radio and Youth Express,
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1: and Holly Jordan.
8: Hi, my name is Chris, and I'm 13 years old. I go to Woodland Hills High School.
9: Hi, my name is Deja. I go to Woodland Hills. I'm 12 years old.
10: My name is Elena. I'm 13 years old. I go to Woodland Hills Junior Senior High School. I'm Chris's daughter.
11: My name is Jediah. I'm 13 years old, and I go to Woodland Hills High School.
12: Hello, my name is Dylan, and I go to the Woodland Hills Academy.
13: My name is Naeem, and I go to Woodland Hills.
14: Hello, my name is Stayshawn. I'm 14 years old, and I go to Woodland Hills Junior Senior High. What I do for Thanksgiving is like this, right?
12: What I do for Thanksgiving,
13: my Thanksgiving is...
8: And for Thanksgiving, I'm going to spend time with my family and help my mom cook. But I do not like turkey, okay? This one day, my mom didn't make turkey, so all my family was over. You know how, like, the juices be at the bottom? My cousin, she went like this, and it flipped over on her. My mom was mad.
10: And what I'm doing for Thanksgiving is going to my Nana's house and eating up all the food. And some of my family members from Atlanta and Nashville, Tennessee are coming here.
12: Go over my pap's house or my grandma's and we hang out with our cousins. And then we eat. And then we do a drawing of names for Secret Santa for Christmas Eve.
13: All I do is go to my grandmother's house and eat. The only thing that's going to be added to Thanksgiving is taking a 5-hour drive, since I have to go all the way back to New Jersey.
14: Sometimes either my family goes to Maryland or my cousins and aunts from Maryland come down to Pittsburgh.
11: Sometimes we have to agree or disagree on whose house we're having Thanksgiving at.
14: And we all go over to my aunt's house and, you know, enjoy some food, you know, some turkey, ham, lamb, greens, beans, tomatoes, all that good stuff.
15: What I do on Thanksgiving is literally go everywhere, pick up everyone.
11: At my house, the day before Thanksgiving, we have a special thing where we stay up all night cooking a lot of food, and we don't go to sleep till like 5, and then we go to sleep for like 5 minutes, and then we have to wake back up, go pick everyone up and bring them to my house, and then
15: go to my grandmother's house. And it's weird because everybody stares at this one person when everybody walks in. Me, only me. And then when I hang out with my brother, my uncle, his girlfriend, and everybody else, and we go upstairs in his room and be weird like we always are.
12: My pappy have treadmill, and then I turn it to super speed and hold on to the bars and just try to keep my body up, but I usually fail.
14: I be bringing my PS4 and my Xbox One, so me and my cousin who's like 12, 13, we be playing on that 2K. I be beating them every day.
15: And so we all sit down, we actually pray and then eat. But after we're done eating, we do a contest, who's the better gospel singer? And we've been doing it since my mom and dad get married, so I am really good at singing now, since that was like when I was 5 years old. My uncle always wins since he was actually in gospel.
16: Get along with the voices inside of my head.
11: And we be singing my song. I got greens, beans, potatoes, tomatoes, ham, lamb, hog, dog.
15: You name it!
9: What I do for Thanksgiving is not really much. All we do is pick up my grandma and my uncle, and my mom just cooks all the food, and we all just enjoy each other and just laugh and have our good times and have fun like we usually do.
10: My favorite holiday is Thanksgiving because I love food.
13: My favorite thing about Thanksgiving, I don't know, I like everything about it, so I guess all of it.

0: Welcome to Squawk Talk on Youth Express, recorded live from Oakland Catholic. This is Katie Kinnett, and I'm a sophomore here at Oakland Catholic. Joining me are juniors Maddie Dalton, Ruth Carcillo, and Olivia Kulsar, and sophomores Zoya Demoshniff, Julia Wingard, and Tanelsa Franklin Phillips. Today we will be discussing the BuzzFeed sensation taking over the girls of Oakland Catholic, the pros and cons of BuzzFeed, but first, we're going to start by talking about what BuzzFeed is, and now I'm going to pass the mic to Zoya Demoshniff, sophomore.
1: I'm Zoya Demoshniff of Oakland Catholic, and BuzzFeed is a news-like website which consists of other articles that kind of appeal to a younger audience, mostly 20-some-year-olds and people in their early 30s, and the website has really taken over Oakland Catholic and really appealed to a lot of us, which is probably not actually their main goal.
2: Like Zoya said, although BuzzFeed is usually targeted towards 20-year-olds, it's really taking a big impact in the teens of Oakland Catholic, and it has aspects of entertainment and a lot of news segments.
0: Now we're going to turn the mic over to Olivia to talk about the cons of BuzzFeed.
3: So, like Ruth and Katie said, there are a lot of pros to BuzzFeed, but it can also be very distracting during school. A lot of girls are getting detention for being on it during class, and there can be some inappropriate material, which we don't want our students viewing. So it's bad sometimes.
0: Now Tanelsa is going to talk about the pros of BuzzFeed.
4: Hello, I'm Tanelsa Franklin Phillips, a sophomore at Oakland Catholic. And I am a fan of BuzzFeed, just like many girls in our school. And the pros of BuzzFeed are that it's very appealing to the young audience. And not only do they have their own website, but they have an app, and everything has an app. And a lot of people like apps. BuzzFeed is also on pretty much every social media, so you can always check up on BuzzFeed if you're not going to be on the website. And it's very funny, and it's also very informative, so they'll have like quizzes that are just really fun and articles about things that are currently happening in the world or in around your area. And there's actually a BuzzFeed article on how beautiful Pittsburgh is, and it's a very, very lovely article.
0: Now, Maddie Dalton will talk about the impact BuzzFeed has had on our lives.
5: Like many girls at Oakland Catholic, I'm an avid BuzzFeed user, and I highly recommend. 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And I personally use BuzzFeed News the most because I'm easily accessible to world events. So I feel like I'm getting more informed opposed to having to sit there and watch the news. But I venture to guess that many of my classmates prefer the quizzes, which can really let you know something about yourself.
0: Would anybody like to add anything about their personal experiences with BuzzFeed?
4: I, Tanelsa, would like to add something again. So BuzzFeed also has some videos about how people of color feel about non-people of color and the like racism in the world, and like also how they grew up with racism and how they grew up with their cultures. And I can relate to that. Being Black and also Native American, I can relate to the videos, and it's very good for people of color to relate to.
0: I agree. I definitely think that BuzzFeed has something for everyone. Does anyone else have any comments? Okay, I think that's it for today. Signing off live from Oakland Catholic, the Youth Express. It's all youth, all the time. Thank you.
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7: A lot of people talk about issues and, oh, maybe complain about them or debate about them or analyze them. Then there's actually adding the notion of doing something. And that's what you're going to hear about this morning. Baldwin Whitehall School is again going to be the location of a program called Vigil for Victims of Identity-Based Violence, where over 24 hours will be devoted to bringing attention to what's happening in this area and also helping people understand and learn more about root causes and prevention. Dan Chaner is the teacher at Baldwin Whitehall High School who helps to coordinate this, but the event primarily is student-driven. It is student-driven, and four students involved with it are here today. I'm going to let you each introduce yourself, please, and then we'll talk about the event. And I thought we'd just go right around in a circle, even though we're all pointing. Well, we can go around. I promise it'll be easy. And just let us know your name, your age. If you have any shout-outs, feel free. It's just so the audience knows who's here since they can't see you.
8: I'm Sammy Niggle, and 15 years old, and I just want to shout out Mr. Shaner for all the great work he does in supporting us.
9: I'm Stephanie Oakes. I'm 17. I'd also like to give a shout out to Mr. Shaner, who just made the funniest face in the background, and also to my mom, if you're listening, it's time.
10: I'm Sol Weedor. I'm also 15, and I'd like to give a shout out to, we might as well keep this going, give a shout out to Mr. Shaner and Mr. Barbano, our other light coordinator, and shout out to my dad, who I hope is listening right now.
11: My name is Ainsley Widensall. I am 17 years old, and I would like to shout out Quentin Mahulski and Maxwell Prattley and Mr. Shaner.
7: So who can tell me a bit about how this event came together and why you're doing it? And any of you, feel free to jump in.
9: Well, the first vigil that we hosted, I believe, was over 2020. That one I actually didn't have a part in personally. But one of our former members, she's since graduated, her name was Caroline Pro. She did so much work in putting everything together alongside Mr. Shaner and our other light coordinators. And she did a fantastic job of it. Since then, it's been kind of a tradition, and every year we've been working to do it better, to do it more efficiently, to have more student engagement and community engagement, because it's an issue that we think is really important.
7: And can you explain the issue? It seems evident, Vigil for Victims of Identity-Based Violence, but let's break it down as to what is identity-based violence.
11: We define identity-based violence as violence that individuals may face based on some aspect of their identity, particularly race, religion, sexual orientation, gender, and other protected groups. We also primarily focus on North American victims of identity-based violence, just because if we were to include, you know, beyond North America, it would just get beyond our scope of capabilities. And what we do is we research as much as we can to try to find these victims, like, both historically and contemporarily. And we compile a list of their names, their birth date and date of death, their age, and what protected group they belong to. So, for example, we have a section for victims of Indigenous boarding schools. We have a section for people who faced religious discrimination, and so on. And then we take shifts reading out their names on live stream for 24 consecutive hours.
7: Do you have a sense of how many names you'll be reading this year?
8: Yeah, it's 8,331 names so far.
7: Oh, my goodness. And I'll bet those break out into, I would imagine, dozens of different identities, if not hundreds. Is that true?
10: Go ahead. There are quite a lot of them. I did the vigil last year, and there were trans people of color, people, gay people, lesbians, trans people in general.
7: Yeah, when you consider intersectionality.
10: It goes on for so long.
7: Yeah, you could be a member of more than one group, too. And so reading all the names has got to be really significant to do that, to call attention to just how many people there are. Without revealing any names, have you, any of you, had a chance to meet somebody who has been the victim of a hate crime or of identity-based violence?
11: Yes, actually, a friend of mine last year was attacked in a parking lot because they were transgender.
7: What do you think your friend would want people to know about that experience? I know it's hard for you to speak for another person, but as your friend, you probably have a sense of what might be important to convey.
11: I feel that it's important to recognize that, like, events like these are not isolated. They affect people not only all around America, but all around the world every day just for existing as themselves. And it is a real issue that we as a society need to address.
7: Any other thoughts about that?
12: And we worked with City of Asylum a few times, so we know a few people through there where they've given presentations at our school where we've just met with them like a little more privately. And so obviously, like, we've learned from them and we're always becoming more aware.
10: One of the ones from City of Asylum was Mai Khoi, who was a Vietnamese refugee. She was a music star until she began speaking out against the government, and she was arrested for it multiple times until she came here to Pittsburgh.
13: Right, and so we focus a lot on different groups of people who just, by simply trying to be themselves, by trying to use their voices, they were oppressed for it, and they were treated incredibly cruelly. Something that comes to mind for me is members of Indigenous boarding schools, disabled folks, and, of course, people in the LGBTQ community, people of different races. So we try to place a focus on them and on remembering them and their struggle, as opposed to a lot of news articles where you'll see, like, oh, this horrible person did these horrible things, instead of placing the focus on honoring and remembering the victims.
7: These four students here with us right now represent high school students at Baldwin Whitehall High School, and they have a vigil for victims of identity-based violence that will be next weekend. Where over 8,000 names will be read to call attention to this. Can folks, you'll be streaming it, can folks come and actually meet with you live as part of this too? Or it, tell us, I guess it, they can tune in, right? But they can also come and visit.
12: Yeah, through Mr. Shaner. If they contact him after school hours, people are allowed in the building until 10 o'clock.
7: Excellent. So Dan Shaner at the school at Baldwin Whitehall. And most folks will probably want to stream it. And I'm sure if you just look for Baldwin Whitehall and the vigil or the school's Facebook page, maybe. Is that the best way to go?
10: It'll be live streamed on YouTube.
7: Oh, great. Great. Now, you mentioned these 8,000 names. Are those all recent cases, or do some of them go back? And how did you compile the list?
11: A number of the names are actually historically based. For example, we have an entire section dedicated to the Wounded Knee Massacre and other such events. But a good chunk of the names are also contemporary. We always like to keep track of, like, not only what has happened historically, but what is happening now.
7: So Matthew Shepard might be a name. And what made me think to ask that question is Stephanie had mentioned people going to indigenous schools. And that got me to thinking about some of the schools, including here in Pennsylvania. So this is good. You have a historical as well as contemporary perspective on this. That's really very well done. Why do you think it's so? I guess it's kind of obvious, maybe, but to people that might not get it, why is it important to do this?
13: Ultimately, the people that we focus on in these vigils in the past couple of years, they are just people like you and I, and they were simply trying to live their lives. But some of them were not given a chance. Some of them were not as lucky as others might have been. And it's worse, reading through the list of names, some of these people were harmed by their own family, by other people who lived near them, who knew them personally. But it's so vital for people to understand that this is not a new issue. It has gone back for thousands of years. There's discrimination and hatred, and so by bringing this hatred to light, we hope to address the fact that all of us should be treated as equals with kindness and respect.
10: The beginning of Light was mostly based off of, especially in Baldwin, based very off of Holocaust education. And we do a lot with that now. And I think that definitely follows through now because you can't learn from the past, and you can't change what's already happened, but you can learn from it, and I want to help people, as I'm pretty sure everyone else at this table, I want to help people so that we don't continue this trend of hatred that has been going, like Stephanie said, for thousands of years.
7: Do you think, again, I think I know the answer to this question, but do you think the feeling that you have, the importance of making sure everybody is treated with dignity and respect and fairly, do you think that is pervasive among your peers, or do you think there's still work to do across, not necessarily at your own school, but just generally speaking, across that age group?
14: I think there's always work to do. It's never going to completely go away, and I think we have to acknowledge that. But us personally, we're doing what we can. And I think that's what matters. We're spreading the word within our community, within our school, among our peers, and our teachers, and our staff. And I think that's what we can do right now. But we can always work towards reaching more people.

0: Nobody should nobody should be the victim of violence, period, but that identity-based violence is not happening. But it doesn't break down by age, does it, or by neighborhood or anything else. It's still pervasive across all segments. So I'm glad you're here to talk about it. We just have a few more minutes left. What else would you like to add?
1: In addition to the spreading of the vigil, alumni from Baldwin are planning similar vigils at universities in the fall, and we've even gotten contacts from other states and other schools wanting to do their own vigils and wanting to contact us for the names, because it's a very long list.
0: That's wonderful. So you're planting some seeds that are growing or having some ripple effects. Anything else you'd like to share? I need to ask you a very trite kind of question, but I'm too curious. Do any of you know what you want to do after high school? Two of your seniors, so I would imagine Stephanie and Angelie have thoughts about that.
2: I'm planning on enrolling in a university later. I'm planning on majoring in biology and working mostly with conservation and wildlife and ecology.
0: That was Stephanie. What about you, Angelie?
3: I have currently applied to and accepted an offer at Indiana University of Pennsylvania to study computer science in the fall.
0: Terrific. And any thoughts yet? This is we have Sam and also Sol to hear from.
4: Yeah, I plan on going to school for secondary education in the science field.
1: I'm a freshman, so I'm not too sure yet. But I think light is definitely something that is important to me, and if anything, I think I would like to go into a career in this kind of educational scenario.
0: And when you say light, that's the organization
1: yeah.
0: that is one of the driving forces behind what you're doing, right?
1: Yeah.
0: Great. Well, I want to thank all of you for being here with us today. I also want to be sure, did anybody mean to say something they didn't get a chance to? Well, the work you're doing is great. I hope you'll keep it up. And I think, Sol, you're going to do a radio report for us from the event. And I'm looking forward to hearing how that comes out.
1: Thank you.
0: So, thanks to each of you.

0: Suddenly your friends change, your activities change, your lifestyle changes, your priorities change.
1: You know, I was 15 years old, going on 16. I was really going down a dark path.
2: Westmoreland County has the second highest teen pregnancy rates in Western PA.
3: What is being done to ensure these parents receive the support and resources that they need?
2: This is Sydney Damon.
3: And this is Talon Sinti from the Community Foundation of Westmoreland County reporting on teen pregnancy.
0: My name is Susan McFarlane, and I am the program coordinator for the PACT program. PACT stands for Pregnant Adolescent Child Care Training. Our job is to try to provide them with the tools that they'll need to be successful beyond graduation.
2: Susan explains why going into the parents' schools is the best way to provide these necessary services.
0: We were originally contracted for 14 of the 17 school districts in Westmoreland County. If there are any pregnant or parenting students that are in that district, we have an instructor, and every week she goes to each one of the contracted schools and she provides a class.
3: Some of these classes focus on parenting, budgeting, and nutrition. Another challenge that teen parents face is stigma.
0: I have certainly seen a certain attitude or the way people present themselves to these teen parents.
2: After speaking with Susan about teen pregnancy, we dug a little deeper and found that 1.4% of teenage pregnancies in Westmoreland County in 2015 involved girls under the age of 15.
3: 36%

0: 40% of Pennsylvania high school students said that they had sex in 2015, and 11% of them said they used no contraception, according to the U.S. Department of Human Services.
1: We wanted to learn what it was like to be one of these statistics, treated as a number and not a person.
0: We were drawn back to the PACT program, where we discovered a participant testimonial that gave us insight into the vulnerability of being a teenage parent.
2: Madison Hughes, and I'm 20 years old.
1: Madison is from Westmoreland County and became pregnant during her high school years. She was guided to the PACT program.
2: I had a lot of troubles with my family. They didn't really want much to do with me, and I found it like the support system in my life. They encouraged me to push forward and to keep doing well in school. Even at times whenever I felt like I had nobody and I couldn't keep going, they were there for me. Most people look at it as if it's a really bad thing, and in some cases it can be, but I think if you look at it as if it's a gift, you can really grow from it. It gives you the chance to mature and grow in ways that other teenagers won't.
0: Madison took specific measures to remain successful.
2: I knew that I wanted to build a better future for my baby, so I took that time to, you know, look at myself and look at other teenagers around me who weren't going through the same thing. That was my support system whenever I didn't have one with my family. So they kept me going at times when I felt like I couldn't. So if I didn't have PACT, I don't know if I would have done as well.
1: Madison's journey gave perspective on how one can overcome an obstacle and achieve success without undermining the very real struggles of being a teenage parent.
2: I'm actually in pharmacy school at Duquesne University. I'm a junior now.
3: She's a great mother. She's an excellent student.
0: Though taking preventative measures to avoid pregnancy is the only direct solution, it is important to remember that resources like PACT are available to teen parents who may need guidance in order to prosper in future endeavors.
1: For more information on the PACT program, visit www.thepactprogram.org.
4: My name is Stefan. I'm in 10th grade, and the reason why I come at Brashear High School, it's because I want to learn so that I can be a good English speaker, because in my country where I came from, we don't speak English. So that's why I come at Brescia, so that I can speak English like how others speak. Because you cannot be in this country when you don't speak English, when your English is not well.
5: Hi, my name is Drew, and I am in the 11th grade, and I go to Jeanette High School. I think it's cool to care, and so do the people at the World Hunger Education Service, or WHES for short. 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They also undertake programs like Hunger Notes, which educate the general public about the causes of hunger and malnutrition in the U.S. and the world. More information is available at 202-579-0849 or at worldhunger.org. The World Hunger Education Service, another example of people who know it's cool to care.
6: The Saturday Light Brigade, our youth expression showcase, continues. And I like this next segment because, first of all, if you've been listening regularly, it's sort of a documentary of sorts. In fact, I'm hoping we'll take all of these segments and put them together at the very end. Because you're getting to hear how one robotics team, the Girls of Steel robotics team, has been emerging and evolving since the beginning of the school year. I also like this segment because I get a chance to step back and listen because not only is this a great team in terms of robotics, but they're able to just take over the radio program. I'm going to let you do that.
7: Thank you. So we're the girls.
6: Oh, I was going to say, make sure you introduce yourself too.
7: So we're the Girls of Steel robotics team. I'm Lynn Urbina. I'm a senior, and this is going to be my final year on Girls of Steel.
8: Hi, I'm Gigi. I'm a sophomore, and this is my second year on the Girls of Steel team.
9: Hi, I'm Molly, and this is my second year on the Girls of Steel team.
7: So today we're going to talk about the Pittsburgh Regional that's coming up, and we're also going to talk about our robot that we've been creating. So for the Pittsburgh Regional, this year it's being held at California University of Pennsylvania, so it's a little bit out, but it's totally worth going. There's three different days. There's Thursday, Friday, and Saturday, so it's March 27th to March 29th. And there's the times to go to see a lot of matches and teams. On Thursday, it's 10 to 4:30. This is like the practice day for our, the teams. And then Friday and Saturday both go from 9 to 4:30 with matches. And the regional's great. There's tons of robotics teams. There's tons of people. It's like a sporting event. There's huge crowds. And it's really awesome. It's at a brand new venue. So everybody's going to have this new like way of going about our regional. So what can you do at a regional, Gigi? Because there's so much.
8: Well, of course, like any sporting event, you can watch a game, you know, like you would watch football or soccer. You can stay in the stands and root for your team, blue or red, yay, whatever. And but you can also do other various activities. Like a lot of times they play music, which you can dance to, and if there are people, all the teams are dancing in the stands, you know, like Cotton Eye Joe, where it's like a line dance, so everyone does the same thing. You can also go to the pits where everyone is fixing their robot or checking it, replacing batteries, and you can go around and collect pins. Each team has a different pin, so you basically get stocked up on like 40 pins. It's crazy. I mean, if you're a pin collector, you should definitely come because you're going to get a lot of pins. And also, I mean, the game is really, really fun. It's interesting. It's called Aerial Assist this year. And what you do is basically you have your robot, which throws a ball or passes a ball to a different robot to collect points. So for every pass, it's like 10 points. And your robot can also shoot into a high goal, which is another 10 points. And it gets really, really competitive. And it's really fun to watch. It's not like some nerdy party that everyone's just sitting around and, you know, talking about science and whatever. It's a real sporting event, and I think that's what makes it most fun. And Molly here is going to talk about what our robot does this year, because, you know, for the game, your robot has to have certain requirements, and yeah.
9: So this year, our robot is a six-wheel drop chassis, which means there are six wheels on the chassis that has the middle, the center wheel being a little lower than the other wheel. So it's able to turn easier and it's not as hard. So we don't have to have a turning direction on the front two wheels. So also, we also have a collector arm, which allows us to collect these huge two diameter yoga balls.
7: 2 feet diameter.
9: yoga balls. And it has to collect this ball so we can pass to other robots and we can shoot in the goal. So how it does that is it has two little prongs on the bottom and one huge arm on the top that allows us to collect it. And on the end of the bar on the top, there is a wheel that spins around. So when we get near the ball, we start spinning the wheel and it just sucks the ball right into the robot. So when we're ready to pass to another team, we reverse the wheel, and so it spits out the ball in a certain direction we want it to be. Also, there's a smaller goal on the other side of the field, so we're able, in case we can't shoot or have the wheel go fast enough to put it over, there's a special thing called the truss that is 6 feet high.
7: Yeah, the top is 6 feet.
9: Yeah. So it has to be at least that high to get it over. But in case we can't do that, there's a smaller goal there that we can reverse the wheel and it still go into the goal for 1 point instead of 10. And so this year we had a little trouble getting the last part of our robot completed, but we did that at 1 a.m. in the morning the other day.
7: Some girls were able to get in there, like, do their job, and they fixed it at, like, 1 in the morning. And it's like engineering. You go through problems and such. Our problem was a little extended, but we solved it, and that was really great.
9: So the part this is the kicker. It's the mechanism that makes the ball be able to fly. So we have the kicker is on a circle rotational axis that when you release, it's like a boot, like a literal boot. So when you release it, it kicks the ball out and it lets it, it kicks it with a very big force that allows the ball to get released from the claw and go into one of the high goals or over the truss.
7: And there's something called surgical tubing that allows this potential energy to be swung. So it's like if you put a person and put their knee and then just let them kick. That's exactly what we're doing, only we're doing this mechanically. So we can get some really good height and some really good force to get into the goal. So that was our robot. And something interesting about the Pittsburgh Regional is that different days do different things. So on Thursday, it's like practice day. You know, teams are warming up. You can see them troubleshoot. You can see teams how they fix their problems, whether it's code or mechanical. Friday is a lot of qualifications, and those are qualification matches where you just see all the teams, like, you know, do matches. So there's really interesting matches. But if you really want to see a hardcore match, you have to come Saturday afternoon. And that's what's called elimination. So there's top eight alliances, which include three robots on each alliance, and they go head to head, battle for the top. Really intense battles. I know last year they were skyrocketing points into the 200s. It was intense.
8: It is really intense.
7: I mean, all the teams are now rooting for one of their alliances. And they're like, you can see that on the field, it's so busy. The teams that are like going for the crown, they're screaming their heads off. And then when you find out which team wins, it's like there's an eruption in the stands. It's huge. And so if you really want to see some hardcore robotics like games, come Saturday afternoon. We're looking forward to the regional. Like, what are you guys looking forward to?
8: One thing I really like about the regional, yes, I really, really like watching the games. It's so competitive. It's so exciting, you rooting for your team. But also, I am usually in the pit because, well, I'm the safety captain, but that's my job anyway. And I really enjoy talking to the teams. Like, the pit is actually considerably small for all the teams to fit in, and we're always next to some other station where a different team, and it's so fun to, you know, watch the robots whiz by you and see, you know, wow, they made their robot shoot this way instead of the way we did with a kicker. And it's just really fun to talk to all of the students and mentors there. Mm-hmm. I think that's my favorite part.
9: Well, my favorite part's a little different than Gigi's. I loved going around to each team collecting each of their pins. So we went to championships last year, and it was a really great time. But there they have 400 different pits compared to a normal amount, which is 40. So I had the joy of going around to every single pit, getting every single pin.
6: Did you get through airport security?
7: It took 10 minutes.
9: It was a challenge. They had me unload my bag and look through every single pin.
8: It's just like, oh, no, it's just pins. It's just pins, I promise.
9: Yeah.
6: We just have about a minute left. I want to do this again so that we can continue to follow your progress. I think it's fascinating. And our audience needs to be reminded of your ages really quickly.
9: Okay. I am 15.
8: I'm 16.
7: I am 17.
6: And they sound like they're in their 20s working for an engineering company. You were going to add one.
7: Just a few more things to mention is that the regional is completely free, so you don't have to worry about it. They provide safety glasses for you. There's food there. So it really can be just a day trip, and I'd really recommend it. You'll learn so much there just in a few seconds. And I also would like to thank all of our mentors and our sponsors. You know, we have some really great sponsors that help us, really great mentors from Carnegie Mellon University who are currently working on our robot right now with a lot of our girls and guiding them. And so I just really want to thank them for all their hard work because it has changed in my life.
8: I also just want to thank CMU in general for letting us be in their space. I mean, we have one of the best spaces to work. I mean, it's the Robotics Institute. Like, there's nothing better than that, really.
9: And I'd like to thank our parents and the girls as well. And the parents have really dedicated a lot of time to mentoring our team and creating a practice field for us to practice in.
6: Great. Well, thank you very much, Girls
7: thank
6: of Steel
7: much.
6: Robotics. And they have a website that you can go to learn more about them. We've linked to them. You can donate at their website if you want to make a donation to their efforts. And it is?
7: It is girlsofsteelrobotics.com. And if you'd like to learn more about the Pittsburgh Regional, just Google Pittsburgh FRC Regional, and you'll get it. Their website's the first one that comes up, and you can learn so much more.
6: Thank you very much to all of you. It's always just a lot of fun. Molly, Lynn, and Gigi. Mm-hmm. And Clarissa couldn't join us today,
7: no,
6: right?
7: No, unfortunately, her mother got sick last second. But we'll bring her next time.
6: Okay, well, thank
7: you.
6: The Girls of Steel Robotics. 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
10: My name is Rachel. I'm a freshman at Lincoln Park, and I will be reading How to Get on a Bus Successfully. It's not as simple as one may think to board a bus. there are many factors you have to take into consideration. Step 1, boarding. When you first see the colossal yellow giant plummeting down the road towards you, you must quickly collect your things. As soon as that bus stops, you have to be the first one on it. It's an unspoken rule that the first come gets the first pick of their seats, and you're in no position to be picky about your seat, for finding it an empty one is scarce. As you make your way across the gravel, make sure you don't fall. All eyes are on you. If you slip, everyone will know. Step 2, on it. Now, as you board the bus, you must be polite. Greet your bus driver. I'm sure she's had a long morning. As you turn your head away from her, scan the aisle for an open seat. There almost never is one. In the case that you can't find one, which is always, scout for the seat with the most space on it. When walking down the aisle, walk with caution, for all eyes are on you. But you mustn't let them know that you know, so ignore the burning stares. When you locate a decent seat, or one you can make do with, ask the seat holder if you may sit with them. Make sure to ask nicely. If and when they say yes, situate yourself onto the sticky, weathered seat, with your bag on your legs or below your feet. All eyes are on you as you lower into the seat. Everyone is watching. Now get comfortable, but not too comfortable, for this is the place you will be sitting in for the rest of your trip. Step 3, the trip. Now that you are on the bus, in a seat, and rolling, there are a few things you must take into consideration. First, since you're in an aisle seat, everyone can see your phone screen. Whatever you do to pass the long 40-minute ride is entirely up to you, but make sure it's nothing that will ruin your reputation. You'll try to tilt your phone away from the aisle, but always be cautious of the person next to you. They might see what's on your screen. That cringy book series you've suddenly taken a liking to, or the exchange of messages between you and your overly close friend. Remember, all eyes are on you. Don't slip up and ruin this for yourself. Step 4, the departure. As you reach the end of your tiresome journey, grab your things and be prepared. When you come to a stop in a bus line, you'll notice the people in the seat horizontal to you are ready to pounce and get off that bus. Normally, those people will push to be the first off, but you can pretend to be nice and offer them to get off first with a "after you." As you're getting off the bus, thank the bus driver again. I'm sure she hates this job by now. And step down the 4 steep stairs. Remember, as you make those steps, that if you slip, everyone will know. Everyone is watching. Step 5, the repetition. You love the time you spend at school with friends. All of you guys can talk about anything for hours. But most importantly, you love the brief feeling of freedom. No one is watching you during school like they do on the bus. You can do whatever you want on your phone, and you can sit wherever you want. So when you hear the last bell of the day ring, you believe maybe things will be different this time. But when you set foot onto those 4 steep steps, you're suddenly reminded of that feeling of being under a microscope.
11: My name is Sydney Damon, and I'm going into my senior year at Ligonier Valley High School. One of my favorite parts of the internship is being able to work with a group of people who feel so passionately about the nonprofit sector and the betterment of our community as a whole. I think the Mantle House mission trip that we took really was impressive just because we got to see the work they were doing in making the girls that they're serving have a home more than just a shelter, which was really impressive. Everyone has a lot of different passions, which at times can make things difficult when it comes to agreeing on where we should be dedicating our time. But overall, it's been a wonderful experience just to get to know everybody and what they believe in. This is definitely much more of a professional environment, and it really gives us a voice. Whereas in previous jobs that I've had, it was more just, here's your job, here's what you do. But we get to be an individual here, which is really important. I'm not entirely sure if this is something that I'll go to college for, but it's definitely something I know I will always want to be involved in. And being able to get that experience now and be a part of this internship has given me the ability to see that at such a young age. As Westmoreland County grows, it's going to become a place that is going to need to start catering more towards youth. And I think there's a lot of steps right now that are being taken to ensure that that happens, because they're realizing that a lot of the time people are growing up and they're saying, this isn't where I want to be anymore. And I think as that idea sort of starts to shift, there's going to be a larger demographic of youth in the area. Mm-hmm. I learned how important it is to work with your community. And before I had started doing that, I sort of felt like, since I was so young, or since I wasn't directly involved in a lot of the programs, that people wouldn't be willing to like reach out to me whenever it comes to projects and things. But being able to work and make phone calls and just talk with members of the community, you learn how willing everybody is to help out when you need it. I am always very nervous to make phone calls and just to reach out to people, because I don't really know, it's just a mindset I have. And when you're forced to do that and you're just pushed to say, this is what you need to do to get what you need out of the experience, it was a challenge at first, but I think I learned the most from being just thrown into that situation and told that this is what needs to happen now. Getting to see the story that we had thought of in our heads come together
1: on the screen and be able to listen to it was so amazing. I loved it, especially the editing and just being able to put everything together, I think was such an amazing experience.
12: 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I'm in 10th grade at Montour High School, and you're listening to Youth Express. 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
13: Anytime you're staring out your front window in the midst of a rainstorm, you'll be sure to notice water running down the street. Where does this water go? Sewers. And since this sewer water is untreated, what kind of chemicals, invisible to the eye, might it pick up along the way? Although water may appear to be cleanly flowing back into the ground, there's actually more that is affecting the environment than appears on the surface. Obviously, all water on Earth is recycled. For millennia, after going through the water cycle, it simply soaked back into the ground, which allowed it to absorb helpful nutrients as well as remain clean from contaminants, readying it for its next use. However, development practices that humans have adapted today have not been kind to runoff, as water flowing over any kind of human-made surface can acquire many pollutants. Chemicals from cars, dirt, fertilizers, and other lawn additives can greatly hurt water quality. And of course, all this water, toxic waste included, eventually ends up in our sources of drinking water, such as rivers and aquifers. It's not just drinking water. The environmental effects of this contaminated water could also result in unhealthy bacteria poisoning water life, harming natural systems as a result. The bottom line is harmful contaminants in stormwater can kill organisms that would be fine if the water was allowed to return to the environment naturally. Stormwater runoff is a big environmental issue today, but there are many easy things you can do to maintain healthy water conditions in your area. You can plant a rain garden of native plants or install a rain barrel, which allows water to easily return to its natural environment without attaining harmful chemicals. You can also contact your local government to see if they have any stormwater management programs in place. Stormwater control is crucial, as it will result in more gradual runoff. This will give us cleaner river water, and as such, more pure drinking water. So do your part, whether that's cutting down on unnatural lawn care products or growing native plants, because when our water is clean, we're clean too. With a commentary for Youth Express, this is Andrew McLaughlin, a 9th grader at North Allegheny.
14: This is Midian Mahutnik, age 14, of Peters Township High School. The name of this essay is Scars Aren't Always on the Outside. On Thursday, November 12th, a very special screening premiered at Soldiers and Sailors Hall in Oakland. An organization called Seeds of Hope created the documentary Our Way Home to show veterans who are struggling with post-traumatic stress disorder that they are not alone and the community is here to help them heal. Mayor Bill Peduto made an appearance at the event and spoke about what the community of Pittsburgh is doing to help. As of January 2014, there were 487 homeless veterans in the region. Thanks to the help of the citizens and government of Pittsburgh, 88% of these veterans were found adequate housing, and now there are only 59 left without housing. The screening is by far the largest solo project of Seeds of Hope, who originally started with simply planting small gardens for tranquility to provide and produce for veterans and their families. The documentary took 3 years to film, edit, and produce until it was ready for the public eye. The amount of time and effort was clearly visible throughout, along with the heart and passion from the people in front of and behind the camera. Post-traumatic stress disorder is a serious illness for those who suffer and their loved ones. Co-founder of Seeds of Hope, Alexis Werner, has experienced the hardships of this firsthand. In 2010, her stepfather came home from Afghanistan with PTSD. She then started the organization as a high school freshman to raise awareness and try to put an end to the mental setback that 8 million returning veterans come home to. PTSD is a mental illness that is triggered by taking part in or witnessing a traumatic event such as warfare or a gruesome car crash. The healthy reaction to this situation is a fight or flight mindset, where you choose to fight back or flee the scene. This reaction is altered when PTSD is present. The fight or flight is often triggered when no danger is present, making the victims often on edge and afraid. Signs and symptoms also include flashbacks, avoidance, or sudden outbursts of anger or depression. People suffering from this disorder often have to change their day-to-day actions because of the constant fear and depression they live with. During PTSD, the brain is also going through numerous unusual activities. The public seems to think that it is just an overreactive nervous system, but it is much more serious. A part of the brain called the amygdala controls fear, while the prefrontal cortex controls emotion. These two feed off each other, sort of like the domino effect. When the amygdala is used, when it is not needed, the prefrontal cortex also goes into a frenzy-like state which, since it cannot produce new emotions, must refer to the ones previously known. That means referring back to the traumatic event that caused PTSD and is a cycle that then starts again in the amygdala. The only way for the victims to stop this cycle is to stop the amygdala from entering a mode of fear when it is not present. These people must reassess their rational and irrational fears and learn not to worry about the irrational ones. During war, these must be clumped together because there is no way to know what is coming. Once returning home, it is difficult to divide the two again. Post-traumatic stress disorder is no joke, and exceeding amounts of time and money are going into research and treatment for a cure. Right now there is no cure, just ways to cope with it. People often forget or ignore that even if there is no harm on the outside, there is a chance it might be on the inside. There are effects on both sides of the bullet. Seeds of Hope has been raising awareness of this for years, and they deserve support. To help, please visit ourwayhomeforvets.org, and remember that even if you cannot see it, it doesn't mean it is not there. 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

0: 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I'm in 10th grade at Montour High School, and you're listening to Youth Express. 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
1: Do you have a song stuck in your head? 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

0: It's Matthew Ryan Miramontes, and I'm here with
1: Serena Zetz.
0: And we are at
1: the Andy Warhol's Youth Invasion.
0: And what are some of the things that you've seen so far?
1: I've seen a lot of kids making balloon animals and taking them around the museum, which is pretty cool. I like how it interacts with the art. And we also have a pretty talented magician floating around.
0: A magician?
1: Yeah.
0: And what floor is he on?
1: He is on this floor, actually. He's in the suit.
0: Is he the man with the clown costume on?
1: No. He is right there.
0: Is there anything else that you're looking forward to tonight?
1: I'm looking forward to seeing a lot of the bands. There's one that I'm especially looking forward to called Wolfblood. They're an all-girl punk group, and they're really good.
0: All right. I'm here again at the Youth Invasion at the Andy Warhol Museum, and I'm here again with
1: Serena Zetz.
2: All right. Hello, everybody. We're Wolfblood. Thank you. We're almost an all-girl cover band, although we do some originals tonight. And we'll be doing one tonight. And we just want to take a second to thank Luke for filling in for us, for not only this show, but many shows. Thank you so much, Luke. This next one's an original. It's called Think Again. We hope you enjoy it.

0: I've already introduced Olivia and Luke, and we on drums, we have Eva. And I'm Allison. Also, if you want to follow us, we're Wolfblood on Instagram, Facebook, Twitter. Well, not anymore. We don't have a Twitter. Okay, Facebook and Instagram, but it's BLUD. So hit us up.
1: So this is Matthew Maramontes, and I'm reporting live from the Youth Invasion at Pittsburgh, or with Youth Express at the Andy Warhol Museum, and I'm here with.
0: Oh, I'm Allison.
2: I'm Eva.
3: I'm Olivia.
1: And what instruments do you guys play?
0: I play mainly guitar in this band, and then
2: I play drums.
3: I play guitar.
1: And I saw you guys had some covers of Rage Against the Machine and the Black Keys. How did you guys go about picking those different songs to play?
0: Well, we kind of picked songs that like people knew, but also like artists that we really liked both together, really. So.
1: And I saw a move for original songs. Is there more original songs being written in the future, or are you just kind of sticking with the couple that you have right now?
0: We're definitely working on more originals, and we're hoping to record an EP very soon with our originals.
1: Do you guys have a website where people could check out your music or any shows coming up that people could see you at?
0: We have our Instagram, it's Wolfblood with BLUD, and then our Facebook is the same thing. And we don't have any shows in May, but we have a lot coming up in June and over the summer, and we're really excited.
1: And any words on the future of Wolfblood?
0: I don't know. I think look out for us. We're all girl band. We're ready to rock. Anything you want to add?
1: Hey, well, check out Wolfblood. They're sick. And this is Matthew Maramontes, and I'm reporting live at the Youth Invasion at the Andy Warhol Museum.
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1: This is Cole. I am in ninth grade at Montour High School, and you're listening to Youth Express. 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
0: Poetry lovers, buckle up, because up next we're playing an hour of it, right here on Youth Express.
2: I remember the first time I met students from the Neighborhood Academy. I said, I don't know if I could. This has got to be rough, what I heard about some of the academic rigor that takes place at the school. And we're going to talk a little bit about a writing program that the students are involved in, and they've all brought some writing to share as well. And we're going to begin by just getting a chance to meet each of them. And I'm going to start with you and just have you introduce yourself. Tell us a little bit about you.
3: I'm Julian Butler, and I go to the Neighborhood Academy. I'm 15, and it is my ninth grade year.
2: And
3: I entered the spoken word program because I really like writing, and I intend to pursue a career in writing.
2: Excellent. I was going to ask you where the community you live in, because the Neighborhood Academy has students from all over the Pittsburgh area.
3: When people ask me that, I live in Highland Park, but it's like so close to East Liberty that I just end up saying East Liberty.
2: Understood. And thank you for being here today. You've got a One Hood sweatshirt on. Do you do any work over there as well?
3: Oh, yeah. I work with a lot of people there.
2: Yeah.
3: They're amazing.
2: Yeah. Siri is great. And Paradise is an old friend,
3: yeah.
2: Too. So I'm glad to see you. And now sitting on your left.
4: I'm Anthony Duckett. I've been going to the Neighborhood Academy for a year now. This is my ninth grade year. I'm also 15.
2: And would you agree from my introduction, is it a challenging school?
4: Yes.
2: In a good way. I mean, helping to really get the very best out of you, right?
4: Yes.
2: I thought so. Anybody you'd like to say hello to? Or? No. And you're from Larimer?
4: Yes.
2: Okay. And now we'll meet the next student. Just pivot that microphone over. Hello.
5: Hello. My name is Markel Watts. I'm 14 years old. I'm in the ninth grade. This is my... I've been going to the Neighborhood Academy for a year now.
2: And you're out in Verona.
5: Yes.
2: Right? It's nice to meet you.
5: Nice to meet you, too.
2: Now we'll go to our next student. Hello.
6: Hi, I'm Sydney Francis. I'm one of the seniors at the Neighborhood Academy. It's my third year there, so really excited to start the next chapter of my life.
2: I'll bet. Now, you're the only senior that's here today.
6: Yes.
2: How many people are in your class?
6: Four.
2: There's four seniors. And how large is the ninth grade class, roughly? Anybody have any idea?
3: There's like 34. Three classes of like 12.
6: There's two classes per grade, but the ninth grade's big this year, so I think there's 34 is the number.
4: Yes, two people to believe it.
2: The Neighborhood Academy is relatively new, and that's one reason why your senior year class is relatively small. But it's also, were you there for all 4 years of high school?
6: No, I came in my 10th grade year.
2: And you've got to feel really good about the education you've had. Do you have plans for college?
6: Yes, I plan on going to Allegheny in the fall. I'm going to have a major in economics and a minor in urban studies. I plan to pursue a career in nonprofit work.
2: Terrific. I would love to see you do that here, if that makes sense, although we might not fit the environmental aspect of it. And then we have one more person to introduce you to.
7: Hi, my name is Danya Evans-Young. I go to the Neighborhood Academy. 13. I'm in the 8th grade.
2: And you're the youngest here, and you have been going to Neighborhood Academy probably for 1 month. Is that about right? Where did you go to school prior?
7: I went to Woodland Hills.
2: And how is Neighborhood Academy so far?
7: Stressful.
2: That's a good word for it, right? You want to do your best and work hard, and it's probably a very different environment. Would you feel comfortable explaining like a couple things that make it different?
7: The teachers, like, their work is kind of hard. Like, it's a little different. Like, it's very strict. It's just a lot.
2: They want to get the most out of you.
7: Yeah, they just want to see us do better.
2: Sure. Let me ask any of the upperclassmen here, do you have any advice for adapting to Neighborhood Academy coming in? I'm sure you all remember when you started.
4: Well, you're there for 12 hours a day for 4 days of the week. You're at school more than you are with your own family, so it's great to try to find good friends, even if it's not many. They actually help you get through it.
2: That's excellent advice. That's Anthony, right?
4: Yes.
2: And any other thoughts about that?
6: I would definitely say organization is one, you know, because you have a 12-hour day. So most people either blow it off or they're super nervous. But as long as you have, like, a set plan for what your goals are and you get those accomplished throughout the day, then the 12-hour day sort of speeds past.
2: Very good thoughts. And one, I'll add from my own experience, and I was just talking about this this week, in fact, keeping track of your thoughts and how you feel about things and remembering who you are and what makes you a person. And that is embodied in the work that you have all been doing with spoken word. You've all brought some pieces to share with us today. I'm going to turn right back to you, Danye. Can you explain a little bit about the spoken word program and how that all came together?
7: It's very relaxing.
2: Yeah, that's what I was. And you all can join in just to talk a little bit about how it works and what do you do, and then we'll have you share some writing.
3: She often gives us a topic to write about, but she would rarely do this free write where we can write about whatever. And if we can't find a specific poem on the topic she gives us, then it's a free write, whatever, either way.
2: And when you say so you're going to try to meet the topic that she gives you. Yeah. And what's a typical topic?
7: It was one topic that we did. It was a letter, what somebody would, a person in your family or anybody would say to you, and put it in their words, but we had to write it.
2: Oh, interesting. So you see it from the other person's perspective.
7: Yeah.
2: Any other topics come to mind? You probably are going to exemplify some of that with the writing that you've brought today. But did any topics really challenge you, or were any oh, this is easy, I could write about this?
4: We once had to do an old saying and incorporate it into one of our poems. It was sort of difficult, but because I didn't really want to be cheesy.
2: Yeah. Do you remember what the saying was?
4: Well, it was just different sayings, any you could think of.
2: Okay, so you just had to incorporate
6: a cliche.
2: A cliche, early to bed, early to rise, or something like that.
4: Yes.
2: That would be really interesting to try to do. Well, let's hear some of the writing. One thing I love is these kids all have journals, and they're open journals and some real, real open-mindedness to share original writing. I don't know if you talked about who might like to go first. Does anybody have a preference? Danye is raising her hand for first. Great. Do you need to tell us anything, or do you want to just go right into it?
7: I'll just go right into it.
2: Go ahead.
7: Dear Danye, you're my everything. When you were first born, you had me thinking about how much I was going to spoil you. Now you're 13 going on 14. Now I'm thinking about how much growing you did. You're a beautiful black girl. I remember when you was a little girl, you would always say you were going to be a doctor. And you also said you was going to be a future Delta like me, your cousins, and grand aunts. So now that you're a teenager, you have a big responsibility to handle. Just trust in God and yourself so that you can stay on a good path. But also know I love you and that you can come to me for anything. Love, Auntie Dana.
2: That's beautiful. So that's a letter from your aunt to you. And did you share that with your aunt, too?
7: I did. She told me that's something that she really would have said.
2: Oh, that had to make – well, how did that make you feel?
7: Good. I was I knew you was going to like it.
2: That's terrific. Who's next? Let's get one of the guys to go through and hear, it's Markel, right?
5: It's Markel.
2: Or Markel, I'm sorry.
5: It's fine.
2: Markel Watts, you probably get that a lot.
5: I do.
2: My apologies.
5: Oh, it's nothing. So So my poem is about, like, when I get up in the morning and how my morning goes almost every morning before school. Beep, beep, beep, that's the sound of my alarm. Every morning I'm waking up to the dreadful noise of my alarm. But no harm is done to me as I wake up from sleep. But my hair is messy sideways like a parallelogram. Slobber on my mouth and a few missed texts if I'm lucky. My TV shows the emergency test text. I limp to the bathroom, bleep, bleep, bleep. Brush my teeth, put water in my hair to make it neat. Get dressed, can't forget the bow tie, I look pretty quirky. But I have to eat my Jimmy Dean's quickly before my schedule gets shifted.
2: I like it. Especially, it's great. I mean, I feel like I'm visualizing you going through all that and what your day is like. Did you have to work pretty hard on, like, drafting and redrafting and getting that exactly the way you wanted?
5: It depends on how hard the topic is to me.
2: Yeah. You're a good writer. Have you thought about a career in writing?
5: When I was in, like, sixth grade, I had some type of feeling towards writing that I really wanted to pursue a career in it. But then I just fell off of it, and now I don't know what I want to do right now, so I'm kind of undecided.
2: It takes some time, and you've got some time. You're ninth grade, right?
5: So yes,
2: you've got
5: sir.
2: Some time to figure it out. But writing's a good way to keep in touch, too, no matter what you end up doing. Who would like to chair next? The choices are getting slimmer. Do you want to try, Julian? You look like you're ready to go.
3: Okay. 412, too nice. I'm sensational. I've been paid in full. Use the funk before your muscles pull. I'm educational. This might be a learning tool. Lighten up my sentence while I'm opening up auto schools. Promise you'll be sleeping with the fishes. Symbion. Psych, nah. You'll be jumping to this groove. So carry on. My flow so inescapable like the Pentagon or the concavity or the sound waves in this song. Dee dee dee da dee dee dee dee da dee day. All you sucker MCs, won't you please come out to play? Forget the police trying to make the gas spray. They try me. I'ma knock them down. My name is Cassius Clay. Regisseri, Jaquia, Dawes, King Legion, Jordan, Luther Gospel, Akil Manny. Always in prime when I'm writing those lines, it's morphine time. Time for you to take a nap, yo, it's morphine time.
2: Nice. Well done. When you're writing something like that, are you thinking about what it's going to be like to perform, too? You must be.
3: Yeah.
2: And do you have to make certain choices to make sure that you're able to perform it okay?
3: I do. Like, sometimes I have to add different words to make it longer.
2: And some words will go together next to each other a lot more easily than other words do. And you got to figure that out, I would think. I've often, you know, scat singing, when people sing jazz solos, typically, I think one of the secrets to it is knowing what consonants follow what other consonants and what vowels follow what other vowels. When did you start rhyming like that?
3: I really wanted to since I was like 11, but I haven't started since I was like 13.
2: Wow. So you've only been doing this for a couple of years. You've gotten really good at it, too. Have you been out performing at all?
3: Yeah.
2: How do people react to you? Pretty well?
3: Depending on which performance I do. Last one I did was in August, and that was probably like the second one I ever got paid for.
2: That's great. That's fantastic. Well, thank you for sharing. So let's see. Who do we have left? We have Sydney, right? And, Anthony. Do you want to go next to Anthony?
4: Sure. I'd like to share a bit of my poem before I read it.
2: Oh, please.
4: So the topic was about sides, certain ways you would be drifting around certain topics. There I go. Ever since I was little, I've been stuck in the middle. It's been so long I've forgotten what side is good and bad. One side has a high probability of success, but the other has a high probability of dying young. The other side has a probability of either having the skills to succeed or don't. Both sides seem kind of scary, but fate has already started moving. So I must become decisive because there is no name for the indecisive, and that will not become of me. So the side I pick is one you must wait to see.
2: Nice. I like it. It's pretty deep, too. Tell me about, how did that come to you? Do you remember?
4: Yes. I did this last year. But what made me think about it was, a lot of people, like, in, like, that live sort of in like the hood. When they're younger, they feel that the only way that they can succeed in life isn't through school, but through different forms. Like some people might be drug dealers or something like that.
2: Yeah, it's a career path, right?
4: Yes. But then the other side is if you actually try to study, go to college, it doesn't always, it's not 100% that you'll succeed in life, but there's a greater chance of it. You just have to have the skills to actually work, and the skills and sort of like the motivation to want to get through it.
2: Yeah, and I think knowing that sometimes it's not going to be real for a while, that it's going to come long after you start rather than instantly, which is tough, especially when you're young. It's tough when you're old, too. You want stuff to be instant always, I think, especially in this day and age. That's well done. We got to have you guys back more than once. I feel like our time is too limited. Sydney, it's your turn.
6: So mine's a bit longer, but...
2: That's fine.
6: I'll just start. I am here standing on a cliff, toes gripping the edge of a rock for dear life. To jump would mean to break my neck. To back away would mean I relinquish my power to fear and let it cripple my experience. I look down and get woozy, but I hear you, beckoning from below, encouraging me to take a plunge with you. One foot up and I open my eyes, descending fast and falling slow, anticipating the agony of a belly flop, but greeted with the bittersweet chill of the water. As the bubbles calm from the splash, I emerge to the surface to see you. Floating in the ocean on my back, eyes closed, ears under the water, I can hear myself breathe. Encompassed by you like the waves surrounding me, this is where I want to be. I open my eyes and look up to the clouds, seeing the freedom of a bird and wondering if they hate the shrill air or glide softly into it. I am that bird, you are the clouds, diving and soaring through your layers, making patterns in my path. Wings open and liberated, I look down to see you, standing outside with me. You're walking on your hands and you use your legs to grab me and push me off the steps. I perch in a tree to get a closer look. What I find is you are the breath I hear, the whirring of the waves that slowly push me in the water. You are the shrill air that I hate that gives me a chilling sensation. I don't peer down the street. I'm honed in on the one who disrupts calamity and listens to silence. You're the name I want to call. You're the hand I want to hold. You're the sweater I want to throw on after a long day. Every moment with you is like reading the last chapter of a book, engulfed in a story I'd never want to end. I watch you. I would never stop watching you. Watching you is second best to sharing your skin with you. No matter where I am, I take you with me. I see you in a crooked smile or a dimple, a big head and skinny legs, the way you chew to the deep twinkle in your eye. Anywhere I see a necklace dangled softly against a collarbone, I take you with me because you are where I want to be.
2: That was absolutely beautiful. When did you write that?
6: Last year. They have like different seasons, like for fall sports, so they have like spoken word twice, so it was last year.
2: That was great. I hope all of you will come back again, or will come out and record you. Were you involved when we came out recently and recorded? I heard those recordings, and those were fantastic. Did anybody want to say something that they didn't get a chance to say? I can't believe how fast this has gone by. I just want to be sure that if you forgot something, you get a chance to say it. I'm getting, you guys got it all in, which is fantastic. Neighborhood Academy, you can get more information about the school at theneighborhoodacademy.org. Congratulations on keeping up with your writing. I'm really proud to hear what you've done, and I hope you'll keep it up too. Thanks.
6: Thank you.
8: My name is Taisha. I'm in fifth grade and I live in Spring Hill. Dr. Martin Luther King wanted to have peace and freedom and black and whites to be treated equally. We should be in school learning, not being separated. We should all play around on the playground.
9: I'm Julian Butler, and I am 15 and go to the Neighborhood Academy. The problem with this is I can't name anything awesome or extraordinary about me because I don't think I have anything awesome or extraordinary about me. Those two words, awesome and extraordinary, are both very subjective, and what I say might not surprise you. But what do other people think about me? Well, there's one answer, and only one answer, and that answer is that I don't know. Which is really different from not caring, but still I don't know. I haven't bothered to ask anybody whatsoever, but I have a pretty good idea about myself, but about what others think. I care, but at the same time, I know I'll find out eventually. Like lightning bolts in different locations, each opinion will reach my ear as the loud crashes and rumbles come to my ear at different times. So, why ask now? If I'll eventually know in the future, what's the point of asking at this moment in time? That has an answer too. My question, that has an answer too. That answer is, opinions will change over time, and what I don't know will eventually disappear, and it's really, really confusing, because I don't know if I can't mind my business or if I'm just that impatient to know right now.
10: My name is Sunir. I'm in second grade at the Environmental Charter School in Pittsburgh, Pennsylvania. Robbing makes me concerned about the future of the world. Here's why. There were 3,812 robberies in 2011. Instead of robbing, I wish people would be a nicer person. If you rob, you would go to jail and someone would lose money. If you steal, it would be illegal. Would you want to spend a long time in a dungeon? If someone steals a large thing of food that they need, they both will get hungry. Then you would not get fed for a long time. Robbing impacts all of us, and I think we could work together to make a better place. This is Shania for the Environmental Charter School second grade persuaders.
11: This is Carrie Menino, age 17, of Winchester Thurston High School. The name of this poem is Coffee Shop on Walnut. I'm actually not on Walnut Street right now. I'm standing at the intersection of East Ohio Street and West Commons with some busy traffic noise. In downtown Pittsburgh in the background. And I picked this spot because this poem is really about the lack of communication and the loneliness that can still exist in our hyper-connected world. Coffee Shop on Walnut. The boy with false eyelash spiders crying dewdrops on the counter orders a pink frothed cream as if it will make up for the father who won't call him son anymore. The girl with big breasts and thick legs compliments him because she needs a word to hold on to. Looks at the skinny girl beside, whose back is bowed as an apology for all the empty mouthfuls. She twists her butterfly ring, confectionery laced into her tattoos, thicker than the flesh beneath them. And the fat girl calls her hot, because she knows she needs it. They both need it. And it means nothing but I understand you. I understand where you are, and it doesn't make sense, but that's okay. The breakable girl blushes crimson. The painted boy stares at her, wishing he'd said it himself. And she argues the compliment instead of accepting. The big girl, with a voice so loud it whispers fear, smiles and tells her, "Don't worry, I don't feel beautiful either."
2: The Saturday Light Brigade. And if you have been waiting for great poetry, I mean great poetry, that moment is finally here during our Youth Expression Showcase. I've got eight poets here with me, and there are also eight honored poets. Environmental Charter School had a poetry slam recently, and these are second grade poetry slam winners, and I'm so proud of each of them. We're going to meet each of them. We'll go all the way around so you get comfortable with talking in our microphones. Then, for those of you who wish, we're going to hear your poems. I'm going to ask, we have a lot of parents here. Can you hear us okay out in the studio? Great, they're out in the theater. So let's meet everybody, and we'll just have you say your first name, how old you are, and if you have any shout-outs, any hellos you would like to give to anybody. And, well, it's interesting. You've kind of sat almost in alphabetical order, almost. In alphabetical order. We're not going to take time to do that now, but we're going to begin with Anastasia. Would you like to tell us how old you, well, your name and how old you are, and any shout outs?
12: I'm 8.
2: And would you like to say hello to anybody who might be listening or anybody who brought you here today? Well, it's nice to meet you. What do you like to do for fun?
12: I like to read.
2: That's a great thing to do for fun. Let's meet who's sitting next to you. We'll pivot this microphone over. What's your name?
13: Cordelia.
2: And how old are you?
13: 7.
2: Would you like to give any shout-outs to anyone? And what do you like to do for fun?
13: Run.
2: Excellent. We were just talking about the marathon coming up. Let's meet who's next to you. Hello.
14: Hi, my name is Natalie, and I'm 7 years old.
2: Any shout-outs?
14: My brother Leo and my mom and my dad.
2: Excellent. And let's see who's next to you.
15: Hello, my name is Sophia. I am 7, and my birthday is going to be in 1 month. And I have a shout-out for my friend Crosby, who is going to be listening to all of the poets on the radio.
2: How nice. I'm so glad that Crosby is going to be doing that. Is Crosby older or younger than you?
15: She's a tiny bit older than me.
2: Same school?
15: Same school.
2: Well, that's
15: She's
2: great.
15: In our class.
2: And a happy early birthday. Thanks for letting us know. Let's see who this is. Come on up closer to the microphone.
16: My name is Marcus, and I am 8 years old. And I want to give a shout out to my mom and my dad that lives in Texas, and my little sister, my Nana, and my two grandmas.
2: Excellent. Well, nice to meet you, Marcus. And by the way, if you were keeping track, with Natalie, we lost our alphabetical order, you know, string that I said we were going to do. I knew we were eventually going to use it or lose it. But Molly is right after Marcus alphabetically. Hi.
17: Hi, I'm Molly, and I'm 7.
2: And would you like to give a shout out to anybody?
17: My great grandma.
2: How nice. Does she live in Pittsburgh?
17: Yeah.
2: Well, that's great. And let's see who we have sitting next to you. We'll just move that microphone over a little bit. Hello.
18: Hello.
2: And what's your name?
18: My name is Aviv, and I don't really have any favorite thing to do for fun. I don't really have a favorite.
2: I see you've got a communication studies shirt on. It's a nice shirt. Were you involved in something where you got that shirt?
18: No.

0: And hi, how old are you? Tell me about yourself.
1: Hi, my name is Anna. I am 8 years old, and I want to give a shout out to my grandma, my mom, my dad, and my little brother, Nicholas.
0: Can you tell me a little bit about what it is? This is Natalie.
2: It's when a lot of different kids or grown-ups, they come together and they read poems that they made.
0: Anybody have anything to add about what happens? Is there an audience? Anastasia or Anna Jean?
3: There is an audience, and when I went up, you usually have a microphone, and it's really fun.
0: Do you hold the microphone when you go up, or do you stand in front of it?
3: I stood in front of the microphone.
0: Who was nervous? Was anybody nervous doing it? Everybody's hand went up. Aviv, how did you feel less nervous after you finished, or what was it like?
4: I felt a little less nervous, but I still felt nervous.
0: Did anybody try to memorize their poem? Looks like just about everybody. Not you, Marcus. You did yours from a piece of paper.
5: No.
0: No? Did you memorize it? Excellent. Yeah. What was it like to be in front of an audience and share your poem? I saw Sophia put her hand up right away.
3: It was exciting, but it was really scary, too.
0: I'll bet. Was it scary because you were sharing? Well, why was it scary?
3: Because it was just you in front of a lot of students, and grown-ups. And it was just really fun.
0: Would it have been easier if you were reading something somebody else wrote, like something from a book?
3: Maybe.
0: Because I think it's sometimes hard to read something you wrote. I'm really proud of you. Because when you read something very personal like that, that's a lot to do. Can somebody tell me how you wrote your poems, what your process was for writing them? I see that Molly put her hand up right away. Let's get a microphone over to you so I can hear your voice. Molly, tell me about the process of poetry writing.
6: Like things that happened to me in the past or like memories I had.
0: So you made a list of those, and I think Cordelia has some information, too. Go ahead, Cordelia.
7: We started out as a class, and then we made different kinds of poems, and so we had to pick just one, and then we checked with cops a lot.
0: And who can tell me what, now you're listening, and you just heard Cordelia say, we checked with cops when we wrote our poems. Now, I happen to know that they don't mean police officers. Marcus, can you tell me in your purple microphone there what cops means?
5: It means check your capitalization and organization and punctuations in your spelling.
0: Is that right? Did he get them all? So that's a good way to check over your work. Does anybody else have any comments about the process? And then we're going to hear your poems. Any other comments about how you did it? Well, I can't wait to hear them. Before you read, let me tell you that Ms. K wrote to say yay for all of you. I am so proud of you. Who's Ms. K? Can anybody tell us? Go ahead.
8: Me?
0: Go ahead, Sophia.
8: Ms. K is our teacher, and her last name is actually Ms. Kurichko.
0: And also, Susan wrote, she's listening in Bald Head Island, North Carolina, Cape Fear. She's addicted to poetry. She has so much anticipation, and she can't wait to hear your poems, which is terrific. So if you're just joining us, we have second graders from Environmental Charter School. Mr. Burke also wrote, you all know Mr. Burke, and he's very proud of you and the poems you've done. Shall we go in the same? Does anybody really want to go first? Okay, so why don't we start with Anastasia, because I saw your hand go up first. And I'm just going to ask you if there's a title to your poem, you know, say the name of it. Well, you've all performed before, so we'll just do it. Go ahead, Anastasia.
3: My poem is called Butterflies, and actually I have motions to it for five of the lines.

0: lines, and I have 6 lines in it, and I'm going to tell you the motions. For the first line, I cut my hands into a flower shape. For the second line, I put one hand down and one hand up to make like a tower shape. For the third line,
1: So cup, tower.
0: I make my hands like they're flying, like I'm flying. And for the fourth line, I point upwards with both my pointer fingers. And for the fifth line, I make my fingers into a diamond shape and put them all around.
1: That sounds great. Well, let's hear your poem, Anastasia.
0: The

0: That's beautiful. It's like a song, too. Mm-hmm. I like it. Very good. Congratulations. And why don't we, Cordelia, would you like to go next? Are you ready?
1: No.
0: Are you not ready? Okay, let's go to Natalie, and we'll come back. Natalie, let's make sure that microphone is right in front of you. You can move it over a little bit, and you're all set. You can introduce any introduction you need to give. Go ahead.
2: My poem is called Wolf Cave. Warm and sun shining outside a cold, dark gray cave, it comes out and prowls.
0: Beautiful. Can you do that again? I know I just wanted to hear it one more time.
2: Warm and sun shining outside a cold, dark gray cave, it comes out and prowls.
0: That was really very nice. Is that haiku? I wanted to count the syllables.
2: Yeah.
0: That's why I asked you to do them again. 5, 7, and 5. Very good. Now, I know Sophia had her hand up, so let's go to Sophia next for her poem. And then I'd like to come back to you, Cordelia, so we can have you give yours, too. Go ahead.
3: My poem is called Statue of Liberty, and my friend Crosby helped me write this one. I give freedom to all. I was a gift from France. I have big shoes. Immigrants give me a chance. The 7 points on my crown are not supposed to face the ground. They mean the seas and continents, too. I give freedom to all of you.
0: That's very, very nice. And it's hard to write with another person. How did you and Crosby collaborate?
3: I gave her the facts, and we both put it into a rhyme, and she wrote it down.
0: That's great. Let's go to Cordelia next and learn about her poem. We can use this red microphone, and I can't wait to hear what you wrote. It looks like your poem's a little longer, too. Tell us about it.
4: My poem is called Cotton Candy. Oh, cotton candy. So sticky when I hold you in my fingers, so cool when I push you into my mouth, dissolves into a creamy mix. I can feel you right now. Such a memory. So not healthy, but I still love you so dearly. Oh, how I love you. A mix of all colors looks so soft and gives me a surprise when I shove you into my mouth. You look like clouds in the sky. Oh, cotton candy, what would I do without you?
0: That's beautiful. It made me really think of cotton candy, too. The imagery was great. Marcus, it's your turn. And let's hear about your poem. Are you ready? Not ready yet? Okay, well, we'll go to Molly next then. And Molly, we'll have you use the yellow microphone. I'm sorry, I'm moving all these microphones, and our audience is learning the colors of all of our microphones today, so that's good. Molly, tell us about your poem.
5: My poem is called Nutella. Oh, Nutella, you are so yummy, I could kiss you all day. Your hazelnut taste makes my mouth water. You are creamy as whipped cream. You feel so smooth and rich in my mouth. My eyes have hearts when I see you. I could dip anything in you. You smell like $1 million, like chocolate and nuts. I would replace my bed with you, and I would sleep on you every day. Will you marry me? I hope so. Will you make me delightful? Yes.
0: That's great. An ode to Nutella, an ode to cotton candy. Does anybody know anybody in Vancouver, British Columbia? Ophira, Idu, Omi, Oran, Aviv, you know? Good, because your poem's coming up. Who are those people?
6: They are one of our friends from when, I don't really know when, but like a long time ago, I think my parents met them somewhere.
0: Well, they just wrote to say how proud they are of each and every one of you and how much they love poetry, especially about nature and with movements. What's your poem?
6: My poem is called The Seasons. Summer is like an open breeze. It gently glides like the seas. Flowers are blooming. Children are playing, but nobody is lazing. But watch out. Here comes fall. Fall has a crisp smell and the sound of rustling feet in the dry leaves. The wind gently flows like a bird. But wait, I'm not done. Here comes winter. Winter is cold, and the sound of crackling feet in the snow clears your mind. It is not a time to to drink ice water or lemonade. Here is spring, the rainy season, with the smell of blossoming flowers. These are the senses of the seasons: spring, summer, winter, and fall.
0: Beautiful. You all have such great imagery in your poems. And by the way, Sarah just wrote to Cordelia, "Great job, sis. I love cotton candy, too." Is that really your sister?
1: No.
0: No, just a friend?
1: It's my mom's friend.
0: Oh, well, that's great. Finally, we have Anna. And by the way, Mr. Burke says congratulations to Ms. Shupak and second graders. It have been amazing discussing the process of writing. And Anna is going to join us next. And let's get that microphone pointed towards you, Anna. And your poem, tell me about your poem.
7: My poem is called Winter Trees. And here it goes. Leaning, curved, leafless. Some strong, some weak, flowerless. Birds waking, chirping in air. Branches leaning upward. Some have bark, some don't.
0: That was beautiful. Did you look at a tree when you were writing that or think about a tree?
7: I looked at a tree.
0: I thought so. That was really, really nice. Does anybody want to say anything else about the poem? Oh, Marcus, can you share yours? Would you like to share yours? You said you memorized it. It would be great to have you share it. What do you say? Shall we cheer him on? Mm-hmm. What's it called, Marcus?
8: Rules.
0: Rules, did you say? What's it called?
8: Rules.
0: Come a little bit closer and let's hear it. This is Marcus. Go ahead.
8: Rules, responsibility, use kindness, live she rules, inside a day, safe.
0: That was great. You wrote an acrostic poem, right? So each letter spelled out the word. Can you do it one more time?
8: Rules, responsibility, use kindness, live she rules, inside a day, safe.
0: That's beautiful. Rules, it's spelled out. Thanks, Marcus. Anybody else want to say anything? Go ahead, Aviv.
6: I do want to give, I thought of a shout-out that I do want to give to Ms. Shupak and all of the teachers for encouraging us.
0: That's wonderful. Yes, go ahead.
9: Me too.
0: Sophia says me too. I'm sure you all say me too. Marcus?
10: Me too.
0: Molly? And we've got Natalie.
11: And I also have one more shout-out.
0: Okay.
11: To my friend Dahlia.
0: Well, shout-out and congratulations to all of you. You represent Environmental Charter School very well and also yourselves very well, and I hope you'll keep writing. Marcus?
8: And I also want to give a shout to Miss Barb that's in a hospital right now.
0: And we have time for a couple, just one or two more. Go ahead.
11: And also my baby Sarah Crane.
0: Good job, Natalie and Molly. Make sure you're in front of a microphone. Go ahead.
12: I want to give a shout-out to my dad.
0: Excellent. And I want to give a shout-out to anyone we may have missed. Thank you for being here with us today. Good job. I want you all to come back sometime, will you? Sometime, I hope. Mm-hmm. Thanks. That's the second grade of Environmental Charter School. The winners of a subset of the second grade, winners of the recent Poetry Slam.
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14: I'm Emily Wolfe, and this is my poem, I Stand Before You Thusly. I stand before you thusly. I'm accused of enthusiasm in a place where coldness is cool, We are not supposed to show the pulsing warmth that lies beneath our skins. The unabashed enjoyment of the world around us is twisted into childishness, which is seen as something to grow out of. If you don't, you're failing and must grow up. When we sing with joy, a cynic scoffs. When we wonder with wide eyes, someone cruelly says we should have known. When Liz does something silly, an adult says stop. When you do something poorly, they laugh at you. When I share uncommon things I love, I'm treated with condescension three times over. To openly enjoy something here is weakness. To love with all your heart here is foolishness. To vehemently and genuinely radiate pleasure here is ridiculous. To look at the world with the wonder it deserves here is stupid. I am accused of enthusiasm, and I will not stop.
9: My name is Joy Simpson. I'm 16 years old, and I go to the Neighborhood Academy. I was in a cocoon, now I'm in a butterfly's body. I was once in a girl's locker room, but now I'm in the pool. I have my own personality, I have my own flaws, but I am a better me now. I've made mistakes, I've made bad choices, but joy's here now. I cry, I laugh, I smile and dance. That's what makes me who I am today, an overcomer in my own way.
10: My name is Devin. I'm in fifth grade. I live in Troy Hill. Peace is like love. Peace looks like a white winter. It sounds lovely, and it can be funny, but peace is always in your heart.
15: My name is Laura. I am in second grade at the Environmental Charter School in Pittsburgh, Pennsylvania. Fishing makes me concerned about the future of the world, and here's why. Did you know 300,000 dolphins and porpoises are killed each year from fishing? Instead of fishing, I wish people would leave wildlife under the sea alone. Sometimes fishermen hurt animals under the sea. If you want to go fishing, don't go to the sea. Go to streams, rivers, and lakes. Those places are better than the sea. In addition, boats can pollute the sea with gas and oil. Oil can kill wildlife under the sea. This can kill us too. Leftover oil in the fishes can poison us too. I feel sorry for the poor dolphins. Fishing impacts all of us. I think we can work together to make this world a better place. This is Laura for the Environmental Charter School Second Grade Persuaders.
16: My name is Bree. I'm 16 years old and I go to the Neighborhood Academy. People think I'm evil, but I'm really an angel. People think I don't eat, but I'm always hungry. People think I'm funny, but I'm really, really funny. People think my favorite color is red, but it's really blue. People think I'm shy, but I'm my own person. People think I look like my father, but I'm my mother's twin. People think I'm rude, but I just tell it how it is. People think I could dress, but I have my own fashion style. People think I'm crazy, but I'm just goofy. People think I'm a girly girl, but I'm really a tomboy. People think my name is Brianna, but it's really Brianna. People think I'm a punk, but just wait and see.
0: It's a pleasure for me to welcome two sixth grade students to our Youth Express microphones, and they participated in the Fairchild Challenge and won. They are part of the winning team from Woodland Hills Academy, and we're going to meet each of them first, and then we'll talk. And why don't we start with you, Madeline? Can you introduce yourself and just tell us a little bit about you?
17: Hello, my name is Madeline Douglas. I've been in the performing arts. That's like one thing I do outside of school, and I participate in lots of plays, and I like acting and singing.
0: Well, that's great. And you're in sixth grade?
17: Yes.
0: And what plays have you been in that you've especially enjoyed? Anything recent?
17: I'm going to be in Leo Cole Christmas Carol this year.
0: With Pittsburgh Musical Theater?
17: Yeah.
0: That's a great show, and I really like Pittsburgh Musical Theater a lot. What part of the community do you live in? Woodland Hills Academy covers a lot of different municipalities. Where do you live?
17: I live in Swissvale, like the Swissvale region.
0: Well, it's nice to have you here. And do you have any shout-outs or hellos you'd like to say to anyone who might be listening?
17: I'd like to say hello to my mom and my family, like my sister Tessa and my brother Perry or Michael.
0: Excellent. Well, it's nice to meet you. And then sitting on your left is Ella. Let's meet her. Hi, Ella.
18: Hi. I'm Ella, and I'm in sixth grade with Maddie.
0: Well, can you tell me what you like to do? Clearly, you both like writing and have some environmental interests, but do you have other things you enjoy doing?
18: I really like to read books and play lots and lots of video games.
0: Have you read anything interesting lately that you would recommend?
18: I'm reading the second Hunger Games book. And I really like the series a lot, so if you haven't read it, go read it now.
0: I haven't read any of them yet, and I probably should because I know there's a new Hunger Games movie that just came out, right?
18: Yeah, that's the reason I was trying to read it, so.
0: I feel left out. Is the movie about the second, is it related to the second book?
18: The movies are based off the books.
0: Okay, so you're trying to get up to speed. Do you like to read the book before you see a movie based on it?
18: Yeah.
0: I do too. I see you nodding your head. I don't know if you feel that way too, Maddie. I feel kind of like I'd rather get the author's impression of it first before I see what the movie did to it. Do you want to say hello to anybody, Ella, who might be listening? Any shout outs?
18: Hi, Mom.
0: She's right in the studio here. Well, I have a few messages to you that I'll pass along. That have already come in, and one is from a Ms. Grattan. Who's she?
18: Oh, she was our fourth grade teacher.
19: Yeah.
18: Best teacher in the world.
0: She writes, "Congratulations, Maddie and Ella from the Woodland Hills Academy. Very proud of both of you and of all of your hard work on the Fairchild Challenge." And then another note came in. Oh, it's from Mrs. Pearson. Who is that? Everybody's pointing. Do you want to tell us about Mrs. Pearson?
19: Miss Pearson is a gifted teacher, and she's been my gifted teacher since third grade. And she's been
18: mine since fourth.
0: Well, and she writes, congratulations to you and your classmates for winning first place in the Fairchild Challenge. Your haikus and artwork were stunning. I'm so proud of you and your classmates. I didn't realize you had artwork, too. Can you describe what this challenge was all about and what you did?
19: You were supposed to go outside without any electronics and just enjoy nature, and then you'd have to write about it. And,
18: yeah.
19: And, like, in the regular haiku way, like 5, 7, 5.
18: Yeah, it was like 5 syllables in the first sentence, and then 7 in the second, and 5 in the last.
0: Now, was it a challenge to be without any electronic devices? How long did you have to do that for?
19: It was
18: like we had to find something to write the haiku about, so we had to go outside for pretty much as long as it took us to do that.
19: And I wait for my friends at the bus stop, so I got to, like, spend it. So I only waited, like, 20 minutes, and I figured out what I wanted to write about. But it may take longer or, like, shorter to do that.
0: I think it's kind of fun to write haiku. That constraint of 5, 7, 5 sometimes can be a challenge. And do either of you text or tweet?
19: I text a lot.
18: I text, but I don't have a Twitter, so.
0: Yeah. Well, it's kind of like if you want to try to keep your text messages to 160, I think, characters. So that's kind of like a modern haiku. You have to limit the number of characters you use. And I sometimes enjoy trying to do that. And Twitter, you know, has a limitation like that, too. Little more artful to go with the 5, 7, 5, I guess. So in addition to writing haiku, you did art as well?
18: Yeah.
0: And tell me about that.
18: So we had to write a picture based on the haiku that we wrote.
19: And so, like, if you're my haiku was about rainstorms, you would have to, like, draw a storm or, like, something that relates to it. But if it was, like, creeks, you'd have to draw a creek, or autumn, you'd have to draw, like, leaves and something that involves with the haiku.
0: I wonder if anybody drew their picture first and then made a haiku.
19: We have to do a rough draft.
0: So the haiku comes first, so it's probably better to get your draft, to draft it, redraft it, and finalize it, and then do the picture afterwards. Well, I'd love to hear some of the haiku you wrote. And I know you girls were kind enough to bring some from your classmates, too, with it being a holiday weekend. Not everybody could be here. I'll just let you share them maybe in whatever order you'd like. You two can take over the show here and make sure you mention the authors, and if they're titles, mention them. And please just share away.
19: Do you want to hear?
18: Okay. This one was mine. It's called Flowers in the Wind. The sun warms the earth on the windy day. On the windy autumn day, the petals will fly.
19: And then this one's by me also. It's called Rainstorm. Raindrops are falling. The warm air turns into ice. No sun can be seen.
0: Those are both great. And just so you know, since me might not be clear over the radio, Maddie is who you just heard. And Ella did the first haiku that you heard, and I like following along. Can you read yours again, Ella? I just want to sort of show the 5-7 pattern again.
18: Okay, so it's called Flowers in the Wind. The sun warms the earth on the windy autumn day. The petals will fly.
0: So the sun warms the earth, 5, on a windy autumn, 7, day, the first of the 5. And then the last 4 words?
18: The petals will fly.
0: The petals will fly. I think I got on a windy autumn day. Yes, day was the 7th syllable, and then the last, the petals will fly. Really fun, and you could write these later today yourself. You could try to write some. Let's hear some more.
19: So this haiku is from Donnell Favors. It's called Nature's Melody. The wind is singing. The leaves wrestled in rhythm to nature's heartbeat.
18: This one is from Zoe Fredo. It's called Clouds in the Night. Clouds so big and white, hugging the moon in the night, dancing with the stars.
19: And then this one's by Caden Fruta. It's What She Sees. She needs not a plug, not technology, nor app. Nature is the light.
18: This one was written by Katrina Scott. It's called Autumn Wind. The wind is howling. It is dancing around me like I'm in the clouds.
19: And then this one's called Creeks by Anaya Gardner. The creek is flowing, a calm, soothing melody surrounding autumn.
18: This one was written by Gianna Pasqualino. It's called Squirrel Dance. Squirrels scurrying, stealing acorns from the lawn, ready for winter.
19: And then Ben Kefalis wrote Autumn. Leaves, no two the same. The calm breeze blows through my hair, color all around.
18: This one was written by Zach Brunza. Is that okay? It's called Plugged Into Nature. I look at the sky, leaves are falling gracefully, a beautiful day. And that's all the haikus we have.
0: Those are all great. Do either of you think you'll continue to write haiku just for fun?
19: I think I will, and I think I'll explore more topics, like other than environmental, I think I'll go into like the fictional state, like writing more like mystery almost haikus.
0: Yeah. How about you, Ella?
18: I think I will, just for fun.
0: After doing this, did you find yourself trying to write haiku around everything you're doing? Like, I am home from school. I need something to eat now. May I... is there a cookie? I like doing that sort of things. Now, this whole program, the Fairchild Challenge, is sponsored locally by Phipps Conservatory and Botanical Gardens, and it's a national program designed to foster interest in the environment. Do you think this helped improve or at least gave you some new insights into the environment and the world around you?
19: I think, the Fairchild in general is really opening my eyes about how much we pollute the earth and how much we can help it, help it be better, like the global warming we can reduce, and not just like the haikus. The haikus like opened my eyes, and then the Fairchild really made me take action.
0: That's good, and your haikus will open eyes of other people too, I think, Maddie. How about for you, Ella?
18: Yeah, it was same. I didn't know how bad the polluting with the earth had gotten until we started these challenges, and it just like really opened my eyes to what we were actually doing and what we could do to stop it.
0: Do either of you think in this, I don't want to put you on the spot, but if you could think of one thing you could do differently or people could do differently to help the environment, does anything come to mind?
19: Switching out your light bulbs.
18: Yeah.
19: To more, like, health, like the, not healthy, more, I forget what that's called.
0: More efficient.
19: More efficient, yeah.
0: That don't use as much. I know we're in the process of doing that throughout the museum. I'm not sure if these lights above you are like that or not, but that's a simple action that can save a lot. Anything else come to mind at all?
18: Switching your lights off when you leave a room.
0: Another light-related one, just making sure that you turn out the lights when you leave the room. That makes total sense. Thank you both for being here. Is there anything else either of you would like to say?
19: I would thank you, Ms. Pearson, for giving us this opportunity to be here and make the haikus today for Fairchild, and just grateful that we can be here today.
0: You did a great job sharing them too, including those written by your classmates. It was really nice of you to do that. Anything else you wanted to close with, Ella?
18: This was a really fun experience, and I hope I get to do it next year as well.
0: Great. Well, I hope I'll see you maybe for another Fairchild Challenge coming up soon. And you've got a great school. We've been working at Woodland Hills Academy with 8th and 9th graders every Friday. We've been out doing some projects there, and it's been a lot of fun. Congratulations and thank you. Again, you just heard from Ella Conte and Madeline Douglas, Maddie, both representing the Fairchild Challenge champs for this month from Woodland Hills Academy.
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22: Frick Park, during the last days of summer, is truly unforgettable. I've always known the park, museum, and grounds well. But walking there on my own this time, as I shed the last remnants of summer, introduced me to a part of Frick Park even a local like me doesn't always get to experience. On my trek up the hill into the park, I always pass the Frick Museum and grounds. I see the perfectly manicured rectangular topiary trees, but this time I can actually see some people sitting around them in chairs, grubbing on the sweet and savory meals from the food trucks lining the parking lot. In the winter, this place is deserted. Last November, I would ride my bike up and take refuge in the warmth of the greenhouse. It was a sort of serene solidarity. As I continue my journey around the area, I enter the actual park part of Frick Park. Trees are scattered everywhere, as if one day, 100 years ago, someone carelessly threw a handful of seeds into bare land, and up sprouted the grandiose foliage which now roam there. I look all around to see the blocks of dirt pushed into the ground to create the barriers which confirm the definite path which I walk on now. The day is beginning to settle down, and there are only a few people brave enough to leave the festivities and the music of the Frick grounds to explore the trails deep into the woods. I walk and walk and walk down the miscellaneous paths in the woods. There are fresh shortcut paths made through certain patches of trees, which tell me that someone was very impatient and did not want to continue down the traditional path laid out in front of them. The sunset is coming, and I can sense it. It looks like someone has put a blanket over the sun, like one does with a lamp, creating reddish streaks over the exhausted sky. My mother always says that my great-grandmother would say, "Red sky at night, sailor's delight." But I often think that it must be such a waste for the sky to be red here. When I rarely ever hear of any sailors or large boats in Pittsburgh, minus the Gateway Clipper, if that even counts. As I continue to let my legs droop down the dirt road, I pass by several different places I could sit and finally read. But someone is either there, or it just doesn't seem like quite the right spot. I finally settle on a bench, plopped right near a small pond. The pond is a murky hunter green, with no signs of life, except my own reflection looking into it. The bench has small patches of lichen on it, like a whale with barnacles. The spot is only a small ways away from the new, old bridge, which collapsed sometime last year. Or maybe the year before that, but remembering its exact timeline doesn't concern me much. I finally take my seat and open my book. I started reading it earlier that month, but I only read it late at night in my bed, or in the form of an audiobook while I painted my nails, or when I was blow-drying my hair. It feels slightly out of place to be reading it here, but I like it. It feels slightly out of place to be here, this far on the path, on my own, at sunset, in a place I've lived my whole life, but haven't really gotten to know until now. But I like it.
2: My name is Felix Dreyer. I'm in the 9th grade at City Charter High School, and this is a poem I wrote called Captain. I am a spirit of hopeful opportunity, one whose doubts may damper my sails. Though my crew may have their failures and pouts, I still face the ocean of emotion without losing myself in the commotion. For I am my own captain, and thus for I must contain my failures to thrust forward a new world of pure imagination. This is Felix Dreyer from Youth Express, signing off.
3: I'm Jolene Sahauser. I'm from City High, 12th grade, 17, and my poem is just called Me. I am a girl who is envied, a girl loved by many, and a girl that doesn't find herself in any. I love my hair to stretch beneath the earth, my lips huge, but only purpose is for words to exert. Eyes elegant enough to determine worth, but sadly, the perfection of my face sometimes stains my shirt. My body is a brown canvas that imperfections appear, hiding what's over-sexualized sometimes in the things I wear. Since I'm the standard pretty, it's the only thing for which they care, I swear. I wish intentions were clear, because not everyone deserves the nice personality I have to share. Beauty is subjective and fragile. It is stunned as it stands alone in a field of others. Alone in a crowded room, we all know the feeling. But when we feel this, we're not noticed, as opposed to beauty, who is the one that stands out amongst the others. It is against its will and out of its control. Beauty is in the eyes of the beholder, but why can't beauty hold themselves and own themselves?
13: Costco, the land of wholesale shopping, free samples, and slices of pizza the size of your head, has always been a strange kind of sanctuary for me. Like clockwork, every Saturday morning, rain or shine, sun or snow, my parents would strap me and my sister into the back seat, driving to our local warehouse, where we would spend an absurd amount of time frolicking through spacious aisles full of neon pool noodles, hair dryers, and colorful light bulbs. Once we arrived in the parking lot, our family of four would branch out into three groups. My sister and I in search of the nearest sample stand, my mom in search of the latest discounts, and my dad, doing whatever dads do in Costco snack aisles. My sister and I would aim to reap the most product from each sample stand, sometimes going three or four times in different disguises. We would exchange jackets and switch hairstyles, shamelessly trooping back to the sample stands in our alter egos, as if the ladies working the stands couldn't see right through our scrappy ponytails and ill-fitting jackets. The process was the same every week, as we cycled through fragrant pesto ravioli, scouting hot Swiss Miss hot chocolate, and crispy brownie brittle. Once we filled our stomachs and Mom filled her cart, our family would regroup at the bustling food court for lunch. Usually our order was a box of piping hot combo pizza with an occasional strawberry vanilla swirl, soft serve, or soft churro. While waiting for lunch, we'd discuss Mom's latest purchases or our favorite sample stand of the week. The conversation would quickly die out once lunch arrived, the silence only punctuated by the occasional loud sip of water or a conversation from the table beside us. After finishing lunch, we'd file out of Costco, squinting from the piercing bright sunlight that greeted our eyes. My dad would plop on his sunglasses that looked like they came from the dentist's office before starting the engine of the car. Every time I stared out the window, watching the sprawling brick warehouse shrinking in the distance, I would wonder about my next trip the following week. However, the following week turned into the following 2 weeks, which morphed into the following month or two as I grew older and older with new extracurriculars and commitments to juggle. At the time, I never really dwelled on the meaning of my trips to Costco or how I'd spend it with my sister at sample stands before gorging on combo pizza. I would never have imagined that my partner in sample crime would migrate across the Atlantic Ocean to the salty shores of Wales, or that combo pizza is now an extinct relic of the past. But now, at the age of 13, I would give anything just to rewind time and go back to that lazy Saturday morning at Costco. Costco, the land of wholesale shopping, free samples, and slices of pizza the size of your head, has always been a strange kind of sanctuary for me. Like clockwork, every Saturday morning, rain or shine, sun or snow, my parents would strap me and my sister into the back seat, driving to our local warehouse, where we would spend an absurd amount of time frolicking through spacious aisles full of neon pool noodles, hair dryers, and colorful light bulbs. Once we arrived in the parking lot, our family of four would branch out into three groups. My sister and I in search of the nearest sample stand, my mom in search of the latest discounts, and my dad, doing whatever dads do in Costco snack aisles. My sister and I would aim to reap the most product from each sample stand, sometimes going three or four times in different disguises. We would exchange jackets and switch hairstyles, shamelessly trooping back to the sample stands in our alter egos, as if the ladies working the stands couldn't see right through our scrappy ponytails and ill-fitting jackets. The process was the same every week, as we cycled through fragrant pesto ravioli, scouting hot Swiss Miss hot chocolate, and crispy brownie brittle. Once we filled our stomachs and Mom filled her cart, our family would regroup at the bustling food court for lunch. Usually our order was a box of piping hot combo pizza with an occasional strawberry vanilla swirl, soft serve, or soft churro.
1: While waiting for lunch, we'd discuss Mom's latest purchases or our favorite sample stand of the week. The conversation would quickly die out once lunch arrived, the silence only punctuated by the occasional loud sip of water or a conversation from the table beside us. After finishing lunch, we'd file out of Costco, squinting from the piercing bright sunlight that greeted our eyes. My dad would plop on his sunglasses that looked like they came from the dentist's office before starting the engine of the car. Every time I stared out the window, watching the sprawling brick warehouse shrinking in the distance, I would wonder about my next trip the following week. However, the following week turned into the following 2 weeks, which morphed into the following month or two, as I grew older and older with new extracurriculars and commitments to juggle. At the time, I never really dwelled on the meaning of my trips to Costco, or how I'd spend it with my sister at sample stands before gorging on combo pizza. I would never have imagined that my partner in sample crime would migrate across the Atlantic Ocean to the salty shores of Wales, or that combo pizza is now an extinct relic of the past. But now, at the age of 13, I would give anything just to rewind time and go back to that lazy Saturday morning at Costco.
4: 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I'm in 10th grade at Montour High School, and you're listening to Youth Express. Catch the future.
5: A place in rural Butler you wouldn't know about. If you venture to the more populous nooks of this town, a crescendo of dirt bikes growling as they tear down dirt roads, their riders with overgrown mullets with a Confederate and Trump 2020 flag in each hand will fill your ears. But here, it is quiet. I remember the day my grandpa and my cousins built this swing set from scratch. Then it wasn't as quiet. My cousins and I ran to the pumpkin patch, ignoring the damp grass that clung to our bare feet, eager to see what pumpkin had our name etched into the premature skin. Here, in this place that now only lives in the past, your senses never grew unstimulated. There was a sizzling of hamburger from the farm past the algae-congealed pond on the grill that harmonized with the persistent hammering of tools on wood that will soon be more than a blueprint. That will be turned russet from the years of perpetual use and then only occasional use. Often, there's a sharp pop of a gun, which only momentarily interrupts our adolescent giggles. But now, it is quiet. With the exception of cows mooing in the pasture past the discarded daisy truck that now holds dust-covered hay and the occasional litter of kittens, the chirping of birds exclusive to rural places, their notes drifting across the autumn breeze and rattling the trees, and the creaking of the swing. It has been years since we had a pumpkin carving reunion, as my grandparents can't keep up with the bustling of people sprawled in miscellaneous corners of their house, and my sister and I are the only ones who visit semi-frequently. I pumped my legs against the chill wind to get the view I desire, committed this routine to memory, just as these birds have their symphony. The swinging back and forth fills my lungs and is dispelled into a plume of steam from my chapped lips. My knuckles are white and have a tension building in them like the steadiness of the beams holding up the swing. And when I see the red barn, I know it's worth it. In the absence of constant appraisal, like suburban trees, these trees have painted themselves every hue of warmth. Plenty of autumns have passed since this swing set has risen. The grass that was once beneath it succumbing to a dusty patch. The absence of dozens of pumpkins in the garden that no longer exist is well observed. But I have learned if you propel yourself against the rural wind, there will always be a red barn and a sea of fire, then laden in snow and then immersed past recognition in thick foliage, no matter how much has changed.
23: The sound of the ocean greets you as you near, and the squawk of seagulls follows soon after. The sun bears down on you, not unpleasantly, but it's certainly more than you're used to in rainy Pittsburgh. The beach burns as you walk on it, and the wind pelts you with sand. The sound of children's laughs and too loud music are welcomed here. At the boardwalk, you're overwhelmed by the smells of the different food vendors. Popping popcorn, the vendors throw kernels to a flock of pigeons. Crowds wait in line for too sour lemonade and too sweet cotton candy. Conversations mingle with the music that changes from store to store. The fudge store plays soft jazz and always seems to be empty. The crystal shop echoes with chimes and always smells of incense. The candle store, my favorite, is lit by mosaic lamps and the flicker of flame. You stop at the reptile zoo before turning in for the night, and watch guests gasp in awe at the largest crocodile in the States. Exotic birds are heard calling to each other throughout the park, and you jump at the sound of a parrot saying hello as you pass. At the hotel, it is quiet. The slow splashing of the pool at night and the white foamy ocean waves lull you to sleep, and the warm sea breeze protects you from the cold of night.
22: Frick Park, during the last days of summer, is truly unforgettable. I've always known the park, museum, and grounds well, but walking there on my own this time, as I shed the last remnants of summer, introduced me to a part of Frick Park even a local like me doesn't always get to experience. On my trek up the hill into the park, I always pass the Frick Museum and grounds. I see the perfectly manicured rectangular topiary trees, but this time I can actually see some people sitting around them in chairs, grubbing on the sweet and savory meals from the food trucks lining the parking lot. In the winter, this place is deserted. Last November, I would ride my bike up and take refuge in the warmth of the greenhouse. It was a sort of serene solidarity. As I continue my journey around the area, I enter the actual park part of Frick Park. Trees are scattered everywhere, as if one day, 100 years ago, someone carelessly threw a handful of seeds into bare land, and up sprouted the grandiose foliage which now roam there. I look all around to see the blocks of dirt pushed into the ground to create the barriers which confirm the definite path which I walk on now. The day is beginning to settle down, and there are only a few people brave enough to leave the festivities and the music of the Frick grounds to explore the trails deep into the woods. I walk and walk and walk down the miscellaneous paths in the woods. There are fresh shortcut paths made through certain patches of trees, which tell me that someone was very impatient and did not want to continue down the traditional path laid out in front of them. The sunset is coming, and I can sense it. It looks like someone has put a blanket over the sun, like one does with a lamp, creating reddish streaks over the exhausted sky. My mother always says that my great-grandmother would say, "Red sky at night, sailor's delight." But I often think that it must be such a waste for the sky to be red here, when I rarely ever hear of any sailors or large boats in Pittsburgh, minus the Gateway Clipper, if that even counts. As I continue to let my legs droop down the dirt road, I pass by several different places I could sit and finally read. But someone is either there, or it just doesn't seem like quite the right spot. I finally settle on a bench, plopped right near a small pond. The pond is a murky hunter green, with no signs of life, except my own reflection looking into it. The bench has small patches of lichen on it, like a whale with barnacles. The spot is only a small ways away from the new, old bridge, which collapsed sometime last year. Or maybe the year before that, but remembering its exact timeline doesn't concern me much. I finally take my seat and open my book. I started reading it earlier that month, but I only read it late at night in my bed, or in the form of an audiobook while I painted my nails, or when I was blow-drying my hair. It feels slightly out of place to be reading it here, but I like it. It feels slightly out of place to be here, this far on the path, on my own, at sunset, in a place I've lived my whole life, but haven't really gotten to know until now. But I like it.
6: Hi, my name is Sophia Gombos, and I'm a junior at Shadyside Academy. Hope is sprouting between the cracks, trying its best to grow and be recognized. Although often ignored and trampled over, hope persists,
7: climbing on walls and slithering across concrete, trying to survive, to live, to thrive, in a city built of hard, unforgiving bricks. Gardeners prepare the soil for their plants. They remove the weeds, ripping their roots from the ground, saying they're no good. I need them gone to make my plants survive.
8: In March of 2020, my dad made it very clear that this was not a vacation. We were not going to travel the nation, and being responsible meant we were going to stay locked in our house until school restarted in 2 weeks. The next morning, almost before I woke up, my brother and mom were in a packed car heading down to Savannah, Georgia. But not me, my dad, and my sister. One fire pit, a whole creation of a recipe book, and 3 days later, my dad, sister, dog, and I were piled into our second car and on the road. Savannah housed two families who we were close enough to that I called them my cousins. But we only really saw one after Savannah told everyone to shelter in place. So when I think about the pandemic, I don't think about sanitizing groceries or homemade pot-lid masks. I think about the Denisons. The Denisons' house had a marvelous ensuite that we called Hotel Denison, where the five of us stayed for months. In that suite alone, we had too many adventures to recount. I got sicker than I have ever been in my life and became exiled there. I sprawled pathetically over the couch and watched every episode of The Good Place while eating butter between Ritz crackers. Everyone thought I had COVID, but the test, which was the first one taken by anyone we knew, came back negative. One night, my brother came in later than the rest of us, decided it was too hot, and turned the thermostat to the coldest thing possible. My mom yelled at me in the middle of the night for getting up again and again to get more blankets. My dad said that he had a dream that he was camping on Mount Everest, and when he woke up, he realized it wasn't a dream and it was his reality. A hands-off rule on the thermostat followed that fateful night. The rest of the house, in whose mayhem I gleefully joined after I was freed, was impeccably clean but bursting with too many bodies. 4 adults, 7 kids, 2 dogs, 1 cat, 1 hamster, and our Roomba named Eli, which was one of the essential things my mom brought down from Pennsylvania for some reason, traipsed over and around each other for months. The Denisons' oldest daughter brought her Russian boyfriend, whose name was unfortunately also Eli, home for the first time on the same day my carload of the family arrived. He sat in the nearly standing room only dining room as we all talked over each other and fed the snuffling dogs under the table scraps. I don't think he fell asleep that night knowing who was related to whom. The days were full of Zoom video calls, everyone carving out their own semi-quiet place to turn off their mics in peace. In the afternoons, we fought over Wi-Fi scrappily, me begging the boys to stop playing Fortnite for 1 second so my audiobook could load, and my sister texting her friends incessantly, until everyone had to turn everything on airplane mode because one of the dads had a very important meeting. We would spill into the yard for Capture the Flag tournaments, or be forced out to weed. That house hosted the Great Minecraft War, the In-Home Chopped competition of 2020, the hide-and-seek snitch incident, the Carol on the Highway incident, the highly contested Settlers of Catan game of 2020, and the spinning hammock game which resulted in my brother bleeding profusely from the head and us saying our last goodbyes before my mom told us to stop being dramatic. He wasn't even granted a hospital trip. That old house holds more of myself in its cracks and basements

0: Grove, or how the great Minecraft Peace Council of 2020 went down. But that's okay. I will. This is Mary Bartels reporting from the Youth Media Center at SLB Radio.
1: 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I'm in 11th grade at Montour High School, and you're listening to Youth Express. 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
2: Hi, my name is Lila. I'm a senior at Taylor Alderdice, and this is a poem I wrote called Product of My Time. I am a product of my time. I am also a terribly inefficient time traveler. I am an example of eccentricity in each reality, and I am the biggest proponent of the only constant, change. I go forward and backward, forward and backward, but mainly forward. For Youth Express, this is Lila, signing off.
3: My name is Layla Dukes. I'm in 9th grade at Pittsburgh Campus 6 through 12, and this is a poem I wrote called 6 in 1. L-A-Y-L-A-H, that is me. Loving as anyone or anything you've ever seen. Ashamed of the decisions that has birthed the new life ahead, yet grateful for the lessons glued inside my head. L-A-Y-L-A-H, that is me. Learning to navigate the system that is built against myself, also learning to drive my car of life to the destination of hope, peace, where the tide is calm, my heart is healed, and my spirit is willing. For Youth Express, this is Layla signing off.
4: My name is Henry Stahl. I'm in 11th grade, and I'm homeschooled. This is a poem I wrote called Watch the World Walk By. Where is the end, you wonder, on your way to the supposed finish line that is chased with merciless strides abound? As you struggle on without conscious wonder, it occurs to you, eyes up above peer down. Lanky is the man who the eyes belong to. High, he's perched upon his pole, limbs a-sagging with straw. Crank, he explains, is his name, and he tells you how long he's been up there and everything he's seen. For he can see the whole world from up there high on his pole. Stop and watch the world with me, he proposes. The fields never end, and so you sit with your friend Crank, watching the world walk by. For Youth Express, this is Henry signing off.
0: In March of 2020, my dad made it very clear that this was not a vacation, we were not going to travel the nation, and being responsible meant we were going to stay locked in our house until school restarted in 2 weeks. The next morning, almost before I woke up, my brother and mom were in a packed car heading down to Savannah, Georgia. But not me, my dad, and my sister. One fire pit, a whole creation of a recipe book, and 3 days later, my dad, sister, dog, and I were piled into our second car and on the road. Savannah housed two families who we were close enough to that I called them my cousins, but we only really saw one after Savannah told everyone to shelter in place. So when I think about the pandemic, I don't think about sanitizing groceries or homemade pot-lid masks. I think about the Denisons. The Denisons' house had a marvelous ensuite that we called Hotel Denison, where the five of us stayed for months. In that suite alone, we had too many adventures to recount. I got sicker than I have ever been in my life and became exiled there. I sprawled pathetically over the couch and watched every episode of The Good Place while eating butter between Ritz crackers. Everyone thought I had COVID, but the test, which was the first one taken by anyone we knew, came back negative. One night, my brother came in later than the rest of us, decided it was too hot, and turned the thermostat to the coldest thing possible. My mom yelled at me in the middle of the night for getting up again and again to get more blankets. My dad said that he had a dream that he was camping on Mount Everest, and when he woke up, he realized it wasn't a dream and it was his reality. A hands-off rule on the thermostat followed that fateful night. The rest of the house, in whose mayhem I gleefully joined after I was freed, was impeccably clean but bursting with too many bodies. 4 adults, 7 kids, 2 dogs, 1 cat, 1 hamster, and our Roomba named Eli, which was one of the essential things my mom brought down from Pennsylvania for some reason, traipsed over and around each other for months. The denizen's oldest daughter brought her Russian boyfriend, who's

0: name was unfortunately also Eli, home for the first time on the same day my carload of the family arrived. He sat in the nearly standing room only dining room as we all talked over each other and fed the snuffling dogs under the table scraps. I don't think he fell asleep that night knowing who was related to whom. The days were full of Zoom video calls, everyone carving out their own semi-quiet place to turn off their mics in peace. In the afternoons, we fought over Wi-Fi scrappily, me begging the boys to stop playing Fortnite for 1 second so my audiobook could load, and my sister texting her friends incessantly, until everyone had to turn everything on airplane mode because one of the dads had a very important meeting. We would spill into the yard for Capture the Flag tournaments, or be forced out to weed. That house hosted the Great Minecraft War, the In-Home Chopped competition of 2020, the hide-and-seek snitch incident, the Carol on the Highway incident, the highly contested Settlers of Catan game of 2020, and the spinning hammock game which resulted in my brother bleeding profusely from the head and us saying our last goodbyes before my mom told us to stop being dramatic. He wasn't even granted a hospital trip. That old house holds more of myself in its cracks and baseboards than any other house besides my own. I was lucky enough to scoot out and back up to Pittsburgh before they started renovating it. I was not trapped into sanding hardwood floors or scraping off popcorn ceilings. The last time I was ever in that house was COVID. It was sold without my consent, and the new owners began to defile it immediately, painting over the buttercup siding in real estate white. They will never know the perfect hide-and-seek spots or the precise angle to hold your phone for it to pick up just a tiny bit more signal. They won't remember the number of squid chips boiled over that stove, or how the Great Minecraft Peace Council of 2020 went down. But that's okay. I will. This is Mary Bartels reporting from the Youth Media Center at SLB Radio.
1: This is Jason Earle, age 17, of North Allegheny High School, reporting for Pittsburgh Youth Media. Susan Howard, the Youth Media Director at Pittsburgh Filmmakers, describes filmmaking as a rich and complex process, but she claims her camper's work at the Director's Workshop at the Pittsburgh Center for the Arts is on par with that of the college students she has taught. Through her instruction at the workshop, high school students obtain the fundamental skills of filmmaking while gaining an idea of what the work of a director entails. All of the students have an interest in filmmaking, and most are involved in TV or film clubs in their respective high schools. However, the director's workshop provides them with the opportunity to direct their own videos using modern, efficient video technology, something that is seldom available at the high school level. The students also learn about each role in a crew, behind and in front of the cameras. On Monday, July 27th, the students were preparing their initial projects titled The Man in the Room Video. For this assignment, they were given 40 minutes to complete their filming for a 1-minute video of someone performing a particular action in a room. Before going out and capturing footage, each student made an individual storyboard, sketching and organizing each shot necessary for their videos. As each student had the ability to direct and produce their own short film, they used their peers as the crew to fill other necessary roles. When I visited on Wednesday, July 29th, the students finished up this initial project and proceeded to scout new scene locations for their next assignment, a multiple-person dialogue. As the students searched for unique areas to shoot, Susan described how many movies and television shows deceive audiences by showing a shot of the outside of a home or building and then displaying what the audience believes to be the inside of that building. In reality, the interior scene is shot in a completely different location. One example she referenced was the home in the popular film Napoleon Dynamite, where two different locations are portrayed as one. As the students' solo project served as an introduction to the basics of filmmaking, the dialogue allows for the use of complex, advanced effects. Furthermore, the young directors had the opportunity to work with the actors from another camp at Pittsburgh Center for the Arts, allowing all of the campers to share their talents with each other. Another effective way for young directors to learn how to produce a good video is by viewing movies and analyzing professional work. Students often watch these movies without volume to notice visual aspects that they wouldn't catch when distracted by noise. They express that the symbolism in certain clips is far too difficult to identify while watching normally. Noting the techniques utilized in famous productions has allowed the students to employ newly discovered tactics in their own work. Although Susan is aware that 1 week is not nearly enough time to teach the students everything there is to know about directing, she is confident she has given them the fundamental skills to produce work of their own. She hopes that this truncated version of a college-level course can assist them in their filmmaking endeavors. Similarly, the students are thrilled to gain such valuable experience in directing at such a young age and will carry their knowledge with them in the future. For more Pittsburgh Youth Media stories, visit pghyouthmedia.org, find Pittsburgh Youth Media on Facebook and Twitter, or stay tuned to youthexpress.org. Catch the future.
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1: This is Jason Earl, age 17, of North Allegheny High School, reporting for Pittsburgh Youth Media. Susan Howard, the youth media director at Pittsburgh Filmmakers, describes filmmaking as a rich and complex process, but she claims her campers' work at the director's workshop at the Pittsburgh Center for the Arts is on par with that of the college students she has taught. Through her instruction at the workshop, high school students obtain the fundamental skills of filmmaking while gaining an idea of what the work of a director entails. All of the students have an interest in filmmaking, and most are involved in TV or film clubs in their respective high schools. However, the director's workshop provides them with the opportunity to direct their own videos using modern, efficient video technology, something that is seldom available at the high school level. The students also learn about each role in a crew, behind and in front of the cameras. On Monday, July 27th, the students were preparing their initial projects titled The Man in the Room Video. For this assignment, they were given 40 minutes to complete their filming for a one-minute video of someone performing a particular action in a room. Before going out and capturing footage, each student made an individual storyboard, sketching and organizing each shot necessary for their videos. As each student had the ability to direct and produce their own short film, they used their peers as the crew to fill other necessary roles. When I visited on Wednesday, July 29th, the students finished up this initial project and proceeded to scout new scene locations for their next assignment, a multiple-person dialogue. As the students searched for unique areas to shoot, Susan described how many movies and television shows deceive audiences by showing a shot of the outside of a home or building and then displaying what the audience believes to be the inside of that building. In reality, the interior scene is shot in a completely different location. One example she referenced was the home in the popular film Napoleon Dynamite, where two different locations are portrayed as one. As the students' solo projects served as an introduction to the basics of filmmaking, the dialogue allows for the use of complex advanced effects. Furthermore, the young directors had the opportunity to work with the actors from another camp at Pittsburgh Center for the Arts, allowing all of the campers to share their talents with each other. Another effective way for young directors to learn how to produce a good video is by viewing movies and analyzing professional work. Students often watch these movies without volume to notice visual aspects that they wouldn't catch when distracted by noise. They express that the symbolism in certain clips is far too difficult to identify while watching normally. Noting the techniques utilized in famous productions has allowed the students to employ newly discovered tactics in their own work. Although Susan is aware that 1 week is not nearly enough time to teach the students everything there is to know about directing, she is confident she has given them the fundamental skills to produce work of their own. She hopes that this truncated version of a college-level course can assist them in their filmmaking endeavors. Similarly, the students are thrilled to gain such valuable experience in directing at such a young age and will carry their knowledge with them in the future. For more Pittsburgh Youth Media stories, visit pghyouthmedia.org, find Pittsburgh Youth Media on Facebook and Twitter, or stay tuned to youthexpress.org. Catch the future.
8: A place in rural Butler you wouldn't know about. If you venture to the more populous nooks of this town, a crescendo of dirt bikes growling as they tear down dirt roads, the riders with overgrown mullets with a Confederate and Trump 2020 flag in each hand will fill your ears. But here, it is quiet. I remember the day my grandpa and my cousins built this swing set from scratch. Then it wasn't as quiet. My cousins and I ran to the pumpkin patch, ignoring the damp grass that clung to our bare feet, eager to see what pumpkin had our name etched into the premature skin. here, in this place that now only lives in the past, your senses never grew unstimulated. There was a sizzling of hamburger from the farm past the algae-congealed pond on the grill that harmonized with the persistent hammering of tools on wood that will soon be more than a blueprint, that will be turned russet from the years of perpetual use and then only occasional use. Often, there's a sharp pop of a gun, which only momentarily interrupts our adolescent giggles. But now, it is quiet. With the exception of cows mooing in the pasture past the discarded daisy truck that now holds dust-covered hay, and the occasional litter of kittens, the chirping of birds exclusive to rural places, their notes drifting across the autumn breeze and rattling the trees, and the creaking of the swing. It has been years since we had a pumpkin carving reunion, as my grandparents can't keep up with the bustling of people sprawled in miscellaneous corners of their house, and my sister and I are the only ones who visit semi-frequently. I pumped my legs against the chill wind to get the view I desire, committed this routine to memory, just as these birds have their symphony. The swinging back and forth fills my lungs and is dispelled into a plume of steam from my chapped lips. My knuckles are white and have a tension building in them like the steadiness of the beams holding up the swing, and when I see the red barn, I know it's worth it. In the absence of constant appraisal, like suburban trees, these trees have painted themselves every hue of warmth. Plenty of autumns have passed since this swing set has risen. The grass that was once beneath it succumbing to a dusty patch. The absence of dozens of pumpkins in the garden that no longer exist is well observed. But I have learned if you propel yourself against the rural wind, there will always be a red barn and a sea of fire, then laden in snow, and then immersed past recognition in thick foliage, no matter how much has changed.
9: My name is Felix Dreyer. I'm in the 9th grade at City Charter High School, and this is a poem I wrote called Captain. I am a spirit of hopeful opportunity, one whose doubts may damper my sails. Though my crew may have their failures and pouts, I still face the ocean of emotion without losing myself in the commotion. For I am my own captain, and thus for I must contain my failures to thrust forward a new world of pure imagination. This is Felix Dreyer from Youth Express, signing off.
10: 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My hair is long, like a chocolate fountain flowing from my scalp. My eyes round, like big dark grapes sprouting on my face, and my nose is sewn above my mouth like a tiny button.
9: My name is Felix Dreyer. I'm in the 9th grade at City Charter High School, and this is a poem I wrote called Captain. I am a spirit of hopeful opportunity, one whose doubts may damper my sails. Though my crew may have their failures and pouts, I still face the ocean of emotion without losing myself in the commotion. For I am my own captain, and thus for I must contain my failures to thrust forward a new world of pure imagination. This is Felix Dreyer from Youth Express, signing off.
10: Hi, my name is Sophia Gombos, and I'm a junior at Shadyside Academy. My hair is long, like a chocolate fountain flowing from my scalp. My eyes round, like big dark grapes sprouting on my face, and my nose is sewn above my mouth like a tiny button.
9: My name is Felix Dreyer. I'm in the 9th grade at City Charter High School, and this is a poem I wrote called Captain. I am a spirit of hopeful opportunity, one whose doubts may damper my sails. Though my crew may have their failures and pouts, I still face the ocean of emotion without losing myself in the commotion. For I am my own captain, and thus for I must contain my failures to thrust forward a new world of pure imagination. This is Felix Dreyer from Youth Express, signing off.
0: In March of 2020, my dad made it very clear that this was not a vacation, we were not going to travel the nation, and being responsible meant we were going to stay locked in our house until school restarted in 2 weeks. The next morning, almost before I woke up, my brother and mom were in a packed car heading down to Savannah, Georgia. But not me, my dad, and my sister. One fire pit, a whole creation of a recipe book, and 3 days later, my dad, sister, dog, and I were piled into our second car and on the road. Savannah housed two families who we were close enough to that I called them my cousins. But we only really saw one after Savannah told everyone to shelter in place. So when I think about the pandemic, I don't think about sanitizing groceries or homemade pot-lid masks. I think about the Denisons. The Denisons' house had a marvelous ensuite that we called Hotel Denison, where the five of us stayed for months. In that suite alone, we had too many adventures to recount, I got sicker than I have ever been in my life and became exiled there. I sprawled pathetically over the couch and watched every episode of The Good Place while eating butter between Ritz crackers. Everyone thought I had COVID, but the test, which was the first one taken by anyone we knew, came back negative. One night, my brother came in later than the rest of us, decided it was too hot, and turned the thermostat to the coldest thing possible. My mom yelled at me in the middle of the night for getting up again and again to get more blankets. My dad said that he had a dream that he was camping on Mount Everest, and when he woke up, he realized it wasn't a dream and it was his reality. A hands-off rule on the thermostat followed that fateful night. The rest of the house, in whose mayhem I gleefully joined after I was freed, was impeccably clean but bursting with too many bodies. 4 adults, 7 kids, 2 dogs, 1 cat, 1 hamster, and our Roomba named Eli, which was one of the essential things my mom brought down from Pennsylvania for some reason, traipsed over and around each other for months. The Denisons' oldest daughter brought her Russian boyfriend, whose name was unfortunately also Eli, home for the first time on the same day my carload of the family arrived. He sat in the nearly standing room only dining room as we all talked over each other and fed the snuffling dogs under the table scraps. I don't think he fell asleep that night knowing who was related to whom. The days were full of Zoom video calls, everyone carving out their own semi-quiet place to turn off their mics in peace. In the afternoons, we fought over Wi-Fi scrappily, me begging the boys to stop playing Fortnite for 1 second so my audiobook could load, and my sister texting her friends incessantly, until everyone had to turn everything on airplane mode because one of the dads had a very important meeting. We would spill into the yard for Capture the Flag tournaments, or be forced out to weed. That house hosted the Great Minecraft War, the in-home chopped competition of 2020, the hide-and-seek snitch incident, the Carol on the Highway incident, the highly contested Settlers of Catan game of 2020, and the spinning hammock game which resulted in my brother bleeding profusely from the head and us saying our last goodbyes before my mom told us to stop being dramatic. He wasn't even granted a hospital trip. That old house holds more of myself in its cracks and baseboards than any other house besides my own. I was lucky enough to scoot out and back up to Pittsburgh before they started renovating it. I was not trapped into sanding hardwood floors or scraping off popcorn ceilings. The last time I was ever in that house was COVID. It was sold without my consent, and the new owners began to defile it immediately, painting over the buttercup siding in real estate white. They will never know the perfect hide-and-seek spots or the precise angle to hold your phone for it to pick up just a tiny bit more signal. They won't remember the number of squid chips boiled over that stove or how the Great Minecraft Peace Council of 2020 went down. But that's okay. I will. This is Mary Bartels reporting from the Youth Media Center at SLB Radio.
11: Hi, my name is Lila. I'm a senior at Taylor Alderdice. And this is a poem I wrote called Product of My Time. I am a product of my time. I am also a terribly inefficient time traveler. I am an example of eccentricity in each reality, and I am the biggest proponent of the only constant, change. I go forward and backward, forward and backward, but mainly forward. For Youth Express, this is Lila, signing off. Hi, my name is Lila. I'm a senior at Taylor Alderdice, and this is a poem I wrote called Product of My Time. I am a product of my time. I am also a terribly inefficient time traveler. I am an example of eccentricity in each reality, and I am the biggest proponent of the only constant, change. I go forward and backward, forward, and backward, but mainly forward. For Youth Express, this is Lila, signing off.
12: Frick Park, during the last days of summer, is truly unforgettable. I've always known the park, museum, and grounds well, but walking there on my own this time, as I shed the last remnants of summer, introduced me to a part of Frick Park even a local like me doesn't always get to experience. On my trek up the hill into the park, I always pass the Frick Museum and grounds. I see the perfectly manicured rectangular topiary trees, but this time I can actually see some people sitting around them in chairs, grubbing on the sweet and savory meals from the food trucks lining the parking lot. In the winter, this place is deserted. Last November, I would ride my bike up and take refuge in the warmth of the greenhouse. It was a sort of serene solidarity. As I continue my journey around the area, I enter the actual park part of Frick Park. Trees are scattered everywhere, as if one day, 100 years ago, someone carelessly threw a handful of seeds into bare land, and up sprouted the grandiose foliage which now roam there. I look all around to see the blocks of dirt pushed into the ground to create the barriers which confirm the definite path which I walk on now. The day is beginning to settle down, and there are only a few people brave enough to leave the festivities and the music of the Frick grounds to explore the trails deep into the woods. I walk and walk and walk down the miscellaneous paths in the woods. There are fresh shortcut paths made through certain patches of trees, which tell me that someone was very impatient and did not want to continue down the traditional path laid out in front of them. The sunset is coming, and I can sense it. It looks like someone has put a blanket over the sun, like one does with a lamp, creating reddish streaks over the exhausted sky. My mother always says that my great-grandmother would say, "Red sky at night, sailor's delight." But I often think that it must be such a waste for the sky to be red here. When I rarely ever hear of any sailors or large boats in Pittsburgh, minus the Gateway Clipper, if that even counts. As I continue to let my legs droop down the dirt road, I pass by several different places I could sit and finally read. But someone is either there, or it just doesn't seem like quite the right spot. I finally settle on a bench, plopped right near a small pond. The pond is a murky hunter green, with no signs of life, except my own reflection looking into it. The bench has small patches of lichen on it, like a whale with barnacles. The spot is only a small ways away from the new, old bridge, which collapsed sometime last year. Or maybe the year before that, but remembering its exact timeline doesn't concern me much. I finally take my seat and open my book. I started reading it earlier that month, but I only read it late at night in my bed, or in the form of an audiobook while I painted my nails, or when I was blow-drying my hair. It feels slightly out of place to be reading it here, but I like it. It feels slightly out of place to be here, this far on the path, on my own, at sunset, in a place I've lived my whole life, but haven't really gotten to know until now. But I like it.
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14: Poetry lovers, buckle up, because up next we're playing an hour of it, right here on Youth Express.
15: Without any further ado, let's introduce you to Mia, who just has this pleasant aura about her. How are you this morning?
16: I'm good. I'm really excited to be here.
15: I'm glad that you are here. Tell me a little bit about yourself.
16: I don't know if you know this, but my name is Mia. I'm going to be a freshman at Lincoln Park, where I'm a writing and publishing major. I also do tennis, and I really enjoy reading, like especially poets like Sylvia Plath, Audre Lorde, and Carol Ann Duffy.
15: And what community do you live in?
16: I'm from Farrell, so that's kind of like around, if you've heard of like Sharon, Hermitage area.
15: Yeah, that's quite a drive to come in. Because Lincoln Park is in Baden, right?
16: Midland. Close to Baden.
15: But that's a bit of a drive every day. Is this your first year at Lincoln Park?
16: This is my second year. I went last year, and this is my first year in high school. So I'm super excited.
15: Oh, I'll bet. How did you find the school is a choice for you? Is a place that fits you well?
16: I think, like, since I was younger, I've always had, like, a passion for, like, arts and writing. And so a lot of people were like to my mother when I was younger, like, oh, there's this art school near here. Like, you should, like, get Mia to go to it when she's older or something.
15: Well, that's wonderful. Now, you have an entourage here.
16: Yeah.
15: Who's out in the main studio in our youth media center out there?
16: I have my mom there, and then I have my two best friends, Jocelyn and Caroline, and then I have my lovely other best friend in here, Abby.
15: Hi, Abby. Abby, do you want to say hi since you're in here?
17: Hi.
15: Thank you for doing that.
17: No problem.
15: Is there anybody else you'd like to acknowledge, whether they're here or not?
16: My teachers who got me this amazing opportunity, Mr. Leroy and Miss West, and everyone here, Saturday Light Brigade, is giving me this opportunity to be here. I'm so grateful for it.
15: Oh, it's a pleasure. I'm curious when you discovered that you liked to write.
16: It's always kind of been something like embedded in me from a young age. Like, my mom's a lawyer, so she's had to like write a lot, you know? And I think it started with like me really liking poetry because my mom introduced me to like really prolific and incredible like poets when I was really young. So I think that like always having a spot in my brain and like seeing how much just writing can change the world, like I was like, I've always wanted to do something that like changes the world, you know? I feel like everyone wants to do that. But I was like, I feel like writing would be such a cool way to be able to do that.
15: I think that's a really good way of changing the world. I like how you expressed that writing has been embedded, kind of it's just a natural part of you as opposed to just something you turn to. You are a writer as opposed to being a person who likes to write.
16: Yeah, I like how that sounds. I like that. Yeah.
15: I mean, that's what I took from that. What else do you like to do? You mentioned tennis.
16: Yes, I play tennis on my team with Abby here. I love it so much. It's so fun. Second singles, so that is exciting. We have our first game on Tuesday. I read a lot, which I think is kind of something that all writers do. But I like to cook, which is something that a lot of people don't know.
15: Do you have any specialties?
16: I like doing pasta. I don't know why. Like carbs are my best friend. Like, I will do anything that has, like, carbs and cheese. Like, those are my specialties.
15: Carbs are good for energy.
16: Right?
15: They'll give you a lot of energy. Well, I'm really glad that you're here. There's a lot of things. Well, and by the way, Mia's going to share a poem in a moment. You mentioned publishing as part of your discipline.
16: Yes.
15: Publishing means a lot of things to different people. What does it mean to you? I know that's maybe an odd question.
16: No, I like it. I think it's really cool. To me, publishing is kind of like feeling like that the piece of work that you've created is something so beautiful and prolific that you want to share it with the world. And it's something that you know can like help someone, you know? I feel like especially writing, publishing writing should be something that you feel like can be taken for the greater good. Like that someone can read this and either be like, this inspires me to do something, or this is helping me through something, you know?
15: That's a really great way of putting it. So some things that you write don't mature enough or reach the point where you want to let it go to be
16: exactly
15: published, I would imagine. But others do. Have you published some works already?
16: I have not published anything, but I am in the process of like digging through these like binders of writing that I have to find stuff that I like the best and the stuff that I think that will be able to like help people or make someone to. I like writing stuff, and like if I would publish it, I want to make people think. I want to make people see something different, like see the world different, you know?
15: Well, I can't wait to hear what you brought to share. I want to talk more, too. Are you ready to share what you brought?
16: Yeah, I'm ready.
15: Excellent. Are you going to read the entire work?
16: Yes.
15: Excellent.
16: It's a bit long, so probably put on your seatbelts or strap in. But I'm so excited to share.
15: Well, whenever you're ready, please just go right ahead. And make sure you tell us the name, too.
16: All right. This is Glass. This poem is not art. It is raw. It is the toy that you forgot about. It is the clothes that you have outgrown, the clothes that live on a clearance rack. This is the forgotten, the leftovers, the peas you push to the edge of your plate. There is no metaphor. There is nothing to hide. These words were written in my pain, my tears, my anguish. I read this because I need you to hear me. This piece is therapy. These are the words that I've cried out silently. My teardrops stain this page. I read this piece because it's my debt. I read this for the ones who cannot read it with me. So this is it. This is all of me. This is Glass. I want you to erase anything you thought you knew about the crash. Remove it from your memories because the media, the helicopters is the cleansed version. Blemishes removed for the viewer's comfort so you can sleep soundly. In an instant, everything you know has been ripped from you. The protective bubble has been popped and the facade of beauty washes away, revealing a wasteland of flesh. A smell of rust, blood, and tears engulfs you and steals your breath. And for a moment, you contemplate letting it take you. It'd be easier, no doubt, because the moment you'd have to open your eyes, it'd be real. The fear would be real. The horror would be real. And death, my dearest companion, would steal someone else instead of you. I open my eyes, and the world has turned upside down. There's a smell of smoke. There is hurried yelling and choked sobs. There's a stillness, though, a mark I've realized over the years. A signature of death hurriedly scribed on the walls since, as you know, death never rests. When I'd wake, I refused to look at myself in the mirror because all I saw through the glass was a person who had stolen someone else's daughter. If I had sat just 2 seats in front of me, she'd still be here. And I wonder how she'd feel now. Confused, maybe? A guilty relief bubbling in her chest. Grieving terribly for a girl she never knew. Mind swirling with the could-have-beens. I think about her often. How things would be different if I walked up and said hello. How in a millisecond, her name had created a permanent home in my mind. When I stepped off of the bus, the entire world seemed foreign, as if I was an astronaut who had just finished orbit and was about to land on the moon. Walking slowly, as if to drink up this new environment like a vanilla milkshake on a hot summer's day. Strangers, all of us, and for a second we were still in horrifying silence. Not a tear fell from anyone's cheek, the only feeling of air. Suffocating, silencing air. We stood together in a silent realization of what had just happened. I remember looking at everyone, seeing how broken, how terrified, and how vulnerable they looked. Their eyes were wide, their bodies were shaking, and seeing that, I felt a need to protect them. To love them. I hugged every person there. I wiped their tears. I whispered words of comfort that we both knew were lies. I combed Glass out of hair. I rocked them and told them to breathe. And then I could breathe. The minutes felt like hours, and it seemed like my entire life had slowed down so I could truly feel everything in this moment. The one thing that I'll never forget is the people. I hugged more people that day than I did in a lifetime. Calloused hands, perfumed hair, strangers rocking me back and forth as if I was theirs. The people seemed to go on for miles, cars lined up, in silent solidarity of the tragedy that took place. Mothers crying out in horror, seeing their child in my face, We were a circus, come one, come all. Watch the children fall on their knees and beg for forgiveness for a crime they didn't commit. An atrocious scene of children with bloodied knees and bruised hearts, with battered minds and wide eyes. I called my mother, breath shaky, eyes fighting the urge to close. What do you even say? I wondered. What can I say to even begin? I breathed out and said, I don't know if I'm dead. I said, the bus crashed and I think the driver is dead. My voice broke at the confession. When I was still on the bus, I looked at him and I recalled the emptiness and the stillness, the emptiness that I feel always, the stillness I saw in a hospital bed as I prayed to a merciful God to save my loved one. All we wanted to do was go home. Why couldn't we have just gone home? The beauty and the heartbreak of death. People tell you to be relieved, to be happy. They're in a place with no pain. They can live freely. But what if that place was with me? I could have created a paradise. They could have been happy with me. What about my pain? Human nature is a selfish one, and if everything happens for a reason, then why must I suffer through it? Why must grief be so harrowing, so hollowing, it tears at you until you are nothing but a void? A glass with all of its contents empty. How can you ever be full again, you wonder? Life takes so much from me. It has taken more than I have. There is nothing left in this body, this suffocating vessel that I call home. I spoke to what felt like millions of people. The same recycled words, the same shaking hands, the same bloodied feet. I walk on a graveyard that stretches until the end of time. One day you'll step on me too and you won't even notice. The days that followed were a blur. I cried until my body dried up. I couldn't sleep. I couldn't eat. I watched shows of people smiling and laughing, and I found it aggravating. How can anyone smile? How can anyone even breathe in this place? How can you enjoy life when there are others that don't even have it? I looked at myself in the mirror and wondered why. What set me apart from the two deceased? What made me worthy of this beautiful and yet guilty gift that I own? And I realized that I felt so deeply that I had caused the accident. And I realize now that I've done that my entire life. Death comes so suddenly, there's no way to even pinpoint when a person will leave you. I value logic, and it's not logical that a person just disappears. One day they're here, and the next they aren't. I want reason. I want something to be angry at. I want a perpetrator. And for all of these years, I've chosen myself. I thought that if I told my aunt I loved her more, she wouldn't have overdosed. I thought that if I told more of the doctors, then my uncle would have been saved. I thought that if I sat just 2 seats in front of me, a mother would be able to embrace her daughter again. It's easier to be angry with yourself than to face the unknown. Life is cruel, but in pain, you can create beauty. In suffering, there is calmness. If you are broken, that gives you the opportunity to glue yourself back together. I can pick up the pieces of shattered glass sprawled around me, and instead of letting it cut me, I can piece it back together and make something beautiful. A piece of glass from every heartbreak, from every triumph that I've ever faced, and I find myself. A picture of vulnerability, of grace, of survival. I don't consider myself a brave person. I think that life is the greatest gift anyone can have, and my job right now is to make my life enough. I live for Lindsay, I live for Talita, I live for Malloy, I live for Briley, and most importantly, I live for myself, because shattered was once whole. Thank you.
15: That was Mia Clemens, and if you don't mind my saying so, it was back in November of 2021. I remember the accident that you wrote about. At first, I thought you were writing fiction, and then the more I listened, I said, wait a minute, I remember this, and the bus driver, part of me doesn't want to reveal the details because your poem should stand on its own.
17: I don't mind it.
15: But I think it's important. This was a case of a bus that you were on crashing with a tractor trailer, and the bus driver lost her life, and the student two seats in front of you also. And what was that student's name?
16: Briley Walker.
15: Yeah, oh, here's her picture from an article. They also died, and then quite a few injuries as well. What an experience. I can't imagine what that must have been like for you. And as you share what you wrote about it, is it a bit like reliving it?
16: That's... I feel like a lot of people ask me that. Like, it's definitely hard to read because in a way it's kind of like I'm going through the same feelings, but it's different because I'm in control of this. I get to write, and I get to get it out, and I get to say the words that I've never gotten to say before, and I just get to tell the truth.
15: I like how you wove your aunt into it as well, and also the names of students. What a beautiful piece.
16: Thank you so much.
15: That was really just wonderfully done. You mentioned earlier about how writing gives you a platform for changing the world. Any ideas about what you would like to change if you could achieve changes exactly as you would envision them?
16: There's a long list. But
15: we have time.
16: I think, first of all, I want to just truly make sure that everyone in America and in the world are truly equal, you know, because it's one thing to say that, and it's another to have action behind it, and it's another thing to enforce it, you know? Everyone should have the bare minimum, like somewhere to sleep, somewhere to have food, somewhere to have education. I think that's just beyond the bare minimum that people should have. My mind is blanking.
15: Well, that's a large place to start and an important place to start. And if more people recognize how vital that is,
16: of course,
15: maybe we'll get there. You're really a remarkable person. Is there anything else you want to say or add? Your poem, I'm sure, is still working its way through people's minds as they reflect on it. You really just a beautiful job describing your witness. The glass is such a nice metaphor throughout it, too.
16: Thank you so much.
15: But anything else you'd like to add or say that I didn't give you a chance to?
16: One thing that I know that I'm thinking about is I don't want this to be forgotten. And I was going through this year, and after it happened, it felt like that it was this big secret. And it felt like that it was something that people were ashamed of. And it felt like there was something wrong with me for being upset and for not being able to feel like myself, because it has taken me so long to just be able to live life, you know? But I don't want this to be forgotten. I want people to make steps for this to never happen again, because easily Briley Walker could be sitting here instead of me. And easily this could have happened to someone else. And I don't want this to be forgotten, and I don't want people to treat it like it's a secret, because it's not.
15: That's a very good summation. I think some people would cope by putting this completely out of their mind, or, okay, I've processed this, let's move on.
16: Yeah.
15: But your preference is that it's part of you and that it will always be part of you. Your relationship with it might change over time as you change, but it will always be there as part of your history.
16: I view it as something like almost this chair beside me. I see it like sitting here, like beside me, like not on top of me, not like suffocating me, but like with me. And it's not painful. It's kind of just like serene for the first time in my life. And because I used to feel so ashamed about it and so like upset with it. And at this point, I view it as something that like that happened. Like, it's not, I didn't make that up. It's not fiction. It happened, and it has changed me as a person, and I will always remember it, but it doesn't suffocate me anymore. It's something that I can sit beside and that I can just be with, but not have it overcome me.
15: That's a really important attitude to have, and I appreciate your honesty sharing all of this morning. Will you come back sometime? I hope so.
16: I would love to.
15: Mia Clemens is who you just heard, a rising ninth grader at Lincoln Park Performing Arts Charter School. Thank you for being here today.
16: Thank you.
17: This is Max Nowak, age 17, of Central Catholic High School. And the name of this poem today is My Jacket. My Jacket. I have a jacket that's very nice. It's a clean, semi-formal pullover with a zipper collar and a pocket. It has my name embroidered on the back. Fits me perfectly. And it's very warm. I love this jacket, even though I only got it recently. That's another reason why I love my jacket, actually. I only received it recently because I had to earn it. This jacket belongs to a certain activity that I do, and this activity is demanding. My jacket is a testament to the hard work I did to earn it, and everyone at school knows this activity. Everyone knows how demanding this activity is. And because everyone knows about the activity, everyone knows what this jacket means. What my jacket means. Recently, I've noticed something while wearing my warm jacket. Whenever a friend looks at me as I'm wearing it in front of them for the first time, they look confused. They look back at me and say, "I didn't know you did that." Or, "Oh, you do that too?" I always reply, "Yes, it's one of my favorite pastimes." So then I explain how I earned the jacket that I wear because of my work in this activity. Strangely, people don't seem to accept it. They say to themselves, "Does he really do so much?" And sometimes they tell me, "There's no way that you do that." What's strange is how my friends are the ones to question me. Most of my friends at school, the ones who don't know me as well, find it hard to believe I do anything other than what they see me do, and sometimes what I tell them I do. I mean, sure, we hang out, we have all the same classes, but I don't tell them everything, neither do they tell me everything about them. But what strikes me is how they respond to my jacket, because they're responding to me and what I do. Before this jacket, to them, I was just me. Now that I wear my jacket, I am someone else. In truth, I feel they underestimate me. They haven't considered me beyond what they can see for themselves. Not all of my friends are like this. They would sound like I have a poor choice of friends. No, there are only so many that their responses surprise me. What am I to do with this? Now, I know that I'm more on the quiet side, and no one can say for sure what a quiet person is thinking or what they do when the quiet person isn't around whoever's listening to them. But around my friends, I'm not that mysterious. In fact, as my friends can tell you, I go on about the most insignificant things. Am I so mysterious for them that they couldn't possibly consider me as someone who can do more? Maybe I'm overanalyzing simple facial expressions. Maybe I'm just a bit paranoid. But at the same time, I know there are people who underestimate me. There always are. So there's always going to be someone disappointed by the fact that I don't fit their understanding. And so for this reason, I ask, what should I do? I want to be as sociable as possible. I want to be open for other people. I want to be accepted. Perhaps it would be safer to act like other people expect me to act. Perhaps I should pretend that I am the person who people think I am. Perhaps I should continue being who I am expected to be. Perhaps I shouldn't wear my jacket to school. But no, that can't be right. Why would I throw away my jacket? After all, I love my jacket. My jacket is very nice. It's a clean, semi-formal pullover with a zipper collar and a pocket. My jacket has my name embroidered on the back, and it fits me perfectly. My jacket is very warm. Stay tuned to youthexpress.org for more original writing from Pittsburgh area youth. All youth, all the time. Youth Express. Catch the future.
18: When a poem usually starts, it starts with an introduction of some sort. You'd wonder, who is telling this story of words and whose story it is that they are telling? But if you had no access to my name, you wouldn't think of who I am. You'd look at what I am. When you look at me, what do you see? A Muslim, right? Yes, of course, because I wear the hijab, but if I took it off, you'd think I was what? Normal? The first thing you'd see wouldn't be my religion. You probably wouldn't even look twice at me. As you can see, one cup is full of water, while the other is empty. And as I pour this water, I'm supposed to feel like I'm fitting more into who I really am, rather than my stereotype. But the way I view myself will never change the way the public perceives me. You know, it's different, living as me. I can't simply ignore what's walking with me, because at one point the hijab becomes like a piece of me, like a piece of my skin. Something that I'll always be in. So to live in a society where wearing the hijab means I represent my religion, a place where I'm supposed to be the perfect Muslim, all whilst never showing it, I start to think. I start to criticize myself. I start to become indecisive. I almost forget why I put it on in the first place. Being a junior in high school, there are things I shouldn't be doing, things considered haram, like relationships, listening to music, my lack of modesty, profanity, backbiting, and more things than I'd like to admit. So at times when I'm alone and I have those times to think, I imagine what life would be like if I wasn't born in the West. If I was born in a place where these habits were easier to stop. Medina, Mecca, cities in the Middle East. It seems almost like a dream to me. Something hard to believe. When I meet a new person, they'll see me instead of the hijab that I chose to glue and keep close to me. Because of course I am Muslim, but everyone shares this trait, and so my Western habits would fade away, leaving my burdens in this country I want to leave astray. I wouldn't have to worry about any haram relationships. Music would never be a problem, the Quran playing instead. Modesty would be as normal as the respectful way that they speak. But I was born here, in America, though the reason being unknown to me. I'm struggling in a society where the rights of me are being tampered with. The questions of if Project 2025 will affect Muslims won't even bring up the burden of my skin tone. These problems, these burdens, they affect me. They've affected me since the day I arrived here. Despite me being a revert, not even being born into Islam, I don't know how to speak Arabic or even pronounce the words. I don't know explanations that I've been told countless times before. My religion is beautiful, but it's nothing close to simple, and so of course these burdens affect me. It's as if they've become me. But surprisingly, I've started to cope, to get comfortable. I've started to understand, you know. You know, I might not feel that left out anymore. Yes, I'm conscious of my hijab, but I don't need to try and act perfect. I am still learning. The burdens of the West slowly pull off of me as I take a deep breath and realize that this is not a race. This is my life. I am a Muslim, it's obvious, but not because

0: It was me, all along, feeling different. And so next time you find yourself being different from a stereotype, remember to ask yourself the question first. Did I become it, or did I just wake up? Thank you.
1: My name is Isabella, and I'm in second grade at the Environmental Charter School in Pittsburgh, Pennsylvania. Pollution makes me concerned about the future of the world, and here's why. Instead of polluting, I wish people would make better environmental choices. The air quality is being affected by the choices people make. For example, people should drive less and carpool more. Also, instead of smoking, people could do a hobby so they wouldn't be polluting. Another reason people should stop polluting is that pollution causes illnesses. Specifically, many people suffer illnesses such as asthma, lung disease, and other respiratory infections. Pollution impacts all of us. I think we could work together to make the world a better place. This is Isabella for the Environmental Charter School, second grade persuaders.
2: My name's Tamaya Mitchell. I'm 15 and I go to the Neighborhood Academy. She's hungry for everything, the life within, trying to find her way around again. Looking and searching is what she's doing, not knowing where she's going. Living life is all she's about, trying to find what life is and not drown. Just wanting to know what life is about and wanting her life to be something else.

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1: I'm Aaron, and I go to Kappa. Pine tree needles knotted into dreaded hair, the wake of foaming salt, descending, returning as spiraled waves, curling the contour of your mouth and the blades of our skis. We smoked cigarettes in your car and inhaled each other's frosted breath. Hard cider twisted our tongues, I bet you drank yourself to death. You can't pay your bills or your rent, still you take all those girls to Mad Mex. Driver boy, I said all I meant, what cruel intentions to only want sex. It was Christmas Eve night, we drove to the best view of the city, a drummed up zeitgeist, invented by us both feeling too gritty.
2: I'm Amir. I go to Kappa. I'm going to be reading a poem called A Few Rumors Concerning Mr. Potato Head by a poet named Terence Hayes. Bet in his diary there are blueprints of his faces. Yup, and a little arrow pointing to where his eyeball rolled from the page. Yup, and bounced once on the floor, but a diamond glistens in the ear floating in the mason jar on his desk. Bet his collarbone is made of gold. Bet he's never heard of Mary Shelley. Hell, bet he can only read sheet music. God damn, brother, Prince just changed his name. Doctors say latex is ageless. Doctors say the body is nothing but money. Bet his tongue quivers in a pillbox. Bet his tongue is shy, in debt, and depressed. Bet he sings, praise be to Edison's light bulb and the scalpel. Bet he sings, praise be to the nursemaid who sells her womb. Bet he sings, praise be to hyperrealism, hypodermics, John Merrick, and the poise of mannequins. Bet it'll be a closed casket in the end, and enough flowers to cover Texas, and a dozen biographies in the first month. Yep, bet no one finds the diary. Bet no one finds his face. Thank you.
3: My name is Philippa, and I'm going to be playing a song with my friend Jonah, and he goes to Alderdice, and I go to Kappa, and this song is called Thursday.

0: Hey, this is Maddie. 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
1: Hi, my name is Lyndon, and I'll be singing The Palisades by Childish Gambino. I know the secrets we share. Look what this feeling has done to me. There's something deep in the air. Just hope your hands lift me comfortably. Oh, I don't know why, but every time I see you smiling, I'm tired of running, tired of playing, tired of hiding. If we could be together, would that make you happy? If it wouldn't, tell your girlfriends to get at me. Love don't really happen. Love don't really happen. I think there's something for us. Lying around as the world comes down. If you understand what I'm saying, you won't end up in the lost and found. Nope. I don't know why, but every time I see you dancing, I'm tired of running, tired of playing late romancing. If we could be together, would that make you happy? If it wouldn't, tell your girlfriend to get at me. Love don't really happen. Love don't really happen.
2: That's it.
3: Hi, my name is Sam. I go to Kappa. I'm reading my poem called Pity the Metal Draped in Flowers, and it was inspired by Mattia Harvey. Pity the metal draped in flowers, dropped in a scenic field of inept, harvested from Marie Antoinette's heart. A princess noosed with decadence, wrung out of usefulness, postured beside an empty throne overflowing with peasants solicit on streets of gondolas. A boy rode adorned with the memory of his father blew a glass heart and said it would make our family rich. He embedded it in a pane and people exclaimed how pretty. For years it accumulated dust until the specter ceased to see. Light fell on the mangled teeth of a prophecess. Her mind inaccurate due to the excess embellishment of crystals meant to distract from ugly features. Look at the gems scattered along a path through the woods, a blackberry road made from the arteries of coal, trampled underfoot by children who sang in pretty white dresses, trying to imitate angels. Street rats blew smoke rings as substitutes for halos. They evaporated too soon, and the citizens could no longer pretend to just be comely scenery. Yeah.
4: Hi, my name is Emily. I go to Kappa. I major in literary arts, and this is my poem, The Sin of the Calf. I am enervated. I who cut each individual finger off and handed them to you in a diamond-encrusted box with stumps for ears and plastic replacing my teeth and eyes. And you, who nailed bricks to my feet, knowing that if you dropped me on an ice-coated path, I would sit there to offer a clean route across. I welcome the opportunity. I burned my wrists, dipping you in molten aureate, my own personal golden calf. And after I put up with so goddamn much, condoning years of countless lies and attention-seeking falsehoods, you took it upon yourself to thieve and then christen yourself a coquette. When you split your tongue in two, ordering one side to tell the truth and the other to lie, I only saw one side. You are not sad. You are obsessed with the idea of it, with the image of sadness. You are a basket, and every morning you fill yourself with new assets, new stories, new identities, and so forth. Now you tell me that I am a rose, and I wonder if you have branded yourself a thorn or a belladonna, or possibly not a flower at all. My rage has subdued to an acidic sadness. You have robbed me more than gold these past few years, and I am through with allowing you to drain me. I am disappointed. Disappointed in myself and the way I allowed myself to be asphyxiated, that despite your actions, I still want to give you redemption. Why am I so weak? I have removed the bricks you attached to my feet.
2: I have destroyed you, golden calf, you fake god, you imposter. Please stop begging for forgiveness with false sincerity and remorse and confession. You need to admit your faults. You need to break your kneecaps for me this time. I'm tired of worshiping you. Thank you.
5: My name is Randy. I go to U Prep, and I'm going to tell a joke. Knock, knock.
6: Who's there?
5: Who? Who goes the owl?
7: Hi, my name is Naomi Ruth Allen, and I go to Obama. Oh, and the song I'm going to sing, I wrote it about a year ago, and it's called Fool's Gold. Could you guys give me like a... Okay. 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

0: 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Catch the future, baby.
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I'm Kalima. I go to Kappa, and I will be singing Butterfly by Weezer.

0: Hello again, friend of a friend, I knew you well. Our common goal was waiting for the world to end. And now that the truth is just a rule that you can bend, you crack the whip, shape, shift, and trick the past again. I send you my love on a wire. I lift you up every time. Everyone, oh, pulls away, ooh, from you. Got balls of steel, got an automobile for a minimum wage. Got real estate, now I'm buying it all up in outer space. And if the truth is just a rule that you can bend, you crack the whip, shape, shift, and trick the past again. Send you my love on a wire. I lift you up every time. Everyone, oh, pulls away, ooh, from you.
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1: Do you have a song stuck in your head? 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

0: It's Matthew Ryan Miramontes, and I'm here with
1: Serena Zetz.
0: And we are at
1: the Andy Warhol's Youth Invasion.
0: And what are some of the things that you've seen so far?
1: I've seen a lot of kids making balloon animals and taking them around the museum, which is pretty cool. I like how it interacts with the art. And we also have a pretty talented magician floating around.
0: A magician?
1: Yeah.
0: And what floor is he on?
1: He is on this floor, actually. He's in the suit.
0: Is he the man with the clown costume on?
1: No. He is right there.
0: Is there anything else that you're looking forward to tonight?
1: I'm looking forward to seeing a lot of the bands. There's one that I'm especially looking forward to called Wolfblood. They're an all-girl punk group, and they're really good.
0: All right. I'm here again at the Youth Invasion at the Andy Warhol Museum, and I'm here again with
1: Serena Zetz.
2: All right. Hello, everybody. We're at Wolfblood. Thank you. We're almost an all-girl cover band, although we do some originals tonight. And we'll be doing one tonight. And we just want to take a second to thank Luke for filling in for us, for not only this show, but many shows. Thank you so much, Luke. This next one's an original. It's called Think Again. We hope you enjoy it.

0: 10. And I've already introduced Olivia and Luke, and we on drums we have Eva. And I'm Allison. Also, if you want to follow us, we're Wolfblood on Instagram, Facebook, Twitter. Well, not anymore. We don't have a Twitter. Okay, Facebook and Instagram, but it's BLUD. So hit us up.
1: So this is Matthew Maramontes, and I'm reporting live from the Youth Invasion at Pittsburgh, or with Youth Express at the Andy Warhol Museum, and I'm here with.
0: Oh, I'm Allison.
2: I'm Eva.
3: I'm Olivia.
1: And what instruments do you guys play?
0: I play mainly guitar in this band, and then
2: I play drums.
3: I play guitar.
1: And I saw you guys had some covers of Rage Against the Machine and the Black Keys. How did you guys go about picking those different songs to play?
0: Well, we kind of picked songs that like people knew, but also like artists that we really liked both together, really. So.
1: And I saw a move for original songs. Is there more original songs being written in the future, or are you just kind of sticking with the couple that you have right now?
0: We're definitely working on more originals, and we're hoping to record an EP very soon with our originals.
1: Do you guys have a website where people could check out your music or any shows coming up that people could see you at?
0: We have our Instagram, it's Wolfblood with BLUD, and then our Facebook is the same thing. And we don't have any shows in May, but we have a lot coming up in June and over the summer, and we're really excited.
1: And any words on the future of Wolfblood?
0: I don't know. I think look out for us. We're all girl band. We're ready to rock. Anything you want to add?
1: Hey, well, check out Wolfblood. They're sick. And this is Matthew Maramontes, and reporting live at the Youth Invasion at the Andy Warhol Museum.
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2: My name is Chuck Weiss, and I am a 12th grade student at City High. 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The piece I will be discussing is for Leadership, Excellence, Access, and Persistence Program End of the Year Showcase. To be honest, I've never been the artist type. I went into this program to challenge myself and to prove to myself that I can accomplish things even when I'm not comfortable in the situation. It's really hard to be able to look at the bigger picture when you think everything is wrong and that you can't do it. I think it wasn't art, like an artist that inspired me or any type of art. It was more of myself or my inner self. I think I want to be artistic and I want to be able to do things in the arts, but I've blocked myself off so many times from doing it because I didn't think it would fit the standard for artistry in this day and age, which is not true. I know that's not true, but it was kind of hard to like see it. For my project, it will mostly be about self-healing because I think self-healing is such a interesting concept, and I think it's really not talked about as it should be. I think people look at it as a way of like, if you do this, then you'll be okay, and that you'll be the better version of yourself after through and through. But self-healing it feels really hard sometimes. And it generally is not that easy as people make it out to be. Especially when you are confronting something that really is personal and that you haven't confronted in a long time. I wouldn't say that I do struggle with self-healing. And it does kind of get in the way of personal life choices and stuff like that, but I think one day I'll get there, and this is one of the steps I can take to get to that point where I can look back and know that I was able to do it. And I might not be fully recovered after it, but at least I'll feel a little more better after completing it. I really don't know what my project is going to be yet. I've been like thinking of ideas. One of my ideas was to have a plant and cut it every month and then keep growing it over and over to watch as it keeps growing back and it doesn't like wilt away. Or I was going to get 3 jars and then smash one of them and then smash another one and put it back together and then leave the other one as normal. And the reason behind this is just, I think it will show that process of healing yourself. But not like to the point where you're going to be perfect again, because nobody's perfect and you never ever will be perfect. But it will heal you enough to the point where you're able to live your life to the best you can, even after everything. And it's kind of like a way of like showing that that's a process that won't stop. I mean, you can self-heal from things from like past and stuff, but you're always going to have to self-heal from something for the rest of your life. New things, future things, past, present tense, it doesn't matter. You're always going to have to heal over something because the world is not a really good place sometimes. And it's really hard to be in a world like that. But I think after this project, I think I'll feel more better about everything. And I think I'll be way more confident in myself to be able to say what I want to say to the world without being afraid of being judged or afraid that I'm in the wrong for believing and thinking what I believe in. Thank you.
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4: Jelani,
5: Avi,
6: and Drake.
3: We're 8th grade students from Environmental Charter School, and we're here to talk about music.
4: Really, to get me to where I am musically, I think it would be my uncle. Really, before he came along, I was mostly listening to, like, whatever was in the charts in 2018. I used to be, like, a big Justin Bieber fan. Everybody in my family has the most differing music taste, but all stays in the rock genre. Like, for instance, my dad listens to, like, indie and mostly the underground stuff. It was a weird childhood with that.
3: When I was younger, my mom used to play Paramore in the car in the mornings before I went to school. My aunt is the one that introduced me to Linkin Park before I really knew about them. And I liked them so much, I just recently went to one of their concerts. They were really, really nice. I saw one of my friends there. My aunt was there, too. She also got me into other bands. We've seen multiple concerts together, multiple nu metal band concerts. There's actually this cover band that comes around to Pittsburgh every so often and plays a lot of nu metal that I'm going to in January.
5: I'm going to say my sister's old boyfriend and my mom. They mainly just played the music around me a lot when I was younger, so that's it.
3: Do you have a favorite artist?
5: It's J.I.D.
3: Nice.
4: Soundgarden. For me.
3: That's the one thing. I don't have an overall favorite artist. I have favorite artists within genres.
6: Favorite artist right now is probably Pierce the Veil. If I had to pick a favorite song by them, it's probably Bulls in the Bronx from the Collide with the Sky album or Emergency Contact. Those two are really good.
4: I've been in a couple bands. I've been on small tours in the East. I haven't gone anywhere near West. I'd like to do something with it. I don't think I have a chance to. I don't think I get taken very seriously for my age.
5: One of our friends, David, he got me listening to one song. He said Headstrong. I'm not going to say I'm a huge fan, but it does sound nice.
6: Headstrong is one of the first songs I started listening to when I first got into like rock and metal. I listened to it on repeat, nonstop. I recently died down listening to it because once you listen to a song so many times, it gets kind of repetitive. Me, Charlie, David, and someone who doesn't go to our school, Riley, are in a band that we created around last year, named it Obscure. Did like two performances for the school, which really have to redo them. We've improved as musicians since then. We plan on like going farther more into stuff with the band.
3: So far, we've only done covers of Green Day, and right now we're working on a song by 3 Days Grace. And I'm hoping to take a more nu metal leaning sort of direction. Since, like, very early sixth grade, I've been into stuff around the nu metal genre. Now, I really like sludge metal and thrash. One of my favorite bands is Crowbar. One of my favorite albums is Sonic Exis in its purest form. It was released around early 2003, and ever since I discovered it a bit ago, I've been listening to it nonstop. Same thing with Acid Bath. I used to be really into Acid Bath and their debut album called When the Kite String Pops. My favorite song by them is Jezebel. It's not exactly, like, something I'd recommend to one of my friends, but I really like them.
6: When I first met Charlie, she made me a playlist, and I started listening to it, and I picked out songs that I liked, songs that I didn't like. And eventually, I started getting into nu metal. More recently, I got more into the emo genre, with artists like Pierce the Veil, My Chemical Romance, Panic the Disco. I still don't know much about it, so I'm not very knowledgeable, so I probably would get genres and genre names wrong. Recently, Charlie has recommended me some artists to get into slam metal. Artists like, I don't think I can say these names.
3: Acrania.
6: There's like stuff I gotta get used to, like the gutturals and whatever, which is kind of like off-putting to me because I can't really understand what they're saying.
3: Gutturals, pig squeals.
6: Yeah, sounds like garbage disposal noises.
3: For Youth Express, this is Charlie.
6: Jelani.
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9: This is Mason.
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7: We're 8th grade students from Environmental Charter School, and we're here to talk about music.
11: I listen to a variation of music. I listen to a lot of pop, and I would say alt music.
12: I don't have a specific genre. I just like whatever I like.
7: I listen to a lot of stuff. It's like, I sometimes listen to Taylor Swift, but I mainly like Chappell Roan and Girl in Red and Billie Eilish.
9: I listen to Mac Miller. Hey, I love him. I listen to Morgan Wallen, too. Have you guys ever heard about Tate McRae?
7: I know, like, one or two songs.
8: I've been listening to Rod Wave.
13: I've been broke so many times, I don't know what to feel.
8: So I have a YouTube Shorts account, right? And I make funk songs, right? And then I make troll face edits out of the funk songs, right?
13: I post them on YouTube Shorts, and I get a bunch of views. My last video, I got 20 views. 15 of them were from my cousins, 4 of them were from my mom's, and then 7 of them were from my dog.
7: Well, I'm not really making my own music, but I take singing lessons, and I'm doing a little bit of piano in that. I mainly just do singing of songs that I like and I already know.
11: I am learning how to play the piano or the keyboard. I am interested in music in like a band way. I don't really have a plan for what I want to do with it.
9: I like to make music, but like I like to make Notre Dame music. Like, you know Notre Dame, the college, right? So like their theme songs, like I try to make music for that, but it's like doo doo doo doo doo doo doo and like that. Yeah, it's pretty cool.
10: I make beats for Osama-san. He makes a song out of the beats and he sends it back to me and I can listen to it and then he releases it.
13: Go check out my La Boo Boo Funk remix. For Youth Express, this is Desmond.
9: Mason.
10: Finn.
11: Leah.
12: Daphne. Zoe.
13: And that's the ECS crew signing out.
14: My name is Elvin. I'm in second grade at the Environmental Charter School in Pittsburgh, Pennsylvania. War makes me concerned about the future of the world, and here's why. Did you know 4 million to 72 million people died in World War II alone? Instead of war, I wish people would be happy and peaceful, because people can die and lose their lives if war is nearby. For example, the Air Force is coming and half of the town is destroyed. Also, people can lose their houses and lose everything. For example, your houses get destroyed and you use everything and your pets or something really special gets destroyed too. I think war can make a big impact on all of us and I think we can work together to make the world a better place. This is Elvin for the Environmental Charter School, second grade persuaders.
15: Hello, I am Jamar Starr. And you're listening to a podcast from Youth Media Center at SLB Radio. Today, I'm joined by Shailese, and we'll be talking about climate change. What memory do you hold closely when you think about climate change?
16: I remember, or at least like learning how climate change has caused polar ice caps to melt, and how much that greatly affects the environment, and also greenhouse gases.
15: I'll say my first memory when talking about climate change or thinking about climate change is when I was in school and we had this Earth Day thing. And my math teacher was talking about Earth Day and how we should lessen the water that we use when we brush our teeth. And that really jump-started my world view of how I see the world as far as climate change and how different companies and industries like really can affect the world. And how we are all connected just through one space. Like, imagine being in the classroom and it's flooding, right? Mm-hmm. We're all at danger. And that's what I think about the world. What challenges come to mind when you think about climate change?
16: I feel like a lot of the world's problems can be from climate change, at least in some way. Like
15: wars especially, yeah.
16: Yeah.
15: Not research, but resources. What advancements of technology can help solve climate change, like now? Like, you know how AI is, like, affecting climate change and making it worse? Due to the water AI systems and AI, like, companies, they use up the water that is used for the cooling, and they need, like, fresh water to do that.
16: That sounds very destructive.
15: Yeah, it is.
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18: This is Lexi.
19: This is Blake.
20: This is Dom.
21: This is Jonathan.
22: And this is Jacob.
17: We're students from Upper St. Clair High School, and we're here to talk about school and just ourselves.
20: Junko's social studies class. People don't appreciate how great of a teacher he truly is.
17: Yeah, he's great.
21: I agree.
20: I can't think of a better class to have first period. It's the goated class, honestly. It's the best class.
17: Yeah, he uses, like, funny stories, and it makes you learn better.
18: I think the best class is science.
19: I think the best is math, because of Mr. Funfor.
21: I think social studies is the best because Mr. Junko.
20: Yeah, I agree. I mean, you can't beat Junko.
22: I agree with social studies. I never had any of those teachers, though. So.
17: I like math class. I have 8 kids in my math class.
18: 8?
17: Yeah.
18: I like social studies. I can't learn social studies. I don't know.
17: For Youth Express, this is Emmy.
18: This is Lexi.
19: This is Blake.
20: This is Dom.
21: This is Jonathan.
0: And this is Jacob.
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22: Hello, my name is Finn, and I'm a 12th grade student at City Charter High School. You're listening to an artist statement recorded in the Youth Media Center at SLB Radio. This piece I will be discussing is for the Leadership, Excellence, Access, and Persistence Program's end-of-year showcase. When it comes to being an artist, I think I'm more casual with it. So I'm not really too creative. I'm not making much, but I want to do more, and I don't have that much motivation for it. But I say, like, an artist that inspires me, one of my really close friends, she makes, like, a lot of really good art of characters and stuff, and seeing her talent has just, like, given me more motivation and inspiration, because she's been doing this for, like, 10 years, and just seeing how well she does gives me inspiration to do similar, even if I still kind of compare myself and it makes it harder. But that's fine. It's always good to set goals, I think. I say as of now, I don't have like a direct idea of what I'm going to do. But you know, I think I might do like just like kind of what I did last year, some sort of minor political thing. Because there's a lot of political issues going on. And not everyone's fully aware of it, even though I think it's like really obvious and like right in everyone's face. But apparently to some people it isn't. So, you know, gotta have someone that's going to express that, someone that's going to be here, like saying all that. I'm thinking, again, just like last year, I'm going to do it as a poster because it's a kind of simple thing to do, which is better for me because I'm not too good at making things, but it can still get thoughts across very well, especially if you do like really good with imaging and whatnot, like making it pop more and draws people's attention. So hopefully with what I make, everyone will be able to like understand what I'm trying to say with it. But I do have some fear that some people are going to be a little bit more dense and just not fully understand it, because there's a lot of people like that. But again, hopefully everyone can. And that is all.
23: Hello, my name is Styx. I am a 12th grader at City High. I'm currently 18. You are listening to a artist statement recorded at the Youth Media Center at SLB Radio. I'm going to be making an art piece for LEAP, which is a thing at CMU that is connected with City High and now currently a few other schools. I'm just going to go off script a little bit. I think everybody should feel like they can create something, and like everyone should have the feeling they can make something, even if it's not art. I feel like everyone should have the feeling that they are allowed to make art, or they can make art, because everyone can make art. Not all art has to be good. Could be pretty bad sometimes. Some of the best art could be considered the worst art, you know. I'm inspired by Frida Kahlo, the show Space Ghost, Coast to Coast, and Mystery Science Theater 300. None of those things are really connected, but I feel like they're all really easy to tell that someone went, hey, I want to make a thing. And then they did it, and that's what it is. That's what you get in. If anyone's listening to this, please watch Space Ghost Coast to Coast, because I dressed up like Moltar for Halloween and no one knew what I was, although that is most of my Halloween costumes, but it's a good show. You should watch it. It's fun. They interviewed talking heads, I think. I want other people to be empowered by my art. That would be the highest honor, to have someone be like, hey, I really like this thing. And it's a thing I made. I also, as an artist, I would love if something I made was turned into a children's theater project. I would love to see a bunch of children reenact something I made for fun. I think it would be funny and fun to watch. I don't really know what my project is going to look like right now, but I know I want it to be interactive. I just thought of an idea that could relate to what I'm doing right now, which is a podcast or a radio show that's called Nerd Out, where basically it's just a bunch of people calling in to just yap about a thing they love. And no matter how weird it is and how strange it is, just you get to talk about whatever you want. I might actually do that now that I'm talking about it. That sounds like a lot of fun. Oh, also my pronouns are they, them. I forgot to do that. And final words from me. Be punk, be yourself. Bye.
0: Hello, my name is Hasnia, and I'm a 12th grade student at City High. You are listening to an artist statement recorded in the Youth Media Center at SLB Radio. The piece I will be discussing is for the Leadership, Excellence, Access, and Persistent Programs End of Year Showcase. Who are you as an artist, and what makes you want to be part of this program, or creative in general? I want to be the type of creative that inspires and does things out of the ordinary and does things that are new for other people, whether that helps them into those spaces or not. The types of art that excites me and inspires me are pieces like the piece that an artist made in awareness of AIDS using candy, starting at his partner's weight and demonstrating what the illness did to him. For the pieces that I want to make, I want to be able to bring attention to something that people don't know about, or bring attention to things that people might not be comfortable speaking about. For my final project, I want to create something about my culture or about a social issue that is important to me, and I'm hoping that I can really put in the work for it and make something that I really like.
2: My name is Dana. I'm in second grade at the Environmental Charter School in Pittsburgh, Pennsylvania. What makes me concerned about the future of the world? Here's why. Did you know that 42 million people died in the Second World War? I think instead of war, people should live in peace. If war continues, humans will be wiped out. People should live in peace. This can happen if people share. Everybody should share because it won't end up in a fight. Sharing is better than war because everyone would be happy. War impacts all of us, and I think we can work together to make the world a better place. If you like living in peace, then you will love helping me. This is Daniel for the Environmental Charter School, second grade persuaders.
4: You're listening to Bulldog Bandits. My name is Sahara, and I'm here with
6: Ariana,
24: Sarah,
25: Kyrie,
26: Raymir,
27: and the biggest bandit, the Bennett Bandit, Jeff.
4: Some of us are in 10th, 11th, and 12th. We are from Westinghouse High School Academy. Today, we're going to be discussing a few things, different questions. Let's start with this one, our favorite fast food. Who would like to start?
27: The biggest band is going to go first. So, me personally, I'm going to say my favorite fast food is Wendy's. That's because I was raised on that. So, yeah.
4: What do you like from Wendy's? Like, why is it like your favorite?
27: Wendy's, I like their fries. I don't care. Wendy's got better fries than McDonald's.
25: That's biased.
4: Right.
27: I would die on that.
25: McDonald's has the best fries of all time.
4: Wendy's fries be so, like, soggy McDonald's and, like, so... Like,
28: they have
4: like,
28: the best fries?
25: Yes.
28: No.
25: Fries is better than McDonald's, not Wendy's.
27: Yes, Wendy's.
4: And, like, they, like, every time you get them, just soggy.
25: Exactly.
27: That's a lot of fries, especially
4: not McDonald's.
25: McDonald's, yes, salty, hot and ready. Sometimes
6: soggy whenever it's old.
4: Yeah,
6: and then they get hard.
27: Would y'all rather like have a hard fry or a soggy fry?
6: A hard fry.
28: A crunchy.
4: A crunchy.
27: Ew! Crispy. What is wrong with y'all? Just go buy a bag of chips.
4: You don't like crunchy fries, like?
27: No, buy a bag.
28: So just go. You don't like fried potatoes, like French fries, like.
27: Fried potato.
6: It's supposed to be. That's fried. What it's supposed to be.
28: It basically is. It's a potato that is fried and
6: soggy.
27: See, here's the thing.
25: You don't eat soggy fried chicken.
27: Soggy fried chicken.
28: That's like yes, KFC. KFC got some soggy fried
6: KFC's
28: chicken.
6: KFC's chicken can be crispy.
28: It can. The
6: chicken be
28: depending on who make it, but like it be soggy sometimes. Like,
27: bro, I'm from the hood, bro. I grew up eating what's it called chicken. I was on my cake on my taco plate from a birthday party.
4: What's your favorite food? What's your favorite fest?
28: I would say really like Chipotle.
4: Chipotle?
27: Ooh.
4: Why you like Chipotle?
28: Because, like, I just like steak and I like mixed bowls, like, with protein, veggies, and, like, you know, carbs.
4: Okay. So, no, I don't have nothing to say?
25: I personally think McDonald's is the best fast food restaurant.
28: Thank you. Yeah, get them out of here, bro.
27: Heart disease by 50 years old, y'all.
25: That can happen at any fast food restaurant.
27: especially McDonald's.
3: Okay. What's wrong with McDonald's?
27: There ain't nothing wrong with McDonald's, but it's just like, it's not the best. You can't go wrong with
3: it, literally.
25: They have the best industry.
3: They got good stuff. What Wendy's got?
27: What's it called? Baconator fries.
3: Okay, he kind of had that one. We got a new sauce.
27: Y'all got, what's it called? What's that fish joint called?
25: Fish filet.
27: Y'all got a fish filet or whatever. Is it a fish filet?
3: We got a snack wrap too.
28: Sorry.
27: It's a McFish. Like, Mc something.
3: But we got a snack wrap.
28: McRib?
27: No, not a McRib. But McRibs is nasty too.
28: Yeah, they just be doing anything. They taste like your ankle.
3: Hold on.
25: Fast food restaurant.
3: Hold on, y'all not about to diss McDonald's like that.
27: Man, no. We dissing McDonald's.
28: They taste like your ankles.
27: Forget McDonald's.
3: Chipotle. It's good, but like, it's not better than McDonald's.
27: Chipotle's better than McDonald's.
3: It's not like.
27: McDonald's is the only place where you can get a salad and it's still unhealthy.
25: What? What about Wendy's?
3: Yeah, Wendy's have salads too.
25: Exactly.
27: I bet they're healthier than McDonald's.
3: No, they have chicken salads.
27: Still healthier than McDonald's.
3: No, it's not.
27: Yes, it is.
3: No, it's not.
25: Where's the proof?
3: Yeah. What's your favorite fast food? Ray Mayer?
5: My favorite fast food is McDonald's.
3: Okay, so that's
28: like, what?
5: Their Sprite is good. Their Sprite. Their fries.
28: McDonald's is fire. You can't go wrong with it. It's not overly expensive like Chipotle. Everybody can go there and get something that they like.
3: $5, $1 menu.
28: Right.
3: Okay, what about you, Ariana? What's your favorite fast food?
7: I don't have one. I just eat.
3: Like what's
7: that
3: the
7: sounds
3: most
7: big, but it's
27: Twinbee
7: the truth.
27: Eating. She don't got that's no okay, food, big. Please.
7: Yeah. I mean, obviously, I eat McDonald's the most, but I love me some Taco Bell. I ain't gonna lie, I like Wendy's too.
3: You like you some Taco Bell?
25: I feel like
28: I think Taco Bell is nasty.
7: A lot of people think that, and I can't argue with that.
3: I only like Taco Bell like when I'm like doing like a little road trip with the family, because that's like. The number one
27: only thing I get from Taco Bell is something called a naked chicken chalupa.
3: That sounds good.
7: Okay, what about Baja Blast? Don't nobody like Baja Blast?
28: I like Baja Blast.
7: Yeah, I was going to say it's fire.
28: And their cinnamon twist.
27: I can't say that.
7: Yeah.
25: I feel like price-wise, McDonald's takes it.
28: Yeah.
25: But like taste, Five Guys.
7: Five Guys is really good. I remember the first time I had one of their burgers. It was so good.
27: It is overly expensive.
3: Have y'all ever had the Mr. Beast, like, meals and stuff?
7: No,
27: they told me I had to get the chocolate.
3: I remember I had some loaded fries, and, like, their fries was, like, mad greasy. Like, even the burger was greasy.
27: That's Red Robin for you.
28: I low-key hate greasy foods.
7: You're making me feel, like, heavy and, like, big.
3: Yes, like, when I first
7: my chest be hurting, like, ugh.
28: Like, all that oil.
7: Yeah. Which is ironic, because all of us like chicken, but we just can't. That's overly
28: oil. What? Yeah.
27: Y'all talking about make y'all feel heavy. I guess I always feel heavy because I never feel that one before.
3: I don't know. It's just I can't eat greasy food.
28: I be like, patting down my pizza sometimes. Like, if it's overly greasy. I just hate
7: have, like,
28: greasy
7: looked at
28: foods.
7: Me weird for it. It's like, I'm not doing nothing wrong.
25: Me, I think I go with Jeff here. I eat what I eat, you know what I'm saying?
27: Yeah, okay. Food is food.
7: So then the three of us agree. Okay, cool, yeah.
25: What about you, Raymond?
8: What?
25: How do you feel about overly greasy food? Overly greasy food, I do not eat.
3: Thank you. Okay.
27: Topic switch. All right, yeah. Hold on, because my team was in here dissing my quarterback. And I ain't going for none of that. Because one.
8: Jalen Hurts is overrated.
27: Jalen Hurts has always been in your team. Jalen Hurts has never lost.
7: Did he get hurt recently?
27: Mm-mm. Jalen Hurts has never lost to the Texans. Ever. Ever.
25: All right, guys, because this wasn't our topic.
3: Yes, this was not our topic. Jeff.
27: Have y'all been to a Super Bowl?
3: Jeff.
27: Yeah, exactly. Jalen Hurts has been to two.
3: Okay, the other topic was
25: Soko's business class.
3: What goes on in Soko's room? Let's talk about
7: much.
3: That. A lot.
25: Yeah, we learn accounting, Microsoft platforms like Word, Excel, PowerPoint,
28: Canva,
7: OSHA, how to run businesses.
27: I find it funny
7: how
27: the class is called business administration and sports entertainment, and yet there's no sports or no entertainment in the
25: class. We watch football every day.
3: There is entertainment.
7: No, but like. There's sports in it, and we've probably had one person come up to the
3: so that man
7: actually like talk about when we were doing that.
25: Metacosh.
3: When we had to pick up, yeah.
27: Yeah, that's Metacosh.
28: That was fun with the baseball.
27: I joined base because I saw the sports entertainment part, and my mom saw the sports entertainment part, and it's like, oh, sports. We're going to put them with the sports.
7: Which makes sense.
27: It's a business class. It's just the business class.
3: I only joined it because I thought it was going to be a good chill class. No.
7: I mean, it is.
3: But it's still chill.
27: It's a comfy room, like very comfy.
7: Right. That's why people be sleeping there.
3: Literally, because I know I be knocked out. What about you, Kyrie? How do you feel?
25: You know, it's so good.

0: school.
1: Weston House?
2: It needs better, like, students.
0: Yes, like...
3: I love Weston House.
4: Yeah, me personally, I don't think it's the students.
0: I mean...
3: I love Weston House.
0: I mean...
5: No, it absolutely is the students.
0: Sometimes, it'll be some students who do dumb stuff, but... Yes. Weston House...
3: That's school. School's going to have them kids who, like, but don't
5: some
3: care.
5: Schools are worse than others. That's the point we're trying
0: but
5: to
0: Weston House, I wouldn't send my little brother there, but...
2: Like, yeah, no.
0: It's cool for me and stuff, like...
2: Okay, how about we all talk about, like... Like what kind of sports we like?
0: What
2: sports
0: do
2: we like?
4: At West House?
2: No, like y'all in general. Like what sports do you like? Guys like?
3: Well, obviously I'm a football player, but if I were other than football, I ain't gonna lie. Wrestling, I mess with wrestling. Wrestling's tough.
5: Yeah, I can say wrestling definitely. Well, sometimes there's like a lot of clips that I've seen that are just like really like, crazy.
4: Me personally, I love basketball.
3: I'll dunk on you, y'all.
4: Stop it! Not
3: I'll
4: even
3: dunk
4: close.
3: On you. I'm going to dunk on you like I'm Shaq.
4: You could barely touch the net. But other than basketball, I really like volleyball, too.
6: My favorite sports are football, basketball, and wrestling.
0: Why?
6: Because it's fun to watch.
0: True. So, like, you get entertained back.
2: It's, like, competitive
0: right.
2: entertainment.
5: So. I would say, like, if we had to put them in order, for me, personally, football can be interesting to watch, but it has to be, like, something crazy happening for it to be interesting. Other than that, it's just people running around with a ball.
0: Literally.
6: No, not back in the day, though.
5: That's what I'm saying. Like, back then, there was, like, crazy right stuff going on.
3: All right, Ramirez, football, basketball, and wrestling. Carry your top three sports right now.
4: My top three sports? I'm going to be biased. I'm not going to lie. I'm going to go basketball at number one, football at number two, and this is a hot take, but women's volleyball at number three.
3: Yeah, Sahara, what's your top three sports right now?
2: Wrestling, football. I don't know. I'll just go with basketball.
3: Other Sahara, what's your top three sports right now?
2: Other Sahara.
0: I like cheer, competition dance, and I'm just going to have to go with track because, let me just say this. Like, because, like, when you just be watching the Olympics, and, like, you'll just, like, just see everybody running track.
5: That's just is very interesting.
0: Yes,
5: to watch.
0: Like, because then you like, oh my gosh, like, she's going to win.
5: Yes, like,
0: but this is my top three.
4: Is there any specific events in track or just like them running a 400
0: really
4: or 100?
0: Cool.
4: I'm saying, like, what's their favorite like event?
0: Is that in track? When you have to like throw the ball?
3: Yeah, that's
0: you
3: track.
2: Have, yeah, yeah.
0: You have to do that and then jump.
5: Hurdles?
0: Mm hmm. Yeah. Down to.
3: 20 minute row, top three sports right now.
5: Like she said, I would have to say dance. It doesn't matter what type of dance. I just love watching people dance. I also love dancing as well. Volleyball. I don't know what my third one would be, though. Because, like, throughout my life, I've played a lot of sports. Like, a lot of sports. So I'm going to just keep it with the top two.
0: Yeah, like, in my life, I only did, like, cheer and competition dance. All right. Would you rather know what you're going to do in 10 years or... travel back, like in 10 years, travel back. Yeah.
4: So it's either travel back 10 years or travel back.
0: Yeah, like which one would you rather do?
4: Yeah, I'm traveling back 10 years.
3: I'm
4: I don't know.
3: Going pre-COVID. Me now and pre-COVID, like me right now in 2016, the world's blowing up.
0: Okay.
4: Yeah, Joe.
5: I have another question.
0: Okay.
5: If you could transform into an animal, like any animal, and be that animal for a full day, what animal would it be and why?
4: Think about it. Think about it. A blobfish. Not
0: like,
4: pee-pee.
0: What? Like,
5: you know what? Never mind.
0: Where did that come from?
3: No, talk, Kari. I want to listen. Yeah. I want to hear this.
4: Like, they're deep in the sea, and they get eaten a lot. So, like...
5: Why would you want to get eaten?
4: It's only for a day, though. It's only for a day.
5: But what if you get eaten in that day? I'm talking as soon as you transform, 5 minutes later, you're already gone.
4: But, like, I want to come back the next day?
0: No.
5: No.
4: All right, let me change my answer.
3: Did you say Roblox?
4: I'm thinking... Thinking.
5: While you think, does someone else want to answer?
3: An eagle.
5: Of course. Go ahead and explain why.
3: Because the eagle is like, it's the top. It's on the top of the food chain for a reason.
4: No, it is
5: It also represents America. Do you really want to represent America?
3: Yeah, y'all.
0: Sahara, which animal would you pick to be for one day?
2: I will pick to be a... Maybe, like, some sea life creature.
4: How you could breathe underwater type situation.
2: Yeah, like, I would want to, like, discover the sea more and see what's, like, actually
5: so
2: down
5: you would,
2: there.
5: You would, like, become the animal in order to understand
2: Yeah.
5: That's pretty cool. Every person that's into the aquarium would absolutely do that.
0: I'll

0: a tiger or a lion. That. One of them. I'll be one of them. Because, like, I just want to explore the wildness, you know. Right. See how it feels to hunt, catch. Mm-hmm.
1: We got to keep our eyes on her. She's talking about hunting and catching. You got to remember, if you're a tiger, you're like, you hunt, but you also get hunted.
0: Okay, what about a cheetah?
1: They cheetah, still get hunted.
2: I was going to pick that.
1: You're faster, so.
3: Cheetahs see? Are big house cats, for real, for real. Like, they're...
1: Really? Well, technically, oh,
0: yeah.
3: No, like... No, like, every big cat other than cheetahs, like, cheetahs purr, they meow, they don't roar, none of that.
1: You're talking about, like...
3: Cheetahs, like, are, like, real life, just big house cats that run fast.
1: Yeah.
0: If I ever had a pet tiger or one of them, y'all know who I'll be just like the Tiger King or Care Bear.
3: No, is that something y'all do? Girl. Like, would y'all get an exotic pet?
0: Yes.
1: It depends on what pet.
4: Probably, like...
3: Because, like, I'll raise a lion.
4: An axolotl.
3: Like, a baby lion, I'll raise that. To an adult.
1: I could also imagine you having a monkey or a gorilla or something. And it would like sit on your shoulders and stuff.
0: Don't get no what's the ones called? Chimps?
1: Chimpanzees?
0: Yes, don't get one of them.
3: Man, what if I get a chimp, man, me and chimps spending a block every day. But you got a problem, come see the chimp about it. Because now chimps are like real life strong, like overly strong. A little too strong if you ask me.
5: Can I ask this question? Do you think 100 people could beat one gorilla?
3: If you had asked me that, like, 5 months ago, I would have told you the 100 people is. But
0: somebody... No, probably not.
3: Somebody told this to me, and it made me look at the situation different. 100 toddlers, are they beating you in a fight?
1: They can overwhelm you, but I don't think they can beat you.
4: Are we talking about average humans or, like...
1: What type of human toddler. Are we talking about?
3: If there's 100 Aaron Donalds, man. I'm taking Aaron Donald over that gorilla. I ain't gonna lie.
4: He could bench, like, 500.
3: Yeah, 700. Like, 500, 600 pounds. He's strong as death. A wise man once said, it's only going to take two of him to beat one gorilla.
4: And he one to only record. Need,
3: yep, he only needs one to record. Yeah. You got a bald head. He's known as James Harrison. And honestly, I believe him. I believe him.
4: He sounded mighty confident.
3: Like, he might actually be able to beat a gorilla. And I wouldn't be surprised if he did.
2: What is the most important lesson you've learned so far in your life? Like, it really, really taught you something. That you never do again.
0: Always be on game.
2: Oh, yeah.
0: Always be on game. That's what I was taught.
3: What that mean?
0: Like, always.
2: Being on P's and Q's. Like,
0: yes, mm-hmm. Like, always.
3: Oh, staying on point. I feel
0: yes, like. Yeah. Like, always be on point. Points. Like, you know, sometimes you always have to be on point by the people that you're around with. I'm not saying their names, but they know who they is.
2: So, what about y'all, like?
3: All right, hold on.
4: Don't take drugs.
3: I'm not
1: obviously.
0: What about you, Raymare? What's the lesson that you learned? Like, the best lesson that you learned?
6: All of them.
1: That's what I was trying to say. Like, when you learn a lesson, as long as you've... Well, whenever you go through something, as long as you've learned the lesson from that, any of them could be the best lesson. You're learning from all of them.
2: Yeah, but, like, it'd be better if you, like, describe what... lesson, because it can make the topic more interesting and other people will like share their own experiences and stuff like that.
0: Well, it looks like we're running out of time, listeners. Thank you for tuning in.
4: This was the Bulldog Bandits checking out here.
7: Hello, my name is Zara, and I'm a 12th grade student at City Charter High School. You are listening to an artist statement recorded at the Youth Media Center at SLB Radio. The piece I will be discussing is for the Leadership Excellence Access and Persistence Program's end-of-year showcase. I am an artist who uses art as an emotional outlet or as a diary. I want to get better in drawing and sculpture and all other media that I can get my hands on to teach others to use art in a way similar to the way I use it, in a way that you can barf up all your feelings and make them something tangible. Some of my inspirations are Lewis Wayne, famous for drawing all sorts of psychedelic style cats, big on cats, old comics, cartoons, indie animation, graffiti art are all very big inspirations because they are all very raw and focusing on representation and putting yourself out there. For my purpose and audience, I'd say I want this to reach anyone who can see themselves in me or sees me as someone similar to them or as an inspiration. I want to throw my feelings out there completely raw and disturbing and messy and just real. I want people to relate to and question and analyze and kind of be like shocked or disturbed by my art. One of my favorite quotes is, "Art is meant to comfort the disturbed and disturb the comfortable." Visualizing my final project, I feel like it's going to be much different than last year. Last year was definitely influenced by my family and my identity on a geographical sense. I did my project about how being Palestinian has affected my life. But this year, I think I want to do it about me and not who I am in the sense that who, like, how the world describes me. I want to do me from the inside out. I want it to be as raw and messy and confusing and kind of ugly, like, as my sketchbooks can be sometimes. I don't want it to be made for anyone else. I want it to be made for me, and I want it to be something that I'm putting myself out there and people can interpret it how they will, but I'm not going to make something easily digestible. I want it to be a challenge. That's all for me, and that was my artist statement.
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9: I'm Leah.
10: I'm Kira.
11: I'm Emmett.
12: I'm Aiden.
13: I'm also Aiden.
14: I'm John Pork.
15: Lewis.
16: I'm Jacob.
17: I'm Sime.
18: I'm Calder.
8: We are students from Mount Lebanon High School, and today we will be discussing the similarities and differences between culture and lifestyles. Our first question today is going to be, what are some things you have learned through being a part of a multinational classroom?
15: Well, I would say, like, the humor is different, and a lot of the ways, like, humans react as, like, from different cultures are a lot of different when you, like, have a different kind of humor.
13: Yeah, I agree.
17: Yeah, I think it was very interesting to talk with the Americans, and we learned much about how they live here and also some similarities but also differences.
10: I agree with this.
14: I agree.
13: I also agree.
16: I agree.
15: Well, I also think, like, there are, like, big differences in the way we, like, see each other, maybe. I would say, like, we Germans, we got a lot of stereotypical view of you Americans before we, like, met here, and some of them were true, some of them were not.
13: Like what?
12: Like the fat people.
15: Fat people. A lot of fat people.
13: What else is true?
15: That drink a lot of soda. Like, I was surprised that so many people, like, Calder also said, yeah, why you Americans drink so much, you Germans drink so much soda, but, like, everyone drinks here, like, Dr. Pepper, rotten beer, and all the other, like, super sweet stuff. It's crazy.
16: Yeah, I also was surprised about your sports culture. It's not, you don't have, like, the usual club culture we have in Germany. It's, like, different from country to country. Yeah, but I like that, like, you have the big focus on sport here.
13: Yeah, sports are, like, more focused based on school than club. Yeah.
8: Yeah. I want to ask, were there any rumors that, like, were, that you were expecting that weren't true?
13: Yeah, like, what, like, stereotypical things that you thought were true weren't?
16: I think Calder wants to say something.
10: Yeah.
13: Calder, you're not even German. This isn't a question towards you.
14: All right, one thing I was surprised was I thought Bigfoot was real.
15: Well, I was surprised that, like, to use, like, canisters. Like, I was really surprised. In Germany, we have, like, for milk, we have, like, small paper containers where we put the milk in, and you have, like, big chunks of, like, entire milk, orange juice, and it's, like, very different. Like, it was a little bit stereotypical, but I was surprised that it's, like, really true. Mm.
13: Jacob, Simon, do you guys have anything?
17: Yeah, I would agree with that. I also thought that was very interesting. I think Americans consume a bit more than we Germans, and I also noticed that they throw more away of the food, and yeah.
15: I also, like, can agree to that. It's, like, I find super interesting why when we were go to a restaurant, like, lots of the Americans were, like, leaving lots of their plates, like, on the table. Like, I don't think it's, like, because they're, like, I don't want to eat it, but I think, like, the food here, like, you are getting less hungrier when you, like, eat it, like, when you're in German. You know what I mean? It's like, it's more, it makes you more, sat.
9: Full?
15: Yeah, full. Full.
4: Yeah. Exactly.
11: Are there any favorite foods?
13: Yeah, well,
12: Shake Shack.
13: We can go to today.
12: On the strip? We're going to Shake Shack on the strip, yeah.
13: Yeah.
12: I think the burgers here are really good, and you eat a lot of chicken, a lot of chicken wings. These are really good, yeah.
9: Mm.
12: Simon, maybe you can add something.
17: Yeah, I also like Chipotle very much.
13: Oh, yeah.
17: These are my two favorite, Chipotle and Shake Shack.
12: I think, like, Chipotle, when you have to eat fast food, Chipotle is the most healthy.
13: Yeah.
12: So, I think it's very good.
9: Yeah.
12: Great.
8: Yeah. In what ways are your experiences similar? And then, which classmates have you connected with and why? And then, another part of that question is, have you discovered anything new about yourself, like, here in America?
17: Mm. What an interesting question.
15: Well, for my part, I met, like, some nice dudes, like, Maxton, you know him? He's part of the football team.
9: Maxton, yeah.
13: Very nice guy.
15: He was a great guy. I really liked talking to him. Also, there were a lot of people, nice people in like Aiden's Apex Club. They were also pretty nice, and they're also like a little bit closer to the ones from the Americans from the exchange, like Ever and the others. They were like they're good people.
17: Yeah, I also met the one guy who moved from Germany to America. I forgot his name, but he was really nice, and he said that he likes it very much here. And of course, the guys from the football team were really nice. And also the guys from the lacrosse team.
13: Yeah.
17: We went to the training sessions. It was really good.
12: Yeah, I also learned here that there's a big German culture here. A big group of German people live here. Also, your German teacher told me, because I met a few girls, a few boys that, like Simon said, they lived till 2018. They lived in Stuttgart in Germany, which is a big city. And also, like, their grandparents lived in Germany, so I think you have a big German culture group here. Maybe.
11: You guys think about the football game?
12: Yeah. Tonight or last night?
9: No, last Friday.
12: Last Friday. You have to change your quarterback, I think. He was really bad.
13: Yeah,
12: but like, the team is...
9: That's terrible.
12: Yeah, the team is correct. Also, the quarterback, he's a nice person. I think he's also... He can play football, but like, when the coach is giving him the wrong...
17: Plays. Wrong instruction, right?
12: The wrong instructions, like always the players should just go and run it up and not like throw the ball much longer.
13: Yeah.
12: It's the wrong tactic to win a football game. So
13: yeah.
12: What
13: do you think about the Steelers game?
12: The Steelers game, they're great defense on Sunday. Last night, the defense weren't that good, but they have a great defense. They're also good offense. But on Sunday, I just can say, like, the Browns, they suck.
13: Yeah.
12: They're so terrible. They can't catch a football on the easiest passes. And to last night, I think in the fourth quarter, they did a great touchdown, a great throw from Aaron Rodgers.
9: Pat Freiermuth.
13: Yeah, but Pat Freiermuth.
12: What?
13: I said he threw it to Pat Freiermuth.
12: Yeah, Freiermuth. Mm-hmm. Yeah, but I think
18: he's a tight end, right?
12: It was clear that they would concede a field goal if they don't tackle them early in their half. So
18: yeah.
12: But the atmosphere at the Steelers game on Sunday was great. Maybe you want to add something, Luis.
15: Yeah, like talking about the atmosphere, I really want to add, like, it's absolutely massive. Like, I was at the football game and was like absolutely stunning, like seeing the entire school come together as a community to celebrate like the team who's playing, the players, and there were like cheerleaders, there were like flag holders who were like doing all kinds of crazy, I think, gymnastic workouts. They were like throwing the flags in the air. There were also, I think, a musical team. It was like they were really big, like in presence, and I really think that's strengthened like the community and also the school. In Germany, we don't have that.
12: Yeah,
17: yeah. Well, agree with Louis there.
12: Great point.
17: Yeah, Louis. Nice, Louis.
12: I cannot add something.
13: All right, so,
17: let's move to the next question.
12: Come on, guys.
8: Okay. Addy. So this next question is going to be for us. So, like, we're going to, I wonder, like, do
12: for
8: you guys
12: Calder.
8: Have any questions
17: to
8: ask? Just about being in America or just anything in general. Okay.
13: Ask away.
17: How did you like Germany?
13: Oh, I loved it.
14: Yeah,
13: it
14: was pretty cool. I agree.
13: I love Germany.
14: I agree.
15: What food do you like more? Like, do you like the American one as a food treat more?
13: German food, 100%.
12: German food? Great, yeah. Great,
15: okay.
12: Great,
15: yeah.
14: What? I like
12: the Döner.
14: The Döner.
15: Yeah. The Döner, yeah.
13: Was Döner and Currywurst.
12: Was Döner your favorite food?
11: I like the spaghetti.
12: Yes.
15: I also want to ask you which water you think is like better. Like
13: Stillwater. America, Stillwater.
12: Stillwater. Yeah.
13: Yeah.
12: Great guys. So I also have a question. Hey, Johnny, please be quiet. So I have a question. What do you think about the German school system? Do you like it more?
8: So much better.
11: So much better.
12: What? Why? Early days? I have another question.
11: Because there's more balance to it. Yeah.
12: And you leave early. Way earlier.
11: Because you have more free time to do.
13: Yeah,
11: I don't know.
8: The system is more like our college. Probably. Mm-hmm. And I just like how you guys would have a break, like in the middle of the day. Like,
12: yeah. But you also have lunch, right?
19: Yeah.
12: It's the same.
19: Doesn't really count.
8: But you guys get to go out.
12: But, and please be neutral now. What school is harder, American or German? For German me, it's school, obvious. But
19: I think it depends on the kind of.
12: In German school, nobody does something.
14: No.
12: You're talking.
15: Excuse me.
12: You're talking. In American school, you're playing Clash Royale the whole lesson.
14: They're all on TikTok and on their iPads.
13: I know.
12: Yeah, but we still learn some.
13: Jacob.
12: Ask our teacher.
13: Jacob, when I was in German with you, you would just scroll TikTok during every class.
12: Hey.
13: That's my teacher. Not during your class, though. Don't worry.
12: Never. Great point. But no, I think school is much harder in Germany. Also,
14: I have to disagree on that point.
12: Johnny, please. Let's talk more about that.
20: Entice us, Johnny.
12: In your finals, when you do your high school graduation, what you have to do, you have to do multiple choice questions.
14: Yeah, but you.
12: Yeah, but that's easy.
14: You have to get 90% of them right.
12: Yeah, but in German, you have to write, like, I think, 15 pages.
14: Yeah, but, you know, like, I'll have, like...
12: You cannot compare.
14: I have, like, 5 AP tests I have to take at the end of the year, you know?
13: AP tests.
15: But we have to take, also, we have 4 subjects for our degree.
14: 4 subjects?
15: Yeah.
13: 4 subjects for finals?
12: Yeah.
14: We have, like...
13: That's, like, the same for us.
12: But we write every...
14: Yeah. 7 finals.
12: In every subject, we write, like, 4 to 5 hours.
15: Like, 5 hours for one exam.
12: In each exam, we have to write, like, about 15 pages. You only do like multiple choice
14: give
12: questions.
14: Give this man the SAT, see how he does.
12: I will give you a math exam from Germany. You won't even do it from the 5th grade.
15: Like, now link it to the question. I have a question for you, Americans. Yeah. Would you say like the American school system prepares you better for like life after? Or would you say the German one?
8: No, the German one.
13: I'd say the German school, but like
15: why?
12: But how? Why though?
13: No, I say that it's better for preparing you for life, not like easier.
20: Unless you count American college.
14: Yeah, I feel like
20: you count college is what prepares you. Really.
15: And why would you like say that? That like the German system is better than like the American?
11: Yeah.
21: There's a lot of different pathways you can follow.
13: Yeah. There's like a lot of different pathways for these schools, but like we just have like one
20: set regime.
13: Yeah.
15: Yeah, but you have like almost 1,000 classes. Where we would say like you have more paths in Germany.
13: But I feel like your paths set you up for your careers. However, our classes are just to like test what you.
12: I would disagree with that.
15: Also.
12: For example. I hear it. Luis just went to an economics class. We don't have anything like that in Germany. And you also can more choose what subjects you like, and then you have them every day. I think that's good because then you can concentrate on something, and that's better than if you do much things, but not so good. Yeah, I also can agree with Simon. Like, we also, you said college prepares you for life. In Germany, we also have university. University is like... Maybe, like, you can compare it with college. But school does not compare us for life. We don't have, like Simon said, we don't have subjects where we learn how to make decisions at the stock market. We don't learn how to pay taxes. Yeah. So we don't. That's just terrible.
13: What do you think, Johnny?
14: Johnny, say something. I think in America, it's more, like, choice-focused, where in, like, Germany... Like, they kind of pick the path that you're going to take, right?
12: No, we cannot.
13: Yeah. Why don't we also get Emmett in on this?
15: Yeah.
14: I feel like...
12: Emmett, maybe you
15: say
12: something. I feel
15: like Emmett has a strong opinion on this.
22: Yeah, I feel like the American schools better prepare you. Just because there's, like, a variety of subjects.
12: Talking.
22: But I'd honestly... I'd like to hear Calder's opinion on
14: this.
12: Calder, say something, please. Everybody's interested in your opinion.
20: School.
21: I don't know.
20: Can you elaborate?
21: You know, I think it's about equal because...
13: No.
14: I think it's right. Like a
22: could you elaborate on that, Colter?
1: I would like to.
14: The German class, because it's all in German, so it's really hard to understand. You know, because he's speaking German. And
1: but
20: that can make focusing hard.
1: There's a lot of different levels of school in Germany, and it's really catered to how smart you are, I guess.
14: Oh, yeah.
20: But you could consider it the same here.
1: In high school.
20: Classes, AP classes.
1: Yeah, in high school, you this can kind of, in American high school, you can pretty much do whatever you want at any level. Even if you're really stupid, you could take an AP class. That doesn't matter.
4: I don't think we can agree on this point. Maybe, Ellie, go on to the next question.
8: Is entertainment closer, similar, or does it differ like significantly between cultures, like sports, music, like movies?
14: Sports television? And music and movies?
20: Sports differ. Sports depend on the area.
15: What does like the interviewer think about this question?
14: I feel like movies in like German, they're in like German, so...
1: Really?
4: Emmett, why don't we get Emmett in a bit in this podcast, and he says something?
22: That's a lot different in the U.S., but Calder knows a lot about music. I'd like to get his take on this.
13: Specifically, Don Toliver.
4: Hey, Calder,
14: what do you think about Don?
1: I think German music is a lot more serious.
20: Could you elaborate?
4: Yeah. Why is it more serious?
14: Give a specific
20: example.
4: Can you?
20: What makes it more serious?
15: It might be because you guys don't understand the songs.
1: I know, Tokyo Hotel.
4: Tokyo Hotel, but Tokyo Hotel is an international band. Of course, it's from Germany, but...
15: You like the song?
4: You like Griechischer Wein?
14: What about Beethoven?
20: Oh, that's a good song.
4: Yeah, Holte knows it. Good.
1: I only know Durstein Monsoon.
15: Yeah, it's a really good song.
4: Durstein Monsoon.
20: Calder, how would you compare it to American music then?
14: What about Don Toliver?
13: How do you compare it to Don Toliver?
1: It's just not as good. I don't know what else to say.
3: Have you ever heard like some German rap?
1: Yeah.
3: And?
1: It's good.
13: Okay.
1: Like Zaccavelli.
20: Who? Zaccavelli. You mean Machiavelli?
14: You know the guy who wrote The Prince?
13: Yeah.
20: Machiavelli.
13: In like 14 something.
20: Yeah, like
4: I don't know. I don't know. Maybe you can show
15: guys,
4: us some.
15: I think we're drifting off a bit here.
13: Addy, do you want to get us to the next question?
8: Do you guys have any like favorite American like music artists?
4: Yeah, Drake. But Drake is Canadian, but yeah.
13: Still.
20: Simon, you got one?
13: Yeah,
15: Simon. I'm thinking about it. Maybe Lewis. You guys continue.
5: Lewis, I would say Kanye West. Like, I find it super interesting, like, you Americans have, like, a super interesting music culture. We have, like, East Side and West Side, and you have, like, it has a lot to offer for a lot of people. We have, like, country music, we have, like, Taylor Swift, and, yeah, it's, like, it's for everyone. It's super interesting.
8: I know we already talked about this, but what do you think about, like, the food? Like, is there any food that you want to, like, that you're going to miss?
15: I feel like American candy is terrible, actually. Yeah. It's way too sweet.
5: Halter, we were, like, eating yesterday, what was the name? Hot pets or so?
15: Hot dog.
13: No. Hot pockets.
5: Pop-Tarts. Pop-Tarts, yeah. I think, yeah, they were like, this is like...
20: Very sweet.
5: Americans have like this culture, like in food, that they must have everything super sweet. And I really miss my European food. I say like American food is good, but as European, you can't really get the taste out of it, you know? It's like way more healthier in Germany and compared
4: sweets
5: to America.
4: Sweets can't be healthy. Sweets can't. The Swedes in Germany aren't healthy. They don't have so much sugar than they have here.
14: Does it have like a chemical taste?
15: No.
5: Even water, like it's when I taste it, like even from the bottles, it's terrible.
4: In Germany, there are also strict rules for like food, for everything, for sweets, for... Yeah.
13: Yeah, the FDA kind of sucks.
20: Yeah, much more intense than America.
8: Everything you eat here is probably good.
4: Oh, Luis has a question.
5: Like, for you Americans, have you, like, you were 2 weeks in Germany. Have you ever, like, took a German artist, like, from Germany and getting, like, from in your own music taste here in America?
23: Annika put me on Zartman.
5: Ah, Zartman, yeah.
4: Zartman is a really, really interesting person. Like, he's, I don't know, we just leave it with that.
23: I had a question. What do you guys think about Kenny Wood?
4: It has great roller coasters, but like the lines were really long.
8: How do you think it compares to like Fantasialand?
4: Oh, I've only been once in Fantasialand in my life, but I don't know.
15: I would say
4: maybe Lewis can say something.
15: I would say Fantasialand is even bigger and better.
5: Like I think even like you Americans have like everything bigger, but we have like the best.
4: Wait. As a German, I cannot agree with that. That Germany, everything's better.
14: I think the roller coasters and the rides are better at Kennywood, but I think like the theming is better.
15: Have you been to Fantasia?
14: Yeah, I have. Oh. And I think the theming's better and it might be bigger, but the rides are so much better.
15: Also, the rides, they felt unsafe.
4: The roller coasters in America don't have the tooth.
12: You know what TÜV is? TÜV are like the rules.
17: Oh, and your stairs are normed.
23: About this, like the safety thing.
17: That's
12: the safety thing. It's a TÜV.
14: TÜV.
23: Yeah, we don't have that.
14: TÜV. All of, like, the roller coasters, like the biggest one is like our smallest one.
0: What?
14: At Fantasyland, the biggest
23: one. We
17: what? No, that's not true.
12: No, that's not true. That's not true.
14: Like, you didn't go on the Steel Curtain, but that one's like 200 feet tall.
12: Hey.
17: So what?
14: But like the biggest one was like 90 feet tall in Fantasyland.
20: It's like the Skyrocket.
17: Yeah. Are there longer rides?
14: Oh, I want to talk about your thoughts on American culture in German school, because when we were in English class, I think, who was in my class? It was Max and Calder. Remember what we were talking about, the one book you read last year? All American Boys, right?
15: Oh,
14: yeah.
17: Could you explain it to us?
12: To be honest, I didn't read any book last year in English. I should have read The Perks of Being a Wallflower, but I didn't read it. So
23: that was filmed in Pittsburgh. Yeah.
12: What?
23: The movie was filmed in Pittsburgh.
12: What?
23: The movie was filmed in Pittsburgh.
19: It was filmed in Mount Lebanon too.
14: Yeah.
23: The
12: what?
23: That we went on.
2: The movie.
12: Yeah, I don't. But I didn't read. I didn't read the book. I should have read, but I didn't read it.
17: Wow.
23: Same with the Batman movie. That was filmed at Kennywood.
2: And Heinz Stadium.
17: Yeah. We were in Washington, and there were also many places where films were made.
19: Yeah. Are you guys excited for homecoming and to experience like...
12: For going home to Germany, yeah.
20: No.
19: Like the dance.
12: Yeah, probably.
19: Okay, guys, that was a great conversation. Well, that's all we have for now. Thank you for listening to the broadcast from the Youth Media Center at SLB Radio.
2: Mm-hmm. Bye.
19: Bye.
17: Thanks for having me, guys.
2: Bye.
12: Thank you, guys.
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24: The Saturday Light Brigade, and we'll welcome our Fairchild Challenge honorees in just a few moments. By the way, if you would like to send a note for us to pass along to them, you can do so by text at 412-200-5975. 412-200-5975. In fact, Maya and Jordan, you just received a note from Grammy Suzanne, who mentions how proud she is of both of you for your creative work in the Fairchild Challenge and your heightened awareness of saving the planet, giving us all hope for a greener future. Hugs to both of them from Grammy Suzanne. And have a wonderful lunch. I didn't know lunch was part of this today. So that's for Jordan, who is at Ellis. Where's Jordan? Jordan's there. And for Maya, also at Ellis. Oh, you're right next to each other. What's nice, I guess we'll start with you guys since you got that little shout out there. So let's meet each of you. Let's pivot that over to Jordan so we can be sure we hear her voice. Hello.
25: Hi.
24: Tell me about yourself, how old you are. We know you go to the Ellis School.
25: Yeah, okay. I'm Jordan Merkel. I'm 11 years old, and yeah, I go to the Ellis School.
24: Well, it's nice to meet you, and that was your grandma that she wrote?
25: No, that was Maya.
24: Okay. So you guys are friends, but do you both call her Grammy? Or no? Well, who is this person, Suzanne?
25: She's my grandma.
24: Your grandma. Tell me, Jordan, what do you like to do for fun?
25: I like to ride horses. I like animals. I don't know.
24: Well, that's great. Do you have a horse?
25: Not currently.
24: No. Well, I'm glad you like to horse ride. There's a lot you can do in this area. We'll all get a chance to talk. Let's say hello to Maya. next. And hi, Maya.
25: Hi.
24: And I'll let you say hi back to Grammy Suzanne if you care to. That was sweet of her to write.
25: Hi, Grammy.
24: She's listening in State College.
25: I love you.
24: And you also are at Ellis. And what grade are you in?
25: I'm in sixth grade.
24: Okay. And we're going to talk about your project in a moment, but I'd like to know more about you. Do you have any hobbies or special interests?
25: Yeah, I like playing fast pitch softball. I love playing my cello, and I like horseback riding a lot.
24: Wow. The one that really caught my attention is fast pitch softball.
25: Yeah.
24: And what position do you play?
25: I play shortstop, center field, and pitcher.
24: Those are all challenging positions. You have a beautiful field at Ellis. Is that where you play?
25: Or? No, I play on a travel team called Vipers Softball right now, which is located in Portview.
24: Excellent. Well, I'm glad you're doing that. And fast pitch, it's still underhand, right? But it's just very
25: fast. It's very fast, yeah. It's very competitive. I love it.
24: Do you put spin on the ball or like
25: yes.
24: You can like make curveballs and
25: yeah,
24: other things?
25: Well, I can't make a curveball, but maybe when I'm older.
24: Excellent. Well, it's nice to meet you. And also, do we have one or two more students from Ellis? You're from Ellis as well. Hello.
0: Yeah. Hi.
24: Hi. Tell me about yourself. What's your name?
0: My name is Moira.
24: And you are also in sixth grade?
0: Yeah.
24: And I should be asking all of you if you want to say hello to anybody, any shout outs. So I'll come back to the two of you. But any shout outs to anyone who might be listening?
0: Probably not.
24: No? And tell me about yourself. What do you like to do for fun?
0: I like to read. I also like cats and like animals as well. So I like swimming too. Yeah.
24: Yeah, you all like animals, horses, cats, and others. Do either of you want to say a shout out, Maya or Jordan, to anybody?
25: Yeah. I'd like to say thanks to my grandma for supporting me. For everything and loving me, and to my parents and my brother Nathaniel, and to my grandma and pap.
24: And we'll check Jordan. You're welcome to say hello to anybody.
25: Hi, everybody.
24: Everybody. That's all. That's a good bet. Always. Now, let's see who we have next, and we'll go to you. What's your name?
9: Oh, my name's Samai.
24: It's nice to meet you, and you're also at Ellis, right?
9: Yes, I'm in Ellis.
24: And also in the sixth grade class. Any shout-outs to you at all?
9: I'd like to shout-out to my dad and my mom and my sisters for supporting me, and yeah.
24: Excellent. What do you like to do for fun?
9: Well, I like to go on the computer. I like to be with my cat Blanco, and I like writing and, you know, all that.
24: And Blanco is a white kitty, I'm guessing?
9: Yes.
24: I thought so. Well, it's nice to meet you. Now we're going to pivot over. I have a 50-50 chance. Are you from Gateway?
10: Yeah, we're from Gateway.
24: I did it right. What's your name?
10: My name's Jocelyn.
24: And tell me a little bit about yourself.
10: I'm in 11th grade. I participate in marching band and winter percussion. I'm actually missing winter percussion right now to be here.
24: Oh, no. What do you play?
10: I play vibraphone.
24: Excellent. Do you like it?
10: I really like it. I love performing.
24: So what grade are you in now?
10: 11th grade.
24: Okay. Was it hard when you first joined the drum line?
10: I have been in marching band and winter percussion since I was in 9th grade, so I'm kind of used to it.
24: Okay. But. Well, that's great. I played percussion and marching band, too, and really, really enjoyed it. Any hellos or shout-outs?
10: My family, who's here.
24: Excellent. Well, it's nice to meet you, and we'll talk about your projects in just a moment. Let's meet who's sitting next to you, who I think is also from Gateway. Hello.
11: Hello.
24: And tell me about yourself.
11: My name is Deeksha. I'm in 11th grade as well. I swim competitively, and I play tennis competitively as well, and I play the piano.
24: Guys, all of you are very multi-talented, and all girls today from our Fairchild Challenge segment. And I suspect you're representing Shaler today. Hi.
1: Hi.
24: What's your name and tell me about yourself?
1: I'm Bella Greco. I enjoy gymnastics, robotics. I play a few instruments and I go to Act One Theater School and I'm currently in the musical Peter Pan.
24: What role do you have?
1: Captain Hook.
24: Oh, that's a pretty exciting role.
1: Yeah, it's fun.
24: When does the show run?
1: It's April 28th and April 30th.
24: Oh, so you've got time to prepare. And if you care to, let us know and maybe we can have you come on and help publicize it when we're a little closer. Any shout-outs to anybody or hellos?
1: Probably to my Zia and my mom. I mean, they help me a lot and I love them.
24: Great. And as you're listening, if you want to send any words of encouragement or say hello, you can reach us at 412-200-5975. Ideally, by text, we'd love to have you with us this morning. So who can tell us about this month's challenge? I'd like to kind of engage you in discussion. Just make sure a microphone is in front of you. And can somebody tell us in general what the challenge was about?
1: I can.
24: Okay.
1: So the big challenge this year is, well, for this part, is biophilia, which is bringing the outdoors indoors. So for our school, we are trying to figure out how we can incorporate things that would normally be outside into our school to make school days more interesting.
24: And that's Bella. So how did you address the challenge?
1: Well, we first went around our school and we took pictures of places we thought we might want to jazz up. And then we did some research on different things like infinity pools to be able to add to our school.
24: And that would be infinity pools for students to actually use. That's pretty awesome.
1: Yes.
24: To do that. Why would an infinity pool be good for the environment?
1: We could have a generator underneath, which could help us with our power at school. So if we have the water going through that, it's actually saving us some money for electricity.
24: That makes sense. Those pools are kind of cool. Does anybody else want to talk a little bit about their project and how they met the challenge? And we're going to turn over to our first two Ella students, Maya and Jordan. And, you know, I realized, who plays cello again? You were here with us with Cello Fury, right?
25: Yes, I was.
24: I just recognized you from that. Tell us about your project.
25: So we created a biophilia science room.
3: Yeah.
25: And we created a glass ceiling so that we could see the sky and the light. And we also, saw how much water we wasted, every day, and where does it go?
3: Yeah.
25: So we decided to make a rain barrel water fountain.
16: Where, you would have the rain would come through, and it would sort of, filter into the water fountain, and you would, drink it.
24: And did kids actually drink from it?
25: Well, we didn't actually create it. We made plans
24: for it. Okay, you designed it.
25: Yeah.
24: Tell me about your first one again. Where was this, the plants that you set up and the glass ceiling?
25: So it was supposed to be, it was a plan for a science room.
24: Okay.
25: And we thought, what better to do a biophilia classroom than in a science room, because that's where you do all your, exploring in the nature and stuff like that. So it was really fun to create that, and it was just really relaxing to think, wow, this might be a classroom someday.
24: Very cool. So a lot of this work was involved in designing and planning. That would be true with the infinity pool,
1: too, yeah.
24: Just coming up with a proposal. And by the way, what is biophilia? Can somebody explain that to me? One of our Gateway students, please. This is Jocelyn.
3: Biophilia is incorporating nature into the school, and it has a lot of good psychological effects on people. So you can...
10: just in architecture in general. So it's really good to like have it in workplaces as well, because it really inspires other people to try their best.
5: So love of biology, biophilia, for love or affinity. So it's really any way that you can incorporate natural elements in the school. That's a really great challenge. Tell me what you did at Gateway.
10: Deeksha and I did a lot of extensive research on biophilia and exactly like what the effects are of it and how it can like psychologically like improve the performance of students and stuff and how in other like workplaces.
8: It can also save us money. It improves all employees, like, you know, worth ethic as well. And it also improves the students' performance. We like looked at different traits of our schools, like how we can incorporate greenery into like walls or in the hallways, and
5: yeah. Our Gateway team, by the way, is a high school team. The others here today are middle school teams. So you took a bit of a different tack to it. Did you were you surprised by some of the research that you did in terms of maybe how conclusive it was?
10: Yeah, I didn't really know much about biophilia before I started working on this project, and it was really cool to see like how much of a difference it makes.
5: And are there some things that you think you can easily incorporate without spending a lot of money? Have you thought about that?
10: Yeah, you can definitely incorporate like plants and stuff into like even your home, and it makes it more like relaxing.
8: Even the studio, you can have like a house plant right there.
10: And also, like, large windows and open spaces are really good, too. Plus, it saves money on electricity.
8: Yeah.
5: By the way, Liz Temple says hello to you. Do you know who that is?
10: Yeah, she's our friend.
5: Well, she's listening, and she says hello.
10: I love you, Liz.
5: And is happy is happy that you're tuned in, and or that she's happy to be tuned in and hearing from you. We've talked. Did we cover all of the projects we did? Let's get some more information, Bella.
1: Well, we had our kids split up into groups and make their own project. So we had a bunch of different projects. The project I worked on was having a hamster for each kid at our school, so that if they're ever stressed, they can just play with the little hamster or put it in a ball and just let it roll around.
5: What a great idea. And these are all ideas, not necessarily implemented, right?
1: Yeah. We're hoping, maybe.
5: And were there any others to share?
1: We had the idea of our staircases being glass and having vines and flowers inside for there. And then we're going to have a treehouse built into our library so that we can just step right outside if we need a break.
5: Very good. These are all really fascinating ideas. Any more? I want to be sure we summarize all of them.
1: I don't think. I think that's about it.
5: Okay. And how about a Gateway? Were there other things beyond the research that you did?
8: Well, we decided that we collect a lot of bottle caps and like form natural.
10: This is something we actually did. Through our environmental club.
8: We collected a lot of bottle caps and recycled them into a project that was inspired from nature. We made like a giant sun, giant trees and stuff on pieces of wood.
10: And this is something that's like you can easily do. It helps recycle and you can make cool designs out of them.
5: Mm-hmm. Excellent. What a good idea. And anything else to report on Gateway? I'm going to come back to you in a second with something else. But it's always depending on how enthusiastic everybody's involvement has been. There's always a lot to talk about. Let me turn to Ellis. We mentioned some of your projects. Are there others that we should make note of?
0: Well, like in the other schools, we in our class, we each kind of broke off into groups or solo things, and we each made like a little poster or something and to submit. So not everyone got picked, but I feel like a lot of people worked really hard on it, and I think that is kind of what counts.
5: Mm-hmm.
0: So what I think what I did is I was kind of going with a butterfly theme, I guess. So since like the monarchs are kind of like their population's decreasing, I put like a butterfly garden where we have like a picnic table and like trees. And I know a few people in our class were taking other classrooms in our elementary school and like making them nicer.
5: One thing I noticed, I was at Ellis on Wednesday for your centennial day. And maybe other schools have this too, but you have a salad bar with growing, I'm guessing, herbs in the salad bar in the cafeteria. I thought that was really cool to repurpose a salad bar that way. Anything else that you girls want to mention that we may have missed?
9: We all broke up into separate projects at my school in the class. So what I did was I designed the library, the middle school and upper school library, and because it's relaxing, and biophilia also helps you relax, and so what better place to be than the library? And so we incorporated water walls that where it's instead of actual walls, it's water falling down. And we incorporated, honeybees and native bees, because, their population is going down because of pesticides and everything. So we incorporated, beehives and, natural herbs and flowers and plants and vegetables and stuff like that.
5: You guys all did really great projects. Anything else from Ellis at all? Do you girls have any questions of each other regarding your schools? You may not, but I want to be sure you have a chance to ask one another.
1: Do you guys have a class that you work on this? We call it GATE at our school. Do you have a class for the gifted program?
0: Well, it's not exactly that. We have a grade. Well, our sixth grade does it. All of the sixth grade does the project. It's not a certain class that you take. It's our whole homeroom class that does the project.
1: Oh.
4: At Gateway, we have a program called AIM, which is a gifted program. It's not really a class. It's an activity type thing that you have to be selected to be into. And this wasn't required for anyone. It was something that we picked. And our AIM teacher came up to us and asked us if we wanted to do this project. And so we decided to tackle it.
1: Mm-hmm. Yeah, that's kind of with us too. You have to get into it, but then it's a class we have pretty much every day, and then if we wanted to, we could do the projects.
5: Well, one question I had for each of you is how you feel about the environment right now, whether you're feeling hopeful for the future based on what you see around you, or if you have any wishes for other people to maybe change behaviors or do things. I saw you nodding your head right away, so let me start by asking Deeksha.
8: Well, even in the streets in Pittsburgh, you can see trees on intervals on the streets, which is an example of biophilia. It incorporates nature into modern life, which I see as hopeful for the future.
5: Yeah, Pittsburgh's really put a lot of energy into its trees lately through Tree Pittsburgh and other efforts. Jocelyn, anything that you think?
4: I definitely think that our generation has more access to information, so we're able to better understand what's going on with our environment, so we have more knowledge, able to help fix the environment. So I'm hopeful for the future.
5: Excellent. Your mom said good job, by the way. She sent a text while we were talking. Bella, any thoughts about the future, feeling hopeful or worried, or any thoughts that you wish other people would consider?
1: I feel like it's kind of up to us on what's going to happen. It could be futuristic and amazing. Have you ever seen the Jetsons?
5: Sure.
1: And so it seems like it could be like that, or it could really become disastrous, because sometimes we really don't care about important things. But what the technology we have could really be amazing. So it could go either way for me.
5: That's a good. So a lot of it is in our hands, it sounds like, the way you're putting it. And let me turn to Ellis. Any thoughts about the future, where we are now and how things are?
13: Well, I think we're off to a really good start in Pittsburgh, because there's a lot of plant walls down in the city. And I think it's always really cool walking by there. And also a lot of small communities in the suburbs are really trying, helping to plant more trees and be aware of the environment.
5: That's a good observation. We have a lot of LEED certified buildings. Do you guys know what those are? LEED certified buildings for their environmental construction or features. Any other thoughts?
9: I think that everyone has their role in taking place. You know, like, it really depends on every individual being to take their place, you know, to help the environment, you know, to recycle and not just, like, throw everything in the trash, not to, you know, to not litter. And, you know, just everyone has their place and, you know, their role to help out.
5: Anybody else with any comments? One more here. Go ahead.
25: Okay. Well, I feel like we're doing really good with keeping, like, the environment safe. But if we aren't, like, careful with our actions, that something could go downhill. But...
5: No, that's a good... I mean, it really... tiny things can have a really big impact.
25: Yeah.
5: Right. And one more, and then we'll all...
0: I've definitely got hopes for what the future could bring climate-wise. And having been to places that have really good, like, energy systems and places that are looking really green, and then being places that are not so much and maybe are more polluted than others, I think that it definitely depends on the decisions we make as a person, in that we can't just do this. We can't have just one group doing it. I think it has to be the whole world involved in this if we're going to make it.
5: And Jocelyn, it looks like you had one more thing to say.
14: Yeah, speaking of environmentally friendly buildings, in Carnegie Mellon University, they have a lot of, like, rooftop gardens, and they use solar energy. And there's this one building in particular, I can't remember what it is, but they have, like, a ton of, like, green walls. There's just, like, biophilia examples everywhere, and it's really cool.
5: I want to thank all of you for being here. You've made our studio more biophilic. You're all living, breathing forms of life that are here. Good luck to all of you, and thank you for being with us.
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22: Where we are and where we are going.
23: Ah, a campfire. The warm glow of the coals, the soft smell of wood smoke gently settling into your clothing, a freshly roasted marshmallow resting on its stick, perfectly golden brown. There's nothing better, right? Well, from a health perspective, there may not be much worse, explains Jamin Bogie, outreach director of a nonprofit citizens organization known as GASP, or Group Against Smog and Pollution.
26: I think people think about wood smoke as natural, or at least neutral in some way, but it's actually extremely toxic. Toxicity of wood smoke is compared to cigarette smoke. There's a whole list of chemicals of things like formaldehyde, benzene, and the particulate matter, all of which can harm you in any number of ways.
27: Burning wood produces harmful chemicals such as benzene, formaldehyde, and toluene, all known carcinogens. Wood smoke is also a major contributor to fine particle pollution, commonly known as PM2.5. This type of particulate matter is extremely invasive and is linked to several serious health problems. Despite this, burning wood is still prevalent, for good reason. According to Phil Johnson, who holds master's degrees in public health and environmental science, as well as a PhD in risk analysis and management,
28: wood burning is culturally and socially, and in some regions economically, a very important activity with a lot of historical and contemporary context. It's for many of us a part of our DNA.
27: Dr. Johnson is also interim director of the environment program at the Heinz Endowments.
29: Wood burning fires aren't likely to be purged from our cultural psyche anytime soon. The question, as put by Dr. Johnson, is,
28: how do we make sure that folks can burn their wood, but burn it in a way that doesn't harm their neighbors and their community?
29: And to that end, there are many steps that wood burners can take to mitigate their effect on their neighbors and the environment.
23: Dr. Johnson says emissions
28: can be mitigated with what's called a fireplace insert. It's a device that you can put into the fireplace that will do a much better job of burning the wood cleanly with better combustion performance.
23: Dr. Neil Donahue, director of the Steinbrenner Institute for Environmental Education and Research, says,
30: if people burn hardwood, if people burn woods with a high heat content that's nice and dry, you'll get less smoke.
23: Speaking about fine particle pollution resulting from wood fires, Dr. Donahue estimates that,
30: by having people make fires well, I think you could reduce that by at least a factor of two.
27: Following these guidelines can help soften the effect of wood smoke pollution. But as Mr. Bogie points out,
26: even if you're burning only clean, dry wood, there's still a lot of pollutants that are created.
31: If you are experiencing issues with problematic burning within Allegheny County, Mr. Bogie suggests calling the County Health Department at 412-687-ACHD or registering a complaint online at achd.net. Additional information can be found on your State Department of Environmental Protection website or at gaps.pgh.org.
23: So remember, next time you're craving that perfect fire-roasted marshmallow, consider making it in the oven instead. I'm Joshua Grail.
29: I'm Diamond Rodriguez.
27: I'm Kevin McDowell.
31: And I'm Demetrius Allen Green. The Green Compass was produced at the studios of the Saturday Light Brigade
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3: My name is Hassan. I'm 15 years old. I go to City Charter High School downtown. And one thing I remember that I liked about the Eco Stewards were when we went to the park on the north

0: attend City Charter High School, and I like being at Urban Eagle Stores because it helps our environment, and it looks great on the college application, and it also gives me a great experience to bond with my peers. Well, like, cause I don't get to see everybody as much. You just like really get to see people that's in your class. You have to build like trust out here. It's like to know someone else is helping you. Like you need them to be successful. Like in school, like all you really need is yourself.
1: The Fairchild Challenge is a national competition. It's sponsored locally by Phipps Conservatory and Botanical Gardens. And the idea is on a regular basis throughout the school year, a challenge is issued and students in middle schools and high schools respond to the challenge. And then those whose responses were particularly articulate or beautiful or that showed up great depth are honored. And today we have seventh graders Drew Lopusinski, Nolan Collery, and Eric Bloomquist here with us from Carson Middle School. I'll have to ask right away how'd I do with Drew's name? Was
2: pretty well.
1: Can you say it for me?
2: Lopusinski.
1: So I got the Pusinski part right,
2: yes,
1: but not the first syllable. The first syllable should have been relatively easy. Drew, tell me a bit about yourself. What do you like to do?
2: Well, I'm in seventh grade and at Carson Middle School, and I play the trombone in the band, and I'm in jazz band, wind ensemble, the seventh grade band, and I love to play baseball. I'm on the middle school baseball team, and I also love to play basketball, and I'm always doing something. I feel like I'm always involved in something.
1: I should have just asked you if there's stuff you don't like to do.
2: Yeah. I love to read.
1: I pointed to Chad. He plays trombone also. And, oh, there he is. He plays trombone. And that's an instrument I've always been curious about. Was it hard to learn?
2: Well, I think that any instrument is a little bit hard to learn, but I've been playing it since fifth grade, and it's come along well, so I like it.
1: Is there anybody you'd like to give a shout-out to who may be listening now or maybe later when this is on demand?
2: Well, Mrs. Boyd, our goal teacher, she's a great teacher. She's always giving us opportunities to do interesting things, and she just is such a great teacher.
1: Excellent. She sounds like she must be great. And did you say, what's the name of the program she teaches?
2: Goal. It's the Gifted Opportunities for Advanced Learning.
1: G-O-A-L.
2: Yes.
1: Do you think they came up with the acronym first and then tried to find words that fit it?
2: Yes, maybe.
1: I wonder about that with acronyms, but that's great. It's nice to meet you, Drew. And let's meet Nolan Collery, who's here too. Hi, Nolan.
3: Hi.
1: Did I do okay with your name?
3: Yeah.
1: I should learn after all these years to check that before I say them. Tell me a bit about yourself.
3: Well, I'm Nolan Collery, as you said earlier. I'm 13, go to Carson Middle School. I have one sister. Her name's Brenna. Hoping she's listening right now. I play percussion, especially drum set. I'm in the jazz band. I help out in the wind ensemble. I play in the sixth grade band, too. And then on the sports page, I play water polo for the North Allegheny team.
1: Wow. You guys all have a lot going on. Now, you mentioned the sixth grade band.
3: Yeah.
1: Is that to round out the number of players they have?
3: It's just because when all the sixth grade bands come in, they're not as great as the older bands, but they have some people with the percussion come help out, because some of the parts they play get pretty hard. So we come down, just help them out when they can so they can be better.
1: That's great. Have you thought about marching band?
3: I have, actually.
1: Do you think you'll do it?
3: Yeah.
1: When are you eligible?
3: That's in ninth grade.
1: Okay, so you have some time. I played drums, and I did not play snare. I was not good enough to play snare in marching band. You probably will be if you like playing a set. And do you know your rudiments, your paradiddles,
3: yeah,
1: and all that stuff? Do you think these guys know what a paradiddle is?
3: Probably
1: not.
3: Oh,
1: wait. I saw Eric's hand go up. That means he studied drums at one time.
3: He has.
1: Maybe. Is there... we said hello to your sister. Anybody else?
3: No, just Mrs. Boyd, if she's

0: listening. Hi, big thanks for helping us through this process.
1: Great. And let's meet Eric Bloomquist, who is here too. Hey, Eric.
2: Hello.
1: So do you play drums now?
2: Well, I'm sort of into a lot of instruments. So in fifth grade, I got a drum set for Christmas. I've been playing the alto saxophone since fourth grade.
1: Wow.
2: So I've been playing in, all of us are in band. So we all play a seventh grade band and our wind ensemble and jazz band. And then I did a little bit of work with our eighth grade band for the, we had a Veterans Day assembly. And my teacher actually asked me to learn a completely new instrument for that concert.
1: You're kidding.
2: And I did it anyway.
1: What instrument?
2: A tenor sax. So it's similar fingerings, but it's just lower and has different note names.
1: Wow, you guys all have strong musical interests. In fact, if you could duplicate yourselves, or I guess we could overdub you in a recording session, there are probably like at least 10 instruments among all three of you, if not. We had trombone, a couple saxes, two sets of drums. I'm missing some things.
3: Sing.
1: Yeah,
3: I
1: singing.
3: Like to sing.
1: Yeah, we could put together a band with you guys. Eric, anybody you'd like to say hello to who might be tuned in?
2: My parents, my sister Maddie, my goal teacher Mrs. Boyd, as Drew Nolmba said. That's pretty much it. Anyone who'd be listening?
1: Great. Well, let's. I'd like to sort of turn it over to you guys. First, maybe talk a little bit about climate change itself and what it is. Some people could really use a good lay explanation of that, and then how you approach the video. And I'll interject every now and then, but let's just turn it over to you. And Nolan, you want to start?
0: Sure. So the climate change is mainly about what the video is about is on the greenhouse effect, which is the release of carbon emissions into the atmosphere, which just it's slowly heating the world up, melting the ice caps, all that. So,
3: And we approached this video. We wanted to make a video that was funny, and it's actually a musical video. And so I wrote all the music and the lyrics, and we taught it to the people in the video, and we sang it. And so we wanted to make a video that would maybe make a small difference and people would learn so that a big difference could be made. So that's why we wanted to make the video.
1: What do you think people don't understand about climate change?
2: I think they don't really understand how dangerous it is. Like all the cars that are going around the earth and all the factories every day are just releasing like millions of pounds of carbon dioxide a second. And that's really putting stress on the earth.
1: And do you think it's a solvable problem?
0: I don't think, at least not for a long time, we're going to be too able to completely solve it, but just little changes, like instead of driving your car, if you're only going little ways, ride a bike, take a walk, you know, just the small things help.
2: Yeah, and something a lot of people don't understand is they think like, oh, I'll just use an electric car, like that's fine. But what they don't understand is that when you use a gas car, you're releasing the gas while you're driving. But when you use an electric car, they still have to burn to make fuel for the electricity. So no matter what you're using, you're still putting out those gases in the atmosphere.
1: Yeah, that's a good point. If you're driving your electricity from a coal-fired power plant, you're still emitting. You're just not emitting directly from your car. So how, in writing your musical, did you like choose existing songs and write new words to them, or
3: no,
1: how did you go about it?
3: It was an entirely original score, and so I wrote the melodies and the lyrics, and it's called The Steel Wheel, and it's about a biker who makes a difference by trying to convince people not to ride in their cars anymore, to take a bike and take a ride to reduce the emissions. And so I wrote all the music, and it was really fun.
1: Is it online?
3: I think so. I don't know the link, but
1: okay.
3: It
1: do any of did Phipps put it online, or
3: I'm not sure yet.
1: Okay, because we would play it. I would love to play it sometime. How's the reaction been to it among your classmates? And obviously the Fairchild people liked it.
3: Oh, they all loved it. Our classmates really really liked it, and we all liked it too.
1: That's great. We definitely would play that sometime if we could find it online. We'll even take a look this morning to see if we could play it. I think it would be fun to listen to. You know, one thing that concerns me a bit is I don't know if people are taking global warming or climate change as seriously as they should be. I saw you nodded your head right away.
0: You know, it feels like there are two sides to the argument. A lot of people are feeling like climate change is like the end all. It's just the worst thing ever. And then there are people who just don't even like bother to figure out what it is. I feel like if we could just get to a happy middle ground, get to a place where people understand how they can fix it, but not need to like, you know, try to alter the course of everyone's lives just to try and slow it down.
1: I just found a link to your video.
0: Oh, that's nice.
1: Is it okay if we play it? Yeah. Well, it makes sense if we play the audio without.
3: Probably.
1: Okay. Here I am saying that I don't know where it is, and it's right. It's linked from our website.
3: Oh, really?
1: So if you're listening and if you want to see the video, go to slbradio.org. We may have just added that link. So let's take a listen to it. Do you need to set it up at all?
3: No.
1: Okay. So let's see. It's the Eco Challenge 2017. This has only been here for a couple of days. So here we have Drew Lopezinski and Nolan Collery and Eric with a K, Bloomquist. And let's take a listen. Just give me a moment to figure out why we're not hearing this. We should be hearing it. We'll get it going in just a minute, I promise. But I do want us to play it. I just want to be sure everybody can actually hear it. We're talking about whether people are taking global warming seriously or not. And you were saying it seems to be like two extremes, one or the other.
0: Like earlier I said, people feel like global warming is not a problem. They feel like they're invincible. Nothing will be happening if we keep up what we're doing. And then there are other people who are on the extreme end who feel that, global warming has to be stopped. You can't take a car anywhere. The factories should just be shut down forever. But, I mean, it's like we just need to find a middle ground where we can still like drive cars, but we just limit our use of them. That's what I feel is the biggest cause.
1: Yeah, so when it requires a small action by individual people, that makes it really hard because you feel like, well, I don't have to do this. Other people are going to do it instead of me, and you get that feeling, I think. I think your video is going to be fine. Chad just took a listen. Ah, yes. Apparently, does it start really quietly?
3: A little.
0: Yeah.
1: I think it does. I think that's what's happening. So let's take a listen. And I'm eager to hear it. And I'll read it. Oh, wow. There's credit. Starring Eric Bloomquist as Gassy Gus. Drew is David Hoffman, the Steel Wheel. And then Nolan is the weatherman. And the biker girls, Analu, Annalur Park, Nina,
4: so,
1: and Samantha.
4: So, later this evening, we'll have some rain and flash flooding due to the weather heating up. And that's right, folks. It's only going to be getting warmer. That's due to climate change and the emission of carbon, which causes the greenhouse effect, which makes Earth like, well, a giant greenhouse. Not good in any ways if you...
5: Greenhouse effect my foot. If it stops me from selling my diesel-sucking, carbon dioxide-releasing cars, I won't have none of it.
6: Every day it gets worse, these cars, taking over the road, these cars. I learned from the time I was hit, something needed to be done. I can change it car by car, tire by tire, till it spreads like wildfire. So I became the Steel Wheel.
7: Ah, Have you ever thought to ride a bike? It helps the environment.

0: The effects on this are great. Everything.
1: As soon as my cards are going down, this is making me angry.
0: Uh-oh. Now we see a parking lot, which is getting a little emptier.
1: Who are you and what do you mean? You're ruining my car sales, you biking old bean.

0: and take a pause. The carbon dioxide will make the world hot, and everything else will be for naught.
1: But you mean if I don't stop selling cars, there will be no more ice cream bars?
2: Gassy Gus, you're absolutely correct.
0: Let's make a deal to make this right. Instead of selling cars, you might try to sell bikes.
3: Gassy Gus, changing his business plan.
0: The mission of biking will just keep going. Effect on the world will just keep showing.

0: That's really well done. And that may be the first time we've ever played a video on the radio. I'm telling you that. And it works that way. So who did you did you all score this together?
1: I wrote it all, yes. And my brother helped me a little too, so I'd like to thank him for that because he helped me to write the music. He's also very gifted in music, so...
0: Wow, that was really fun to listen to. Just amazing to take on. We have a little bit of time. I'm still I'm changing. We've never played a video before. This was really quite a thing that we just did there. But now we're all I'm just taking care of, there's what I was looking for. I was looking for a particular song that I wanted to play. So I will put that video up on our Facebook page so other people can see it. And do you guys know Bike Pittsburgh at all?
1: Yes. That's the whole video we made it about. So
0: okay.
1: Yeah.
0: Have you sent it to Bike Pittsburgh?
1: No.
0: You should. I'll try to... put it on their Facebook page on your behalf because I think they would like it a lot. Now, I'm curious if any of you thought much about what you might... You're also well-rounded, but what you might like to do after you graduate from high school? I know you get asked that all the time. I'm getting shaking heads. Every head is shaking right now. Any thoughts or ideas? Eric didn't shake nearly as hard.
2: Well, I know the field I want to work in, so I mean, I'm gonna go to college, and after that, probably something in the math or science field. I'm not really too linguistic, so I mean, I'll probably work as. I'd like to be something like geology field.
0: Oh, that's my wife has a degree in geology and hydrogeology, and nursing. Go figure. But she's got she collects all of them. What do you like about geology?
2: Well, we do different science units in our school, and in third grade, we did an earth science unit. So I just found it really fascinating how, you know, different rocks have, like, different hardnesses and how they all form, and they have different properties, and, like, some rocks can be used for other things while others don't really have as many uses.
0: So would Mohs scale resonate with you, Mohs scale of hardness?
2: Yeah, like diamonds, the 10.
0: Yeah, talcum powder to diamonds, if I remember that correctly. Wow, you learned that early. I don't think I learned that until I was in eighth grade, or possibly college. What have you thought about anything?
1: I'd maybe like to go into the medical field to become a doctor, maybe. I'm still thinking. I just like to continue what I'm doing until I know.
0: And that's Drew who's speaking. You know, I was talking to somebody who is close to graduating from college with an engineering degree, and he's not exactly sure what he wants to do when he graduates. There's so many different options. And Nolan, how about you?
3: Well, I guess... I've always been interested in robotics, and I've had a few friends who, like, parents at Uber, CMU, so I guess robotics engineer would be up there.
0: You know what I read about this morning that I found amazing is Pitt just developed a wheelchair that runs on compressed air instead of a battery.
3: It did?
0: Wow. Yeah. Wow. And there, I don't know if it's been in the paper, but I got a little note from Pitt about this. So not only do you not have to generate you might have to generate electricity to compress the air that goes in the air tanks, but it doesn't weigh a whole lot because, you know, the batteries are really heavy in a wheelchair. So it only weighs about 80 pounds, which is low for a motorized wheelchair. And it's also you don't have to worry about water. It's waterproof. In fact, they're going to be using it in an amusement park that has water rides to test it. It's in Texas, not in Pittsburgh, unfortunately. Oh, okay. But they're going to use it to do that. But isn't that a neat a neat application? Nobody ever thought of that before. Mm. So, thanks, all of you, for being here.
3: Thanks for having us.
0: Anything of you meant to say that you didn't get a chance to?
2: I mean, I think we're all just, like, really close friends because we have a lot in common. Like,
0: yeah, you guys just seem like good friends. Yeah, you all seem like individuals, too. We'll post your video up along with a picture of you guys on our Facebook page, and I hope we'll see you again sometime. Thanks.
2: Thanks.
1: Thank you.
0: From Carson Middle School, there you've got Drew Lepusinski, Nolan Collery, and Eric Bloomquist, and you can see them in their video. It really is... you guys really did a great job with that. I think sometimes what I like about your video is you considered your audience and the people that actually would be watching it. Sometimes people do videos, I think, that are almost more for themselves than their audience. So I'm not surprised that the Fairchild Challenge honors came to you guys. Thanks for being with us.
4: 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Catch the future.
5: My name is Aisha Hughes. I'm 16 years old and a junior at City Charter High School. I like being an urban eco-steward because it gives me the chance to give back to my community. Since we live in an urban environment, it's not always easy to find green space. As an urban eco-steward, we have the chance to help sustain these few spots, which is very important to me.
6: Well, like last year we did jute netting, and it's not something that we're doing this year, and that's like when we level off the hill that are eroding. But then we noticed like this year with some of the Norway maples, when we girdled them, some of them actually grew out, so we have to like re-girdle them. But other than that, most of the stuff that we did seems to have helped.
7: Hi, I'm Trinity. I'm 16 years old. I go to City Charter High School. I live in Pittsburgh, Pennsylvania. The thing I like about being an urban eco-steward is that you learn so much about like nature and stuff that you never knew before. Like, I didn't know that those grapevines are strangling trees and taking out like killing things that we need to breathe. So it's like I learn new things and I figure out ways to be a better person without making a dramatic change to my life or anything like that. So, you know, it helps. You know, I'd rather live on the earth longer than I can. And the thing I don't like about being an urban eco-steward is that we come out in any weather, rain, snow, but that's pretty much it because it's a really fun experience. I think they make us come out in the winter because that's when most of the trees are like dying or sleeping, and like it gives you a chance to like cut the grapevines before, you know, they wake up or come back to life, and they can grow a lot better in the spring. So I'd have to tell people like to be careful of what they're doing, because a lot of the things that I was doing, not that I'm like a giant litter bug, but I thought like if I do a piece of paper, it's like, hey, it's recycling or something. Like, I knew it was bad, but I didn't think it'd be that bad. So I just have to say, like, be careful of the things you're doing, because even the little things that you're doing can really affect the planet and nature in a great way that you don't even know of. So just be careful with everything you do.
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0: Here is the Calliope Quartet.

0: the Calliope Quartet, and we'll give you a chance to meet them in just a few moments as they settle in. And I'm going to ask you, in addition to identifying yourself, to tell us the piece that you just played. Could you just give us your name, the school you go to, if you've got any shout-outs? This is the perfect time to do it.
1: Hi, I'm Pearl. I go to Winchester Thurston, and I'm a senior. And we just played Alexander Borodin's second string quartet in D major.
0: Now, before you pass the mic, I'm just curious. You're all from different schools. Do you get to play together very often?
1: Yeah. So we're all in the same orchestra. We're in the Pittsburgh Youth Symphony. And then we were matched, and we formed this quartet through Youth Chamber Connection, and we have rehearsals weekly.
0: And because you're in 12th grade, although I'm going to ask you all this, I'm going to ask you the what's next question that you're constantly asked. Do you know what life will hold for you after you graduate?
1: Yeah, I'm not sure where I'm going to go to college yet, but I know that I do want to continue music somehow. I want to either form a quartet or some other sort of chamber group in college or join an orchestra, I think.
0: Excellent, regardless of whatever your chosen major is or field.
1: Yeah.
0: Why do you think music's so important?
1: Well, I've done it for a while. I started playing violin, I think, at age 5, and I'm 17 now, so for the past 12 years, and it's been such a big part of my life for all of these years, and it's provided me with so many great opportunities and amazing friends, and it's something I definitely want to continue.
0: Oh, I admire you for that. Thank you. Now you may pass that microphone along. And who are we meeting?
2: My name is Michelle Young, and I go to Mount Lebanon High School.
0: And you are 15 and
2: yes.
0: In 10th grade. How long have you played violin?
2: I think I started when I was 8, so 7 years.
0: Now, I'm curious. Was it hard at the beginning?
2: Yeah, it was definitely a lot of screeching at the beginning, not many correct notes. But
0: do you have any advice for somebody learning an instrument?
2: Just like stick with it, really. Like it really does get better. It just takes time.
0: And have you thought about life after high school yet?
2: Not really. I'm just trying to get through high school first.
0: Yeah, in 10th grade, it can be. Mount Lebanon High School starts in 9th, right?
2: Yes.
0: So 10th grade's probably a little better than the 9th grade transition.
2: Yeah.
0: Anybody you want to acknowledge at all?
2: Just like my parents for like supporting me all these years with violin.
0: Excellent. Now let's meet our next student, who is Claire, I believe. Take it away.
3: Hi, my name's Claire Cho, and I'm a senior at North Allegheny Senior High School.
0: And any shout-outs or hellos?
3: Definitely shout-out to my parents because they've supported me in, like, playing the viola for the past 11 years.
0: Now, the viola is tuned differently than the violin. People, I think, always are wondering about that. It's bigger, not by much. Did you start playing viola?
3: Yeah, I started on the viola.
0: I always think of Youth Chamber Connection founder Laurie Cunningham's son, who plays viola, who says he took it because, you know, market share. There's fewer viola players out there than violin players. I think he was joking. Although, if you know Jimmy, I sometimes think he might have been serious. What attracted you to the viola?
3: So I actually did not know what the violin was, and I thought the viola was like a main instrument. So I actually learned what a violin was later, but I really enjoy playing the viola as it's like the alto sound.
0: Yeah, I like it. It's got a warm tone to it. Do you have plans for after graduation, this being your senior year?
3: So I don't know where I'm going to college yet, but I'm interested in like still playing music, and I'm also interested in the healthcare profession, so that's what I want to do after high school.
0: Excellent. Well, it's nice to meet you, and we're going to meet the cello player next, and it's easy now that you've heard everybody else. I'll let you take it away.
4: Hello, my name is Sarah Voigt, and I am a junior at Shadyside Academy.
0: And you, most cellists I know, fell in love with the instrument early in life. Is that the case for you?
4: I definitely fell in love with the cello early on, but it was actually by chance that I started playing cello. I went to pick out an instrument, and the only ones I could try out were guitar and cello, so I figured I would do cello.
0: Makes sense. Anybody you want to give a shout out to?
4: Probably my sister. My sister used to play viola, and I used to watch her, and I was very inspired by her, and I think that's why I wanted to start music.
0: Well, nice. What's her first name?
4: Katie.
0: Wonderful to hear that. And I know it's your junior year, but have you thought about what you might want to focus on after graduation?
4: Yes, I definitely want to continue with music after college or after high school, either through an orchestra or a quartet, like Pearl said. And I'm also interested in studying a humanities subject like English or history.
0: Excellent. For what it's worth, I think those are really important topics. When I graduated high school, so many people were stressing STEM fields, which matter too, but knowing how to write and critically think and some of the things you pick up in humanities, I would never undervalue those topics. Not that you asked for my opinion, but I'm going to give it to you. You guys must have a coach who helps you. Is there somebody that helps to you to play together and sort of cheer you on, a musician?
4: Yes, we do. We've had two coaches in the past. The first was Irene Chang, who is a PSO violinist, and now we have a PSO cellist.
0: Wow.
4: As our coach.
0: It must be wonderful to learn from either of them and to be able to get close to a professional symphony musician. Do any of you have something that you wanted to say that I didn't give you space to say, or that maybe you wish you had said?
4: I don't think so.
0: Okay, well, thank you for being here today, all of you members of the Calliope Quartet. And Alyssa Hensley coordinated today's performance. If you're wondering about Youth Chamber Connection, you can go to their website, youthchamberconnection.org. This is Gabe Fleischer. Hey, Gabe, how are you?
5: I'm good. How are you?
0: I'm great. And thank you for joining us. You know, when you started this, and I remember when you started this, I became a subscriber, and I said, one of these days, we need to have him on the radio so that we can talk a bit about it. Gabe began a political newsletter called Wake Up to Politics. It's not a partisan newsletter. When you say political these days, it sounds like it must be, but it's simply a summary, right, of what's happening. And you started this in third grade, right?
5: That's right, yeah, in 2011.
0: And tell me a little bit, I'm sure you've been asked this before, but let's go back to that time and tell me what you were thinking.
5: Sure, yeah. So I really first got interested in politics during the 2008 election when I was about, you know, 6 or 7 years old, and I just followed the election really closely and just became very passionate about politics and then slowly also about journalism and reporting about the news. I started the newsletter in 2011 really just as an email to my mom. I would always try to, like, tell her about things going on in the news, about what I was reading about in politics, and she'd have to go to work. So one day she said to me, put it in an email. And then so I did, and I started the newsletter, and it pretty much just grew and grew from there, and now I've got 50,000 subscribers.
0: That's incredible. Now, where did you grow up?
5: St. Louis, Missouri.
0: And you're heading off to Georgetown. Are you in Washington now, or?
5: I am, yeah. I'm in D.C.
0: Okay, I wasn't sure whether classes were going to be virtual or not. So you began with one newsletter for your mom, and I seem to remember in the article, I think in the New York Times, or maybe it was the Wall Street Journal, but that's how I became aware of what you were doing. And what I remember most is you would begin your newsletter with something like Gabe Fleischer reporting from my bedroom.
5: Yep, that's right.
0: It's got to be pretty amazing to get this many subscribers. Do you hear from a lot of them and get feedback?
5: Oh, all the time. It's one of the best parts. It's one of the challenging parts because I hear a lot of really positive feedback, and then also, you know, as is natural in the world of journalism now, a lot of, you know, criticism, and I really enjoy getting it all and being able to interact with readers. You know, I have readers in all 50 states and dozens of other countries. And so it's really so cool to me to be able to hear from people and, you know, hear what kind of impact that my newsletter is having in terms of, like, getting people more engaged in politics and being able to follow politics. And then also, you know, it's always helpful to hear even the negative feedback, even people, you know, trying to, you know, criticizing certain decisions I've made. And you know, I think it makes me a better journalist to hear and engage with people, you know, no matter what their feedback is and in terms of, you know, what I'm doing and how to do it better.
0: What do you think are the qualities you need to have to, as you put it, to be a good journalist or a great journalist?
5: Yeah, I mean, I think number one is just to care about the truth and to always be kind of focused on the truth as your kind of guiding light. You know, I think for me, you know, I don't think all journalists need to remain nonpartisan, but certainly I think if you're saying that you are, and I do, you know, try to be nonpartisan, I think it's really important to as much as possible, if that is your goal, and if that's what your readers are trusting you to do, to be keeping, you know, as much as possible, and obviously none of us can do it completely, your personal biases out of it, and just be focused on giving people the truth, giving people what's going on each day. I think for me also, you know, I have a lot of young people that read the newsletter, a lot of people that are not, you know, fully engaged in politics maybe yet, and so to write with clarity, I think is very important, not to write with kind of condescension or with the assumption that your readers know everything that's going on already. Just to write kind of clearly and honestly, this is what's going on, this is how you can understand it, here are some more resources to make sure you can follow what's going on, not trying to assume that people are fully up to date, because then I don't think you're really doing your job as a journalist if you're not really giving people full context and kind of the full picture of what's happening, giving people, you know, multiple sides of the story. You know, maybe it's two sides of the story, maybe even more. You're just giving people kind of a full picture of what's going on and trying to be honest about it. And then obviously, you know, if you ever do make mistakes, being honest about correcting it. And I think those are all some important things.
0: This is Gabe Fleischer, who is 18. We're reaching him at Georgetown in Washington, where he's about to, where he is beginning his freshman year. He's from St. Louis. And his Wake Up to Politics newsletter, we've linked to it. It's easy to subscribe to. It's a daily briefing, more or less, where you can get a sense of what's going on. It's quite a commitment to do this every day, and you're still keeping up with it. I guess I'm curious a little bit about self-motivation and how folks might be just curious how you've managed to continue this for the amount of time. This started in third grade, if you're just joining us, for Gabe, so it's been almost 10 years now, just shy of 10. How do you stay motivated?
5: Sure, yeah. I mean, I think the most important thing is, you know, I wouldn't keep doing it if I didn't love it. And you know, if it was difficult to wake up in the morning when my alarm goes off and to start writing it, but then I would stop. But the truth is that I really love doing it, and I love being able to each morning, you know, research the news and report on it and really, you know, putting together, you know, the art of just putting together a newsletter or something that still all these years later is really exciting to me. And, you know, like we were talking about, to get that feedback from my readers and to hear the impact that it's having, it's such an honor, and it's such an exciting thing to me. So, you know, are there mornings where I'm a little tired? Or, you know, sure. And in that sometimes that it's difficult to balance with, you know, schoolwork or with other parts of my life, of course. But I think, you know, at the end of the day, you know, it is something I really look forward to doing each morning. It's a really, you know, nice time of the day for me, and it's something that I really do see having an impact for a lot of people. And so, you know, that's a really big honor to me to have the kind of the platform that I have, even though I am pretty young to be able to have an audience and to have people that are caring about what I have to write, that what I have to write about is really exciting. And so it's a lot of fun to do each morning.
0: That's good to hear. And your typical routine is to get up before your first class, whether it be elementary, middle, or high school, or I imagine now college, and get it out, get the newsletter out before your first class, right?
5: Mm-hmm. Yep, that's right.
0: And that's it's good to have a routine like that, too. And I think as a reader, what I've found is something that's really important, and that's the ability, I call it synthesis, where you're not necessarily analyzing or evaluating from your own perspective, which is more editorial, but you're trying to cut through all the noise and put together something very clear and articulate, and as you said, that is truthful. And that's not easy to do. So one thing I'm curious about is if you have, in addition to reading your newsletter, if you have any tricks you would recommend for trying to make sure that the information you're getting is truthful and accurate. Because, you know, a lot of folks tell me, kids are digital natives. They all understand what's real and what isn't. I don't know how you feel about your peers. I think it's pretty easy for anybody to get fooled by biased information. Any sense of how to fact check or just make sure that you're getting, I suppose, to make sure you're getting good information, but also to understand whether you're hearing editorial or opinion, because I think that line has become very blurred.
5: Yeah, that is a huge part of my newsletter. It's just kind of, you know, because there are so many, like you said, you know, different sources and different ways to get news now. But a big part of my newsletter is just trying to cut through that and giving people, you know, what they most need to know. And, you know, I do a lot of the research for them, and then they can kind of look at it as kind of one place that they can kind of get a lot of that information. I do think there's some truth, not that young people, like you say, can't be susceptible to misinformation, but I think there's some truth to the fact that I think a lot of young people, because we have kind of grown up online, we've had to kind of build up that kind of, you know, defense system against misinformation. Not that can't be tricked, but that, you know, I do think there is a bit of an advantage that some young people have in that way. But obviously all people can do it. And I think to me the most important, you know, thing is to just always be paying attention to the sources that you're reading from. So if you see someone posted on Twitter or on Facebook, you know, instead of just taking the headline and accepting it as truth, you know, looking at the outlet. And kind of my rule is, I think, you know, if you look at the outlet and it's, you know, something you've never heard of, there's probably a reason for that. It's probably, you know, not probably, but there's a very good chance that it might be something that's fake or just made up, and, you know, it's just a site that's kind of blasting out false information. So I think, you know, and it might look, you know, very sober and very much like another news outlet that you're used to, but I think, you know, it's very easy now to kind of design those sites that are very easy to misinform. So I think it's just always important to be looking at the sources you're looking at, and then, you know, if it is real news, by other sources. I think it's incumbent upon all of us as consumers of the news to be doing that research for ourselves, especially before we're promoting or sharing any of this information. So just looking up, you know, whether you can find it other places, whether it seems true, whether it seems the presentation of that story you saw in the first outlet, you know, is accurate. There's a lot of great fact-checking sites now, you know, places like Snopes or FactCheck.org or PolitiFact do really great work, or the Washington Post Fact Checker, in you know, fact-checking a lot of stories. So a lot of times if you see something, you'll be able to find it on one of those sites and be able to see if it's true or not. And then, you know, as you said, another really important thing is to always be paying attention, you know, is what I'm reading, you know, news, is it opinion? And, you know, a lot of sites now, they didn't always, but are starting to make really much more clear labels, you know, whether this is an analysis piece, whether this is a news piece, whether this is editorial. And so it's really important to be looking at those kind of labels and be sure that you know going into something, you know, whether you're reading something from an author's point of view or whether it is fact. So I think there are a lot of ways to be checking that, and I think it's more important now than ever, because we see, you know, people in the United States, foreign actors, trying to spread misinformation and really try to subvert our democracy. And I think it's really important for all of us to be very aware of what we're reading and whether or not it's true.
0: Such great advice. This is Gabe Fleischer. He's 18, freshman at Georgetown. And that alone is a great accomplishment. On top of that, though, he publishes a newsletter called Wake Up to Politics. You can learn about it at wakeuptopolitics.com. And it is received by 50,000 readers in every U.S. state and dozens of other countries. And, I think you've got the perfect elevator pitch kind of story. It started with a subscription base of one, your mom, in third grade, and has grown to be what it is now. What have you thought about career wise, I'm not going to assume you're studying journalism, although if I had to place a bet, I would think that would probably be it.
5: Yeah, I'm majoring in political science and minoring in journalism at Georgetown, which, you know, there's no journalism major, but there's a minor. So I am studying journalism and politics, which obviously both are big passions of mine. And my hope is to stay in journalism as long as possible. It's something I love doing, and being able to inform people is a real honor to me. So whether that means you're staying with Wake Up to Politics and kind of building the newsletter or joining another outlet, I think, you know, I'm kind of open to any of those and seeing kind of where the path takes me. But I think certainly I want to continue in journalism, and it's something I really love doing.
0: It must be really exciting for you to be living in D.C. now. You've been writing about the goings-on in the city for almost 10 years. Have you spent much time in D.C. prior to starting Georgetown?
5: A little bit. You know, I mean, I've visited a few times, you know, kind of just trips here and there, but it is to be here not as a tourist, like to actually be living here and to be going to, you know, places like the Capitol and all the different, you know, the White House and everything, and to be, you know, not as a tourist, as someone who, you know, lives not too far from those places now, it's really wild to me, and I'm still, you know, pinching myself that I get to be here. And like you said, it's a city I've been watching from afar for quite some time, and so to finally be here, it's so exciting.
0: How has the pandemic, I imagine it impacted your graduation from high school. I'm trying to think of what conditions were like in St. Louis last year, but has it impacted your matriculation at Georgetown?
5: So my graduation last year was like a drive-by graduation, like a lot of high schools did across the country. So that was obviously abnormal. And so Georgetown has all online classes and actually, you know, didn't bring students back to campus. So I'm not actually in Georgetown, but I'm living with a roommate, another Georgetown freshman, in Washington, D.C., and we're taking our classes online. So it has quite a bit, you know, kind of affected the beginning of our freshman year, but I'm still really lucky to be here.
0: That's kind of a neat approach, right? Because when the all clear is given, so to speak, you'll be able to get started. And a big part of it, the college experience, is just getting to know how to live with a roommate and adjusting to a new city. So that's kind of a nice thing to do. As I said, I was so happy to be able to get a hold of you, because I remember so clearly when the earlier days of this. And it's really simple to subscribe if you're listening. If you go to wakeuptopolitics.com, wakeuptopolitics.com, you'll see a big old subscribe button, as well as an elephant and a donkey looking like they actually are trying to get along. And you can subscribe. It's a free newsletter. It's 5 days a week. And it's a really good, it's good for perspective, I think, because it's, you know, news cycles can get so repetitive and overdone, and there's a certain urgency that especially television can bring Oh, that's another question I was curious about. But anyway, I was going to say your newsletter puts it together. How do you feel about the impact, whether it be underwriters on public radio or commercials on broadcasts, news broadcasts or cable casts, and kind of the editorial advertising line? Do you think that's under control, or is there reason to be suspicious about a newscast that might be sponsored by Archer Daniels Midland, so therefore they're not going to report stories that might be harmful to them?
5: Yeah, I mean, I'm not a media critic and I'm not a media reporter, so you know, I don't feel like I can speak with great authority on that. I think certainly, I think there can be great news broadcasts or news outlets and still have corporate sponsorships. I think, you know, for a lot of news outlets, you know, just it's a difficult time for journalism and need to remain alive and need to remain running. And so, you know, obviously that there's a need for sponsorships and you know, if a journalist has integrity and a journalist, you know, has that kind of care about the truth that we were talking about earlier, that then I do think, you know, most journalists can be trusted to kind of separate, you know, kind of, you know, obey that kind of wall that exists between at most, you know, legitimate news outlets between advertising and kind of editorial content. But, you know, I Wake Up Politics, my newsletter doesn't have any sponsorships and I don't cover the media. So I certainly don't, you know, try to criticize other outlets. So I guess that would be my answer there.
0: No, and that's a good answer. That's something when I was even a little bit younger than you are now, that I really had a lot of passion for. In fact, it's what really led me to getting involved in public radio. Mm-hmm. Although public radio is not without its potential for that issue and other biases as well. Is there anything else you'd like to say? I can't believe how quickly our time has passed here.
5: Well, I'd just like to thank you for having me on. I really appreciate it. And like you said, I hope people

0: WakeUpToPolitics.com. That's his newsletter. And it's free, so why not subscribe and see what this 18-year-old is putting together? And also recognize that he's been doing it since he was in third grade. I am thrilled that we have a couple students about to join us right now. They're part of a Pittsburgh Parks Conservancy program. The Pittsburgh Parks Conservancy help make sure that the natural aspects of our parks are cared for. They're stewards of our parks. And today we have Talia Dubowitz and Michael Bion here from the Ellis School and Pittsburgh Science and Technology Academy, respectively. Before we start, I just would like each of you to learn a little bit more about you. Talia, what do you like to do in addition to this? We'll talk about this project in a minute, but what other interests do you have?
1: I play soccer at my school. I love being outdoors. I love photography. I like taking pictures of the outdoors and hanging out with my friends and learning at school.
0: When you take photos, are you using your phone or do you have an SLR?
1: Yeah, I have a camera that I use.
0: I'm always curious about that because as good as phones are, you still, if you're really into it, you probably want a camera too, I would imagine. At least you do.
1: Yeah.
0: Anybody you'd like to acknowledge or say hello to who might be listening now or later when this is available on demand?
1: Hello to everyone.
0: Perfect. Let's meet Michael. Tell me more about yourself.
2: I like going to the park. I also like photography with my DSLR. Like taking pictures of cool nature that I find. And also like architecture. And also at home, I like to listen to music and read.
0: Excellent. What are what kind of music? Are there any special kinds that you like? Or my tastes are all over the place, so I probably couldn't answer that question very well.
2: One artist I'm listening to is King Gizzard and the Lizard Wizard. It's like rock music, mostly.
0: Excellent. And you mentioned reading. I like to read nonfiction a lot, although there's certain... I like biographies a great deal. Is there a kind of book you like? And you may be all over the place, too, in that regard. I'm just curious.
2: Yeah. I like nonfiction, but I think I'm, like, leaning more towards, like stories of people.
0: So what are you reading? Are you reading a book now?
2: Yeah, Crossroads by...
0: If you don't know the author, that's okay, but is it... a life story of this person, or is it, there's a main character in it, and it tells the story of the character?
2: I don't know. I think it's like a drama about this family. It's like set in the 70s in like Chicago.
0: That's ringing a bell to me, actually. Mm-hmm. Books are great to lose yourself in, and before I forget, is there anybody you'd like to acknowledge or thank? Or I just want to be sure I give you that opportunity, too.
2: Hi, Mama.
0: Yeah, that's the way to go. I was going to say, books are a great place to lose yourself. You can, I know if I'm not careful, I can, well, I don't know if I have to be careful, but I could read a book and totally lose track of time. And hopefully parks provide that same kind of experience, provided they're well kept for

0: I think sometimes we just forget that parks aren't just there. People need to take care of them or also prevent other people from not doing things in the best interest of the park. So I'd love to hear you two talk a little bit about what the Pittsburgh Naturalists program has been like. The Pittsburgh Parks Conservancy established this program, and just your reflections on it, what you've done, what you've learned, why it matters.
1: Yeah, so as part of Young Naturalists, we start with a 3-day trip to like a cabin, and we learn about nature, what the program is going to be about, and stuff like that. And then we go to the parks, and we have specific weeks. So there's like a bird week, a lichen week, and plants week, and stuff like that. So as part of the, we did a lot of stewardship. We fixed the trails. I did not realize how much stewardship was needed to keep the park so pretty.
0: Which park did you work in?
1: We were based at Frick Park.
0: So a lot of WPA trails, I think, from the 30s and 40s or bridges are there, if my memory is right. But what do you have to do to maintain just the trail itself?
2: One project that we did was like installing water bars. So there was this trail. It was an unofficial trail that people were using. And when it rained, it would erode the trail and like create like a gully. So we put in like a piece of wood as well as some like rocks into the ground. So when the water would flow down, it would be broken up by the rocks and it would be diverted by the wood into the surrounding vegetation.
0: So instead of having one big gushing stream that would erode the sides of this people's pathway, you broke that up instead so those smaller streams wouldn't have as much power to do that.
2: Yeah.
0: That sounds like, I mean, you're giving folks what they want. You're never going to be able to convince people not to walk that way, but it's a safety issue too. Wow. Is that a common technique, do you know, that people use? I never would have. That must be something that park rangers or park stewards just know to do.
2: Yeah, it's a pretty common way of fighting against trail erosion.
0: What other projects stick out? You mentioned lichen. And I have a sense, I seem to remember learning once that the health of lichen in a setting tells you an awful lot. It's like a good indicator.
1: Yes.
0: That's about all I remember is that generalization. Can you expand on that a bit?
1: Yeah, so it's an indicator species. So it depends on the air quality in the area. So that if you'll see species depending on the air quality. And Michael, you can also tag on if you have any other things to say.
2: Yeah, so like if you're in a city such as Pittsburgh, there's going to be less diversity in lichen species compared to if you're out in the country where there's less air pollution.
0: So you can tell, and probably if you compare, would you look at lichen populations from year to year or at different times of the year to know what's going on?
2: Yeah. You can show how, for instance, when the Clean Air Act was passed, there was kind of a little explosion of lichen species because now the air was clean enough for these species to exist in these areas.
0: I didn't know that. And I know a lot about the Clean Air Act from other aspects, but that's not something I knew. So it's amazing. Something living in our parks can be an indicator of how well we're doing or how well we're not doing. Fascinating. What about invasive species? Is that still a big issue?
1: Yeah, I mean, we've seen the lantern flies. I don't know if you've seen them. You probably have.
0: Yeah. Yes, I have.
1: They're everywhere.
0: They're getting big, too.
1: Yeah.
0: You know, the advice we keep hearing is to basically destroy them and smush them. Did you see a lot in the parks?
1: Yeah, we saw them a lot on, I think it was poison ivy. And I've seen tens of them just crowded around together when they were younger.
0: Are they hurting trees yet?
2: There isn't evidence that it's like hurting native trees. One tree that it does hurt is the invasive tree of heaven, but it does hurt like agriculture, crops.
0: I know a lot of people that I'm friendly with are starting to put these bands around their tree trunks, thinking that will protect them. I don't know if that works or not.
1: Yeah, I think it works, but I think it also gathers other species, I've heard. So other non-invasive species get stuck in those, from what I've heard.
0: It might be a solution that has some disadvantages,
1: yeah,
0: too. I think all the time, and it's probably because we have this problem in our yard, vines that grow. I remember one called a mile-a-minute vine that just grows and grows and grows. Yep. Is that still an issue in parks as well?
2: Yeah. One of our projects that we're doing one day, there's a deer exclosure in the park, and we're removing invasive species from like trees that were planted there, so they were able to grow. And one of the species there was mile in a minute, and I got pricked a few times by it. But
0: yeah, it's incredible how that grows. And then if you pull it out, the length of the actual vine and root system, if you're lucky enough to be able to get a lot of it, it's incredible. So what prompted you both to apply for and be part of this program? Because it's pretty unique. It's not like there are that many other people in the program. What got you interested?
2: I've always been interested in parks since I was a child, and interested in nature, and I thought this program would be able to, I would be able to learn more about nature and also help the parks that I love so much.
0: Excellent to hear that. And are there things that you've kind of taken away that have either surprised you or just maybe changed your frame of thinking? I'm just curious what some of the takeaways have been.
2: I've learned about lichen, which is like something I've not really thought about. And I thought it was like interesting, like how they worked.
0: Yeah. And I can just imagine how many, I'm not asking this like it's a quiz question, but the number of people it takes to maintain a park must be huge.
1: Yeah, there were a lot of staff at the Pittsburgh Parks Conservancy.
0: And you never think of that with a park, at least I don't. I think of like one park ranger, you know, that's it. And there must be tons of people planning and implementing, probably raising money to do certain things too. What attracted you to the program, and how was it in terms of what you learned, Talia?
1: Yeah, I grew up in the

0: entire book. There's also like fun elements that I have in there, like friendship, love, family, autism advocacy, acceptance, and other things that will that you'll enjoy reading about.
1: I like you expressed the genre as realistic fiction, and it's rare that I look at the, I was going to say issues, but it's really just the life situations that you cover in this book. A couple friends who have something in common with a sibling. I'm not sure. I've certainly read books where autism was discussed, but they tend to be textbooks or books more about the topic than about characters that have autism. How do you research something like that to be sure you get it right? Or at least, there's probably no one way to get it right, but I'm sure you want to be accurate.
0: Yes, there is no one way to get it right, but my twin brother has nonverbal autism, so I really used our experiences in our childhood to really make this book like really realistic, and to show but the problem is not every autism family is the same, but for my book I really used me and my brother's life experiences and the things that had happened to us to really shape this book.
1: That's I'm glad I asked you that, because I was curious. You need to be able to speak your truth and to write truthfully. And in this, you know, when we talk about realistic characters, there's lots of different truths to describe. This is Bonnie Sinclair. She's from Plum, about to attend Clarion University. And the book is called Promises We Break. Now, do you have other books in this series?
0: Or this is the first book in a new series. I have about in between 2 to 4 more books planned, but obviously, like with school and everything, they're not going to be out for a while. But this is the first in a series.
1: I remember from when we spoke before, you had the Blue Valley. Well, this is part of the Blue Valley Nights series, the first book. And you also had a series, it was a different genre altogether, wasn't it?
0: The Genesis Files series. It's a mature young adult thriller series that we discussed last time.
1: Yeah, and the books Rogue and Incognito, and I love the plots. Just looking at your website, twins Harper and Joanna discovering that their estranged family owns and operates an FBI agency, and then all sorts of secretive information comes out. That sounds like the kind of book that you can't put down once you start it.
0: Thank you.
1: Do you hear from many of your readers? You're pretty accessible, and because you're writing for an audience of peers or even people a little younger than you, although I think adults can enjoy your books too, they're probably likely to email you. Do you hear from folks?
0: On occasion, I hear from people from social media that will contact me. And recently, I had an Amazon review. One person, her daughters read the Genesis Files series and circulated it throughout her class. And in the review, it said that for some kind of literary day at her school, she actually dressed up as Sky, one of the main characters, and that was kind of like the best thing ever.
1: Wow. That is pretty amazing. I will write authors often if I really enjoy their books, and

Told him throw a coat on his coat out. I used to live that life, I won't go back. Couldn't see the picture any clearer. Trying to make me a statistic, that's the error.

0: This is Allie. I'm in 10th grade at Montour High School, and you're listening to Youth Express. Catch the future.
1: Do you know a song that goes... Wait, I think I remember. Keep listening to hear it on our Music Hour on Youth Express.

man up that I have vanity. I'm the boss, I'm the queen, you see. I can't help that people don't like me. I'm trying to live. I push these people to the edge, always judging the book by its cover, and it's sickening. Why you always hating on my rhymes? Why you hating on the things that I do all the time? I make rhymes. I do it cause I want to. And then you say that's a stupid thing to do. I tell you shut your mouth, I'm not listening to wannabes. You tell me that my raps are bad, I turn around and come for you. Don't judge a book by its cover. The cover could be you. Don't judge a book by its cover. And you can be amazing too. Don't judge a book by its cover. The cover could be you. Don't judge a book by its cover. Cause you can be amazing too. I hope you learned the lesson that I told you. Cause anyone can be amazing.

0: all these people struggling, you can make a difference if you just believe it. Don't let nobody judge you. You just gotta be above them. Yeah, be above them, I ain't dreaming for no poverty, I'm dreaming for a mansion. I'm hunting up bills, they stacking. My haters getting angrier. I tell them kick rocks, bro, they can't mess up my flow. These people wanna see me, these people wanna be me. 10 points for trying, though. It's nice to know you like me, though. Trying to put me on the spot to make me mad, yet I'm still glad. I like to treat my people to a free verse. Give it everything I got, I am the new earth. Breathe the fumes of the rap queen. I am a goddess, the one and only. Please don't judge me. No, I'm not perfect, neither is you, though. You like taquitos, I like burritos. I'm saying fresh, cool kids in the building. I felt the pain inside, I turned it into pride. I like the ride, step foot in my Bugatti. I'm not trying to make you mad, so be glad. Yeah, don't judge a book by its cover. The cover could be you. Don't judge a book by its cover. 'Cause you can be amazing too. Don't judge a book by its cover. The cover could be you. Don't judge a book by its cover. And you can be amazing too.
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0: hate that.
1: This is Allie. I'm in 10th grade at Montour High School, and you're listening to Youth Express. Catch the future.
2: Well, we have four writers with us, and the first thing I'm going to do is just ask each of them to introduce themselves to you. Please let us know where you go to school, your age. If you have any shout-outs, this is a perfect time to do it. And we'll just go from right to left, and we'll start with Dylan. Good morning.
3: Good morning, everyone. I'm Dylan Dunlap. I go to Chargers Valley Middle School, and I don't really know what else to say. I really haven't really been able to do much lately because, you know, COVID and all that stuff. I wanted to do golf, but I'm not in high school yet, so I'm not able to sign up for that. I have taken an interest, though, in making games, actually, video games. I really like those. I don't really have any, like, big engines to work with. The only thing I can work with right now is Scratch, which is like a web browser, like baby's first game development tool.
2: Yeah.
3: But in high school, I signed up for game development, which is there. They'll let me use Unity so I can actually make good games.
2: Excellent. Excellent. What grade are you in now?
3: Eighth.
2: So you'll get more opportunities. Do you play golf now?
3: I go to the driving range sometimes with my dad. My mom got me, like, this digital golf thing that I can use to, like, track my swing, and that really helps out.
2: I'll bet. I'm not a golfer, but it's a lot of it's in the follow-through, I think, at least from what I read.
3: Always got to keep your eye on the ball and stuff.
2: Well, great. It's nice to meet you. Let's find out who's on your left.
4: Hi, I'm Emma Finnerty. I'm in 8th grade, and I'm 14 years old. I'd probably like to shout out my Oma and Pappy, who I hope are listening. And, yeah, that's really it.
2: Great. Well, it's nice to meet you. And then sitting next to Emma is...
5: Hi, I'm Julia Finca. I'm a 16-year-old. I go to Winchester Thurston. And, let me think. I would also like to say thank you to my grandparents, who I wrote this story about, who will not understand what I'm saying because they don't speak English, but yeah.
2: Well, that's a great preview of what we're going to hear. Nice job. And then our last student with us today is?
6: Hi, I'm Grace Fritch, and I'm a senior at North Allegheny High School. I'm 17 years old. And I'd just like to say, like, thank you to all my English teachers that have encouraged me with writing in the past.
2: So let's talk about learning to write. What do you think, what's the secret to becoming a good writer, do you think? And anybody can jump in.
3: I think the secret to being a good writer is just do you. Like, don't care about what other people are telling you to do. Like, you got to do it this way, you got to do it that way. Like, who cares what they say? Just do it your way, and it'll turn out great.
2: That's a good observation. Anybody else have any thoughts?
5: I would agree with that fully. I'd also say that something that's really important is if you're not interested in writing something that you're choosing to write in your free time, just don't. I wouldn't invest in that. I would really go after what excites you. Like, for example, I started writing a piece about a woman in Latvia in the 1800s, which I know nothing about, but the research process really excites you, and I think going after those crazy ideas is what helps keep you having fun.
2: Any other thoughts about how you get to be good?
6: Yeah, I'd say, like, just keep writing stuff. I a lot of times will ask my friends for, like, prompts. I'll just say, like, hey, give me a color, give me a place, whatever, and then I use that to build a story, just to, like, give myself practice with using different inspirations.
2: You anticipated a question that I was going to ask, Grace, which is, what do you do when you're stuck? Or how do you get started? And if there are any tricks to that? And Julia, you seem to perk up Emma, as I said that. Is it hard to get started sometimes?
4: Sometimes it is. I usually like to just look around and base stuff off of what I see, like the writing that I brought today. I wrote about a car crash that I saw. So, yeah.
2: So you'll just look for inspiration in the world around you sometimes. And then Grace mentioned just getting a prompt from somebody can be helpful. Anything else?
3: I think if you want to start writing, like, just go for it. Like, just start, like, jotting down ideas, and eventually something in your head might just click.
2: It's a good thought. Anything you'd like to add, Julia?
5: Yeah, I agree with that. Honestly, I was listening into what everyone else was saying just now because I get stuck when I have assignments and it really frustrates me. But I'd say kind of browsing the internet. Like, sometimes if you just go on random websites that have like those top 10 craziest car crashes or anything, sometimes you'll find something that kind of sparks your imagination.
2: Something random that just might inspire you once you see it.
5: Yeah.
2: Well, I'm excited to hear what each of you brought. And would anybody like to be first? Dylan, do you want to start? Okay. Tell us what we might need to know, if anything. Do you need to give us any context?
3: No, not really. There's really no context to it.
2: Okay, whenever you're ready, this is Dylan Dunlap's work.
3: Okay, so it's called That Dreaded Day. The forest is dark and cold, trees dripping wet from the storm that had come a day ago. Oh, that dreaded day. I have not eaten in at least 24 hours. Ugh, I can feel my muscles shriveling already. Oh, what I would do for just a morsel of food, and to think that I wouldn't be in this situation if it weren't for him. He betrayed us, sold us away, all for money. People's desire for money makes me sick, but who gave him the money and for what reason, you might be thinking. Well, I'll tell you about that dreaded day. It all started a couple of weeks ago. A simple family man named Dave was in a perfect, comfortable situation. Food, water, wife, kids, everything. But no, he wanted more. He was such a selfish man. Oh, yes, he was. He wanted to live like a king and be rich and famous. Well, he got his wish, but we all paid for it. One day, when he was going to fetch water, a wizard visited him and said he would grant him one wish. Obviously, he wished for riches. So he got his wish. When he arrived home, all the money in town was in his house. But guess who didn't have money? Us. That wizard took all of our money and gave it to this man. With none of us having money, we couldn't afford anything. We were kicked from our homes and forced to live on the streets, but Dave didn't care. He got his wish. Nothing else mattered to him anymore. Yesterday, a storm came by and gave at least half the town hyperthermia. This led to a lot of families, as well as me, abandoning town in hopes of finding shelter from the elements. Many perished along the way. Now you know what happened on that dreaded day. The day many people lost their homes and their lives, as well have lost my home. And death may not be far off. If anyone finds this, please be kind to those who claim they're from the village. And let this be a lesson to those selfish, heartless beings out there that I dare not call human. If you are like this, change your ways, or it may not be good for your neighbors.
2: Wow. That sounds like a note somebody left.
3: Left the initials, John Finman, the person who left this. I forgot to mention that at the end. My bad.
2: Oh, no, that's, it was apparent to me. Do any of you have any comments on what you just heard?
5: I really like the imagery of the trees with the dripping water.
3: Thank you.
2: You mentioned, and I don't know if I would have reached this conclusion on my own or not, but you had mentioned your interest in gaming, and I almost see imagery of a game as part of this in terms of survival.
3: No.
2: I just see it. It's funny. I like the story that's there. Anybody else have anything to add?
3: Actually, what inspired me to write this was, at the time before I was writing this, I had like seen a lot of news headlines and stuff about Nintendo just doing a bunch of bad stuff for the community. You know, like, they hold this like official tournament for one of their games, and their grand prize for the grand winner, the official tournament, was $25. And not even like cash. It was credit for their digital storefront. That was it. And they didn't even give it to them. Like, the person who won the tournament still didn't get their cash prize.
2: That's not much of a reward from them. Well, thank you. That is Dylan. Why don't we just go? Do you want to go next? We'll just sort of go around the room. So next up, we have Emma Finnerty. at Chartiers Valley also. And Emma, tell me what you would like to share.
4: All right. I wrote a story about a car crash, as I said I saw. I was at a writing camp at the time that I wrote this, and we were given a bit of a prompt as well. So I'll just start. My writing is called The Crash. I said, she said, so the last thing she remembers is the slam of the brakes, the way the cars connected like Legos, blending into one another, the dark red splattered on the seats like watercolor, the darkness as if someone turned out the lights, the way they strained to escape, but many escaped to another place. They were all so close she could see the whites of their eyes, and she cried as she saw their faces turn ghost white. She said she can't remember the pain, only the sorrow in her best friend's eyes. I'm sorry, her best friend had yelped, trying to pull back from the roaring flames of the small explosion. And then they locked eyes for a moment. Tears burned down her face as she cried, praying that the nightmare would end. And that was the last time they spoke before the lights went dark. She woke up days later to see a building of lights of her hospital room beaming down on her like stage lights. She sees scars and burns on her legs. She didn't recognize herself. But as she turned and saw her best friend, she, too, burned, but still she saw her face. The girl cried to see that they had made it through. She sat up, wincing, to realize that only herself and her friend had made it out. She heard an obnoxious beep of a heart monitor and an old disc with a scratch. She saw the blue dress, the color of a robin's egg, and the soggy red bandages just holding on to her cracked skin like a wet rag. Then, out of nowhere, she heard crying and turned to see her mother opening the curtains that surrounded the beds. You're okay.
2: Wow, that was pretty amazing. That was based on your seeing this accident?
4: I didn't see all of it. I saw some of it. It wasn't as severe as I made it sound. I over-exaggerated a little bit.
2: Well, that's your right. Any comments at all on...
3: I really like the imagery used and, like, the big words really helped me, like, feel the impact of this crash, you know?
2: Yeah, I like the imagery of the Legos fitting together, too.
6: I liked all the metaphors to describe the imagery, like comparing the blue of the dress to a robin's egg and all those.
2: Yeah. Have you ever been closer to an accident than the one you observed?
4: Not really. I've seen a few, not crazy, but if you look through the back window of my house, we're really close to a highway, so you can always sometimes see accidents back there. That kind of inspired it as well.
2: Yeah, you captured the notion of an accident really, really well.
4: Thank you.
2: It makes you think as you listen. That was Emma Finnerty, and we have Julia and Grace to go. Julia, do you want to go next?
5: Yeah, for sure. So just for a little bit of some background information, this is just

0: in accord until they heard the words Princeton through the phone during our ritual Samstag FaceTimes. Opa was born in Köln and moved away during the war while his father fought, but the army he fought for was never disclosed in the deep, dark cellars of their suburban German hillside home. I never had the guts to talk to them about it. I mean, they're Catholic Germans. It's no mystery what army they fought in. But what should I even call my Omi and Opa? That sounds almost barbaric of me, but how can I distinguish my German family from my Jewish American identity? I remember the first time I heard about what the Germans did to Jews like me in the war. It was at Sunday school. I was under a dark blanket fort with my classmates, assembled for storytelling. The teacher pulled us all in close, reading to us a picture book about a young girl during the Holocaust. My eyes fluttered silently when the teacher bluntly explained what Germany had been. It felt impossible to me. All those years I had gone to see my very own family in that same place where people like me were killed, and no one had said anything. I was a mix of the predator and prey of the Holocaust, and no one cared to warn me. Not my mom, my papa, my Oma, Opa, or anyone. But why is that? Why wasn't the topic of one of the largest world occurrences ever brought up?
1: Wow. That's incredible to think that you... I don't think I've ever met anybody with that kind of conflict in their family history. Are they still living, your Oma and Opa?
0: Yes, they are. I haven't been able to see them for a few years because of the pandemic, but I'm planning on seeing them this summer, which I'm excited for. But it's really interesting going to their house and seeing, like, photos and things such as that, and also walking through the town that they live in. And like one year I went on a tour with my aunt of the city, and there were a lot of different like anti-Semitic statues and things that were pointed out, and it was just interesting to see all these things I hadn't seen before, but with this lens of the fact that like my family was involved on two separate sides of World War II, like kind of, it was a new lens, for sure.
1: Yeah. Are you able to talk to your grandparents about these issues?
0: I have not spoken to them about this. They actually don't know that I wrote my Scholastic piece about this. They just know it's about family. And so that'll be, I plan on speaking to them about it, of course, but it's a hard topic.
1: It sure is. I think you covered it really well. Any other thoughts that anybody would like to pass along to Julia?
2: I think it was amazing personally with all of the different like dialogues and adding in the German, especially because I'm currently taking German. So I understood a little bit of that, not all of it, but it was really interesting to hear.
0: Thank you.
1: Yeah, I liked the German too. I've taken enough that I could recognize... Let's see, we had potato something in there, right?
0: We did, yes. It's like potato balls, kind of, like dumplings almost. You knew it, yeah.
1: Any other thoughts?
3: Yeah, I really liked the way you were able to weave in, like, some of the background stuff, like, in the telling of, like, a current moment in the way you were going through the story.
0: Thank you.
1: Nice job. Anything, Dylan, or...
4: No, I don't really have anything to say.
1: Yeah, it's great. So let's go to our final story for today. Grace Fritsch, who is of North Allegheny. What did you bring?
3: I brought an excerpt from a story I wrote called Strange Science. And just for like a little background for what happens before this, these three friends are on a bridge, and one of them falls off the edge of it, and... the person whose perspective it's written from jumps off the bridge to save her friend. The water broke over my face, and I took a gasp of breath. I started coughing, but I knew I couldn't stay here in the middle of the water. I looked around to see that we had drifted about 200 feet further from the bridge, but still in the center of the river. Police lights flashed on the shore. Kicking with all my might and fighting against the current, I moved towards the lights. I don't know how I managed to do it, but after an indeterminate amount of time, I made it to the shore. I dragged Tessa up over the rocks, careful not to bang her head. Shocked policemen ran forward, shouting instructions to each other. My mind was filled with fog and exhaustion, made my limbs go slack. An EMT rushed to my side, helping me find a place to sit far from the water. I shivered uncontrollably in the front.

0: of the cold water that dripped from my hair and clothes. The EMT draped an insulated blanket over my shoulders. Three more carried Tessa onto flat land and began CPR. Water spluttered from her mouth, making her cough, but the color was returning to her face. I let out a sigh of relief. The rest of the day was a blur, Marley running forward to make sure we were okay, our parents' tear-stained faces looming over us overprotectively, being moved to the hospital, though they found nothing wrong, police asking questions, reporters gawking, and doctors pushing them all away. More questions flooded my mind. How long were we under? How did the impact not break every bone in both of our bodies? And how did I manage to drag myself and another person through the current? But I was too tired and distracted to answer them. I was a spectacle for a long time, but eventually the shock wore off, and people's interest faded. Though Tessa and Marley continued to look at me as though I was something mystical that couldn't possibly be real. What happened to me that day was scientifically impossible. I knew it, Tessa and Marley knew it, our parents knew it, the police knew it, everyone knew it. And yet it happened. The funny thing about science is that the things that seem to be breaking its laws the most are just the next step in understanding it.
1: Hmm. Nicely done. Any comments at all?
2: I really loved how powerful that ending was with the idea of science, like the newest ideas being broken, or like, you know what I mean, the things that break the laws of science being the newest discoveries. I think that's really powerful, along with the fact that like people's interests fading. I feel like that was a really pretty image, but sad. Yeah.
3: Yeah, I completely agree with that. That was really, really interesting, and I also like the metaphors in your piece of like dragging her through the water and the impact of the water when she first entered it. So yeah, that was amazing.
0: Thank you.
4: Yeah, the imagery in the story was definitely very vivid. It really helped me get a picture and truly feel what was going on, and I really appreciate that.
0: Thanks.
1: Well, it's such a pleasure to have all of you here. Any of you have any idea what you might like to do after high school?
4: Go to college, get a degree, and I don't know. It depends on really what works out. Like, if golf works out, I'd like to go do that. But if I take more interest in game development, I'd like to eventually start my own business one day in making games.
1: Nice. Anybody else?
0: I think I want to go to college for either early childhood education or child psychology. And I definitely want to continue, like, writing on the side. So.
1: And you're getting ready to graduate this year. Do you know, are you considering any in particular?
0: I haven't officially decided yet, but definitely one of my top choices is John Carroll University.
1: Excellent. And what about you two?
3: I am not really sure what I'd like to do yet. I know for a fact that I want to start writing. Ever since I was little, really, I've wrote like little books and tried to publish them, I guess, but that never really worked out. So I'd like to try and maybe write a few books.
1: Excellent. Yeah, it's still kind of early for you. And what about you, Julia?
2: I'm also not positive, but I really enjoy nature, being outside, along with writing. And I think that I recently had a guest come into our school named Robin Wall Kimmerer, who is an author. And she was talking to us about the fact that along with climate change, you need to have stories told to really get to people's hearts about it. And I think that that would be something really interesting for me to do, to travel around and write about things that won't always be here.
1: That's a good thought, to be more persuasive or to help people see those things. It's really a pleasure to have all of you here. Did anybody mean to say something that they didn't get a chance to say?
4: Nah, I've said everything I need to.
2: You guys should definitely check out our full pieces on the Scholastic website. And thank you, everyone, for listening to this. And thank you to my teachers.
3: Yeah, I'd like to say thank you to all my teachers, and specifically Miss Amy Bouch for encouraging me. And yeah, thanks, everyone, for listening.
4: Thank you to my dad, who made me do this for the extra credit. And now I get to be here, so thank you very much for encouraging me to do this. And it was a pleasure to be here.
1: We have a $25 store credit for you. thank you. Anything else to add?
0: Just thanks for letting me be on the show, and thank you for everybody listening.
1: Thanks to all of you for being here today. From the Scholastic Awards, the Writing Awards, thanks Emma, Dylan, Grace, and Julia.
5: Hello, my name is Leviticus McGraw-Sapp. I'm 17 years old, and I'm in the 12th grade at the Woodland Hills High School. So technically, I'm the president of the Student Summit. However, I don't consider myself to be the president because I feel as though we all as a group have an equal impact on how the events of the summit play out. And given that Woodland Hills has a long history with climate change and being in the fight against climate change, I co-led and coordinated the climate change workshop. And we did that in partnership with Communitopia, which is a nonprofit organization that works with climate change and climate literacy in the youth. And we worked with the Woodland Hills Youth Climate Action Team. And a part of that, we talked with people in the community prior to the summit to get their opinions on climate change, see if they're aware and how fluent they were with their climate knowledge, basically. And as a part of the workshop, we also, like I said, we work with Woodland Hills Youth Climate Action Team. And so we had tree plantings on the high school campus, one that's coming up. And we also had some with the Churchill Valley Greenway. And one thing that I learned is that initially I knew that, like, for example, the youth today, they're the adults of tomorrow. And that might sound like redundant because that's like common sense. But I would say that because I believe they deserve a platform to express their ideas and to have their words spoken so that all can hear. And I learned that at the summit, when they're presented with that opportunity, they do not shy away. And I believe that diversity is akin to success in the sense that if there are various perspectives on a certain issue or topic, they should all be taken with significant weight. And that will breed discussion, which will eventually lead to an answer, no matter how clear, profound, or complex that answer may be. One of the most meaningful aspects of the summit was actually hearing Leon Ford's story, because prior to the summit, I wasn't aware of his story. After hearing how he was actually wrongfully profiled and had the police actually got a hold of the man that they were looking for, that man was actually innocent as well. And so that speaks volumes on the injustices that we see on a daily basis here in America. And his story is just one of many. And this issue is a collective issue. And so it takes a whole group of people to come together to speak on this topic and to actually do action to elicit change within the community as a whole, the community being the United States.
6: A bully, by definition, is a person who uses strength or power to harm or intimidate those who are weaker. They use teasing, hurtful comments, and social media to entertain themselves or gain popularity at the expense of others, even to the point of causing someone to take their own life and be rid of the torment. In my personal experience, I have found that there is a big gap in what adults see as bullying and what the one being intimidated sees as bullying. What some see as normal teasing doesn't feel normal to the person being teased. How do we stop it? We stop it by taking action. Stand up for someone who seems to be beating the butt of others' jokes. Come to the defense. Be a support for that person, not the one laughing. Report what you're seeing. If someone else reports it, besides the person being bullied, adults might just look a little deeper into the topic. If you are the one being bullied, hang in there. Keep reporting it and report it to multiple adults until you get the result you want. And remember that there are more good people than bad.
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10: Every day in classrooms throughout our area, students are suffering from an inability to concentrate, poor academic performance, and headaches in school. At home, they're in agony from stomach aches, colds, increased hospitalizations, and even developmental problems. What is the underlying factor behind all these issues?
11: One thing, hunger. 1 in 5 kids in America live in households that struggle to put food on the table. That's 16 million kids, all suffering daily from food insecurity. In our region, the numbers are no different.
12: Food insecurity is becoming a really huge issue in our community, and I don't feel people are taking enough notice of it.
10: That's Paula Epley Newman, Executive Director of Beginnings, Inc., an organization which provides a range of services to support the health and well-being of young children and their families. She works daily with children in need of proper nutrition and noticed a common issue.
12: One of the stories that was told to me by another agency that is out there in the home is they took hamburgers, and a couple weeks later, there was a hamburger still under the couch because the child was keeping it for a time when she wasn't going to have any food.
11: Cafeteria workers, school staff, and other adults noticed children hoarding food as well. As a result, Beginnings, Inc., Greater Johnstown School District, and other partners developed the Backpack Project, providing students with food to take home over the weekend.
10: Johnstown also has other feeding programs in place to offset food insufficiency in the area. The Summer Food Service Program provides nutritious meals for children in 15 locations all over the city, free of charge.
11: The dinner program ensures students won't go hungry in the evenings by allowing them to stay after school for a healthy dinner.
10: But hunger is not only an issue for children. In fact, 50 million Americans don't know where their next meal is coming from. In Johnstown alone, over 51% of families are living below the poverty line.
11: In western Pennsylvania, the Greater Pittsburgh Food Bank provides food services to 11 counties, including Cambria and Somerset. Cindy Moore, the Education and Community Engagement Director, provides an overview of who the food bank serves.
13: Hunger is a symptom of a larger problem, which is poverty. On a monthly basis, we serve about 120,000 individuals through our food pantry to help ensure that they eat throughout the course of a month.
10: Oftentimes, the people being served by the food bank are regular working families.
13: A lot of people have a misperception that people who go to a food pantry or soup kitchen are people that are not employed, but in fact, most of the people just have difficulty making ends meet.
11: Cindy finds the biggest challenge getting food to people in need is a lack of information.
13: Trying to educate people about where they can go to get food assistance, that's a big job, and it just amazes me what people don't know about resources that are available to help support them and their families.
10: Hunger is an understated problem in our region.
12: We're all here to help each other. 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
15: 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On the hills of Allegheny, freshmen aren't considered fresh fish anymore, but they may still be swimming in fresh waters. School has been in session for nearly 3 months, and freshmen are now able to formulate their thoughts about their high school experience so far. So we decided to check in with a few freshmen on their firsthand experiences.
17: My name is Austin Sheldenbrand. I'm a freshman at the Montour High School.
18: Hi, I'm Nathan Canales. I'm in 9th grade.
17: My first 2 months here have been pretty nice. I feel like it's a lot more relaxed than the middle school and schools that I went to before. And I feel like I have more free time to do more work.
18: My first 2 months at the high school have been awesome. I really like all of the freedom we have here. And it feels like there's just so many opportunities. And it feels a little less like you're going to school and more like going to like an activity center where you could just do, whatever you feel like you need to do to grow as a student and as a person. So I'm really liking high school.
16: Then we asked the kings and queens of the Hilltop to rewind 3 years and tell us about what they remember from their freshman year.
19: I'm Alex Weibel, and I am a senior at Montour High School.
20: I'm Zachary Whitman. I'm a senior.
19: I remember I was very confused all the time. I don't really know if that happens to most other freshmen, but I remember I was just kind of cruising around and hoping for the best. As it progressed, it stayed pretty easy. I wouldn't say that I really had a very difficult high school career period.
20: It was a big self-confidence issue coming up from being, the biggest kids in school to now being the smallest kids in school. And, everyone 14, 15-year-olds around that time. It's very, very awkward, not a very fun time with hormones and puberty and all that. But I adapted pretty well, I think. The seniors were very, very inviting. I met some friends who I still stay in touch with. And my freshman year, it was pretty nice. It was a lot scarier than the freshmen now, but I wish them the best.
15: Afterwards, we reached out to Mr. Thompson, who teaches mostly freshman students, to give us insight on this year's class from a teacher's perspective.
2: One thing that I noted this year, as opposed to other years, is the work ethic of this ninth grade class seems to be a very high level. This year, I have students taking ownership and sort of taking their own notes and not just providing note packets in class like I did in the past. And the freshman group especially, they've definitely taken ownership of that process. They've worked really hard to become a little bit more independent in their learning.
16: So in the end, there will definitely be high and low tides, but our advice is just to find a way to keep swimming with the rest of your peers. For more information, check out the freshman article on MontourMonitor.com. For Spartan Express, this has been Holly Jordan
15: and Jack Pokel.
21: Well, Youth Express time, and today we have almost every member of Awkward Silence. I think we're missing one member of the band today. But we're going to talk with them about the record they made and also about Girls Rock Pittsburgh. First, let's meet them. And why don't we start with you? I'm going to ask you to introduce yourself. Tell us where you go to school, what grade you're going into, and if you have any shout-outs, this is the perfect time.
22: Hi, I'm Kirsten. I go to Redeemer Lutheran School in Penn Hills, and I'm going into sixth grade.
21: And what instrument do you play?
22: I sing.
21: You're one of the singers? Excellent. Yes. What got you interested in doing this? In playing in a band?
22: I always sang when I was littler, like everywhere.
21: Well, that's great. It's fun to sing, and it's fun to have a band as part of a group that you can sing along with. Let's meet you. What's your name?
23: Hi, my name is Taylor, and I'm going into sixth grade at Sacred Heart, and I really like Girls Rock because it gives you an opportunity to play music when you don't have all that equipment at home.
21: And what do you play?
23: I play the drums.
21: Do you have drums at home?
23: No.
21: I never did either. I played drums. What grade are you going into again?
23: Sixth.
21: Yeah, I started to play drums in third grade and continued like through 12th grade, and I had a snare drum at home, but that was it. Are you able to get access to a drum set as part of the camp?
23: Yeah, they donate stuff to the camp, and so you can play.
21: Well, that's great. Any shout-outs to give to anybody?
23: I give a shout-out to Carrie and Madeline and Grace, and her name is Rachel, but I call her Helen.
21: I'm wondering about that.
23: And my nana.
21: Well, it's nice to meet you. And that was Taylor B. We actually have another Taylor that we'll meet in a moment. But let's say hello to Alex. Hello.
24: Hi, my name is Alex. I go to Kappa, Creative and Performing Arts. I'm a visual artist there. And I'm going into 10th grade.
21: You didn't do these shirts, did you?
24: Oh, yeah, I did.
21: Did you? Did you do the design?
24: Yeah.
21: I had a feeling you might. They're great. I don't know how to describe them. There's an eye at the top with rays coming out like sunshine, right? And can you describe what's underneath it?
24: See, what we were going for was like this. It was supposed to be more like this joke type of thing, this inside joke about pizza and the Illuminati, so we made pizza.
21: Oh, that is a slice of pizza. I got it. Oh, with the eye like the back of a dollar bill eye,
24: yeah.
21: Right? Yeah, I get it. I've only had a chance to study it for a few minutes. I actually like it. You've got pepperoni there and a little bit of cheese. And then who named the band Awkward Silence? Who came up with that? Okay, raising her hand is Taylor B. How did you come up with that name?
23: Well, like, we were all trying to shout out names and what we would think would be a good name. But then, like, everyone just came in and, like, somebody said some weird name. And then there was just an awkward silence that occurred. So, yeah.
21: I kind of like it. Did you search to see if any other bands have used that name? Because that's kind of a cool name. I'll bet you it sounds original. I've never heard anybody call it that. And they could call you AS, you know, for short. You know, Awkward Silence, new band. Did you want to give any shout-outs to anybody, Alex?
24: Yes, I want to give shout-outs to all the people who went to Girls Rock. I'm happy I'd like to go. And my girl Jillian that couldn't make it.
21: Yeah, Jillian Lahosky, right? She was unable to make it. So hello to you, Jillian. And she'll be at the show later today.
24: Yes, she will be performing with us.
21: There was a reason we said Taylor B. That's because there is a Taylor G here, too. Hi, Taylor.
0: Hello.
21: Tell me about yourself.
0: Well, I've liked music ever since I was really young, and I've gotten into music, and I've played the piano, and I've played the drums, and I've done a little guitar, but all I could do was play a lousy version of Twinkle Twinkle on it. So singing is really my thing. I really like to sing. It's like expressing yourself, and you don't really need any instruments or equipment to do it, just yourself.
21: And what do you play in the band in addition to singing? Okay, so we have two singers. Alex, I forgot to ask you what you play.
24: I play the bass.
21: So two singers, a bass player, a drummer. And is Jillian playing guitar?
24: Yes.
21: Okay. And Taylor G, do you want to say Taylor B?
0: No, Taylor G.
21: Taylor G. I should have quit while I was ahead. I've never had two Taylors here at the same time. Do you want to say hello to anybody?
0: Yes, I want to say hello to my entire family, my cute little dog Bella, and all of the Girls Rock counselors and my fellow bandmates. Thank you all. You guys are so awesome.
21: Now, you guys are going to be performing later today. Can somebody give the details for that show so people can come and see you? If you don't have them, everybody's pointing at Carrie. Carrie, do you have those details?
1: I do. It's going to be at the Union Project in East Liberty at 4 o'clock.
21: Excellent. And you can come, and there are other bands too, right? Not just this particular group?
1: No, all of the Girls Rock bands will be there.
21: Okay, so do you know roughly how many bands?
1: Nine? Yeah, there's nine.
21: Isn't that great? All girls. And this is good. Why do you think, anybody have any thoughts about why Girls Rock is particularly important to have all girls? Go ahead.
23: Because usually you see on the internet and in most places, guys are famous, like Justin Bieber and One Direction, they're all famous, and they get a whole bunch of girl fans, but like Girls Rock proves that girls can do stuff too, and girls can play instruments and still have fans.
21: That was Kirsten. Taylor G?
0: There's usually like boy bands with a bunch of girl fans, but we're here to prove that there can be girl bands with lots of boy fans. And Girls Rock also teaches us how to be empowered and how to be what it truly means to be a beautiful girl.
21: And speaking before you was Taylor B, not Kirsten. I apologize for that. I should just call you all Taylor and it would be okay. Alex?
24: I think it's a really good program because we did this activity where we got magazines and we were looking through and we were sticking them on paper, and we saw that there was one girl and she barely had clothes on. And I think that it's really bad, and what it can teach us about woman empowerment and feminism. Like, girls aren't just people who cook and clean. They're people, like, we can do anything a man can do. And I think it's just a really good community of girls. And we teach each other how to be stronger. We help each other. There's no hate involved. I'm just really glad that I was able to be in this program.
21: Did you want to add anything, Kirsten?
23: Well, we did a whole bunch of workshops that really helped us build up our confidence. And we all did zines, which Alex was talking about. And we only could find like three pictures of girls in like seven magazines.
21: Wow. Yeah. I just was working with a group of high school girls last week, and they were talking about women who run companies or large organizations and looking for role models. And they had to look pretty hard. They found six incredible women, but you shouldn't have to look that hard. And it's great. I also like the fact as I think you were pointing out, is here's a case, it's your musicianship and your singing and your instrument playing that you want to be known for, not for being cute or for outfits. Your shirts are very intelligent, and it's kind of cool to be able to talk about that. And to be able to stress that. Now, we're going to listen to the song you have in just a moment, then we'll talk a little bit more. Anybody want to tell me about the song that you brought with you today?
0: It's called Pizza Party Illuminati.
21: It goes with the shirts.
0: Yes, it does go with the shirts. And it's about partying all night and having fun.
21: Well, let's... anybody else have anything to add? We'll take a listen to it here for the first time ever, I think, on the radio is Awkward Silence, and you'll get a chance to hear them right now.

0: Well done. For the first time ever, you just heard awkward silence. What do you all think? Did you like the way you sounded? I thought you sounded great.
1: Thanks.
0: You've got great voices. And are you going to continue playing music together?
2: We hope so. We were trying to start a band out of camp, but our band member, Jillian, she's in two other bands, so she probably wouldn't be able to fit this
0: That's
2: one into our schedule.
3: I feel like if we can't continue being a band, I feel like we'll still connect with each other. We'll still try to talk to each other, and we'll all just embrace the music. And even if we're not in a band, if we're still not awkward silence, we'll still play together. And we can join other bands, and we can expand and sing and dance or whatever, stuff like that.
0: Well, I'm really proud of you. You sound great, and this will be available for you to listen back to online at neighborhoodvoices.org. The show is at Union Project today. Admission is cheap. It's next to nothing to go there. It's the bill that has Lincoln's picture on it, I do believe. And it starts at 4 o'clock. So anybody have anything else they wanted to say that they might have forgotten to say? Oh, Madeline did not talk. Everybody talked but Madeline, so I think that's what that's all about.
4: Oh.
0: Thank you, Madeline. Madeline's from Tree Lady Studio, I do believe, and you helped record.
4: I did, yeah. And one thing that I want to make sure everyone listening knows is that these five musicians had never played together before Monday. So every single thing that you just heard was all came about in 5 days. They met on Monday, picked up instruments, started writing this song and the lyrics. They designed their band merch, they screen printed, they recorded, they had their first band photo shoot, and tonight they're playing their first live show. So this everything that they've done has been in a span of 5 days, so I'm really, really proud of them.
0: I'm honored that we got to be your first, to break your record, so to speak, here on the radio. Anybody else miss anything that they wanted to say?
3: I do.
0: Please.
3: Again, I'm just so happy I can make it because I think everyone should join Girls Rock because not everybody has the chance to actually pick up instruments. You know, if they like music, yeah, you can listen to it, but not everyone is fortunate enough to have instruments in that they're donating their stuff or their instruments so that kids can use them. Like, I don't have a bass guitar. I'm trying to get one. I'm in the process of one. But without Girls Rock, I wouldn't have any. I wouldn't know about it. Like me playing the bass, I really like it, and I want to get better at it. I play guitar, but it's something that I taught myself.
0: You've got a man named Paul Thompson at your school who would love to show you more about bass. I don't know if you've met him yet or not. He teaches music at Kappa, and is a world. An internationally regarded bass player that happens to be there. He plays upright bass, but still some fundamentals that he could show you, I'm sure. Kirsten?
5: I think more people should join Girls Rock because it like gives you an experience to actually meet new people and play music together.
2: I think if you're a girl out there and you really like music, you should join Girls Rock because you don't know what's ahead of you. You can play any instrument from guitar to drums to singing to bass to keyboard. There's lots of those, and it's really fun because they have performances for you at lunch.
0: Thanks, Taylor B. And we'll let the last word go to Taylor G.
6: If there's anything that anyone could learn or that I could learn from this song, it's that life isn't just about working. Life isn't just about all the serious things. Sometimes you just have to have fun, you know?
0: It's a great way of putting it. Thanks to all of you. Look for Awkward Silence at the Union Project this afternoon at 4 o'clock. And I hope you'll come back and play on SLB sometime, too, instruments and all. In just a moment, we're going to meet students.
1: Hi, this is Alex from SLB Radio, and today I'm going to be reviewing Tyler, the Creator's long-awaited 8th album, Chromacopia. Announced less than a month before its release, it was entirely written, recorded, and produced by Tyler himself. The album and various clips of it went viral on social media, creating a lot of anticipation for it. Along with the album, he announced a world tour to accompany it, along with various physical releases of the album and merch. Tyler never disappoints in his solo works, and this album, in my opinion, is a prime example of that. Chromacopia is unlike anything he's ever done before. I personally enjoyed every song on the album. Upon the album's release, however, the community had mixed reviews. So today, I'm going to give you a rundown on Chromacopia, and what's good, and what's iffy about it. Starting on the good things about the album, the production is really good. Every element is perfectly blended, and I didn't notice any unwelcome frequencies in any of the songs. The various instruments used in this album are also an important part of its identity. They stay true to Tyler's signature sound while also still feeling like Chromacopia. You may notice while listening that some of the synths and instruments will appear in a song and return in a later one. And also, a small thing I like about his style is that some of the synths are pitched up ever so slightly, and while it's a small change, it adds so much. The variety of the songs on this album is also one of its highlights. The album opens strong with Saint Chroma, which has everything you'd want in one of Tyler's songs. Songs like Darling I, Noid, and Take Off Your Mask share this. But then, the album takes a turn with songs like Tomorrow and Like Him, which in my opinion are some of the best songs on the album. They're unlike a lot of his other works, and they show that Tyler is willing to go in whatever direction he feels fits best with his vision for his music. I don't think there's anything I'd say that needs to be necessarily changed in the album. The only thing I notice is that the lengths of some of the songs could have definitely been cut down a little bit. Most of the songs on the album average about 3 to 4 minutes long, with a few exceptions which some would prefer shorter songs over. But sometimes a song just needs to be that long to be complete. If the song needs that length to fully convey an idea or story, it's understandable. At the time this review was originally written, I said that I agreed with some people online in saying that some of the songs felt like they didn't stand out. But as time went on and I let the album settle in, I could say that I don't think that there is a single skip on this album. Every song has its own unique vibe and meaning that may only be interpreted multiple listens later. With 14 songs on the album, listening to them all back to back may make the listener not be able to appreciate every song by itself until they listen more. I did so myself, and the songs that didn't stand out to me before are definitely growing on me. When you view this album as an individual project with its own story and meaning, and take into account that the album was entirely written and produced by one person, it is a very, very good album. Tyler said it himself on release day, to listen to the album with no distractions, no texting other people with live updates, no comparisons, just listen to the album with an open mind. Having done that multiple times, I will give Chromacopia by Tyler the Creator an 8.5 out of 10. Thank you for listening. This is Alex, signing off.
7: This is Mia. I'm in 10th grade at Montour High School, and you're listening to Youth Express. Catch the future.
8: If a man is drowning, you don't ask if he can swim. You jump in and save him. This important lesson was taught to Irina Sendler by her father and continued to guide her throughout her extraordinary life. Sendler saw with her own eyes the devastation and persecution of the Jewish community following the Nazi invasion of Poland and responded not by turning a blind eye or focusing on self-preservation, but by showing incredible bravery and generosity. With the help of her associate, Ms. Sendler saved 2,500 children from almost certain death. Irina Sendler was born in Warsaw, Poland in 1910. Her father instilled the selflessness she carried with her through her adult life in her very young. He committed himself to caring for impoverished Jews following a typhus outbreak, eventually succumbing to the disease himself when Irina was 7. Though not Jewish herself, throughout her childhood and teen years, she stood up to the anti-Semitic attitude that was becoming more commonplace in her community. In 1939, when Irina was 29, Germany invaded Poland, marking the beginning of World War II. The Polish Social Welfare Department was no longer allowed to provide assistance to Polish Jews. In response, Irina falsified thousands of official documents with the goal of continuing to help Jewish families. Soon after, 450,000 Jews were forced to leave their homes and most of their possessions to live in unsanitary and cramped conditions in the Warsaw Ghetto. In 1943, Ms. Sendler joined the Zagoda, an underground Polish resistance organization, and was assigned the task of assisting Jewish children in the ghetto. Although the well-being of people living in the ghetto was of no concern to German leadership, the spreading of highly contagious typhus from Jews to the guards outside the ghetto was a source of fear and alarm. Consequently, people were authorized to enter the ghetto to monitor and treat the disease. Irina, along with around 20 others, began smuggling in food,

0: 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Normally, I play Fitzgerald Bulgedorf, the human wizard. This week, the players are...
1: Richie, an 11th grader at Pittsburgh Kappa. I play Fig, the half-elf rogue.
2: May, a 10th grader at Kappa. I play Scrap, the goblin ranger.
3: Sam, an 8th grader at Provident Charter School. I play Turbo Troy, the half-elf fighter. I forget his race.
4: Okay. One second while I get spooky music.
5: Ooh.
4: Spook at Malzok.
3: I don't have my character happening. Sheet, but it's okay. I've like memorized the Troy character sheet.
2: Yeah.
4: Okay. Ooh.
6: Loud. Oh, it's so spooky.
0: Too loud. So, as our adventurers last left off, there was a, you finished off this haunted night in the second castle. You started off by entering a cave because it was a very creepy forest night, very spooky. You met this party member called...
2: where is he? What is he doing right now?
0: Called Robert the Ridiculous.
7: Yeah, Bob the Bizarre.
0: He's not Bob the Bizarre.
7: I don't believe you.
3: Wacko Jacko with his private photos.
0: And he's been following you around the caves. He helped you fight off the giant knight. And he seems to be a very nice guy. Anyway, as you guys exit the chamber of the special knight.
3: Yeah, and then
0: someone
3: killed him.
0: Somebody.
2: Wait,
0: I don't
2: who
0: know
2: killed
0: who.
2: Him?
3: You? Like Troy Prime or whatever we
0: Troy
3: or whatever
0: Prime.
3: He's called.
0: Troy Prime gets debuffed like crazy. He's back to normal Troy form.
3: Wait, what?
0: It's like you can only use it for brief instances of...
3: It's like Super Saiyan.
0: Yeah.
3: Super Saiyan Troy.
0: Alright, so you make it to a room on the wall. They're inscribed in kind of a dark, dingy text is... Buff Station.
3: Oh my god, I can't read. What does that say?
7: It says Buff Station.
2: Bug... Creation.
3: Bug creation. Oh,
7: right.
3: I hate
7: Scrap
3: bugs.
7: Is very high, isn't it?
0: Oh, no.
3: The unicorn potion.
2: No, it's not a Pegasus potion. It's a unicorn.
3: That's
2: potion.
3: The one
7: okay.
3: I said.
7: Pegasus.
0: The door
2: but you said high.
0: Swings open.
2: They
7: what?
2: Fly.
0: Clank.
3: Oh, ah. No, it's that guy again. I'm going to hit him with a sled. Oh. Wait, am I doing the Troy voice? Let me.
2: I gotta
0: get my
2: Scrap.
0: You do see a piece of armor
2: voice.
0: Standing in the doorway.
3: Oh my god. Oh, not this again. I need to go turbo Troy.
0: But as soon as the door opens, it falls flat on its face and turns to a bunch
3: stupid.
0: Of pieces of metal.
7: Ooh, free metal.
0: Sure, take the free metal.
7: I will
0: if
7: take
0: you want.
7: Some free metal.
0: Okay.
2: Is it good?
3: He's a rogue. He's not proficient
2: can I eat
3: with
2: it?
3: That.
0: You'll die if you eat it. It's metal. No stomach can. Was staying the metal of the monster.
3: I hate rules.
2: Can
3: I'm going
2: to
3: eat the metal.
2: To the, do I see... is everybody a unicorn right now, or is everybody themselves and there's
0: everybody
2: unicorn
0: Everybody themselves,
2: around?
0: But that, there's unicorns
3: That sounded
0: around.
3: Like the intro to a Dave Matthews Band song.
0: This?
3: Like, for some reason, I, like...
0: Okay.
3: I thought it was. I don't know why. Never mind.
0: Now we get into spooky...
3: You didn't want to play Dave Matthews Band.
0: No, I do not.
2: Is that Robert?
0: After going in, each player gets 1d10 plus 2 health pot, or until full. You can't go over full. And each member gains the ability to do a double action unless you already have a double action. I'm speaking to Troy.
3: What? I don't have the normal character sheet, so I kind of have to use old Troy.
0: No.
7: I thought you said you had it all memorized,
3: Troy. I do. I know.
0: Nerf him for me.
3: Fine.
0: Each party member also gains plus one on damage to any weapon of choice.
7: Yay, I'm going to get plus one on damage to my frickin' doohickey that I didn't write down.
3: I wonder which weapon
7: Which
3: Troy
7: doohickey
3: will
7: did I get?
2: I was trying to think of what I got, and then I remembered.
0: You have the I think you have the defender, which is plus three bonus attack and every
7: yes, damage. Yes, I absorb people's AC, whether or not I hit them.
0: Yep, but it does reset after every turn.
7: So. Oh.
0: Every combat, you know, every full combat rotation.
2: Do we have pencils?
3: No.
0: Maybe. Nope.
7: It's like.
0: Oh, sorry. Okay.
3: With your mind.
0: Sorry, guys, I'm setting this up. Okay. Do you wish to continue?
7: Yes.
0: Because
7: this
0: cave music is not helping.
7: Nah, let's
0: me.
7: Just go back.
2: Well, okay, wait. What is
3: guys,
2: Robert
3: guys,
2: doing?
3: Guys, this stinks.
2: Right now?
3: Let's go kill Robert and leave.
0: What is Robert doing?
2: Mm-hmm.
0: He's standing in the corner. He's like, oh, hello, guys. I'm just standing in the corner doing Robert the ridiculous things.
7: Yeah. That's what Bob the Bizarre would say.
2: Hey, Robert, I got a question.
3: I'm gonna get
2: I think
3: real
2: I got a little bit more of that unicorn juice if you want some. I think it's really going to help you out. You seem a little scared right now.
0: No, I'm fine. I'm not thirsty.
2: Can I, like...
3: Don't say what I think you're about to say. I know what you're about to say.
7: We don't. We don't do that.
2: I was going to feed him metal.
3: Oh, good.
7: That's worse somehow. We don't kill Robert.
3: Troy's going to... Guys, I,
2: Metal's good for you.
3: This whole thing, I feel like I've been missing some important context. Who's Bob? Is he
7: you
3: related
7: see,
3: to Jack
7: Bob
3: Wacko
7: the Bizarre.
3: In his private photos?
7: Bob the Bizarre is, he's this guy, right, that Dave sent us to kill way early on before Dave was trying to kill us, of course.
3: Imagine.
7: So, and he sent us to kill this guy because they're like arch nemeses or whatever, except he was already dead, but
3: it's
7: we had
3: pronounced
7: to kill him
3: nemesis.
7: Again.
3: Yeah.
7: Well, they are nemeses with each other.
0: Nemesis.
3: Whatever. Nemesi. My intelligence is sick.
7: And so, but then he was already dead, but then he couldn't decide if he could only see the illusions or if he couldn't see the illusions. He was bizarre, as they say. anyway, this guy's name is Robert the Ridiculous. It's him. We need to kill him, but by feeding him metal.
3: Okay, so we hit him with a sled?
2: Wait, so why can't I feed him metal, but you can kill
7: because
2: him?
7: Because it's my metal.
3: Anyways, I'm gonna continue. While they're bickering, I'm just gonna keep walking.
0: Robert's like, what are you guys talking about?
3: Shut up!
7: Nothing, Bob.
0: I don't even know. My brother's called Bob. I'm not Bob.
7: Are you?
3: Yo, this guy's brother.
2: Your brother's name Bizarre.
0: Uh-uh.
2: What's your brother's full name?
0: Bob the Ridiculous.
3: Okay, well, we need to... Okay, well, we need to kill him anyways so their morale goes down, you know?
0: Who?
2: Killing?
3: Is Bob the Bizarre alive? Or is he this guy? Or is he his brother?
2: Clarify he was dead or something?
7: But then we extra mega killed him, but now he's back in the form of this thing.
3: Well, alright. Well, put him in the bag.
0: I'm not Bob. Don't do this to me.
3: Put him in the bag.
2: No.
7: In the bag.
3: Put him in the bag.
7: Go in the bag.
2: Guys,
7: put him in the
2: bag. Stop.
3: Put him in
0: the dice
2: stop bed. Fighting. This isn't like
0: Robert
2: you.
0: Robert goes and hides behind Shit. Scrap. Just
3: yeah.
0: like,
3: Scrap.
2: Don't worry,
3: Scrap,
2: baby girl.
3: Move.
2: I got you.
3: I don't know what your guys' relationship is.
7: I think you need medical attention.
2: What?
3: Scrap, I have... Never mind, actually.
0: Okay. Do you wish to continue?
2: Yeah.
3: Yes.
2: Let's go.
7: Yeah.
2: I'm like, I've got Rob around my shoulder. And
0: oh,
2: like,
0: Rob's like, guys...
2: Can I think give him
0: the
2: a little
0: only
2: kiss?
0: Way to go is that way.
3: As you have him on your shoulder, I start,
7: Bob.
3: I go, creep up to him, start, I'm gonna kill you, I'm gonna kill you, I'm gonna hit you with a sled till you die.
2: Just, I'm like petting his head. It's okay, Rob.
3: No, it's not okay. I'm gonna kill you.
7: You made one of us fall into a pit before, and I frankly don't remember which one of us it was, but
2: I
7: know
2: it was
7: one of us.
0: It was three of you.
2: It was, I was like,
3: yeah, everyone except me, you slippery. Slippers.
7: You went there.
3: Oh, I thought you were talking about the earlier when you guys turned into picture frames.
7: No. I mean, when
2: guys,
7: it was Bob, when Bob
2: go?
7: Made us fall
2: can
7: into
2: we
7: holes.
2: Go?
3: Oh, yeah, let's go.
2: Can we?
0: Okay.
2: We got turned into picture frames?
3: Yes, remember? And then, except for what? Troy, and then...
7: We got turned into
2: no,
7: picture
2: we were,
7: frames.
2: It was like tiles.
0: It was like, if you ever seen a Superman movie, it was like you were trapped in a piece of glass.
7: Yeah.
2: Oh.
0: Okay. So, this music sucks. Oh. Yeah, we go. As you guys are walking through this, after the buff station, you guys are walking through, like, an even more damp, darker hallway. There's, like, even darker than before. You can't really see into the shadows, even with your night vision.
7: Whoa.
3: Guys.
0: Kind of seems like it's a magical darkness.
7: Magical darkness.
3: Oh, someone casted the spell darkness, like from the Dungeons & Dragons handbook.
0: Oh, before
7: Whoa,
0: the party
7: what's
0: members.
7: That?
3: I don't know.
0: Laser
2: Is
0: room.
2: That game that... our boss was trying to make.
3: No, shut up, nerd.
0: Okay, in the room, you see that there's a room. You guys got me all twisted.
2: In a room? There's a room?
0: In a room, in a room. Okay. Before the party members lays a room, where up is down, close is far, and left is right. In the center sits a shadowed figure on a royal throne. What do you guys do?
7: Bob, is that you?
2: Does he look like a unicorn to me?
0: Is that who?
7: Bob, the bazaar.
2: Oh my gosh.
3: Who said that? I start, like, swinging blindly with the sled.
2: It's a unicorn.
0: You turn... Actually, roll for constitution while you're swinging that sled.
3: He is pretty icon.
2: Can I, like...
3: 7.
0: You, as you're swinging the sled, your mind somehow flips to the opposite side of the wall. You look like a fly looking at yourself swinging the sled. You don't understand.
3: Oh my god.
0: Your vision is over here, but your body is over here.
3: Oh my god,
7: mate, didn't you pay attention to the voiceover at the start of the room?
3: No.
7: Up is down and near is far, and left and right are still the same thing.
3: I literally did not hear that. Oh my god, I'm in the 18th dimension. I see everything.
2: Tell me about it, man.
7: Oh, God. Okay. Hello there, mysterious throne figure.
5: Oh, yes. Big. Hello there. I think I know you. I don't like you.
7: Wait, so you weren't Robert?
5: Who's Robert?
7: That loser on the crazy one's back.
5: What loser?
7: Wait, so you can only see the illusions, or he's an illusion? Which one is it, Bob?
0: I don't see
2: it. Oh, I remember that.
3: Can Fly Troy see this? You said he turned into a fly. You said he's seeing the vision of a fly.
0: You're seeing the vision of a fly on the opposite wall looking at yourself.
3: Do I speak through me, or do I speak through the fly?
0: You don't know. It's so weird.
3: Guys, it's me.
7: Troy, why are you buzzing?
3: I'm a fly, dude.
7: I don't think you are, mate.
3: I'm going to buzz around you. Could I?
0: From your perspective, because you guys haven't taken an extra swing or an action, you just see him kind of like having like a little bit of a seizure. Like,
3: oh,
7: so wait. Wait, Bob, sorry. Bob, you are Bob the Bazaar, yes?
0: Bob the Bazaar?
7: Yeah.
0: I think so.
7: Okay, great. So you can see me.
0: Yes.
7: But you can't see Robert.
0: Who is Robert?
3: I can see him.
7: Do you see Scrap?
2: The one who's in my arms.
7: Do you see the
2: person? I'm like carrying him bridal style.
7: Do you see the person Scrap is carrying?
5: No.
7: So he's an illusion.
0: Well, there's no person there.
7: Or are we the... Which one is it?
2: You can see me, right?
3: I can see everything.
7: Wait, mate, hold on. I might know the solution here. Can you see the unicorns?
0: Can I see the unicorns?
2: Yeah, well, the unicorns in the room.
0: Depends. What do you consider a unicorn?
2: Horse, horn.
0: I do not see this man named Robert. I will say that.
7: Okay.
2: Do you see my unicorn?
0: The shadowy figure lifts his hands.
7: Oi, Troy!
3: Whoa, my
7: could you,
3: God.
7: Could you smack Troy, sled.
3: Whoa.
7: At Robert. Sled at Robert.
2: I got it.
3: Can I take the sled? I'm looking at every sled in the universe.
2: Can I take the sled from Troy?
0: Roll con again.
2: Can I take the sled from Troy and... Wait, no, I have Robert.
0: Well, Troy's trying
2: arms.
0: To hit you again. And also, he's trying to regain his consciousness.
2: Wait, Troy, you're going to hit me.
0: I'm going to say you're now... top-down perspective, like an RPG.
3: Oh, does anyone have Alka-Seltzer?
7: Dude, just step out of the room.
3: Oh my god, it's like I'm playing Hotline Miami.
7: Leave the room. Also, Fantasy Hotline Miami.
3: Whatever.
0: Anyway, as you can see, Scrap, you feel a weight lift off of your shoulders. Was there ever any weight on your shoulders to begin with?
2: Whoa. God,
7: was it a hologram?
2: Where did Robert
0: you don't know.
2: Go? He's a unicorn now.
0: Who's Robert? Where's Robert? Why is Robert?
3: I'm geeking. Whoa. I'm geeking.
2: It was a unicorn
7: Guys,
2: the whole time.
7: Where did Maiden go?
2: Do you...
7: Wait. You two, shut up. Where did Maiden go?
3: I see her in the third billionth dimension.
2: I saw them ride off on a unicorn.
0: What? I don't see him. There was a Maiden?
3: See? I see everything.
0: Who's Maiden? What are you guys talking about?
7: The Dragonborn, I think?
0: There hasn't been a Dragonborn this whole time. What are you talking about?
7: Wait, no, who am I talking about?
2: Whoa.
0: What are you talking about? Okay.
2: This is trippy, man.
0: Robert, or what you past remember as Robert, begins to fade from your memory. He looks more and more and more and more and more and more like a piece of straw. And you, and you find the piece of straw laying next to Scrap. Kind of fell off of Scrap's back. It's just laying there, flat,
2: whoa,
0: not moving, not saying a word.
2: Guys,
7: that straw isn't talking.

0: 16.
1: 16? Your body kind of like, it's like a spiral kaleidoscope, and then you focus in on your face. And then now you can see through your eyes.
0: Hey guys, you miss me? I'm back.
2: Oh. You were here the whole time.
0: No, I was in the 18th dimension and the guy from Interstellar was there.
2: You were having a seizure.
0: No, I was...
2: You were so having a seizure that you couldn't remember that it was called Fantasy Interstellar.
0: No, I was everywhere.
1: What's a seizure? What are you guys talking about?
0: Who's this guy? Who's this nerd? I want to hit him with a slap.
2: Yeah, yes.
3: An operation they do on the unicorns.
1: Okay, Bob rises out of his throne, and you see that his arms kind of start to separate, and they kind of become tendrils, tentacles crawling off of his arms. Kind of his arm splits into a million pieces. His eyeballs shift, little red dots appear, 21 to be in total. He,
0: 21?
1: He grows to about 7'8" tall.
2: Ha! I knew it! You were that guy that killed me!
0: 7'8"?
2: I knew it!
0: Dude, you're like as tall as that Romanian basketball player.
1: Yeah, I follow Fantasy NBA like crazy, but...
0: No, he's not, it's not the NBA. It's Romanian.
1: Oh, Romanian.
0: Fantasy
1: basketball.
0: Romanian. Yeah.
1: Fantasy
0: well,
1: Romanian. Anyway, I don't really like you very much. Why? He says, his voice getting louder and more boomy. So, I'm gonna, you know, smash your face in real quick. And he cracks his arms. But, you know, I kind of want my friend over here. And he points off in the distance to a dark shadow you can't see.
0: Oh, he's pointing at me, guys.
4: He's pointing at literally nothing, guys.
1: And he,
3: he's pointing at that unicorn.
1: He thinks, you know what? I kind of don't like you, and especially you. You killed me twice. I was already dead, and you killed me again.
4: Yeah, and then apparently you killed me when it was just me, because everyone else abandoned me.
1: I don't know what you're talking about.
0: In Troy's defense, he wasn't there. Also, what did I do to you, man?
1: You weren't there.
0: Yeah,
1: exactly. You could have helped me.
0: So let's be diplomatic about this, man.
4: Yeah, mate, like what, do you want me to sing for you?
0: Do you want me to, like, sled for you?
4: What?
2: Apparently he does.
1: Yeah, sled for me and I might spare you.
0: All right, I'm going to start sledding in a circle as fast as I can. Start doing donuts with the sled.
1: All right, go.
0: What am I rolling?
1: I'm giving you this one save. See if
0: what
1: you can
0: am
1: do
0: I rolling?
1: It. Roll...
0: Athletics?
1: No, roll... What Why is the not? Thing where you, like, make
0: Crap.
1: You,
0: Crap, I dropped my dice.
1: Make me like you? What is that called?
3: Charisma.
1: Yeah, roll your charisma.
0: Fine, I'm using old Troy, though, because I forget his charisma stat.
3: He probably doesn't have good charisma.
0: I feel like...
1: You got, like, 10 seconds.
2: Charisma is strength of character, and Troy is very strong of character.
0: Why does he have a plus +3?
1: I thought you were gonna slip.
0: Natural 20 plus +3!
3: Nat 20.
1: Okay.
0: Watch this, dude. He starts just spinning around in a sled.
1: Roll con.
0: Wait, what?
1: You started moving like crazy in the room.
0: He's just
4: needs to get out of the room.
0: He's doing donuts with his sled.
1: Roll con.
3: I mean, are we all in the room?
4: I don't think I ever went into the room. I think only
0: you
4: Troy
0: rolled
4: did.
0: Six.
1: Okay, your vision shifts to your shins.
0: I'm geeking.
1: Anyway. He says, you know, but I was very impressed with your sled work. I think I'm gonna take that.
0: What?
1: His shadowy tendrils grab onto the sled.
0: He pulls it
1: above your head. And digests it.
4: No, only my villain can get rid of Troy's sled. Not allowed.
1: And the happy-go-lucky music has to end. Please give me a good,
0: I rolled a natural 20 to make him like me and it did nothing. Bad DM.
1: Boss music appears. I will let my party members look at the boss you're about to fight.
3: Wow.
1: You may have killed one of my minions, but you haven't killed the other.
0: Is that a dragon?
3: Is that a paper dragon?
1: Here, on stage the origami dragon.
4: Wait, yeah, what happened
0: hello,
4: with that guy?
0: Old friend.
4: Mm. Wait, what happened with him?
0: Troy killed him instantly, remember?
4: No. We were partway through killing him, and then...
0: The water faucet.
4: What do you mean
1: you were partway through killing him? I thought you guys didn't.
0: No,
1: you were
3: and
1: never.
3: And then you guys
1: about
3: went on
1: him.
3: An Easter egg hunt.
4: And then we blinked, and then. What happened?
0: Whatever, let's just kill him.
3: Easter egg hunt.
1: Okay.
2: Maybe if we kill this guy, we'll get our memories back.
3: Maybe if we kill this guy, we're gonna teleport again.
1: Roll for initiative.
3: 2.
2: That is. Plus.
3: Oh, we add.
0: Troy have backup sleds?
1: No.
0: Dang it.
1: This is the one with the dress on it, too.
0: No!
2: That is...

0: 18.
1: I also got an 18. Oh, I don't have a pencil. Oh.
2: He just has his we normal found a weapon, pencil. Too.
1: Okay, so. Give me who goes first.
0: I got... What, Troy, what did you get?
3: Five.
2: I got, no, wait, I forgot to add my...
1: All right, give me highest to lowest.
0: 18.
1: Okay.
2: 9.
1: Dragon goes first, then...
3: Then Troy.
1: Fig, then Troy. So, Dragon, Fig, Troy, and then Scrap.
3: Yep.
1: Okay. The dragon comes up to you, all angry. It starts screeching, and you hear Bob the Bazaar in the background start laughing in his new, big, booming voice. That's what he sounds like.
2: I'm gonna rip my sled out of your heart.
1: Whoa! What did I ever do to you, buddy?
2: Wait, my sled! I'm gonna murder you!
1: And, he begins to look at you, all angry. Okay, okay, now the dragon's going to fight... I think it's gonna fight you, because you said you were gonna tear his heart out.
2: I rolled it at 20 into Flickr's mind, it did nothing. Medium.
1: Okay, let me roll.
0: Yeah, that did something. It made him eat your sled.
3: He loved your sled so much that
1: does
3: he ate it.
1: Does a 2 beat your armor class?
2: And I'm using old Troy, whether you like it or not.
1: Oh, God.
2: No.
1: All right, well, he does have a double action, so he's going to hit you
4: what?
1: Again.
4: What?
1: Does a... Let me see what it is. I think it was plus 2 to hit, so... Does a 19 hit?
4: Meets it, beats it?
1: Or, yes, meets it, beats it.
2: Dang it, yes.
1: So the bite is plus 8 to hit, 2d8 damage, piercing damage. D8 is which one? Which one?
2: JJ.
1: Yes, yes, okay.
2: Or I might be, no. D8 is the...
1: Yes, it is this one.
2: Triceptagon.
1: So he does... 11 piercing damage to you.
2: Okay, that's like nothing. To Troy.
1: Well, to Troy, maybe. Okay, now it's Fig's turn.
0: I can't help but notice that there's a chance that that guy's within 5 feet of that guy that he just attacked. Is that true?
1: Yes.
0: Great.
1: He bit him. Yep.
0: Sneak attack. Okay. Ooh, first off, does... And I'm using my short bow, as always. Because I don't have anything else useful. Does a 25 hit?
1: Does a 25 hit?
2: Had to be a 27.
1: Yes, a 25 does hit.
0: Whoa, really? I don't believe it.
1: Mm-hmm.
0: Okay. 9 damage.
1: Okay.
0: And then I have a double action now?
1: Yes, you do have a double action now, so 9 damage.
0: And then... Oh, boy. Does a 10 hit?
1: No.
0: Golly gee.
2: Oh, fiddlesticks.
1: You made this dragon extra angry. Rah, rah, rah, rah, rah. Is what you hear in the
2: this
1: back
2: guy's
1: corner.
2: Such a stereotype of dragons.
1: Mm-hmm. It's a paper dragon. It's not even real.
0: The famous stereotype of dragons. They're made
3: Wait,
0: of paper.
3: What happens if you, like...
2: Someone get them some Alka-Seltzer.
3: Wet it.
2: Nothing happens. That's so stupid. Why would you say that? In substitution of the sled, I never thought I would say that. Could Troy just pull out like straight brass knuckles and put them
0: on? I've had Firebolt this whole time.
1: Sure,
3: the
1: fantasy.
3: Smart one?
1: The fantasy brass knuckles say "I love mom" on them.
0: Currently
2: sure, why
0: mentally
2: not?
0: Okay.
2: No, Troy, I feel like Troy only has his. One. Whatever. I'm not getting into lore right now. The sledding session made it confusing.
1: Okay,
2: I forgot to roll a hit. Should probably do that.
1: Yep.
2: Does a 22 hit?
1: Oh my god, what are you guys doing? Yes.
2: Are you feeding this guy?
1: What are you feeding him? Breakfast of champions.
2: Eighteen damage.
1: Okay.
0: That's more than 19.
1: Oh boy, I'm so low.
0: Wait, no.
2: Wait, no, it's not. You're tweaking.
0: In Troy math.
1: Okay, now it's Scrap's turn. Scrap, you start to feel the effects of the potion wear down. The unicorns start becoming...
2: Oh, wait.
1: Goats.
2: Hey, I have 2 actions.
1: Oh, right, never mind. This doesn't happen, Scrap.
2: And also, wait, what is Troy's, like, bone grinder thing do again?
1: Let me, flip back and see.
3: Probably, like, grind bones or something. Wait, it was attached to your sled, right? Wasn't it attached to your sled?
1: Yeah. It reduces
2: it was attached to the sled.
1: Never mind.
2: Well, whatever, I rolled 19 to hit.
5: I forgot about my fancy sword.
2: 19 plus, like, wait, I'm assuming it hits.
1: You do hit, yeah.
2: All right. Yippee! Too easy. I cannot count.
0: Too easy.
2: With my hands, I cannot count.
1: All right, how much did you hit me for?
2: Wait, I'm not done counting.
1: Oh, God.
2: 21 damage.
1: Oh, my God.
2: A Troy punch! And he punches.
1: Okay. Scrap, now it's your turn, and you start to feel the potion effect wear off. The unicorns slowly turn to goats. Slowly turn into a menacing kind of dark cloud around you. You feel +5 strength stronger than you are now. And you have +2 to hit. What?
0: Sorry, guys. That was just Troy beating up his mic.
1: Yep.
3: With his head. Oh, my God.
1: All right, you have +5 to hit now. Or +2 to hit, +5 strength.
3: Guys, I don't...
1: You're swole. Swole.
2: The Troyoids.
3: Does this happen to make
2: the
3: it
2: Troids?
3: Like,
0: the stare Troy.
2: They're Troyed it up.
0: Right there.
2: Stare Troids, yeah.
3: I don't know. The unicorns, they're gone.
1: Also, your speech starts to speed up, but then you
3: guys,
1: start...
3: Guys, the unicorns are gone. I don't know.
1: Then
3: I don't know what's
1: start
3: happening.
1: To become, like, lower, and then you
3: the
1: kind
3: guys,
1: of sound, like,
3: the
1: really
3: unicorns.
1: Mean.
3: The unicorns are
0: Crap,
2: dude,
0: this happened last time.
2: Dude, you sound like my cousin Keith.
0: You have the magic goat powers now, right?
1: It's slower now, but now you're like a really mean, like, I'm about to rule the world.
2: You sound like my cousin Keith, the one who burned himself while he's deep throwing the turkey.
3: This thing, it brought back. It brought back the goats. I was having fun. I was having fun for once. And this stupid... My dealer, Bob, gives me the wrong stuff.
2: Bob the what?
1: He's the,
3: the
1: builder.
3: Dealer. The builder.
1: Yes, he can.
0: Copyright infringement. That's it. That's the end of the show. Shut it down. Shut it all down.
2: I feel like that's not a very big concern of ours.
1: Okay. So
0: Bob the Builder's going to build
2: a DMC.
3: I'm going to... Can I... Okay, so I have the idea of... Okay, either, like... paper disintegrates when
2: water
3: it's
2: disintegrates.
3: Water when it's wet, or it gets set on fire. So is there anything that shows fire?
0: Wasn't a good idea last time, was it?
1: Are you gonna do fire?
3: Did you guys,
0: Scrap, I vaguely remember that not going well.
1: What happened last time? Anyway, you wanna do a firebolt?
3: No.
1: Test it out.
2: Dude,
3: I don't have a firebolt.
1: All right.
3: How big is this thing?
1: I want to say about...
3: What are the chances I can fit it in my mouth?
1: Oh, it's 28 feet tall, about 14 to 18 feet wide, depending on the tail length. And
3: do you think if I, like... spit on it enough, like, I get enough, like, saliva to disintegrate it or something?
1: I don't think so. You don't have that much. Your body cannot produce 28 feet worth of saliva.
2: Okay, but it's Scrap.
3: Do you know
2: what if
3: me?
2: Scrap pulls out their, like, 25 rat children and have them spit at the dragon.
1: They start nibbling the dragon.
3: Wait.
1: Do you wish to do this? Sacrifice the Timmies. Oh, actually.
3: We'll figure out what I'm going to do.
1: Before you can do that, we're going to go on a short break. We will be right back shortly.
2: Shortly. Shortly. Troyly. Troyly. Troyly.

0: Troily.
1: Okay. Oh, never mind. We're back, guys.
0: Troily.
1: Welcome back, adventurers. I'm this week's DM, Felix, and you're listening to The Dice Bag, recorded live every Monday from 4 to 5 p.m. at SLB Radio. This week, the players are...
2: Richie, an 11th grader at Pittsburgh Kappa. I play Fig, the half-elf rogue.
3: May, I play Scrap, the goblin ranger.
0: Sam, I play Troy, the half-elf fighter.
1: Yep. So when we left off, we were doing things, right?
0: Yeah.
1: I'm trying to remember. Were we doing stuff?
0: We were fighting that big tentacle guy.
2: I don't know.
3: I can't seem to remember. I'm getting all my Timmies on you, bro.
1: Okay.
3: I'm getting all my Timmies on you. I'm Timmy maxing.
1: Okay, Timmy max. How much damage does that do, and how do you hit it?
3: It
0: does 40d.
3: They're all nibbling.
1: Okay, that takes both your actions, because you have to, like, you know, open your cloak and let the Timmies out.
3: Yeah.
1: But, I'm going to say that does 2d20s, and you see how much damage that does in the end.
2: The first time ever an attack has used a d20.
3: 17 and 13.
1: At that 30.
0: That's quite a bit.
3: That's 30.
1: Okay.
0: 30 damage worth of
3: 30
0: rats.
3: It's the dragon's turn.
0: Rat saliva.
4: It's the dragon's turn.
1: The dragon's eyeballs open wide.
0: It wasn't open before.
1: It makes this kind of sound as it is screaming in anguish.
0: Dude, I can't speak like A4 paper, dude.
1: And
0: I can only speak B4 paper. Before.
1: It casts fire breath on all of the rats.
0: Won't it burn?
1: For its
0: paper.
1: First attack.
0: It's gonna kill all Timmy's kids.
1: That is... okay. What is it to hit? Plus 5 to hit.
0: Be roasted afterwards.
3: That's only Timmy's kid, not Timmy.
1: No, it's all Timmy's kids that are eating him.
2: Timmy's still at the hospital recovering.
3: Yeah.
1: That's 17 to hit. Does that hit all your rat minions?
3: No. I would say it hits like...
0: They share Troy's stats.
1: No, they do not. I think that hits all your rat minions.
3: No. I would say it hits like 17 of them out of the...
0: 28?
1: Okay.
0: It was 28, you're right.
3: Yeah.
1: Okay.
3: 17
0: are dead.
3: So how many
1: are left?
3: It burns
1: off what was on it, I say. And then all of them turn into ash, basically, as soon as they touch. You're going to have a lot of conversation to have with Timmy.
3: It's okay. He can make more.
0: Okay. Wait.
3: Yeah, Timmy's a boy.
0: Okay.
1: Now it is Fig's turn.
2: I just remembered I have this really cool sword. I do not remember what it does, though, damage-wise.
1: It does the same amount that you've been... Oh, plus 3 bonus to attack.
2: But what do I roll?
1: Well, that's to hit. You just roll a d20. Oh, it's 2d10.
2: Oh, wow. Okay, well, I have double action.
1: Yeah, you do that twice.
2: Yeah, so...
1: Does the first time land, because it's plus 3 to hit.
2: Does a 5 hit?
1: No.
2: Does a 10 hit?
1: No. The dragon looks at you weird as you're flailing around your swords. You're kind of like a Blade, spinning around, thinking you can hit the dragon.
0: It's pronounced Beyblade.
1: You just go through the middle.
2: No, I'm a Blaybade. That's what they're called in this world.
1: Blaybade, let them
3: flip.
1: Explode.
0: Let them converse.
2: And then I explode and kill the dragon, sacrificing myself nobly.
0: Oh my god.
3: And also killing
0: the
3: rest of us.
0: Nothing of value was lost.
1: While Fig dreams of blowing up, it's Troy's turn.
0: Hell?
1: Okay.
0: Dude, this is for my sled. I'm going to cause you pain.
1: Okay.
0: Does a dirty 20 hit?
1: Yeah. I should have made this guy stronger.
0: That's too bad.
2: You know a boss is bad when a 20 can hit it.
0: Twenty-five.
1: Damage?
0: What? What? Really?
1: Is that how much damage? Oh my god, you're gonna spike the mic.
2: Okay, Troy.
0: I'm gonna punch you. Troy punches the paper.
1: Okay.
0: What? This can't be.
1: Okay.
2: Swap hag.
1: Okay.
0: Sorry. Troy hag maxing.
1: Now, before Scrap can react,
3: sled hag.
1: You hear
0: sled hag.
1: The kind of not this music. You hear a kind of scary.
2: Oh my god!
0: Undertale.
1: No, this was wrong one again. I'm so bad at this.
0: Dude, wait. Okay.
1: Alright. Bob the Bazaar jumps your initiative and says, "What's an initiative?" And
0: what
1: then walks in front of you and does,
3: Me?
1: Starts to try and kill you.
3: Us. Me?
1: Yes, you.
3: What?
1: He has a split of both. Both of the monsters' health and moves. He's going to do Vision of Doom on you, actually.
3: I think I'm already having visions of
1: he
3: Doom.
1: He gives a creature a glimpse of its grimly demise. If that member does not reach a DC of 16, like a check of 16, wisdom, Bob the Bazaar gains the power over you that you can't hit him, and he does double damage to you.
0: I like to do this spell like you roll a wisdom saving throw, and then if you fail it, then it doesn't work on you because you can't comprehend it, so it's not scary.
1: Do a wisdom saving throw and then do a con, and then I'll see if...
3: That was a nat 20.
1: A nat 20 wisdom, and now do a constitution.
3: 4. Wait.
4: Oh, no.
0: Why would I say
3: 5.
0: That?
4: Oh, scrap.
1: Okay, so 5 minus 20 is 15.
4: What?
1: That doesn't beat your DC of 16. I'm going to go with that rule.
3: So what happens?
4: 20 minus 5,
1: you see,
4: Felix.
1: 20 minus 5. It's still 15. You see the biggest, kind of like...
3: I already know what my demise... Well, I don't know,
1: if you
3: but
1: see
3: I know
1: You know Scarecrow from Batman?
3: No. You know how Scrap dies? He dies of... He dies of old age, alone, without a wife.
0: LaMayo!
3: No!
1: I think that's what you're gonna see.
3: Wait,
1: you play that in your mind, but what you see in reality in front
3: wife?
1: Of you is you getting
3: where's
1: squished by
3: wife?
1: Bob the Bazaar under his foot, and that's how you die.
3: Wait, does it literally do that? He does that?
1: No, but you see that. Instead of seeing... That's what you see in your mind.
3: Okay.
4: Wait.
0: Scarecrow.
1: You think, oh, I'm gonna die alone, and then you see Bob the Bazaar squishing you. Let's go. Now it's actually Scrap's turn, but you can't. You're kind of terrified and frightened.
3: No,
1: so
3: I'm not
1: it skips you,
3: die alone.
1: And it's the dragon's turn again. And the dragon says,
0: "2 can play at that game, dude.
2: 3 can play at that game, dude.
1: Okay.
2: Four cannot play at this game."
1: And the dragon decides to attack Troy. It's
0: what
1: going
0: dude,
1: to do
0: why?
1: 2 paper cuts, which are plus 5 to hit.
0: I'm immune. My skin is made of titanium.
1: Does a 19 hit? And does a another 19 hit somehow?
0: Is there vegetation in the jungle, would you say?
2: No, I would not.
0: Would you say there's dice in the
1: okay,
0: dice bag?
1: Okay, so that is...
2: No,
1: I
2: wouldn't.
1: 2d6 plus 5.
0: That's like nothing compared to Troy. I'm Troy maxing. I love
1: So that's
0: Troy.
1: A 9 plus...
0: Ooh, I haven't been adding enough. Apparently I do more damage.
1: That's 17 plus 6. What's 17 plus 6?
2: 23.
1: 8 plus 23, 30 damage.
2: 31 damage.
0: That's fine. I got plenty of health left.
3: What? Oh, I mean, like, yeah. Wait, what?
1: Okay.
0: It's old Troy, man. I don't know what to tell you.
1: Now it's Fig's turn. Somehow you're still alive.
0: I'm unkillable!
4: Yes.
0: I'm invincible.
1: Title card sequence. Okay.
2: Okay, so, here's the plan, right?
0: No one invited you, Scrap.
1: The party members are turning against each other. All a part of my plan.
3: No, the goats are back! The goats!
2: Okay.
0: Messy.
2: Hey! Big, stupid dragon thing.
1: Yes.
2: You're within 5 feet of someone, so I'm gonna try to murder you.
1: Says the dragon.
2: Okay, first thing, Bruce, plus 3 to hit, does a 17 hit?
1: Yes.
2: Great, and...
1: You found his armor class, okay.
2: Oh, wonderful. And then the second one will also hit, because that's an 18.
1: Okay. This gives you plus 2 to your armor class.
2: Yes.
1: until the end of the turn.
2: Hello. 12 damage.
1: Okay, for the first one?
2: Yeah, okay, wait, cool. Sorry, you said roll 2d10 for damage,
1: 2d10
2: actually?
1: Plus 5, I think.
2: 2d10 plus 5. Oh, never mind.
1: For
2: I
1: each
2: lied
1: one.
2: To you. And then
1: so
2: I
1: you
2: get
1: do that
2: plus
1: twice.
2: 2d6 for sneak attack.
1: Oh, wow, this might kill the dragon.
2: Yes, okay. First, it's going to be 7, then 5, so 12 plus 5 is... First one is going to be 17.
1: Okay.
2: And second one is going to be 12. And 24.
1: Okay. That is that.
2: Ha ha.
1: It's not dead yet.
0: What?
1: Let's go with Troy. Ha.
0: What?
1: It's your turn. What do you?
0: What?
1: You also have a health.
0: Really?
1: You have a hot health bot that you got in the.
0: Oh yeah, that's a good point.
1: Bonus. That takes right, both your actions.
0: No, I'm not gonna do that. Actually, I have plenty of health. It's fine.
1: Okay.
0: I don't know. Who cares? I'm Troy maxing. So does a 22 hit?
1: 22?
0: Yeah, does that hit?
1: Yeah.
0: Uh-huh. Really?
1: Really?
0: I can't do math. 1, 2, 3, 4, 5, 6, 7, 8, 9, 10. No, that's wrong.
1: The paper dragon does this in anticipation.
3: You like can't hear that at all.
0: So that's 25 damage, 27 damage. Troy punch!
1: That's all you hear is the paper dragon starts crumbling to the ground, absolutely devastated.
0: Was that the one that had the sled? Or is that Bob
1: no,
0: Bizarre?
1: That is Bob the Bazaar.
0: Could I not hit Bob the Bazaar?
1: No, he kind of pops in and pops out of initiative. He's kind of creepy like that.
0: Hey, Bob, your paper dragon sucks and is stupid.
1: What paper dragon? I didn't see any paper dragon.
0: Shut up. No one likes you.
2: Yeah, Bob.
1: Wait, nobody.
0: Can you guys hear me? No, I can't hear
3: yeah.
0: myself.
1: You
3: yeah,
1: might be. You might have your headphones turned down, says Bob
0: that's
1: the Bazaar.
0: Sure. Wait, what? That's a little
1: Bob
0: meta.
1: Bob the Bazaar.
0: Pretty meta of you, Bob.
1: Yes. What's okay, meta? I don't know what meta is. Anyway.
0: It's a company owned by Mark Zuckerberg.
1: Who's Mark Zuckerberg?
0: You.
1: I don't know who Mark
0: it's you.
2: Fantasy Mark.
0: Your
2: fantasy Mark Zuckerberg?
1: No, you found
3: Mark
1: out.
3: Zuckerberg!
0: Oh my god. He's gonna paint his face white.
1: Okay, Bob the Bazaar.
0: Playing Mark Zuckerberg.
2: Fantasy Mark Zuckerberg.
1: Bob the Bazaar decides to attack.
0: Give me the
1: Zuck. Attack Richie. Or not Richie.
2: Who is, yeah, who?
1: Who's Richie? I don't know who Richie is.
0: Exactly.
1: And he does does an 18 hit.
2: Does a what hit?
1: 18.
2: Yeah.
1: Okay. He does rearrangement of reality.
0: What?
1: He controls you and decides to grab your weapon. Which is that sword that does the plus one armor class.
0: He can do this because he has the sled in him. It's what gives him his power.
1: And he walks your body over to Scrap, and he wields your sword, and I want you to roll your sword down on Scrap.
2: Okay.
1: And I think that was a sneak attack because you wouldn't expect your friend to do that.
3: Also because I'm seeing ghosts right now.
1: You also, that's a double action, so sword attack would be.
3: Is it? Wait. But do I see Fig as a goat right now?
1: No.
3: Oh, man.
1: Fig looks like a person.
2: Okay, Scrap. First one definitely hits. That's going to be... It's plus 3 to hit?
1: Plus 3 to hit.
2: Okay, first one's a 22.
1: Damage?
2: And second,
1: okay.
2: No, to
1: oh,
2: hit.
1: Oh, hit. Okay, okay.
2: And the second one to hit is a 17.
1: And how much damage does that do? 1d10 plus 5?
2: You said 2d10 plus 5.
1: Oh, okay.
2: And it's a sneak attack, so an extra 2d6.
1: And you see Richie's eyes kind of start
2: who's?
1: To...
2: Who?
1: Oh, God. You see Fig's eyes start
0: wait,
1: to glow.
0: Wait.
3: Nobody
0: said
3: wait.
0: Well,
1: I'm confused.
0: Yeah, I said it.
1: Anyway, you see Fig's eyes start to glow deep red, and he looks like he's about to kill you.
3: Whoa.
0: Yo, okay. Dude, do you need some, like, aspirin?
3: The goats are gonna get...
2: okay,
0: the goats
2: so,
0: are
2: so
0: Ronaldo.
2: Scrap, First up, that's gonna be 21 damage.
3: Did we heal from the
1: you
3: last
1: You have a health
3: plate?
1: Bot, but I don't know if you can use it.
3: I don't think I can use it.
1: Another
3: right
1: party
3: now.
1: Member could use it on you after you die.
0: Dude, you're gonna, catch.
1: If you're dead, you go saving throws.
2: And my second I'm attack, dead. Since I'm being forced to do both.
3: I'm dead.
2: Scrap might be going back to the crystal, folks.
0: Lamea.
1: Crystal time.
2: Oh boy.
0: It's okay, Fig. We'll do this with my Troy power.
2: And then that's a further 23 damage.
3: Every time I drink these potions, I just
1: 23
3: die.
1: Damage?
4: Does a certain yeah. sound effect
1: okay.
4: play when they go back to the crystal?
1: 43 damage, and here's a certain sound effect.
4: Well, he didn't peep the reference. Never
1: oh,
4: mind.
1: Oh, wait.
0: Wait.
4: I mean, that wasn't what I was talking about, but, you know, thanks.
1: Okay. Now.
2: But I do have 19 armor class now.
1: No, I get your two armor class. I was you. You were me. Give me them. Okay, now I have an armor class of 21.
3: Ooh. So I'm dead.
2: Oh, yeah. Back to the crystal with you.
1: Back to the crystal with you.
3: Can I?
1: No, your soul starts leaving the building. But you can talk to people
4: can
1: through
4: I
1: the
4: catch
1: crystal.
4: It?
1: You all have, like, little crystal earbuds.
2: Yeah, we got those off screen.
4: Troy's playing his playlist in it, and he's not listening.
1: Now it's.
2: Sorry, Scrap.
1: It's now Troy's turn.
3: I will never forgive you.
4: What am okay. I doing? I killed the paper dragon, I thought.
1: Yep.
4: Is Bob here? Or?
1: Yes.
4: Okay.
1: Who's Bob? What Bob? Where?
0: You,
2: no,
0: stupid!
2: You can't do it with...
0: Dude, your whole thing is dumb, and I hate you. It's really meta, and I hate things.
1: What's
0: you,
1: dumb?
0: You,
1: where?
0: Mark Zuckerberg.
2: Fantasy Mark Zuckerberg.
0: Heretic.
1: What's a critical?
2: Clearly a critical failure.
1: Critical
0: no, critical.
1: Death.
0: No, hit. No, natural
1: 20. Troy's in critical condition. Natural 20?
4: Yeah, so that's a critical hit.
1: Okay.
4: And
1: okay.
4: I have two actions.
1: So you got double damage on that one and then
4: yes,
1: another action.
4: Yes, I know how critical hits work. Buster Bones. Wah.
2: Yeah, Buster Bones.
1: Who's Buster Bones?
2: You are. Who's not Buster Bones?
1: What's Buster Bones?
4: So that's 42 damage.
2: Why is Buster
4: that's 42
2: Bones?
4: Damage on my first action.
1: Okay.
4: Time to take my second one.
1: 42. Oh boy.
4: Does a 17? Does a 17 hit?
1: No.
0: Bruh.
1: He's 21 armor class because it's double.
0: Bruh. What the heck, bruh?
1: So bruh. 42 minus that. Okay. Cool. Now, Bob the Bazaar. Actually, yeah, it is Bob the Bazaar's turn again. He says, I like to destroy people.
0: Whatever
1: and,
0: you say, Jacko Wacko. Don't send us to your private photos.
1: He uses Vision of Doom the Third, and he decides to attack you with Vision of Doom the Third. Yep.
0: Dude, I've seen all the visions when I'm sledding. Nothing can work
1: you
0: on
1: are,
0: me.
1: You can't roll against it because it's times three, and it knocks you out of combat for one turn.
0: Hey, dude. Oh,
1: and you see...
0: I'm geeking.
1: You
0: oh.
1: see the worst demise you could possibly imagine.
0: Oh, my God, my sled. It's been repoed.
1: And now it is Fig's turn to save the world.
2: Oh, God, not again. Hey,
0: up to you.
2: Remind me for the 20th time what the addition to my roll is for this sword.
1: What addition to your roll is
2: to hit?
1: Plus 3 to hit.
2: Plus 3 to
1: plus
2: hit.
1: Plus 5 to
2: Thank
1: attack.
2: Thank you. Yes, I will memorize that someday, but today is not that day.
1: Okay.
2: Hey, you freaking loser. I don't like you very much.
1: I don't like you very much.
2: Wow, we have so much in common. Let's be friends.
1: Nah.
2: Troy, no.
4: Can Troy send him my will?
1: No.
4: From
1: the
3: okay. Wait, is Troy dead?
1: No, Troy is just experiencing
4: his
1: demise.
4: Oh, I'm alive.
2: Okay. Okay, one of these hits. One of these is a 21.
1: Okay. Actually, I lost it because it was one roll of combat, so I am back to my original armor class. So that does hit.
2: Oh, okay. Wait, then what?
1: My original armor class is 18 now. Okay, go.
2: Okay, the other one did not hit anyway. Which means, is he within 5 feet of Troy, would you say?
1: Oh, yes, because Troy is now, you know, terrified in fear.
4: Okay. Also, I made a bunch of slick references during this session. If anyone caught them, text me. I'll give you $2 if you got it right.
1: Wow.
4: Not you, May, and not this May in the studio, the May that's listening to this. Not you. And you wouldn't know it anyways.
1: Mark Zuckerberg. Anyway, let's go.
2: Okay, that's gonna be a whopping... 12 damage.
1: Mm-hmm. Wow. Oh my god. That was so much.
2: But I do get, is it 1 AC or 2 AC?
1: I'm gonna give you 5 AC for that.
2: Ah.
1: Actually, no. I'm gonna give you 1 AC.
2: Okay.
1: Okay, now it's Bob the Bizarre because you're out of combat, Troy. Bob the Bizarre decides to do rearrangement
4: wait,
1: of reality.
4: Wait.
1: He jumped in front of you in initiative.
4: Good. That's not how it works, bruh.
1: He's an omnipotent necromancer.
4: If he's omnipotent, then we would have lost already. You don't know the definition.
2: What's
4: of that
2: a
4: word.
2: Necromancer, Bob?
1: I don't know what a necromancer is.
4: Get away
1: is.
4: From the mic, Fig.
2: What are you, Bob?
1: I don't know what I am, Fig.
2: Who are you, Bob?
1: I don't like you very much.
3: I feel like, Troy,
4: oh my god!
3: I'm speaking through you, through the, you need to use your strength of needing your sled back.
4: Oh, can I mule me
3: this guy
4: out of him?
3: You gotta beat this guy
1: you,
3: up and
1: if you
3: get
1: roll
3: your sled back.
1: Above a 15
3: for
1: in
3: me
1: athletics,
3: and Timmy.
1: I will let, actually not,
4: no,
1: be
4: no,
1: strength.
4: No, no, no, athletics.
1: Athletics,
4: no, no,
1: above
4: no.
1: a 15 in athletics, I will let you mule near it out of his stomach.
4: Okay, all right, should I roll that now?
1: Yeah. Did you, for the first time in forever, you did not get above 15?
4: Oh, I have 2 actions.
2: Troy, would you like to tell him something about that first action, Troy?
1: What's the other one? Okay.
4: Other one.
1: First, your first action, you reach out and you just kind of like do a baby Grogu and you close your eyes.
4: Yo, give me that thing, bro!
1: And you start looking at him.
4: Yo, give me it, bro! Yo, give me it!
1: And Bob's like, what the?
4: 19 plus 7.
1: Okay.
4: 26.
1: 26.
4: Yo, give me that sled back.
1: Comes out of his stomach and into your hand. It's all like stomach acidy, but it's there.
2: Yeah.
4: You know the things samurai do after the battle where they like flick off the blood?
1: Yeah.
4: He's gonna do that with the sled.
1: And there goes all the blood.
4: One more thing I'd like to do. Big!
2: Hi.
4: Big, this is the last of my sled! Take it from me!
1: And
4: I'll throw the sled
1: as you
4: him.
1: Throw it,
4: also reference,
1: your body
4: $2.
1: Becomes controlled by Bob the Bizarre, and you start charging Fig full force. And now you gotta do what action you would have done against Bob, against Fig now.
4: What?
1: So you gotta do, what was your action other than the sled? What was your other weapon?
4: The brass knuckles.
1: You do the brass knuckles against, Fig.
4: This is old Troy, so we might be a little cooked. does a 17 hit?
2: No, because of my fancy AC
1: You
2: boosting.
1: Also have a double action.
4: Bruh. I'm gonna say 19 plus 7 hits.
2: What? Really?
4: Yeah, really.
1: Now roll for damage.
4: Honestly,
1: on that.
4: I think it's more than that, but you know.
2: Troy, if you hit me, you're gonna make the sled sad.
4: I am literally in the 18th dimension right now. I feel like that's not a concern of mine.
1: Well, the sled is.
4: The sled is a concern of mine.
2: You're gonna make your sled sad, Troy. Try to fight it for the sled.
4: I'll cheer him, or her. I actually don't know. I never
1: the
4: asked.
1: Sled.
4: Oh my god, I rolled 2 8s. Sorry, you're dead. so that's 16 plus. That's 21 damage.
2: Yep, that's me, Dad.
1: The Fig goes to the crystal.
4: No.
1: Wait!
2: Still within death
4: does
2: roll.
4: Does Dr. Wade
1: you're in death roll range?
4: Wait, does Dr. Wade appear?
1: Oh, you're not like fully dead. You didn't get hit after you were
2: no,
1: dead.
2: No, I am, but that's it. You only don't do death saving throws if you're
4: above your negative.
2: Above.
1: Oh, okay, then death save. Under. You can death save now.
2: Yes.
1: Real quick, because we're about to run out of time.
2: Oh, no, I lost that one. That one went off.
3: You
2: oh, and I succeeded
3: die.
2: That one. And then I succeeded that one. And I lost that one. And then I succeeded. Yeah, because that one didn't work. I am alive.
1: Bob flicks you, and you turn into ash.
2: Oh.
4: Felix, do you mind if I plug my Troy merch brand?
1: Sure. Troy.
2: Your sled is sad now.
4: Remember, anyone text. I'm not gonna say my phone number. If you have my phone number, text me. If you know one of the references I made, I'll send you $2. That's not a joke, I will.
1: Oh, and Bob the Bizarre now,
4: what's
1: with
4: good, Bob?
1: All of his power, leans over you. Octopus arms, blood dripping from his giant hole.
4: I take my finger, go up to his face, and go.
1: You are so dead.
4: Dude, your name is stupid.
1: He then, I think he then decides to orbital laser you.
4: Wait, what? Your name is stupid.
2: Oh my God! It's.
1: I'm gonna say that's.
2: It's
1: that's plus 10 to hit.
2: Will Ferrell, Danny.
1: Does a 22 hit Troy?
4: No.
2: Who has the laser cannons?
1: And then he starts cackling, and he's like, "Mmm."
4: Even as ashes, he's like, "Your name is still stupid."
1: You know, I never said what is a orbital laser cannon.
4: Dude, no one cares.
1: And then he decides to 5 plus 15 damage. That's 20. 20 damage.
4: Nah, I'm still up.
1: No way, you have 51 health.
4: 51? Nah, I'm good.
1: You dead?
4: No, I'm alive.
1: Oh, okay.
4: Have you heard of old Troy, Felix? No, I lied. I have 10
1: Troy
4: health.
1: Troy has I have 10 been health incinerated, and then you hear this faint noise in the wind. Wait.
4: Wait.
1: And then, all alone, standing in the ashes.
4: It's Dr. Wade.
1: Yes.
4: What? Really?
1: No.
4: Oh.
1: Bob the Bazaar says, "You know, I didn't really like them very much." And then he sits back down in his throne and he says, "But I do kind of want to see them again."
4: Ain't this the plot of Megamind?
1: Megamind? Oh yeah, his brain grows three times the size and he turns blue.
2: They say his brain grew three sizes that day.
3: No, guys, it's because he
4: killed the heroes and now he has no one to
1: fight.
3: But, yeah.
1: That's all the time we have for today. I'm so sorry. Adventurers, if you want to be among the first to hear our next session, you can tune in live next Monday from 4 to 5 p.m. Eastern at SLB Radio.
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1: Yep.
4: Go to troymerch.shop.
1: That's
4: Troy
1: that
4: merch.
1: Better not be right.
2: Dot shop.
1: If you can't make it,
4: gonna make
1: don't,
4: that real.
1: Don't worry. Every episode is uploaded to YouTube the following Wednesday.
2: Eventually.
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4: Email them to me. Go to, I'm going to say my like weird spam email.
1: And
2: Troy
1: from,
2: at troymail.com.
1: Wait. And from all of us, here at the Dice Bag.
4: Bye, Troy.
1: And
4: bye.
1: What's your email?
4: What? Oh, the weird spam email. Grimbo is cool is spelled with an IZ at yahoo.com.
1: Cool.
4: Of
1: okay.
4: course it is.
1: Go ahead.
3: Bye.
2: Troy Lee.
4: No capitals, by the way.
2: Troy Lee.
1: Troy Lee. Troy Lee.
4: Troy Lee.

0: Hello, I'm your host, Trick, and you are listening to Dorks and Works right here on Youth Express, a show where we talk all about books, and I am here with Gia.
1: Hi.
0: All right. So, what books have you been reading? What books have I been reading? What stuff do you like?
1: Well, right now I'm reading, like, this kind of mystery book. I don't know what the name of it is, but it's a murder mystery where, like, a bunch of students are in a yearbook. But it's, you know how, like, in a yearbook it says most likely to blah, blah, blah?
0: Yeah.
1: Instead it says, like, most likely to kill or, like, most likely to die in a horrific death or stuff like that. And their yearbook gets published that way. So everybody's looking for the murderer. And one by one, each of the people who are labeled like that start to die.
0: Yikes, that is... That's crazy. That sounds like an interesting book.
1: Yeah, so yeah. It's kind of really tense. I can't wait to finish it, though, because it looks really cool. What books have you been reading?
0: Yeah, I've been reading Lord of Mysteries and Animal Farm by George Orwell. That's my...
1: I think we're reading that next year in school, actually.
0: Yeah, that... I read it because I was bored and I wanted, I had the book, so I had like a physical copy and stuff.
1: Okay, so should we start talking about the first book that I gave you?
0: Yeah, sure. Okay, so the first book is The Inheritance Games by Jennifer Lynn Barnes. I actually have a paperback copy of it right here, if you can hear the pages. I actually just finished reading this like 20 minutes ago, so... Pretty sure I remember what happened. I don't know. Memory's a little fuzzy. It's been a while since I've read it. Anyway, I thought this book was really good. Do you want to give a quick summary?
1: Okay, so basically there's this like really poor like 17-year-old high schooler named Avery. And one day she gets called into school. And basically the principal says, hey, you're invited to this funeral of a really rich guy named... Tobias Hawthorne. And you're going to be getting, like, his entire property, like, his mansion and, like, everything.
0: Well, they didn't tell her that. They just never, like, show up. And then, basically, she shows up.
1: Yeah, she shows up and, like, she meets, like, the three grandsons that Tobias Hawthorne has. Jameson, Grayson, Xander, and Nash. Sorry, four. And, basically, she finds out at the funeral that she's been awarded... all of this random guy's fortune, like his mansion and everything.
0: Yeah.
1: But the only catch is that she has to stay there for a full year, right?
0: No, 2 years.
1: 2 years. Okay, she has to stay there for a full 2 years. And so while she's there, she, like, I don't remember much about
0: the
1: puzzles.
0: Her family, this guy's family, which he has, like, a daughter and then four grandchildren.
1: Yeah.
0: They don't get, like, nothing. They get, like, $1 million to you, $1 million to you, mansion. But, like, also it's, like, he has, like, he has, like, billions and billions and billions of dollars, which mostly goes to this one random lady who, we don't know how he knows her. And she doesn't know either. So,
1: yeah.
0: The family doesn't know, you know, and they're all trying to find out, and there's, like, all these puzzles that they're trying to solve. It's really cool. It's a very, very fun book. I got through it fast. I liked it.
1: So, do you want to say how it ends, or should I?
0: Oh, yeah. Okay. So, turns out, there is a few times where she tries to get assassinated, and turns out the mom, who was, like, pretty angry at her, like, gosh, how did you get the stuff? She was like, go kill this lady. I don't like her. She evil, even though she's not evil. And we also find out, because it's like because of her name and stuff, that she inherited that money.
1: Wait, that evil mom, her name's Zara, right?
0: Something like that, like Zara's, I don't know.
1: Yeah. So.
0: Oh, yeah, and I'm telling you, I predicted it. Like, second she got introduced and was like, I don't like you, I don't like you, you evil. I was like, I feel like she's going to try to, like, do something evil to her. And, like, tried to assassinate. And I was right, because that was what happened, so.
1: Oh, one more thing to add is this Tobias Hawthorne guy.
0: Yeah.
1: He has a son named Toby Hawthorne.
0: Oh, yeah.
1: And so the thing is, he goes missing for like a long time. So everybody thinks that he's dead.
0: Yeah.
1: But at the very, very end of the first book, we all find out that Avery, the main character, she's been playing chess in the park with this old man named Harry. Harry, like there's air quotes around Harry.
0: Yeah, not really Harry.
1: And we find out at the end that Harry is actually Toby Hawthorne.
0: Yeah.
1: But he's disappeared now. We don't know where he is. At the very beginning
0: of the book, like they talk about like them playing chess and them getting like, a bunch of stuff. And they bring it out like sometime in the middle, but it's just like a passing remark. It doesn't really mean anything. And then like they reveal it at the end of the book and it's like, what? It was pretty crazy. I was, I literally said I finished this like 20 minutes ago. I was trying to find like a way to read it and I just basically, I found an audiobook that went halfway through the book and then they just didn't finish it. So then I just, and I finally got the book yesterday, but I didn't really read that much of it. So today I just didn't go to school. I read the entire second half of it. It was really good. I'm glad I did not go to school. Now, my ranking. What did I like about it? What did I not like about it? The characters in the two other books that you recommended me, I didn't really start liking that character, the characters until I was like 100 pages in or something. This book, like chapter one, page one, these characters were likable. I enjoyed them. I was excited to see what happened to them next. That is good. That is one of the main things that I really enjoyed about this book. Two, like just enjoyability of the reading. Like the reading was just fun. Like I was zooming through it when I was reading it, and I was very happy. Like I was excited to see what happened next. You know, I was happy with the writing and stuff. I thought it was fast, flew by. Then my final ranking, I'm gonna give it an 8.5 out of 10, which is the best out of the books that you have recommended me so far.
1: That's amazing.
0: All right, what about your ranking? What did you think?
1: Well, first book, I don't obviously remember a whole lot about. I just remember, like, the entire series as a whole. But first book specifically, I would give that, like, a solid, like, 8.5 out of 10. Because I feel like it was pretty good. But the rest gets so much more. Like, there are so many plot twists, you cannot imagine them. Like,
0: yeah. I thought the plot twists were very well done, so.
1: Like, there's a lot more things about Toby Hawthorne that you don't know about.
0: Ooh, all right.
1: Like,
0: I'm excited.
1: He's, like, one of the main characters in the next few books. Like, yeah.
0: As soon as I get the paycheck at the end of this month, I have the rest of, well, the next few books of the series sitting in an Amazon shopping cart, and I am very much ready to buy them. I'm super excited to see what happens. I will probably zoom through those ones, too. Luckily, school is ending, so I won't have to just miss any more days so I can just binge read the entire thing. Anyway, hold on, let's see. How much time we got? Do you want to, hold on. All right, we can talk about this for like a few more minutes. So, get me hyped to read the next book, because I'm excited.
1: Okay, excited now. So, I don't know if this specifically happens in the second or third book, but just, there's a lot more to Toby and Avery's relationship than you think.
0: Ooh, okay. All right, I'm ready.
1: Like, there's a lot more. Wait, and what do you know? Oh, we didn't even tell them about the Emily thing.
0: Oh, yeah, no.
1: We completely skipped that.
0: Yeah.
1: Okay.
0: Of course, like, the main thing is that there was this, like, girl that named Emily, and, like, two of the Hawthorne brothers were kind of, like, dating her at once. She was playing them, like, she was like, I'm playing the both, ha. And she has, like, some heart condition that she, like, it gets better, so she's all right, like, but then, like, she decides, ooh, I'm gonna, like, take this one boy out, and we're gonna go to the cliff diving thing, and then I'm gonna jump off the really biggest, highest rock, even though he tells me not to, because that would, you know, give me, like, a heart attack and stuff. And then she does, and she, like, dies.
1: So. Yeah, and so the two Hawthorne brothers, Jameson and Grayson, they're, like, devastated, and, like, Grayson turns all, like, moody and, like, emo and, like, really, really weird. And Jameson is, like, the type of person who acts like everything is fine, but, like, it really...

0: Is it there?
1: I think we can talk about it for like a minute. All
2: right, one more minute.
1: Okay. Hyping the next few books
2: up. I just thought of the thing that I was going to tell you, but I forgot.
1: What?
2: Jennifer Lynn Barnes and the two, okay. Both of Jennifer Lynn Barnes' books that you've recommended me so far, both of them had the big reveal where the girl was like in some sort of secret tunnel, and then so this other, like the other girl who we thought was just like normal comes in and she's like, oh, I'm gonna, big reveal, boom, in the secret tunnel. They both did the big reveal in the secret tunnel, and I don't know why Jennifer Lynn Barnes likes doing big reveals in secret tunnels so much, but the three books that you recommended me so far to read, in all three of them, it's about a teenage girl with a dead mother.
1: And isn't it perfect?
2: Like,
1: I feel like they're all in a different dimension. They're all related somehow.
2: Yeah. It's like the same story, just like remixed. But they're all good stories, so I'm not complaining. I definitely liked it. I thought it was very good, very good. Okay. Now do you want to do break?
1: Yeah.
2: All right, okay. Think what should I do for the break? I forgot. I think I'm just gonna...

0: Okay, and we are back. Welcome back to Dorks and Works. Thank you for listening to the break. And now we are going to talk about The Girl from the Other Side, which is what I recommended to Gia. So, Gia, what'd you think?
1: I thought it was really good, but wait, do you want to give the summary first?
0: Oh, yeah, sorry. Okay. So, basically, there's, like, this, there's this, like, evil curse. And if you get touched by somebody who has the curse, then you turn into, like, a monster and stuff. And you, like, lose all feeling and you, like, lose your memories from before and all that stuff. So basically, everybody gets, like, the walls and stuff. They just, like, put walls up, kind of like Attack on Titan, if you know that. Except there's nobody going out there with the Titan stuff and fighting them. Mostly because they're not Titans. They're just, like, little guys. Anyway, so if your city does get, like, if your, like, little small town gets invaded, then, basically, everybody in the town just, like, gets, like, murdered because they don't, like, do you have the curse? I don't know. You'll turn in, like, a day, so we can't risk it. Just, we're gonna kill you. Not exactly the best way to do that, but I didn't really have any other way. Not that it is correct, though. So what happens is there's this girl who has, who they suspect might have the curse because her city got invaded. Small town got invaded, and she doesn't actually die. They just, her aunt makes them think that she died, but she's actually alive and fine. So her aunt's like, oh, don't worry, I'll come back for you, but I gotta go now. So then she leaves, and this, like, kind monster, not like, he's like all the other monsters, but he's not trying to give you dick curse. And he's like, yo, what's up? And then he kind of, like, just has her, like, stay out with him and make sure, like, she doesn't get the curse and stuff. But then the people from inside the walls are like, all right, let's just hunt her down and stuff. There's, like, some sort of prophecy.
1: Yeah.
0: And there's all this crazy stuff happens. But there's, like, a ton of huge reveals, which I'm not going to be able to explain within, like, the course of 15 minutes. So we should probably just start to talk about the reveals and stuff. What do you think about what did you think about it? What's your review?
1: I really liked it because, I don't know, first book I was like, okay, this is okay. It wasn't too bad. But as I start to get into it, it was so good. Like, the way that they ended it and, like, the plot, it was so, so good. I feel like whenever, I kind of knew, like, at the end, what's the guy's name? Like,
0: the Pope guy.
1: Yeah, I kind of knew from, like, the start, like whenever we got introduced. Yeah, I thought, like, I knew, like, the Pope was going to do something evil. Like,
0: well, I mean, it was pretty obvious.
1: Yeah. So I feel like that part was also really interesting. The only part that I just didn't, I don't know if I, it wasn't that I didn't like it, it's just, like, I didn't understand it was, like, the last volume. Oh, it was, like, the whole, like, prophecy, philosophy, like, the backstory of what had happened. Yeah. I did not understand that.
0: I understood most of it, but I kind of understand if you don't. You might just want to, like, watch a YouTube video on, like, what happens, like, the final chapters. The only thing I didn't understand was if the girl from the other side survived or not, and if she, like, you know, went
1: back. That's the one thing I was like,
0: oh, that's the one thing you didn't understand.
1: Yeah.
0: It's left up to the viewer's interpretation.
1: Actually?
0: Yes.
1: No, that's going to kill me. I need an actual ending.
0: I do think it's one of the things where, like, I feel like in some stuff, it's, like, it's left up to the viewer's interpretation. No, that's terrible. I feel like this is one of the things where it kind of benefits the story. I feel like if they would have just gave it, like, a full, like, yes or no, I feel like that could have made it worse.
1: But I feel like while I was reading the story, I kind of got emotionally attached to the girl.
0: Yeah,
1: so I can't. I kind of want her to survive, and I kind of want the author to show it. All I remember was her turning into a tree and then joining the guy. That's all I know.
0: Oh, you don't know?
1: I know, but I didn't understand the stuff after.
0: Oh, crap. Okay. So she kind of, like, turns into a tree because, remember, like, she was, like, she was the girl from the other side. She couldn't really get, like, cursed. And you don't really know why. She was, like, she was the guy who, she turns into a tree. Turns out that basically she kind of was, like, one of the people who was cursed, and she was, like, a monster who gave the guy, like, the curse. But
1: what?
0: But it wasn't actually her. There was like the monster who, you know, was like, there was like a monster who gave the guy the curse, who then like transformed into the girl. But the girl's like her. That's herself. She's not the monster. But like the monster was like there in the back. She just didn't know that, like, it's a different people, kind of.
1: So did the monster transform into the girl, or, like, did he, like, possess the girl, kind of?
0: The monster, like, made the girl exist.
1: So is there, like,
0: but like the
1: is
0: monster
1: there no
0: the
1: girl?
0: Girl kind of. Like, the girl, like, but, like, of course the monster takes back over in the end and, like, tries to, like, bring the girl back. You don't know if she actually comes back or not.
1: So is there any possible way that, like, the girl can survive but not the monster?
0: No. I mean, it's like, she's like, I can return to the form of the girl, which also, like, you know, the girl doesn't know any of this stuff. She's just like, she just thinks that, like, she's a girl. Cause
1: yeah.
0: It's kind of like they're separate entities, but, like, the girl comes from the monster.
1: Okay. That's a little weird, but.
0: It makes sense if you read it. I don't know. It's kind of weird, but like it makes sense.
1: Cause no, I kind of got the hint that something like that was happening, but I didn't.
0: I understand it. I understood it. I'm not explaining it like super well. It makes a lot more sense, obviously, if you've actually read it. Like, well, I mean, I know you have actually read it, but like if you read it and you understand it, it makes sense.
1: Yeah.
0: I don't know. It might be one of those things where you like give it a reread if you. It does get a little complicated near the end, and this is, like, your first manga, so, you know.
1: Yeah.
0: It's a little weird. But I thought, so what's your ranking out of 10?
1: Out of 10? I can't, like, this is my first manga.
0: Yeah.
1: So out of my very, very less experience, I would rate this a solid, like, 8.5 out of 10.
0: Okay, that's good. For me, I feel like this is one of the things where I probably shouldn't have made it your first one, because it does get really complicated near the end.
1: Yeah.
0: But also, I think it is a really good, like, introductory thing. Me personally, I would give it, like, a 9.7, because, like, I really understood everything that, like, happened near
1: the
0: end.
1: Yeah, and my ranking is probably lower, because I haven't read
0: manga.
1: Yeah,
0: and it makes sense, right?
1: Yeah.
0: Like, it might be one of the things you want to, like, revisit later.
1: Like, oh my, when I read it, when I opened it up, I'm like, oh my gosh, the pages go right to left.
0: Yeah.
1: Like, I had no idea that would actually happen. Like, I opened up Libby, and I saw that there was no other page after the first one. I'm like, how does that work?
0: Yeah, you gotta, like, look it up,
1: sorry. You have to go, like, right to left, and I was like, oh.
0: Yeah, you should, like, bam, bam, bam, bam, bam, bam, bam, bam. Now the thing is, I will recommend at some point, like once you're ready, Goodnight Pon Pon, because that's my favorite.
1: Really sad one though.
0: Yeah, but like that one's like, I wouldn't say it's like as, I think it's more complex, like story wise, but then also it's not as hard to understand at the end. It's not, it's just like, the way it tells its story is a very, very, very well way. It's a very good way. It's one of those things where you really gotta, like, understand, like, the art form of manga to get it. And if that's your first manga, it just doesn't compute as well.
1: Yeah.
0: Right? It doesn't work. There's a lot of, like, symbolism stuff that you don't, you know, get as well if you have read
1: stuff. I might need one more practice manga.
0: Yeah, that's what I was.
1: That.
0: That's
1: yeah.
0: what I would. We'll do, like, the outro thing where we talk about, like, the outro where 7 minutes where I talk, what do you want me to read? What should we read?
1: Yeah.
0: Like, all that stuff. I think, for me, it is a 9.7. I think I really loved that series. That, and also, it was really sad near the end. Like, I think we can both agree.
1: In this, like, at the end, I was like even at, it was like 12 a.m. when I was reading it, and even then I was still like, oh my gosh, this can't be happening.
0: Yeah, I feel like the saddest parts, were like the one where like she's in the church and like she's like,
1: oh my gosh,
0: to be executed. Oh, dude,
1: I know,
0: dude. I was like, oh my god, dude. It was so sad. It was so sad.
1: That actually reminds me of like this book that I was reading. It was totally different than this one. Like, not even the same like realm, but it was like a murder mystery, of course. And this girl was being sacrificed because they thought this like group of people thought that she was the only way that they could bring peace to the world. Like,
0: yeah, that's kind of what they think. Yeah.
1: Yeah, so they like did like almost the same thing that they did to the girl. And as soon as I saw that, I was like, oh my gosh, this cannot be happening.
0: Yeah.
1: It cannot be.
0: Of course, she didn't get murdered, but like it was pretty close, dude. And like, I really liked when they exposed the plot. Like when they was like, he didn't hurt it. Like he was stabbing me in the chest. the one guy, not the girl, obviously.
1: Yeah.
0: The
1: king.
0: And all the revealing stuff where like he went down and like he was like finding the mysteries and like he was like what, like all this stuff is like starting to add up with all the gods and stuff. I can't believe it. I don't even remember most of that stuff because it's just like really, it's really like there's a lot and it's pretty complex. And
1: yeah.
0: I don't remember it. I remembered when I was reading it, obviously, but now it's a little fuzzy. So
1: I also liked like the illustrations. I liked how there wasn't too much color.
0: Yeah.
1: It like made it easier. I don't know why. It made it easier to understand.
0: Well, yeah, manga doesn't have color.
1: Oh, really?
0: Yeah.
1: Oh.
0: No, there's no color.
1: I kind of like that.
0: There's like, they sprinkled in like occasional colored pages because like, just for bonus, but like no, yeah. it doesn't have.
1: Anything. I like that actually.
0: Yeah, it's really good. I think definitely that's my second favorite ever. I don't know anything I've ever read, not just manga, like in terms of novels too. I really like that series. That series was one of the things that definitely got me hooked.
1: Yeah.
0: On reading. What do you want to do? You want to go to the next segment, or do you want to like see if we can do a little bit more on this?
1: Let's do a little bit more on this because I felt like we talked a little.
0: You
1: bit.
0: You got anything? What did you like? What did you really like about it? Like what were?
1: What I really liked, how like the author like kind of established like the father daughter kind of relationship between the wolf and not wolf.
0: Wolf. The like sorry. You mean like the.
1: The outside.
0: The
1: outsider.
0: Oh, sorry.
1: And the girl.
0: Yeah.
1: Sorry, whenever I looked at them, I kept on thinking of Little Red Riding Hood for some reason. It gave off that vibe in the beginning.
0: Yeah, it was, it's really, I think it's, I for me, I loved the artwork. The artwork was, like, some of the best I've written. Just because, like, the fantasy, like, the way he draws, it's so good. I don't think it's, like, better than, like, some stuff, like, that's really exact, like, Berserk and Blam and, you know, that type of artwork. I think that's better, but, like, I feel like the aesthetic is just, like, It works perfectly with the story it's trying to tell.
1: Yeah.
0: Also, I love the storytelling because it gets pretty complex near the end. But like the story that it's telling, if like once you really like slow down, you understand it. So good.
1: Yeah.
0: All right.
1: Oh, I never said my favorite part.
0: Oh yeah, what's your favorite part?
1: Like the author really like not only like the family relationship between the outsider and the girl. I also liked the whole Pope and King scene, like
0: that one where he finally exposes him after
1: that was also one of my favorites too.
0: That was I will tell you though, if you're trying to like buy this series, it can get kind of expensive. I paid it was like I think I paid like $30 per volume. There's I bought four
1: per
0: of them.
1: Per volume?
0: No, because there's not actually like 11 of them. There's like deluxe editions that are 3-in-1s. I paid like $30. I think it was like $100-something, $120 for the entire series, because I bought the deluxe and it was I wasn't even buying it full price. I was buying it for cheaper than full price.
1: I saw this. I was like when I was trying to look for the other books, I saw that one of the books was like just volume one was $20.
0: Wow, that might have been the deluxe edition. Yeah, I got the deluxe edition. I'm telling you right now, if you're gonna buy the series, it'll cost you a pretty penny. But dude, buy the deluxe edition. It looks so good. Everything I own, it looked probably like the best on the shelf.
1: Does the deluxe have like the bonus scenes?
0: Yeah, the deluxe has all the bonus stuff. That's why it's the deluxe.
1: Oh yeah, that's what they have on Libby. They have the deluxe version.
0: Oh, they do?
1: Yeah, but I don't think the pirated website that I used did not have those bonus stuff.
0: Yeah, that's I love the series. That's my.
1: I feel like it'd be super cool just like holding it in your hand.
0: It's great. It's I think it's best read when you're holding it in your hands. And it sucks that you weren't able to do that.
1: Yeah.
0: But like, I mean, I didn't expect you to spend like $30-something on $100 on like all the volumes. It's expensive. It's more expensive than it should be. But
1: yeah.
0: I mean, I'm all right with that. They're good quality.
1: What was your favorite scene?
0: My favorite scene? I really liked all the stuff when she was, like, in, like, the church and all that, like, and a lot of, like, the ending stuff I really enjoyed.
1: Yeah.
0: Because of, like, how well the lore was. Of course, I really liked the first volume, I feel like the first, like, few books, I think that, like, those weren't as good. But then, like, rereading them afterward, it's like, oh, wow, the characters are happy in this scene. Let's go. finally.
1: I already said this, but whenever the outsider and the girl talk, like, I don't know. It's so sweet.
0: It's like, I guess, like, at first I didn't really care that much when I was, like, first reading the series.
1: Yeah.
0: But then, like, once you, like, go back and you read it, like, because, like, the rest of the series, they're not
1: you
0: happy.
1: You realize, like, how precious their relationship was.
0: It makes me so happy because even, but, like, and then you just, like, never get to see that again.
1: Yeah,
0: like,
1: I know.
0: It's so sad.
1: Now that, like, I finished the series, it just makes me so sad to, like, re-look at those scenes and see, like, oh, my gosh, they were, like, so happy together.
0: And now, and
1: now they're, like, we don't even know what happened to them. They're, like,
0: I mean, it gets really sad. but everything that, like, I think the best, like, well written is, like, the ending and then, like, the church stuff. All that stuff was so good. All the plot twists, all everything. So good.
1: Wait, one last thing. Can you explain the whole mother situation? Like, what is mother?
0: Like, I might have forgotten on it, honestly.
1: Like, is it, like, a physical thing or is it just, like...
0: Was that, like, the god?
1: Yeah, like, the mother, like, the one who created all the outsiders. Like, I kind of understood it, but it was, like, I don't know.
0: I think I remember some of it. I don't remember enough to, like, give you a... It's been too long since I read it.
1: Yeah.
0: Like, it's a really complex story. So, I got...
1: All I understood was, like, this old folktale where it was, like, the light of...
0: I'm pretty sure what I do remember...
1: No, the darkness and the light and... The darkness was the mother or something.
0: No, it was, I'm pretty sure what it was, they were, everybody was, like, oh, it was the evil god and then the good god.
1: Yeah.
0: And then it was, but I'm pretty sure it was, like, something like, oh, well, really, it was, like, they were both working together. It was, like, they were both creations of the same thing. It was really it was all one thing all along. It wasn't really an evil or a good god. It was just the god who existed.
1: Yeah.
0: Or it was like, it was something like, I don't remember enough. I need to reread it. It was so good. Anyway. So, do you want to move on to the next segment? I think we got time. We're good.
1: Yeah, sure.
0: All right. So, what we talk about and what we plan to read. And that stuff. That's what we're gonna talk about for the final segment.
1: Yeah. So what I'm gonna give Trick for the next book is probably gonna finish the Inheritance Game series, like
0: the entire thing. There's like six of them.
1: Do you wanna read? Do you wanna
0: read
1: the
0: next
1: one or
0: one.
1: Two?
0: I'll read like the next one.
1: Okay. Then yeah, you can read the second book for the next one.
0: Yeah.
1: You're gonna love it. You're gonna love the entire.
0: All right.
1: Thing.
0: I'm excited then.
1: There's actually a second series of the Inheritance Games. Like this is first series.
0: I was in the back. I looked in the back of the book, you see it says, like, the Inheritance Game Saga, and it was, like, there was eight of them. I was, like, there's eight?
1: Yeah, they have, like, she launched a second series. It's new. It's not too bad. It definitely does not beat the original, but it basically, I don't think this spoils anything, but at the end of the story, Avery and them decide to donate some of the money to, like, a new organization called, like, the Avery Foundation, and that foundation basically creates... a thing called the Grandest Game that happens, I think, every year.
0: Yeah, and then that says, I'm pretty sure the title is the Grandest Game, so that's that.
1: Yeah.
0: Yeah, I was wondering what that was. I was like, I thought there was only six.
1: And so basically, people all over the world, if they find a ticket, it's like Willy Wonka, kind of.
0: Yeah.
1: If you find the ticket, then you get to compete in the Grandest Games, and you get to win the money.
0: All right, so the next one I'm going to get you to read is going to be, what was it called? Crap. And it was called Topeka's Original Sin. I really liked that one. I don't think it's not top three for me. It's a bit more straightforward. It doesn't get as it's still like it deals with some heavy topics. It's a good transition point into my favorite series.
1: Yeah.
0: Which is gonna be Goodnight Pun Pun, because I don't think you're ready for that yet.
1: Yeah, I don't think I am either.
0: But I want to say it's not that long either. It's only I have like one massive volume that has like it's like I think like 600 to 800 pages long, and I have that. In one volume, and I read it in, like, I think, like, one day, like, one sitting. It's not nearly as long as the other one, so it should take you not that long to finish it.
1: Mm-hmm.
0: This one is pretty sad, I will warn you. It's is pretty sad.
1: Like in between girl.
0: I don't think it's as sad as Girl from the Other Side, but I think it deals with heavier topics, which is gonna give you like a waypoint into the next one.
1: Is it like more fantasy or like real life?
0: I would say more real life. Okay. More real life. There's, of course, it's about like an alien who like comes down to like bring only happiness because he came from the happiness planet, but like.
1: Okay.
0: The person who he finds is like this girl who's like in school. She's not that old. I think she's in like late elementary school or something. But basically, she's like getting like relentlessly bullied. Really.
1: Wait,
0: badly.
1: There's another girl.
0: Huh?
1: I can't deal with any more little girls.
0: Yeah.
1: They're all. Something bad's gonna happen to her, right?
0: I won't spoil it, but it basically. She's super depressed and
1: no, I can't get I can't get emotionally connected again.
0: Oh, yikes. I don't know. I feel like this one is more like a thing. I want to say it's like the characters are like pretty complex and like because I feel like the story of the Girl from the Other Side is more complex. The characters aren't as complex, but this one it's like more the story is kind of complex, not that complex. Characters though. Really complex. It's more straightforward, so I think you should be able to, you know, like grasp the ending and stuff. Even though the ending was a little bit confusing, so I think it's good.
1: Okay. Do you have any other books that you're reading other than the ones that we're talking about today?
0: So I've been reading the Lord of the Mysteries novels. I just finished the first novel in the series. There's going to be 20 of them. There's three printed right now. Each one is gonna be 500 pages.
1: Wow.
0: Or longer. So,
1: wow.
0: I've read the first one that was, like, 600 pages. I finished it, I think, like, a few days ago. Thought it was really good. There's three out right now, but they had the full series. It's just, like, it's done online. I told you about this. We did an episode of this, but you only got 15 chapters in.
1: Yeah.
0: And first book is 70, I think, yeah, 70, 76 chapters, which I'd been working on that for a little while. I said, I decided to, like, finish it last week, but I thought it was very good. And then the other thing that I read was already told you about this one, George Orwell Animal Farm.
1: Mm-hmm.
0: Thought it was super good. I was definitely invested. It was pretty short. It was only like 100 pages. I read it in like a day, so it was pretty good. I really liked it. I thought it was you know, all the like analogies and stuff to real life stuff that happened was good. Well, obviously. It's about animals who talk and walk and stuff, so it's not,
1: yeah.
0: It's not, that didn't happen, but something similar, like, to it, not with animals, but with humans, happened real life, which is, like, mirroring that.
1: If you liked Animal Farm, you'll really, really like reading Lord of the Flies next year.
0: Ooh, have you read Animal Farm?
1: We're reading it next year in school.
0: Yeah, I think you'd like it. I think it's a good book.
1: Because I think... That my friend also said that Lord of the Flies and Animal Farm, they both have a lot of analogies to, like, real life and history.
0: Yeah.
1: Like, I don't want to spoil too much, but, like, a lot of the events, like, in Lord of the Flies kind of like, symbolize things, like, in World War II, kind of.
0: Yeah. That sounds cool. What else am I going to read? What else am I reading? I guess that's about it. I mean, I read that. I'm going to read more Lord of Mysteries, and then, obviously, I'm going to read... The Inheritance Games, Book
1: mm-hmm.
0: 2.
1: Yay.
0: I have been reading the comic for Invincible. I don't know if you know that TV show.
1: Wait, can you say it again?
0: Invincible.
1: I feel like I've seen it. Is it on, like, Netflix or anything?
0: It's on Amazon Prime. Basically everybody I know has seen it. It's a pretty popular show, but it was based off a comic book, which is, I'd say, better than the show. And it was, like, and when I say, like, based, I feel like a lot of, like, superhero shows, they're, like, oh, well, the characters are the same, so basically it's the same. It's, like, basically down to, like, each panel it's the same thing. It's really similar. I thought it was so good that when season 4, they were, like, releasing new episodes, like, a few weeks ago.
1: Mm-hmm.
0: They wrapped up the season 4, but... they were, like, releasing new episodes for season 4, and I think I saw season 4, episode 5, and I had just gotten, like, $150, and I was like, wow, I don't want to wait a week. I'm going to buy the entire comic run so I can read it. I don't want to wait another week. And then I bought it, and I am reading it right now. I got past the show. I don't want to spoil anything for show watchers who are listening, because, you know, but I'm pretty far in it. I think I'm going to finish it this week. Yeah, I have like 1,000 pages left, so, yeah.
1: Wow.
0: How much time do we got left? We got like some time. What have you been reading? What novels?
1: Well, I already said, like, I'm reading that murder mystery novel where, like, if I think this happened before break, so I can just quickly.
0: Yeah, you told me.
1: I'll just say it again. I don't really remember the name of it too well, but basically it's, you know, in your books how it's, like, most likely to blah, blah, blah.
0: Yeah, you told me about this.
1: Yeah, so instead it says, like, most likely to kill someone or most likely to die a horrific death.
0: Yikes.
1: And so. But it's not like everybody in the school who has that stuff written under their name. It's like only specific people in the school. And then so everybody's freaking out, obviously. But they don't like think it's serious. They think it's like a prank. But so the people who were chosen in this yearbook kind of create a group kind of to stop whoever's doing this. And then shortly after that, the people in the book people in the yearbook who are selected to be that start dying.
0: Yikes.
1: One by one.
0: It's not good.
1: And so it gets to be really, really, like, gruesome. So I'll kind of spare the details here. But, like, at the end, I would say there was a group of around 15 people. I would say only, like, between 5 to 10 people survive.
0: Whoa. That's a lot of people. That's not a lot of people.
1: Yeah. So It's like really interesting, but like a little bit more descriptive than I thought it would be. Like the cover, it seems like really like friendly and like, you know, not too bad. Like a quick like little mystery type of thing, but it was not that. I also read another book. I'm also blanking on the name here.
0: What's it about?
1: It's also okay. Don't judge. I only read two murder mysteries because it like showed up on my feed, so I read another one. But it was basically about this guy, like this mentally like challenged guy who wants to create the perfect family. Because like when he was younger, his dad like had an affair and like kind of broke their family apart. So he was like, no, whenever I grow up, I need to have like the perfect family. So he basically kidnaps a bunch of girls and creates them to be his perfect little family.
0: Yikes! That is one weird.
1: Yeah, and the three girls who were already there have been there for like 10 years.
0: 10 years.
1: They've been stuck in that guy's basement for 10 years.
0: Jesus Christ, that is a long time to be stuck in a basement.
1: But the thing is, that guy doesn't think he's doing anything wrong. Like he acts so nicely to them. Like he, like gets food for them. He gets like books for them. Like he gets movies, like clothes, everything for them. But like.
0: They're trapped in the basement.
1: Yeah, like, whenever they try to escape, he gets so violent. Like, he, like, is about to like, kill them violently.
0: That is not good.
1: So, like, they're kind of stuck there. Like, they have no other choice. And so he wants to complete his family, so he gets this girl. But it's, like, the girl is kind of younger than the people that he usually gets. So all the other girls in the basement are like, why did you do this? Like, she's, like, too young. But he doesn't really care. And so the new girl obviously is, like, desperate. She's like, we have to get out of here. But, like, the other three girls, like, they're still, like, used to this. Like, they don't mind staying there anymore. They're, like, brainwashed at this point. So she's trying to find a way out. Meanwhile, her boyfriend who's, like, her boyfriend and her family who are trying to find her, like, they start to, like, discover clues and finding out that this guy is, like, kind of, like, really, really weird.
0: Yeah.
1: And so finally at the end they all find each other. But the girl, like at the end, the original, like the new girl is like so like disturbed. I wouldn't say disturbed, but like affected by whatever happened to her that like she's kind of like lost her true self.
0: Yikes.
1: And so it just ends like that. Like she's in a hospital and like that's crazy.
0: Well, I'll tell you what, see, they kidnap me and they're like, Let's, like, obviously, for other people, it's bad, but, like, they kidnap me, and they're like, yeah, I'll buy you all the books you want, all the, you just gotta live in my basement. And, you don't gotta work or anything, you just gotta, like, live in my basement, and I'll give you all the books and stuff. All the books. Okay, yeah, I bet I'll stay here.
1: I mean, but you'd have to cook dinner for him, so.
0: I can cook, I can learn how to cook. If it's in exchange for free books, I can do it. I can
1: okay.
0: Do it. Obviously, for the other people, it's bad, but for me, yeah, I'd be happy. He's like, they're like. Like, the police arrive, we're decking you out of here. Aw, man. Okay, we got 4 minutes left. Do you want to do the outro? I mean, not the outro. We just did the outro, but...
1: Yeah.
0: We want to wrap this up, play some songs, and be done?
1: Mm-hmm.
0: All right, let's do this. That's all we have for now. Be sure to tune in for another episode of Dorks and Worse on every Monday at Youth Express from 5 to 6 p.m.

0: My name is LaShawna. I'm 18. I'm a senior at UPREP. I feel motivated to graduate high school when I go to work. I work in retail at Rainbow, and like I see a lot of people who's like 30, 40, late 20s, and are stuck. They're like at a minimum wage job or they're working hard, and that makes me just want to go to school wanting better for myself because I don't want to have to work hard and get but so far ahead. But I'm working really hard, so that makes me come to school and really value education. I didn't really realize that until like my first job was at Eaton Park, and I seen like the group of like older women who were very old and they were waitressing, and I was like, well, why are they? I was 16. I'm like, why are they, you know, working here? They're like my grandma, my mom and stuff. And then it hit me like, wow, because they didn't finish school. And that's what made me like, oh my God, school's where it's at. Like, I have to really value education if I want to have a well-paying job, have benefits, health care. That's the key. Because I look at it now, like, if I don't graduate, then my family's just going to be like, well, you know, you got to leave. You can't stay here with us. Like, if you don't go to school, that's the rule. Like, you got to leave. And that's how a lot of parents are. Like, they don't care if their kids go to school. Not all, but most of them do. Like, when it was fast tonight, it was just, like, me, my mom, and, like, three other parents. And I was like, okay, more drinks for us. Like, you know, like, but it was sad because not that many parents care to help their kids get financial aid to go to college. Like, some people think when you graduate high school, it's an accomplishment, and it's really not. I mean, it is, but in order to be like a manager at McDonald's, I realized like you have to have your high school diploma. And that's just a manager at McDonald's. That's just like the tip of the bar. And that's sad to me. I think like, we should stop at our bachelor's. That's when I want to, like, take time off. I want to, like, probably go on vacation or, you know, just let my hair down when I got my bachelor's. I feel like a lot of times, a lot of people, they take education for granted, and they don't realize it until it's too late. I want to work for myself. I don't want to be told what to do. I don't want to set that goal. So it's like, I got to come to school and do that. Pittsburgh students want to graduate and more. Thanks for listening. It helps to know you share our dreams.
1: We've got Philippa Barlow. She enjoys writing about history, castles, and the power of relationships, and has worked with multiple genres, but has always been drawn to fiction.
2: All right. Hi. I'm going to be reading an excerpt from my fiction short story called Willows and Wallowing. The sun had slipped behind the horizon over dinner. So as Charlotte ran outside, the cold hit her, her ankles sinking into the forming layer of snow. She had nowhere to go. Everyone was in on it, she realized. Lady Ida, though she didn't know the whole plot, and even Parker, based on his previous disdain, maybe even Charlotte's own mother, this would explain her insistence that Charlotte visit Amelia. Charlotte had nothing to bargain with, nothing to say. She had been the pawn her whole life, but never before had she felt so trapped. The train didn't even leave till morning, even if she'd had the money for a ticket. There was nothing she could do. Charlotte felt her breath rise up in her chest, threatening to burst out, and she couldn't let it. That's not who she was. She was polite smiles and curt nods, not the earth-shattering scream that was building inside her. She ran, her boots tripping her up, but a rash determination to move fueled her. She had reached the edge of the wood, the cold sinking into her skin, daring her to turn back, when she nearly ran into the frame of a boy, a thick fur coat wrapped around him. Charlotte? He looked at her confused, but different, somehow, than inside the house. Are you all right? Parker spoke soft but serious. There wasn't a drop of mockery that had soaked his earlier speech. She caught herself, tears catching in her throat. He looked at a loss for how to comfort her, moving hesitantly closer to her. She backed away. I'm fine. Light and simple. That was the only way to convince someone of that lie. I was simply going for an after-dinner walk. I'd hardly call that a walk, and there he was again, as arrogant as ever. No, well, I needed to be alone, and to not have to deal with pleasantries, but she couldn't say that. Of course, I'll go, but I assume you've discovered our arrangement. He grimaced. Oh, were you pre-warned? She'd known this, but she needed him to say it, to say that she was the only one left in the dark. Not by much, and no, it wasn't my choice, just my mother's relentless plot to have me married. He couldn't be that old, but who knows what the custom was this high on the social ladder. He stared at her a moment as if decoding her, then seemed to snap back to her senses. I can't believe I'll have to marry you, he said bitterly. Charlotte looked at him in miserable surrender. This would be some life, to live with him. Her face must have revealed her panic because he backtracked. I mean, you're not that bad, he said awkwardly. The snow had settled on her shoulders and she shuddered. You should go back, he said, noticing her shivers. I can't. She couldn't do this, be vulnerable with him. It's been nice speaking with you. I think I shall continue my walk a moment more. She sidestepped him and walked towards the willow trees. Charlotte! There was something desperate in his voice. She turned back, fighting to keep her composure. As I've said, Mr. Trescott, I'd like to continue my walk. As she said this, her words felt colder than the snow beneath her feet. Parker's face fell. She closed her eyes to avoid watching him leave. This was for the best, she reminded herself. Getting attached to him would only make this worse. Only as she composed herself did she notice the jacket strewn on the ground, the fur collar dotted with snowflakes. It couldn't hurt, she thought, as she pulled it over herself, instantly met with a layer of comfort, his body heat still clinging to the lining. She wandered through the willows and settled by the trunk of one, wrapping the coat tightly around her and rested her head in her lap, hoping for escape, or at least sleep.
3: Hi, my name is Drew, and I am in the 11th grade, and I go to Jeanette High School. I think it's cool to care, and so do the people at the World Hunger Education Service, or WHES for short. 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They also undertake programs like Hunger Notes, which educate the general public about the causes of hunger and malnutrition in the U.S. and the world. More information is available at 202-579-0849 or at worldhunger.org. The World Hunger Education Service, another example of people who know it's cool to care.
4: Earlier this week, a longtime listener named Paul suggested that we find some time to talk about an event that's taking place, and youth climate activist Leandra Mira is one of the people leading these activities. Earth Week Pittsburgh is taking place, and there is a teach-in tomorrow. Let's welcome Leandra. Hello, how are you?
5: Hi, how are you?
4: Hi, it's good to hear your voice today. Tell me a little bit about yourself.
5: I have been striking for the last 10 months, and that striking has now clearly changed because of the quarantine. So for Earth Day, we prepared a week of different activities to sort of celebrate our Earth and also provide a little bit of stimulation and education for people who are at home and possibly bored.
4: That's excellent. Let's back up a little bit. Are you in school? Well, you're not in school now, I know, but would you otherwise be in school?
5: No, I actually graduated like the week before quarantine started.
4: And where did you graduate from?
5: I was an online student for my senior year, so okay. It's pretty anticlimactic. I graduated from an online high school.
4: Well, it's good that you were able to finish. And tell me about your climate strike activities. Some people might not be familiar with what that's all about. So how did you carry that out when you could?
5: So we would have weekly strikes every Friday from noon to 4 p.m. And the goal was pretty much just reminding our elected officials that we want climate action and we want it as soon as possible. So we would sit on the steps of the city county building in Pittsburgh, and that's where the mayor works and where lots of civic things happened, and so we would sit there with signs and be there as a reminder, like I said earlier, of the fact that we want climate action.
4: Did you find much public reaction? I'm sure there was some solidarity and mm-hmm. advocacy with you, but probably others who, for whatever reason, would be on the opposing side or feel differently. How was that?
5: It didn't really affect me that much just because a lot of the opposing actions were just like cars driving by and like we had some vulgar things shouted at us. But that's the thing is that it shows such a level of immaturity if the only way that you sort of show that you disagree is through actions that are, you know, vulgar, or not really holding any substance.
4: Yeah,
5: so it never really actually affected me that much.
4: And did you find people congratulating you and encouraging you to continue speaking out?
5: Yes. For every single person that showed that they were opposing it, there were 5 to 10 people who were showing that they were in solidarity, and they were behind us and with us, which was great.
4: Well, I'm glad to hear that. Now, I imagine you were planning this event well before the pandemic. Am I right?
5: Yes, you are.
4: And you have really, congratulations on being able to still carry this out. And I know it begins with a teach-in, I think, tomorrow. Is mm-hmm. that right?
5: Yes, so tomorrow at 1 p.m.
4: And can you talk a little bit about what folks can expect? And I'm going to put the registration link up on our Facebook page so that people can still get involved if they wish.
5: Perfect. I'm really excited for tomorrow. I am going to be involved in a panel where I will be talking with other activists from all backgrounds, all walks of life, about, you know, the different ways that we have purpose and the different ways that we sort of act out the way that we want to, or the way that we sort of accomplish the things that we want to, would be better wording. And then the rest of the activities are just as interesting. We have different pre-recorded videos and songs that have been prepared. And yeah, it's really exciting. I'm really happy to be a part of such a great event.
4: Now, how can people participate? What do they need to do?
5: So it's through Zoom. So I think that there's just a link that they'll have to click on. And I think it's actually pretty easy. So I think that they just have to go to the site that you are putting on your Facebook, and all the information will be there.
4: Excellent. And it's pretty easy. You know, Zoom is free. If you have a phone, you can watch. You don't need to be on camera yourself unless you want mm-hmm. to be. So if there may be some people that aren't as familiar with Zoom, but it's essentially a way to easily watch a live presentation of the type that Leandra is going to be doing. Who are some of the organizations? I know you've got over 50 organizations, right?
5: Yeah. Breathe Project is one of them. 350 is another one. 350 I've worked with often. They helped organize the event in September. That was the large global climate strike that that I, among many others, organized. And Breathe Project has been such a help with the strikes, too. They've been so present and so just always lending a helping hand and always lending advice. And in any way, shape, or form, when we call and we need help with media or we need help with our website, they're always there to help. So there's some great local environmental activists who are on this team that have been doing environmental work for years and years and years and are such staples to the environmental movement here.
4: What do you think are some of the misperceptions that people have about what it is that you're trying to call attention to? I have a few that not misperceptions, but a few common misperceptions that I think people have. But I'm curious what you think people may not realize.
5: I think this is the one that I always say, but I think the one that always comes to my mind is the argument that environmentalists or people fighting for climate action don't care about jobs, which is really, really hurtful and just completely false. I think that the idea that climate action will ruin the economy is just false and wrong, and there's data to show that that's wrong. We shouldn't be reliant on fossil fuels for our economy, and we shouldn't be reliant on jobs that cause so many health issues and just aren't good for the communities that they're in. So I think that that's the number one misconception that I see, that we're sort of just like completely oblivious to how this will affect the economy, and we're asking for things that will hurt people, when what we're sort of doing is advocating for people who have already been hurt by these industries that are really, really devastating to the communities that they're in.
4: I agree with you in terms of that being a misconception, because, you know, I spent a long time, you may not know this, I spent a long time working with manufacturing companies. And in the very beginning, I would say in the late 70s, early 80s, environmental controls were sort of viewed as a necessary evil. I hate to call it an evil, but just something that you did. But as time went on, and particularly in the last 15 years or so, companies have realized that, you know what, if we make less waste, we end up reducing the costs of raw materials, and we end up

0: goal whatsoever. You're trying to be educational and trying to look to the future. We just have a couple more seconds, so it's tomorrow. Are there other activities throughout the week that people can participate in remotely?
1: Yes. So tomorrow is our teach-in, which is about 3 hours, but the event on Earth Day, which is this upcoming Wednesday, is a 24-hour live stream on Instagram. So the Instagram user at Fridays for Future PGH will be holding a 24-hour live stream, and its goal is to raise money for the Pittsburgh Food Bank, and we'll be holding activities every hour, every 30 minutes, and we have really exciting special guests that will be interviewing about their work and what they're doing, even elected officials that we have on the live stream. So that's what we're doing for Earth Day. And then we have the teach-in tomorrow at 1 p.m.
0: Well, I'm looking at the teach-in. Yeah, you have some of my most favorite people in the world. Michelle King is a good friend.
1: She's amazing.
0: As is Derek Tynes, and I see you've got Mayor Peduto down mm-hmm. to be part of it, and Etta Cox. So it's a mix of music and education and more. I really want to congratulate you for the work that you're doing. It's important to use your brain and heart to...
1: I can't take credit for the teach-in. Other groups have been doing so much work to put it together. I can't take credit for organizing it. I am involved, and I have been giving my input, but I can't take credit for it. But thank you for...
0: You're part of the team, though, and it's, a lot of people have intentions to get engaged. You've gotten involved, so that's a good thing. Anything else you'd like to say? We did post the teach-in link. Anything else you want folks to know?
1: No, I hope everyone stays safe. I hope everyone stays healthy. And I'm glad that the Saturday Light Brigade show is still on and still a constant in everyone's routines.
0: Oh, thank you, Leandra. Take care and good luck tomorrow with the teach-in.
1: Thank you. Have a great day.
0: How nice to hear from her. I hope you'll take a look at the link I put up to the teach-in and take a look at the remarkable group of speakers that have been set up. Thank you to Leandra Mira, and thanks to Paul Fireman for helping bring her to our attention.
2: This is Stephanie Wang, age 16, of Peters Township High School, reporting for Pittsburgh Youth Media. The amount of work to produce a theater production is monumental. Who will play the different roles? What will the costumes look like? Who will design the set? The process of answering these questions can take months. However, Pittsburgh CLO summer camps are able to answer all those questions and put together an impressive show in just 1, 2, or 3 weeks. Offering camps such as Seussical Junior, Aladdin, Annie Junior, and Promising Preschoolers, the Pittsburgh CLO provides acting opportunities for a variety of ages. At the conclusion of the camp, families and friends are invited to see the finished production at the CLO Theater. But the short time frame doesn't mean that the kids don't have a little fun in between learning how to walk on stage, choosing their costumes, and learning the music and dances for the show. Participants often play theater games like Freeze and Zip Zap Zop, which help them work together, focus, and be more creative while also having a great time. On Fridays, if there's extra time, a talent show is held and kids can show off their special abilities, whether it's dancing or speaking a few words of a foreign language. Kids of all backgrounds, abilities, and motivations are drawn to the camp, yet the CLO summer camps are able to provide an individualized experience to all of them. Every participant is given a role, and moreover, the show allows students with specific talents to showcase them. Catherine Kolos, the admissions coordinator for the Pittsburgh CLO Academy, tells me about how during the last Annie session, they had a group of dancers who were able to incorporate their highly skilled dancing into the show. The participants, whether interested in a career in theater or just a fun thing to do over the summer, are fully immersed in a theatrical experience, complete with an auditions process and mentoring from professional directors, music directors, and choreographers. As Catherine describes, it's a taste of the magic and the process behind production. Participants are

0: able to experience a professional environment without the stress that can come with it. While it can take years to learn proper stage etiquette, Alex Manilow, an intern at Pittsburgh CLO and former participant in CLO summer camps and classes, tells me that these kids are learning them from the get-go. As art continues to be cut from school budgets, the importance of CLO summer camps in Pittsburgh is only increasing. As Dr. Seuss once said, the more that you learn, the more places you'll go. The arts are crucial to education. Several studies, including one from Mississippi State University, have found that the arts can improve test scores and learning in a classroom. Not only do the arts improve test scores, but their effects can be seen on a deeper level. They develop creative, well-rounded individuals that can apply their skills to almost everything. We incorporate the arts into our lives in all sorts of different ways, whether it's as an engineer designing a part or as a fashion designer coming up with the next big fashion trend. Says Catherine, "I think the beautiful thing about theater, or in any type of creative arts, is the fact that you learn humanity, the fact that you learn compassion and empathy, and you really get to hold a mirror to the human condition. You really learn how to be a better person." Alex also tells me about the three basic traits participants can excel in through a theater experience: courage, discipline, and responsibility. Like the character Punjab in the film adaptation of the musical Annie once said, "A child without courage is like a night without stars." The development and character that each participant goes through, whether it's learning to speak up or becoming a more responsible individual, is what makes theater a truly special learning experience. For more Pittsburgh Youth Media stories, visit pghyouthmedia.org. 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Catch the future.
1: The Saturday Light Brigade. This is exciting, isn't it? We have a group that has never performed together. And they're going to play for you on the radio. They're very talented musicians, nearly all members of the Three Rivers Young People's Orchestra. They come to us through Youth Chamber Connection. And you'll get a chance to meet all of them in just a moment. By the way, Alligator Stomp kicked off this hour with Anna Moo. Broadcast of live music on the Saturday Light Brigade during Youth Express is made possible with support from Greater Pittsburgh Arts Council and the Pennsylvania Council on the Arts, whose grants are made possible by the National Endowment for the Arts. So now we have five students that are from five different schools playing five different instruments. You'll get a chance to meet them all in just a moment. This is the quintet known as V.

0: the V Quintet with the first of three movements that they are going to be sharing with us during this segment. And it's terrific to have them here today. And I'm going to turn to each of the five members and have them introduce themselves, perhaps indicate your age, where you go to school. And if you have any shout-outs, this is the perfect time to do so. Before they do that, let me encourage you, if you would like to pass along a message as you listen to our quintet, 412-200-5975 is how you can text us, 412-200-5975. 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Hello.
1: Hi.
0: Tell me your name and about yourself.
1: My name is Beth Danley. I'm 17 years old. I'm a senior at Trinity Christian School in Forest Hills. And I've been playing flute, I guess, for 10 years. And I guess I'd like to shout out to my dad and my brother.
0: Excellent. Can you tell me the piece you just played?
1: We were playing a piece by Donzi, and it's Opus 56, and it's the first one. There's multiple Opus 56s.
0: And you'll be playing two more movements coming up. What's nice to meet you, and let's see who's sitting next to you. Hi, what's your name?
2: Hello, I'm Jeffrey Madge. I am 15 years old, and I am a ninth grader at Chartiers Valley High School. I live in Scott Township. And the people I'd like to give a shout-out to are my private teacher, Holly White, and my family.
0: Excellent. And you're playing oboe today?
2: Yes. I've been playing oboe for 5 years now. Something like that.
0: Well, great. It's nice to meet you. And let's find out who is on your left from oboe. We go to?
3: Clarinet.
0: Clarinet.
3: My name is Sydney Ellison. I go to the Lincoln Park Performing Arts Charter School in Midland, PA. I live in Greensburg, PA in Hemphill Township, and I'll say hello to my mom at home today.
0: Excellent. Well, it's nice to meet you,
3: yes,
0: and
3: you
0: thank
3: too.
0: You for being here. Next, we go to bassoon. I can see the bassoon. I see most of the other instruments, but it's pretty hard to miss a bassoon. What's your name?
4: My name is Mitchell Dubin, and I go to the Pittsburgh Creative and Performing Arts Magnet School.
0: And anybody you would like to say hello to?
4: Well, in addition to my parents, we would all like to give a shout-out to our wonderful coach who has worked with us on our music, Mr. Jim Rogers, who is the contrabassoonist in the Pittsburgh Symphony.
0: Excellent. And something tells me you may be able to tell me about the origin of the quintet's name, V. Or can anybody tell me anything about that?
4: Yes. So when we were told to find a name, we looked around for some inspiration, and we decided that with the five of us, we would choose a Roman numeral and something very simple, and oftentimes we're just the V Wind Quintet.
0: Makes perfect sense.
4: Yeah.
0: Thanks. It's nice to meet you. And then we have a French horn player, and I think I can count on one hand in nearly 40 years of being on the radio how many French horn players we've had in the studio. You may be only the second or third. It's a hard instrument to play, isn't it? What's your name?
5: My name's Maya Waller. I'm a senior at North Allegheny High School, and I've been playing horn for only about a year and a half.
0: What's nice to meet you. Now, are you in a marching band?
5: I am, yeah.
0: Do you play? French horn isn't usually marched with, is
5: no.
0: it?
5: No.
0: What do you play in marching band?
5: It's called a mellophone.
0: Okay, that's what I thought. Anybody you'd like to say hello to?
5: Shout out to my family at home, yeah.
0: Excellent. You can just place that mic right on the table there. We'll take care of that. And after the next movement you play, we will talk a bit about some upcoming performances you have, also a little bit about the Youth Chamber Connection and how you've all gotten together. You sound terrific. And now we'll listen to the second movement of the work you've selected. And it's our pleasure again to welcome the V Wind Quintet.

0: The V Wind Quintet, you all sound terrific, and it's fun to listen to you on the radio. I think you'll enjoy listening back. Now, I want to talk a little bit about some of the things we mentioned before, but does anybody have anybody they meant to acknowledge that they didn't acknowledge? I want to be sure nobody was thinking about that as you were playing. I wish I had said hello to somebody. We'll pass that microphone right on. It looks like Mitch is going to have something to say. Or Mitchell. Did you prefer Mitchell?
1: Mitchell would be great. Okay. Thank you. Four of us, except for Beth, who we love to have with us, four of us are members of TRIPO, the Three Rivers Young People's Orchestra. And we would like to acknowledge the executive director of TRIPO, Mrs. Lindsay Nova, and our wonderful conductor, Mr. Wilcox.
0: It's a great organization, and it's terrific. I want to acknowledge Laurie Cunningham with Youth Chamber Connection. What a great idea to sort of come up with a switchboard of sorts to bring together quartets and quintets, because you all would probably not have come together as a quintet to play this morning without Laurie, and it's just terrific to be able to connect people like this. I especially like that you're all from different schools, too. Now, let's talk about some things coming up that we should mention, and we're going to let Sydney take the mic for a few of these.
2: Okay. Hi. As Mitchell mentioned before, four of us are members of the Three Rivers Young People's Orchestra, and we have a concert coming up on Sunday, December 18th at 7 p.m. The four of us will be playing in our TRIPO concert.
0: Terrific.
2: At Carnegie Music Hall in Oakland.
0: So that's Sunday the 18th, Carnegie Music Hall in Oakland. And that's the whole Three Rivers Young People's Orchestra. So that should be a great concert. And then also there's another concert, and that's at Carnegie Hall in Oakland. Is there a play-along event that's also happening? I think Maya has the details on that.
3: Yeah, it's before the concert, and everyone can come and just bring an instrument to play along.
0: How cool is that?
3: Yeah.
0: So the concert, does anyone know the starting time for the play-along? It'll be at 6, and then the concert starts at 7. So if you come, you can play at Carnegie Hall in Oakland if you arrive at 6 and bring a symphonic instrument, a guitar, a tambourine. I'm sure you can bring pretty much whatever you would like
3: shakers.
0: To bring. Shakers. That's a great thing to bring. Or
3: it has to be in the key of C.
0: Oh, it has to be in the key of C. Your shaker must be in the key of C. But bring along whatever you'd like. And the whole group, there'll be musicians from the youth orchestra and you and community members. What a great thing to do. If you're a five-year-old learning to play violin, you know, come with your parents to this concert and you can play along. There'll be some Christmas songs and Hanukkah songs. This is December 18th. Starting at 6 o'clock at Carnegie Music Hall in Oakland with the concert at 7. And Three Rivers Young People's Orchestra is where you can get more information at the TRIPO website. It's been really terrific to have all five of you here today. And you've got one more movement from the work you've been featuring this morning. And thank you for being here. And we'll get right back to the music with the V Wind Quintet.

0: The V-Wind Quintet. You sounded great. Thank you for being here. Don't forget Tripos Concert, Three Rivers Young People's Orchestra. The concert on December 18th. You can attend that concert at Carnegie Music Hall in Oakland. There's a play along at 6 o'clock in the key of C, and then the concert starts at 7 o'clock. And we thank Youth Chamber Connection for being with us today. And you'll hear more throughout the coming months from other groups as well.
1: 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I'm in 11th grade at Montour High School, and you're listening to Youth Express. Catch the future.
2: Hi, my name is Jonathan Guetta. I am a 2018 graduate of Windber Area High School, and I will be attending Robert Morris University to study marketing. I think one of the biggest skills I have developed during this internship is communication skills. Definitely with compromising with other individuals and other interns and just communicating my ideas thoroughly and just talking with other interns to try to find a common denominator or a solution to a problem that we were facing. Being about 20 minutes away from downtown Johnstown, I didn't know of all of the things to do in the downtown region. Discovering all of the things that's happening in downtown, it's really awesome to see how all of the individuals are working for their community and their passion for doing things to make the community stronger and the community better. I come here every single day for 6 hours, and it goes by so fast because I'm with my friends. Every single time I come to work, we're doing so much good for the community, but I'm having fun while doing it, so it's so cool that those are combined together to make something great.
3: Hi, my name is Lila. I'm a 12th grade student at Alderdice, and this is my review of Underland by Alice. I saw Underland by Alice, a play created and choreographed by Kantora Morpheus. The play is described by the New Hazlitt Theatre as a story set in the 1920s during the Tulsa Massacre and addresses how numerous forms of trauma impact an individual. Morpheus notes in an interview that this show is recommended for middle school audiences and up, and it is important to note that a trigger warning for sexual violence is included for this show. Overall, the performance was spectacular. There was a lot of excitement from the audience, and for good reason. In the show, there were some really invigorating moments. First, the opening few scenes were quite gripping. I was on the edge of my seat. Characters were being introduced, and with their entrances came an air of mystery, as the stage displayed the preparation of Alice's birthday party. I wondered how these characters were all going to develop and interact. I wanted to know more. I was invested. Of the characters, there were a couple who stood out to me, both due to the character development and dancing. First, Alice G. Ford's depiction of Alice was quite impressive. She brought a sort of endearing sense of youthfulness to the stage that I think was crucial for the message of the show. She was a talented, skilled dancer, with a sort of vibrance that really brought the performance to life. Finally, she may be a relatable character for many. I say this due to scenes just like of her just wanting to read at her birthday party and not having to deal with family. But I also comment on the relatability of her character due to her character's confusion around the trauma that happens to her. This may be relatable to several audiences, especially women and or black audiences, who often have their first experiences with prejudice and its associated evils quite young. Another character who stood out to me was that of Martell Brown's Mad Hatter. Every time he was on stage, the crowd would just light up and cheer. He was an exhilarating character. Not to mention, when the Mad Hatter was on roller skates, everyone went crazy. He would do pistol squats, turns, and even pirouettes. Alice had roller skates on at one point too, and I'm not even sure now how she got those on without the audience noticing. But needless to say, that sequence with the roller skates was impressive. I was most emotionally moved by Micah Carmack's character of the Queen of Spades, also referred to as the Rose. It was tragic seeing how her family shunned her for something that wasn't her fault. The narrative telling of this was spectacular as well. At first, she is made out to be some sort of evil, not to be trusted. Yet, as a consistent theme in the play, not everyone is who they seem. Knowing that she's not at fault for what happened to her, yet is punished by her family, is quite tragic. Carmack added to the tragicness with her sharp and clearly emotion-filled dancing. If I could just give one of the characters of the play a hug, it would be her. Even thinking about the character as I say this makes me feel for her. Moving on, I'd like to mention the use of stage combat later on in the show. I think this was a good physical metaphor and representation for fighting one's past, especially considering how Alice's adopted mom trained her to kill her biological mom, Rose. I'm still not over this plot twist, by the way. There were other cool effects as well, such as the use of integrated video clips of the actors. Usually, it centered around Alice and her interactions with other young members of the cast, which I think was a nice way to give young cast members some spotlight without as much stage fright-inducing stage time. Overall, I enjoyed this performance and found its narrative to be quite powerful. I would recommend people to see the show, both for its performance values and moral lessons as well. To learn more about the New Hazlitt Theater, visit newhazlitttheater.org/CSA. Thanks for listening. 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
0: Well, we have four writers with us, and the first thing I'm going to do is just ask each of them to introduce themselves to you. Please let us know where you go to school, your age. If you have any shout-outs, this is a perfect time to do it. And we'll just go from right to left, and we'll start with Dylan. Good morning.
4: Good morning, everyone. I'm Dylan Dunlap. I go to Chargers Valley Middle School, and I don't really know what else to say. I really haven't really been able to do much lately because, you know, COVID and all that stuff. I wanted to do golf, but I'm not in high school yet, so I'm not able to sign up for that. I have taken an interest, though, in making games, actually, video games. I really like those. I don't really have any, like, big engines to work with. The only thing I can work with right now is Scratch, which is like a web browser, like, baby's first game development tool.
0: Yeah.
4: But in high school, I signed up for game development, which is there. They'll let me use Unity so I can actually make good games.
0: Excellent. Excellent. What grade are you in now?
4: Eighth.
0: So you'll get more opportunities. Do you play golf now?
4: I go to the driving range sometimes with my dad. My mom got me like this digital golf thing that I can use to like track my swing, and that really helps out.
0: I'll bet. I'm not a golfer, but it's a lot of it's in the follow-through, I think, at least from what I read.
4: Always got to keep your eye on the ball and stuff.
0: Well, great. It's nice to meet you. Let's find out who's on your left.
5: Hi, I'm Emma Finnerty. I'm in eighth grade, and I'm 14 years old. I'd probably like to shout out my Oma and Pappy, who I hope are listening. And, yeah, that's really it.
0: Great. Well, it's nice to meet you. And then sitting next to Emma is...
6: Hi, I'm Julia Finca. I'm a 16-year-old. I go to Winchester Thurston. And, let me think. I would also like to say thank you to my grandparents, who I wrote this story about, who will not understand what I'm saying because they don't speak English. But, yeah.
0: Well, that's a great preview of what we're going to hear. Nice job. And then our last student with us today is?
7: Hi, I'm Grace Fritch, and I'm a senior at North Allegheny High School. I'm 17 years old, and I'd just like to say, like, thank you to all my English teachers that have encouraged me with writing in the past.
0: So let's talk about learning to write. What do you think? What's the secret to becoming a good writer, do you think? And anybody can jump in.
4: I think the secret to being a good writer is just do you. Like, don't care about what other people are telling you to do. Like, you gotta do it this way, you gotta do it that way. Like, who cares what they say? Just do it your way, and it'll turn out great.
0: It's a good observation. Anybody else have any thoughts?
6: I would agree with that fully. I'd also say that something that's really important is if you're not interested in writing something that you're choosing to write in your free time, just don't. I wouldn't invest in that. I would really go after what excites you. Like, for example, I started writing a piece about a woman in Latvia in the 1800s, which I know nothing about, but the research process really excites you. And I think going after those crazy ideas is what helps keep you having fun.
0: Any other thoughts about how you get to be good?
7: Yeah, I'd say, like, just keep writing stuff. I a lot of times will ask my friends for, like, prompts. I'll just say, like, hey, give me a color, give me a place, whatever. And then I use that to build a story. just to like give myself practice with using different inspirations.
8: You anticipated a question that I was going to ask Grace, which is, what do you do when you're stuck, or how do you get started, and if there are any tricks to that? And Julia, you seem to perk up as, or I'm sorry, Emma, as I said that. Is it hard to get started sometimes?
5: Sometimes it is. I usually like to just look around and base stuff off of what I see. Like the writing that I brought today, I wrote about a car crash that I saw. So yeah.
8: So you'll just look for inspiration in the world around you sometimes. And then Grace mentioned just getting a prompt from somebody can be helpful. Anything else?
4: I think if you want to start writing, like, just go for it. Like, just start, like, jotting down ideas, and eventually something in your head might just click.
8: It's a good thought. Anything you'd like to add, Julia?
6: Yeah, I agree with that. Honestly, I was listening into what everyone else was saying just now because I get stuck when I have assignments, and it really frustrates me. But I'd say kind of browsing the internet, like, sometimes if you just go on random websites that have like those top 10 craziest car crashes or anything, sometimes you'll find something that kind of sparks your imagination.
8: Something random that just might inspire you once you see it.
6: Yeah.
8: Well, I'm excited to hear what each of you brought. And would anybody like to be first? Dylan, do you want to start? Okay. Tell us what we might need to know, if anything. Do you need to tell us any, give us any context?
4: No, not really. There's really no context to it.
8: Okay. Whenever you're ready, this is Dylan Dunlap's work.
4: Okay. So it's called That Dreaded Day. The forest is dark and cold, trees dripping wet from the storm that had come a day ago. Oh, that dreaded day. I have not eaten in at least 24 hours. Ugh, I can feel my muscles shriveling already. Oh, what I would do for just a morsel of food, and to think that I wouldn't be in this situation if it weren't for him. He betrayed us, sold us away, all for money. People's desire for money makes me sick, but who gave him the money and for what reason, you might be thinking. Well, I'll tell you. I'll tell you about that dreaded day. It all started a couple of weeks ago. A simple family man named Dave was in a perfect, comfortable situation. Food, water, wife, kids, everything. But no, he wanted more. He was such a selfish man. Oh, yes, he was. He wanted to live like a king and be rich and famous. Well, he got his wish, but we all paid for it. One day when he was going to fetch water, a wizard visited him and said he would grant him one wish. Obviously, he wished for riches. So he got his wish. When he arrived home, all the money in town was in his house. But guess who didn't have money? Us. That wizard took all of our money and gave it to this man. With none of us having money, we couldn't afford anything. We were kicked from our homes and forced to live on the streets, but Dave didn't care. He got his wish. Nothing else mattered to him anymore. Yesterday, a storm came by and gave at least half the town hypothermia. This led to a lot of families, as well as me, abandoning town in hopes of finding shelter from the elements. Many perished along the way. Now you know what happened on that dreaded day. The day many people lost their homes and their lives, as well have lost my home. And death may not be far off. If anyone finds this, please be kind to those who claim they're from the village. And let this be a lesson to those selfish, heartless beings out there that I dare not call human. If you are like this, change your ways, or it may not be good for your neighbors.
8: Wow. That sounds like a note somebody left. That
4: yeah, I actually
8: found.
4: Left the initials, John Finman, the person who left this. I forgot to mention that at the end. My bad.
8: Oh, no, that's, well, it was apparent to me. Do any of you have any comments on what you just heard?
6: I really like the imagery of the trees with the dripping water.
4: Thank you.
8: You mentioned, and I don't know if I would have reached this conclusion on my own or not, but you had mentioned your interest in gaming, and I almost see imagery of a game as part of this in terms of survival.
4: No.
8: Yeah, I just see it. It's funny. It's just a... I like the story. that's there. Anybody else have anything to add?
4: Actually, what inspired me to write this was, at the time before I was writing this, I had like seen a lot of news headlines and stuff about Nintendo just doing a bunch of bad stuff for the community. You know, like, they hold this like official tournament for one of their games, and their grand prize for the grand winner, the official tournament, was $25. And not even like cash, it was credit for their digital storefront. That was it. And they didn't even give it to them. Like, the person who won the tournament still didn't get their cash prize.
8: That's not much of a reward from them. Well, thank you. That is Dylan. Why don't we just go? Do you want to go next? We'll just sort of go around the room. So next up, we have Emma Finnerty at Chartiers Valley also. And Emma, tell me what you would like to share.
5: All right. I wrote a story about a car crash, as I said I saw. I was at a writing camp at the time that I wrote this, and we were given a bit of a prompt as well. So I'll just start. My writing is called The Crash. I said, she said, so the last thing she remembers is the slam of the brakes, the way the cars connected like Legos, blending into one another, the dark red splattered on the seats like watercolor, the darkness as if someone turned out the lights, the way they strained to escape, but many escaped to another place. They were all so close she could see the whites of their eyes, and she cried as she saw their faces turn ghost white. She said she can't remember the pain, only the sorrow in her best friend's eyes. I'm sorry, her best friend had yelped, trying to pull back from the roaring flames of the small explosion. And then they locked eyes for a moment, tears burned down her face as she cried, praying that the nightmare would end. And that was the last time they spoke before the lights went dark. She woke up days later to see a building of lights of her hospital room beaming down on her like stage lights. She sees scars and burns on her legs. She didn't recognize herself. But as she turned and saw her best friend, she, too, burned, but still she saw her face. The girl cried to see that they had made it through. She sat up, wincing, to realize that only herself and her friend had made it out. She heard an obnoxious beep of a heart monitor and an old disc with a scratch. She saw the blue dress, the color of a robin's egg, and the soggy red bandages just holding on to her cracked skin like a wet rag. Then, out of nowhere, she heard crying and turned to see her mother opening the curtains that surrounded the beds. You're okay.
8: Wow. That was pretty amazing. That was based on your seeing this accident?
5: I didn't see all of it. I saw some of it. It wasn't as severe as I made it sound. I over-exaggerated a little bit.
8: Well, that's your right. Any comments at all on...
4: I really like the imagery used and like the big words. It really helped me like feel the impact of this crash, you know?
8: Yeah, I like the imagery of the Legos fitting together too.
7: I liked all the metaphors to describe the imagery, like comparing the blue of the dress to a robin's egg and all those.
8: Yeah. Have you ever been closer to an accident than the one you observed?
5: Not really. I've seen a few, not crazy, but if you look through the back window of my house, we're really close to a highway, so you can always sometimes see accidents back there. That kind of inspired it as well.
8: Yeah, you captured the notion of an accident really, really well.
5: Thank you.
8: It makes you think as you listen. That was Emma Finnerty, and we have Julia and Grace to go. Julia, do you want to go next?
6: Yeah, for sure. So just for a little bit of some background information, this is just a short excerpt from the introduction of my piece about my grandparents, and it's titled The Sun Deck at My Grandparents' House. So yeah, without further ado, I haven't seen Omi and Opa for years. Traveling out to the rolling hills in Rhineland, Germany was too high risk for my father during the pandemic. I never really bonded with either of them, honestly. Sure, I learned German and ate all the Flammenkuchen and Kartoffelklößen I could manage while there, stuffing my face with the rich, hearty meals my Oma put her soul into. But I never really felt like I understood them, or that they understood me. When I told them about my college goals, they weren't following in accord until they heard the words Princeton through the phone during our ritual Samstag FaceTimes. Opa was born in Köln and moved away during the war while his father fought, but the army he fought for was never disclosed in the deep, dark cellars of their suburban German hillside home. I never had the guts to talk to them about it. I mean, they're Catholic Germans. It's no mystery what army they fought in. But what should I even call my Omi and Opa? That sounds almost barbaric of me, but how can I distinguish my German family from my Jewish American identity? I remember the first time I heard about what the Germans did to Jews like me in the war. It was at Sunday school. I was under a dark blanket fort with my classmates, assembled for storytelling. The teacher pulled us all in close, reading to us a picture book about a young girl during the Holocaust. My eyes fluttered silently when the teacher bluntly explained what Germany had been. It felt impossible to me. All those years I had gone to see my very own family in that same place where people like me were killed, and no one had said anything. I was a mix of the predator and prey of the Holocaust, and no one cared to warn me. Not my mom, my papa, my Oma, Opa, or anyone. But why is that? Why wasn't the topic of one of the largest world occurrences ever brought up?
8: Wow. That's incredible to think that you... I don't think I've ever met anybody with that kind of conflict in their family history. Are they still living, your Oma and Opa?
6: Yes, they are. I haven't been able to see them for a few years because of the pandemic, but I'm planning on seeing them this summer, which I'm excited for. But it's really interesting going to their house and seeing, like, photos and things such as that, and also walking through the town that they live in. And, like, one year I went on a tour with my aunt of the city, and there were a lot of different, like, anti-Semitic statues and things that were pointed out, and it was just interesting to see all these things I hadn't seen before, but with this lens of the fact that, like, my family was involved on two separate sides of World War II, like, kind of, it was a new lens, for sure.
8: Yeah. Are you able to talk to your grandparents about these issues?
6: I have not spoken to them about this. They actually don't know that I wrote my Scholastic piece about this. They just know it's about family. And so that'll be... I plan on speaking to them about it, of course, but it's a hard topic.
8: It sure is. I think you covered it really well. Any other thoughts that anybody would like to pass along to Julia?
5: I think it was amazing personally with all of the different, like, dialogues and adding in the German, especially because I'm currently taking German. So I understood a little bit of that, not all of it, but it was really interesting to hear.
6: Thank you.
8: Yeah, I liked the German, too. I've taken enough that I could recognize, let's see, we had potato something in there, right?
6: We did, yes. It's like potato balls, kind of, like dumplings almost. You knew it, yeah.
8: Any other thoughts?
7: Yeah, I really liked the way you were able to weave in, like, some of the background stuff, like, in the telling of, like, a current moment in the way you were going through the story.
6: Thank you.
8: Nice job. Anything, Dylan? Or?
4: No, I don't really have anything to say.
8: Yeah, it's great. So let's go to our final story for today, Grace Fritch, who is of North Allegheny. What did you bring?
7: I brought an excerpt from a story I wrote called Strange Science. And just for, like, a little background for what happens before this, these three friends are on a bridge, and one of them falls off the edge of it, and the person whose perspective it's written from jumps off the bridge to save her friend. The water broke over my face, and I took a gasp of breath. I started coughing, but I knew I couldn't stay here in the middle of the water. I looked around to see that we had drifted about 200 feet further from the bridge, but still in the center of the river. Police lights flashed on the shore. Kicking with all my might and fighting against the current, I moved towards the lights. I don't know how I managed to do it, but after an indeterminate amount of time, I made it to the shore. I dragged Tessa up over the rocks, careful not to bang her head. Shocked policemen ran forward, shouting instructions to each other. My mind was filled with fog and exhaustion, made my limbs go slack. An EMT rushed to my side, helping me find a place to sit far from the water. I shivered uncontrollably in the front of the cold water that dripped from my hair and clothes. The EMT draped an insulated blanket over my shoulders. Three more carried Tessa onto flat land and began CPR. Water spluttered from her mouth, making her cough, but the color was returning to her face. I let out a sigh of relief. The rest of the day was a blur, Marley running forward to make sure we were okay, our parents' tear-stained faces looming over us overprotectively, being moved to the hospital, though they found nothing wrong, police asking questions, reporters gawking, and doctors pushing them all away. More questions flooded my mind. How long were we under? How did the impact not break every bone in both of our bodies? And how did I manage to drag myself and another person through the current? But I was too tired and distracted to answer them. I was a spectacle for a long time, but eventually the shock wore off and people's interest faded. Though Tessa and Marley continued to look at me as though I was something mystical that couldn't possibly be real. What happened to me that day was scientifically impossible. I knew it, Tessa and Marley knew it, our parents knew it, the police knew it, everyone knew it. And yet it happened. The funny thing about science is that the things that seem to be breaking its laws the most are just the next step in understanding it.
8: Hmm. Nicely done. Any comments at all?
6: I really loved how powerful that ending was with the idea of science, like the newest ideas being broken, or like, you know what I mean, the things that break the laws of science being the newest discoveries. I think that's really powerful, along with the fact that like people's interests fading. I feel like that was a really pretty image, but sad. Yeah.
5: Yeah, I completely agree with that. That was really, really interesting, and I also like the metaphors in your piece of like dragging her through the water and the impact of the water when she first entered it. So yeah, that was amazing.
7: Thank you.
4: Yeah, the imagery in the story was definitely very vivid. It really helped me get a picture and truly feel what was going on, and I really appreciate that.
7: Thanks.
8: Well, it's such a pleasure to have all of you here. Any of you have any idea what you might like to do after high school?
4: Go to college, get a degree, and just, I don't know. It depends on really what works out. Like, if golf works out, I'd like to go do that. But if I take more interest in game development, I'd like to eventually start my own business one day in making games.
8: Nice. Anybody else?
7: I think I want to go to college for either early childhood education or child psychology. And I definitely want to continue, like, writing on the side. So.
8: And you're getting ready to graduate this year. Do you know, are you considering any in particular?
7: I haven't officially decided yet, but definitely one of my top choices is John Carroll University.
8: Excellent. And what about you two?
5: I am not really sure what I'd like to do yet. I know for a fact that I want to start writing. Ever since I was little, really, I've wrote like little books and tried to publish them, I guess, but that never really worked out. So I'd like to try and maybe write a few books.
8: Excellent. Yeah, it's still kind of early for you. And what about you, Julia?
6: I'm also not positive, but I really enjoy nature, being outside, along with writing. And I think that I recently had a guest come into our school named Robin Wall Kimmerer, who is an author, and she was talking to us about the fact that along with climate change, you need to have stories told to really get to people's hearts about it. And I think that would be something really interesting for me to do, to travel around and write about things that won't always be here.
8: That's a good thought, to be more persuasive or to help people see those things. It's really a pleasure to have all of you here. Did anybody mean to say something that they didn't get a chance to say?
4: No, I've said everything I need to.
6: You guys should definitely check out our full pieces on the Scholastic website. And thank you, everyone, for listening to this. And thank you to my teachers.
5: Yeah, I'd like to say thank you to all my teachers, and specifically Miss Amy Bouch for encouraging me. And yeah, thanks, everyone, for listening.
4: Thank you to my dad, who made me do this for the extra credit. And now I get to be here, so thank you very much for encouraging me to do this. And it was a pleasure to be here.
8: We have a $25 store credit for you. Thank you. Anything else, Dad?
7: Just thanks for letting me be on the show, and thank you for everybody listening.
8: Thanks to all of you for being here today. From the Scholastic awards, the writing awards. Thanks, Emma, Dylan, Grace, and Julia.
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12: My name is Pete, and I am 17 years old. I go to Shaler Area High School. I just want to talk about a few lessons that I learned going through high school. First off, I mean, coming into this place, I really thought, all right, here it comes. Here comes the big one, you know? This is where it all starts. It gets serious. Got to start cracking down. Got to try hard. And I'm not telling you to do anything different. I mean, it is definitely a time to crack down. But one thing I really learned is success isn't just a grade on your report card or on a progress report or on a test. Success is more or less how you feel and what you learn. I mean, a lot of people, they'll stress out. They're like, oh, I got a C or I got a D or I got an F. Well, that just tells you what you didn't learn or what you need to learn better. People think grades are what you really don't know. But what you learn from bad grades is how to better yourself in the future. I mean, people put a lot of stress on themselves for success, and success can be an attitude. As long as you have the drive and the will to want to succeed at something, you can do it. As long as you keep that drive throughout wherever you're doing, you can do it. Success is more or less just for your own sake. I mean, to be successful, it

0: Think I'm shy, but I'm my own person. 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People think I'm rude, but I just tell it how it is. People think I could dress, but I have my own fashion style. People think I'm crazy, but I'm just goofy. People think I'm a girly girl, but I'm really a tomboy. People think my name is Brianna, but it's really Brianna. People think I'm a punk, but just wait and see.
1: This is Clara, reporting from the Youth Media Center at SLB Radio. I'm 16 years old, and I'm in the 11th grade at the Winchester Thurston School. Today, I will be reviewing one of my favorite sweet treat spots, Berry Fresh, located on 1717 Murray Avenue. 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With many toppings consisting of candy, fresh fruit, boba, cookie dough, and brownies, the store is also inviting with its bright stools and small tables, and behind the cash register stands the friendly cashier with a welcoming smile. 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The small shop gives me a sense of nostalgia, not to mention the frozen yogurt is incredible. Creamy yet light, with endless combinations, and the little bright orange cups to match your equally bright spoons. My go-to is a base of taro and raspberry with popping boba, chocolate chips, mangoes, and some chocolate sauce. If you pass by, make sure to give me your recommendations. If you're curious about the full flavor selections or just want a bit more information, you can search up Berry Fresh Frozen Yogurt on the Yelp or simply call the shop at 878-999-2199 and hear from many others about why they love this neighborhood gem. For Youth Express, this is Clara signing off.
2: What does it mean to be gifted nowadays? The term gifted is used to describe a group of students at your school who excel past others in their learning abilities. The USA Department of Education estimates 6% of all public school students are in gifted programs. However, there are pros and cons to receiving a gifted education all day during school. On the plus side, you are receiving education that is to your level. You won't be bored in class because the material is too easy. You are also with the same group of students in the classroom, so you truly bond with them over the years while you are together. Students will feel good about themselves knowing that they are smart and gifted. On the downside, when you receive this education, you are missing out on some things. For example, you won't be able to be with your other friends if you are in classes with the gifted kids all day. The teachers may not have enough training to teach the students, and the kids sometimes have high expectations set for them which they may not be able to meet, which results in stress. Also, other students may judge and label them as the smart ones, knowing that they receive special education. This may make other students pressure the gifted students to do things for them that they should do themselves because they think the kids can handle it because they are smarter than them. That is why I think gifted education should remain as one class in your school day. It's good to be mixed with peers of all ability levels because you gain multiple perspectives in academics, and it is easier to gain friendships with lots of diverse people. As someone who is in the gifted program, I feel as though I would learn and grow better being in normal classrooms all day and then having my gifted education class a few times a week as one class. With a commentary for Youth Express, this is Rachel McLaughlin, a 7th grader at North Allegheny.
3: This is Moss, reporting from the Youth Media Center at SLB Radio. I'm 17 years old and in the 12th grade at City of Bridges High School. Today, I'll be reviewing Sea of Stars, a 2023 game from Sabotage Studio. 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
4: Hi, my name is Rachel, and I'm 18 years old, and I go to Shaler Area High School. Today I'm going to be

0: talking about my fears and expectations coming into high school and how I thought it was really scary at first. And my first year, I came in and I actually got lost a few times, which was my biggest fear. And I thought the teachers wouldn't like me, who knew about the older kids. It was pretty scary, but to my surprise, many people weren't that mean. There were a few people who joked around, but it wasn't bad, and they enjoyed it, and it was more of a fun thing than an actual mean thing. I've grown as a person with my friends and help of teachers, and I've found myself through the years. At first, I didn't really know who I was, and it was scary, like I said before. And throughout my years, I found it hard to get along with people sometimes, and I've learned that if you do just keep an open mind, stick with your friends, do things you like, and actually experience things in high school, it'll really help you in the end.
1: So what's in your pants?
2: But what's your real name?
3: Can I see a before picture?
4: It's none of your business, don't worry about it, and no, you can't. These questions are ridiculously personal and invasive. Yet they're questions that transgender individuals get asked all the time. You would never ask these questions to cis people, so why are you asking trans people? Being trans, short for transgender, means identifying as a gender other than the one you were assigned at birth. Being cis, short for cisgender, means identifying as your assigned gender. In my experience as a trans guy, these questions are all too often asked at inappropriate and awkward times. Some trans people are open about their transitions, and some are not. Regardless, you should never ask questions like that unless the individual says that it's okay. Navigating social transitioning specifically can be challenging for many trans people. Social transitioning usually includes things like pronouns and a new name. It could also include the way a person presents themselves through things like a haircut and different or new clothes. One of the most challenging things for me is people using my correct pronouns. I use he, him, and his, and it is quite frustrating and frankly uncomfortable when people refer to me with she, her, and hers pronouns, or with more feminine greetings and parts of speech. When I get misgendered, the person usually feels horrible and terrible and like the worst person on the planet. Trust me, you're fine, and please do not make this about you. Correct yourself and then move on. And on the flip side, you don't receive a gold medal or a Person of the Year award for using my correct name and pronouns. I personally do not get angry with an individual that is misgendering me unless I know that they are using the wrong name and pronouns on purpose. The bottom line is that using my correct name and pronouns is respectful and expected. With a commentary from Youth Express, this is Calvin Ecker.
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6: Hi, my name is Henry, and the next piece you're about to listen to was written by me, no one else. Well, just kidding. But it was recorded by a student here at Youth Express. 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
7: My name is Ben, I am 18 years old, and I go to Shaler Area High School. Today, I want to talk about how I felt when I came to high school. When I got here, I was, like some of you, and unlike some others of you, a little confident in myself. I mean, I had always gone through school and been a smart student, always kind of knew what I was doing. So that benefited me because I knew what I was doing, but on the other hand, I had to deal with the fact that I was really bad at doing homework. I felt very little motivation because I didn't think I needed to do it. I wouldn't do homework and I would still do fine on the test, so I'd be like, this is pointless. And then I had my Algebra 2 class, and I went through that class, and unlike some other classes, I could not do the homework and still have it done in time to turn in because the teacher went over the homework in class and then turned it in. So I could just write down all the answers and turn it in. And I figured, oh, I cannot spend all this time on the homework, and since I'm smart enough, I can just do well on the tests. But I kept doing that, and eventually it got to the point where I started seeing things in the tests, and I'm like, I don't know what I'm doing here. And that was a new experience for me, because I don't think I could ever have said beforehand that I didn't do well on a test or homework or something because I didn't understand it. Anytime I made a mistake, it was either a stupid mistake, like forgetting a negative, or I just didn't do it. But this was the first time where I was like, I don't know what I'm doing. And that was kind of a wake-up call. I mean, I knew that was probably going to happen at some point, but it was still shocking when it came, and I looked on the test and I'm like, I don't know how to find the maximum of this function or even what that means. I mean, looking at the homework I did, I didn't even do that much homework because it had gotten complex enough that I couldn't write down the answers in time. So I was already iffy on my homework grade, and then my grade plummeted really quickly afterwards because I wasn't even doing well on the tests. So normally I'd be like, I'll do some of the homework and do well on the tests and get high grades because I'm good at the tests. And that failed. So I actually had to spend lots of time. I got punished at home for this, and I had to go on a stricter regimen. And it wasn't very fun, but I did manage to do most of my homework. And you could actually see I had very little homework in the first half of that semester, and the second half I had almost all of it. and then I understood what I was doing. That's really the big thing. Before high school, I didn't have to try at homework, I just got it. But once high school came around, I learned I had to do homework. Being able to do that was a huge help, and I wish I would have figured that out before ninth grade so I could have it not on my final transcript. Because, I mean, I don't know, but I think that's one of the reasons why I didn't get to Carnegie Mellon. Still got to a great school, Case Western, so I'm happy. But I think it might have been better if my first choice had chosen me, and I think that might have been one of the reasons I didn't go there. So learning that definitely was one of the things I wish I had done before I got to high school.
1: My name's Finn Harvey. I'll be reading Hans S. Meyer. I was born on a small farm outside Potsdam. I ran along the fields with my father as he worked and planted potatoes. I had a sister who was born on a small farm outside of Potsdam. I ran through the ditch by the road with her, covering her golden locks with mud. I had a teacher who thought I was a fool as my friend group held back our laughter. I was starry-eyed when that same teacher told us of our duty to our country, to defend it from oppressors. I joked with my friends about rolling up and smoking my parent consent letter. I said goodbye as the call marched by and I joined in line. We sang in harmony in our barracks. I learned how to load and aim a howitzer. I said goodbye to my friends as they marched off to the very front while I stayed back. I operated our guns hidden behind a wall of trees. I was safe from what was on the other side. I was careless. I handled it unsafely. I didn't close the breach properly. I had an artillery gun's worth of metal torn through my body. I was considered a fool by my peers. I was buried in a ditch by the road. I had a sister who opened my door to my notice, and I had a father who was forced into selling to the army. I was killed near a small farm outside of Verdun.
8: This is Katie reporting from Youth Media Center at SLB Radio. I'm 13 years old and in the 7th grade at SciTech, and today I'll be reviewing the video game Unpacking, which was released in 2021 by Witchbeam Games. In this calming, cozy game, you unpack boxes of one character's things to help them move into a new home throughout multiple stages of their life. Right out of the gate, you get no explanation of this character's background or any story outside of what you piece together from their belongings. The simple game mechanics and the fact that the story comes from what the player makes of clues given to them make this game a highly personal and subjective experience. There are 8 total stages or houses to unpack your belongings into, each with varying levels of difficulty and different numbers of rooms. In relation to this game's price of around $20 to $25, this small number of levels has been a pretty big downside, especially due to the fact that the developers have stated the game will not have any sequels or bonus content. The game takes most players 3 to 4 hours to complete, which is yet another con, as $25 may be too high a price for this amount of gameplay. Still, I really enjoy this game despite the high price. It's very fun watching the main character grow up from a kid moving into a new bedroom, to a college student in a dorm, to a graduate with roommates and a boyfriend, to a woman with a wife and child. Little things like there being almost no space for the characters belonging in her boyfriend's home and looking at her books can clue the player in on the story of her life, making it a clever and fun experience. And I loved being able to piece together the belongings into a cohesive story, which made it worth it to me, despite the price. Another good aspect of this game is its ease of access. Due to the simple mechanics of only being able to unpack and move objects, it is certainly more broadly available to be enjoyed, even to people who play video games less. Plus, this easiness is paired with the colorful pixel art and catchy music to create a cozy, enjoyable vibe throughout the story. However, this specifically cozy vibe can be very subjective and drive off players who would prefer more action-packed games, so it really just depends on one's preferred style of game. Altogether, I would highly recommend this game due to its simple mechanics, fun style, and unique method of subtle storytelling. If you're a fan of clever storytelling or cozy games, I would definitely pick up a copy of this unique indie game on most major consoles. For Youth Express, this is Katie, signing off.
9: About a month and a half ago, I spent a week in Plasencia, Belize with 7 other upcoming seniors from my school as a part of a Leadership Academy program. We were accompanied by 4 teachers as we traveled about 8 hours altogether to our destination. We had spent months leading up to the trip, meeting with each other to plan and prepare for the service work we would be doing at the town's local school. St. John's Memorial Anglican School includes a preschool and classes for standards 1 through 6. While there, I spent my mornings co-teaching standard 2, which consists of students around ages 8 to 9, with a few exceptions. I spent 5 days teaching the students how to be leaders through lessons that included activities involving self-expression and reflections. Each day, we focused on a new core value. Monday, we taught the students about teamwork, Tuesday, commitment, Wednesday, honesty, and Thursday, courage. It was heartwarming to see my students grow as they learned new guiding principles. But what amazed me the most was the children's attitude. They were so welcoming to my fellow teachers and me immediately after meeting us. Their positive energy was radiant. We were teaching in almost 100-degree heat with no air conditioning in the building. These kids never stopped smiling, even as they sweated through their uniforms. From this experience, I realized how much I've taken for granted in my everyday life. In the future, when facing a challenge, I will think back to my inspiring students' persistence. The Belizean children I had the pleasure of meeting truly inspired me with the perseverance exhibited as they pushed to learn new material even through difficult school conditions and some unfortunate at-home situations. While these kids may not have the luxuries of 21st century American education, the knowledge they seek will continuously enrich their lives and hopefully grant them better opportunities. With a commentary for Youth Express, this is Eden Auslander, a senior at Upper St. Clair High School.
10: This is Ava reporting from the Youth Media Center at SLB Radio. I'm 15 years old and in the 10th grade at CCA. Have you ever felt like you aren't represented well in books or movies or TV? Because that's how I feel every time I enter the YA section of a bookstore. Every other book has a female protagonist who meets a mysterious or broody guy, and I'm sick of it. I want to read, or watch, about genuinely strong and interesting female characters whose lives don't revolve around some random dude. A character who's way too into her love interest is Triss from the Divergent series. She's compelling in the first book as she struggles with the concept of family versus self, but in the sequel, she loses her personality to become the emotional support of her boyfriend, Tobias, also known as Four. Because of this, spoiler alert, when she dies, it isn't as impactful as it should be. It's more irritating to see the main character killed off and to know that Triss will never really reach her true potential than it is devastating to see a beloved character die off. Triss's story, development, and personality all revolve around Tobias. On a more positive note, a female protagonist whose development isn't defined by her love interest is Elizabeth Bennet from Pride and Prejudice, specifically the 2005 movie with Keira Knightley. Pride and Prejudice might be a love story, but Elizabeth's story isn't about her falling in love with Darcy. It's about admitting that she isn't perfect and that she has prejudices of her own to work past. When people analyze Elizabeth, they often describe her as a romantic, someone who is waiting to marry for love. I disagree. I think that Elizabeth is unwilling to give up her independence to a man. She's not waiting to find love, she's waiting to find someone who will treat her well. She advocates for herself and grows as a person, which is what makes her such an amazing, strong character. Speaking of strong female characters, there's a very problematic trend around what makes a female character strong. I found that many supposedly strong female characters are just angry and violent. An example is Annabeth from the Heroes of Olympus book series. In book 3, there's a scene where she judo flips her boyfriend for disappearing on her. But he disappeared because he was kidnapped and had amnesia. The scene is treated like an example of how awesome and fierce she is, but it's actually abuse. A much better example of this angry character type is Katniss Everdeen from The Hunger Games. Her anger is incredibly reasonable considering her circumstances and the dystopian society she lives in. She is violent and a fighter because she has to be. These traits contribute to the depth of her character and fit her story. These attributes are utilized in a way that makes her a strong character, rather than considering her a strong character because she has these attributes. In conclusion, there are plenty of examples of both good and bad female characters out there. What's important is for readers to analyze what makes a female character good or bad, so we can demand better than the bad ones. For Youth Express, this is Ava, signing off.
11: Hello, my name is Aaron. I am 12 years old and I go to Steel Valley Middle School. Today I'd like to talk to you about going to the 6th grade. Middle school is really cool. I thought I would get lost all the time. I was very wrong. You will practically memorize all the hallways. Also, the teachers are really nice. You also hardly ever get homework. The only thing you might get is a worksheet and a writing assignment every once in a while. You will really like it. The difference between the homework in 6th grade and 5th grade is the teachers let you do the homework in the class, if there is any homework, but in 5th grade, it's like, at the end of the day, they'll say, okay, here's your homework, turn it in tomorrow, or maybe the next day if it's a longer assignment. But in 6th grade, they just let you do it in class, and most of the time, you have nothing to do when you get home, or very little.
12: In 2021, clothing brand Zara, Anthropologie, and Paytowel were accused of cultural appropriation by Mexico's Ministry of Culture because they used designs created by the country's indigenous populations. Zara denied the accusation, and Anthropology continued to sell the piece of clothing identified by the Ministry of Culture. This is not a new occurrence. Recently, numerous companies have been accused of cultural appropriation, especially in the fast fashion industry. Hello, this is Sophia Gombos, and I'm a student at Shadyside Academy.
13: And I'm Norma Frasinski, an 11th grader at Obama Academy. As the fashion industry continues to grow and the competition to stand out and create new trends rises, cultural clothing is copied and used to make clothing unique and distinct in fast fashion.
12: The biggest debate, however, when it comes to this misrepresentation in the fashion industry is a question of whether or not cultures are being appropriated or appreciated. So, how does one define culture appropriation or differentiate it from a gesture of honor or appreciation?
14: So cultural appropriation to me is when you borrow or you use certain characteristics of a culture, either in the dress or in the speaking even, hairstyles, and I don't know that you necessarily want to impersonate, but to become more popular.
12: That was Natasha Lopez, a Spanish teacher at Shadyside Academy. Her colleague, Chinese teacher Xu Xiaoxia, also believes the definition of cultural appropriation to be an offensive act towards the culture or group of people who created the design or clothing.
15: For me, I always think there's a very fine line between appreciation versus appropriation. It's like someone adapts something from a cultural product from a certain culture without knowing the background of it or the context of it or the history of it. And it might be like the good intention without knowing the in-depth context of that cultural product.
13: Cultural appropriation is not a new concept, and recognizing and calling out these instances has increased drastically, especially in recent times. We have mentioned a few brands who have faced scrutiny over cultural appropriation in their clothing, but the list goes on.
15: Last year, last summer, it was a heated topic, a traditional Chinese dress, origins from Song Dynasty, which was 1,000 years ago. It's called a ma mian qun, a face horse dress. So it has its history, development, but then the Dior company just designed their new season's dress, but it's exactly copy from that.
14: Over the years as a teacher, I have seen some students always dress up for Halloween in different costumes. And so one of the things that I wonder is whether the students are aware of the historical significance of those attires. So I do see kids, for example, the usual sort of costumes for Halloween with the sombreros or the ponchos, and then typical mustache and so forth. And I guess it's imitating a Mexican person.
12: Next, Monica Botamoisin, a legal consultant for creators of traditional clothing under her organization called the Cultural Intellectual Property Rights Initiative, provides firsthand experiences regarding cultural appropriation.
16: So, for example, right in the area where I am in this village now, in Bihor County, there was in 2017, I think Dior replicated a sheepskin men's coat and put it on a female model. So one of the issues, or what they didn't know, right, was that the depictions on the back of the coat was a phallus. It was a sign of virility, of a male energy, and it was through flowers and flowery depictions. So when women from the community saw that, they were like, this is ridiculous. Like, why would you put that on a woman? It doesn't make sense. It doesn't make any sense.
13: Although cultural appropriation is still a prominent occurrence in fast fashion, more people are aware and willing to take action against brands that use culture for economic and popularity gain.
14: Nowadays, that whole stereotype of dressing up like a Mexican is, I don't see it as much anymore. So I think there's more education and more awareness in the schools.
15: I definitely see more and more awareness among the student body. I think 10 years ago, if we're doing spring festival celebration, teachers will put together something, ask the student to wear a Chinese costume, and then they perform on the stage. If they're not identified with the Chinese culture, but their teacher still has to do that. But recent years, for me personally, I would not put my student in that situation. And then when I see some of those videos or footages from other places, I think more and more more people will have that awareness, like, oh, this might be not okay. And also the student won't want to do it. So I think definitely it's a awareness. And I always tell my student, like, your friend's culture should not be your costume.
13: As more people are being educated in intellectual property of cultures, we collectively as a people can hold each other accountable by following the three C's created by Bode Moisin.
16: That's why we have created and started this dialogue around the three C's, consent, credit, and compensation. For all interactions, this compensation doesn't have to always be money. That's not the only form of compensation.
12: Overall, the non-consensual use of traditional cultural designs and embroideries in fast fashion is a clear violation of the culture, people, and creators of an ethnic design, and thus, fashion companies stealing ethnic designs is not a form of appreciation, but appropriation. In order to make the spreading of ethnic designs one of respect and appreciation, fashion companies should give credit where credit is due and recognize all of the hard work and background involved in the pieces that they have stolen before.
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18: My name is Annie. I am 17 years old, and I go to Shaler Area High School. Today, I'm going to talk about the persona I created for myself when I entered high school and how I kind of became that person. So when I entered 10th grade, I decided I wanted to be the Olivia DiNucci of my grade, who is a girl who was the class president and president of National Honor Society and top of her class, and she was just like the it girl. So when I came into 10th grade, I ran for student government. I was elected to a class officer position, and I climbed the social ladder, I guess, and right now I'm class president of the senior class, so that's pretty exciting. I'm top of my class in the top 5%. I'm going to a great school on a scholarship. So I think that I've definitely become the person I envisioned myself to be. There are times when I get down on myself and I don't think I achieved that goal, but overall, I would say that I'm happy with my high school career. I wish that maybe I would have been a little bit more outgoing, had a little bit more fun, but I've had some great memories and I think that I've had an awesome 4 years. I think that I set a high goal. I wanted to be a name that was recognized, and in a class of over 400, I think that's something hard to do. So I think I set a goal that I thought was beyond my boundaries, and when I achieved that, it was so exciting. So I think that, I don't know, the cliche, shoot for the moon, land in the stars, I think that's completely true. In the past, I have tried to fit in more. I've tried to think that things are funny that I really don't. I've tried to be friends with people who I really don't like. I think this year I've become a lot more comfortable with myself, and I've realized that people like me a lot more when I'm just myself. I'm an incredibly awkward person. I put my foot in my mouth all the time. I'm probably doing it right now. And I found that people kind of find that endearing. So that's cool that I can just be myself and have more friends. I like that a lot.
19: Good evening, everyone. It is truly a thrill, an honor, a privilege just to be here for one more Love Out Loud poetry performance. If any of you know me, and even if you don't know me, if you could see me at all this evening, you know that this is absolutely my favorite event of the year for higher achievement. There are many tender, wonderful, inspiring moments, but this one just keeps my blood flowing all year long. And I know my staff could even say how I was just buzzing around the office almost doing cartwheels all day. I was so happy and thrilled that we would be here again in this wonderful auditorium with these wonderful scholars, parents, staff, mentors, and friends to celebrate love. So one of the things that I love so much about this particular event, of all of the events that we do, and we have three academic events per year. There's the Olympics of the Mind in the summer, there's our geography or vocabulary or spelling bee, whatever bee we need it to be, around Thanksgiving, and then there's this event. But this event brings together the three things that we really focus on to help our higher achievement scholars on their pathways to become college graduates, if that is what they want. And those three things obviously are academic skills, because they've done some work to get here for this evening. They studied some things. They learned some big words like oxymoron. I think, and simile, because you're going to hear them using it. That's the academic side. But then they also have had to deal with character, which is probably one of the most critical things you can do in terms of readying yourselves for anything in life that you're going to face. Sometimes they wrote things down and then they had to cross it off. And that's pretty frustrating. And they had to regulate their emotions and get back in there with their mentor's help, with staff's help, and write it again. That's grit, that's perseverance, that's the determination. And it's going to take that to succeed in this world. And then finally, the last thing, three things, skills, character, and then confidence. It takes a lot of confidence. And I can't imagine being 11 or a 12-year-old and walking up those steps to stand here at this podium and then share something that I've written to an audience full of adults. That's something that is so precious and important in higher achievement, and that we work hard to give you all, because you will never know how your ability to stand and speak publicly in front of an audience like this, what doors, what opportunities it will open for you. And you get to do that tonight, and I applaud you. So, higher achievement is not academics only. And before I forget, because they gave me this so that I wouldn't forget, we are in the midst of recruiting so that we can have some more wonderful scholars who will join us starting this summer and become scholars and start a 3 to 4 year journey with us on their way to developing the skills to be college graduates eventually. So there are friends and family open houses that are taking place in the Hill District on April 14th from 4 to 6 p.m. and then at our Homewood Achievement Center on April 6th from 4 to 6 p.m. And parents and scholars, if you bring and invite people, you get to be put in a raffle for referring friends and families to higher achievement. So when you give something, you're going to get something, or at least a chance at it. So encourage a friend to come to one of those open houses, April 14th in the Hill and April 6th in Homewood. I said that. All right. The other thing I want to share with you is that as much as higher achievement is about the support and the growth of our individual scholars, it has always been known that Higher Achievement Pittsburgh has a much larger vision, that we want to be a catalyst for showing that after school can be a strategy to work complementary to schools in closing the academic achievement gap. And this year is the first year where we really started to see that come to fruition in terms of being able to seed things in one of our other communities, and hopefully next year it will happen in the other. So this year, back on March 3rd, we actually had a Homewood Poetry Slam, where we have partners who are elementary after school providers and partners who are high school providers. And all of us came together in that community to share poetry from 2nd through 12th graders, one community focused on creating a cradle to college pipeline in Homewood. And next year, hopefully, we'll be doing the same thing in the Hill District. We have a project called Project Ascend that we'll be working on with a partner whose name is Center That Cares. And if all things work out, we will also have a Hill District specific event there. But we'll never give up this event, because it always comes back to higher achievement and our three things as well that we want to make sure our scholars get to have, which is academic skills, character, and confidence. So, in conclusion, why love? Why not love is the topic. Love is life-affirming. And at a time like this in the Homewood, Hill District, and eventually West End communities, we should all stop, pause, and think about love and the life that it brings. As we look back on a tragedy that happened about, 2 weeks ago now, that got us in the news not because of love, not because of it affirming life. We need to realize that doing things like tonight give hope and a reason, a vision, a future. So I am happy to share, as we are about to go into our High Mark Healthy Haiku segment. Yes, some of them are about physical health, and I need help to do it today. And I am so delighted that we are bringing back one of our wonderful alumni. He is now a 9th grader. Yay! Successfully having made it, or not, matriculated into 9th grade at Pittsburgh Science and Technology Academy. He has been the star of the Love Out Loud for the past 3 years. So we could not let him go, and he graciously volunteered to come. So, scholar Jory Struthers, will you please come to the stage? And will you lead us in the reading of first, in tradition, our physical health-focused, high-mark, healthy haikus?
20: Hello, everybody. Well, I was reading these, and these are just real interesting how people talk about how spiritually and physically health is a thing that we all need. So one of them by Juliana was, I love to eat grapes. I eat them every day. Grapes are amazing. Another one was by Zoe. I love myself by playing outside with my friends and eating popcorn. Another one was by Taylor Williams. Apples we eat, yay, keeps the doctors away, and it isn't meat.
19: And right there, we're going to pause. So those were our, when we think of health, traditionally we think of physical health. But on a night to night, we felt it was important to always recognize that health also comes from emotional and spiritual places and our sense of connection to one another. So the next four that Scholar Jory is going to read focus on how people feel connected and healthy because of their spiritual and emotional selves being edified.
20: One by Rayshawn says, I love myself by being a great friend and son. I'm awesome too. One by Jayana says, I love myself by singing at school and in my house. It makes me feel good. Another one by Aaliyah Scott says, I love myself by being a good friend and sibling and a good child. The last but not least, I love myself by drawing my great, awesome self. I love me a lot. That one was by Harmony Murphy.
19: Thank you, Jory. If any of you knew Jory, I can't help. Jory, you still have those dance moves? The point is this, I love that last one, but bump love. If we love ourselves a lot, we can be healthy, we can be whole, and we can love others too. So with that, let's start the presentation of our scholar poets so we can hear about the wonderful things that they love. And thank you so much to all who have come out to enjoy this with us tonight. And of course, a big thanks to our sponsor, Highmark Blue Cross Blue Shield. We wouldn't be healthy in here without you. And with that, God bless you, and I am out of the way. Bring the scholar poets on.
21: Now it's time for the best part, our scholar poets. Tonight is the climax of several weeks of preparation at our Hill District and Homewood Achievement Centers. We have studied poetry stretching from 17th century Japan to the 19th century Romantics and landing on modern poets and songwriters. We believe we have studied different techniques that make poetry come alive. Tonight, a select group of our most outstanding poets are ready to share their poems and inspire us all.
22: 28 scholars created original poems on the theme of love. 12 scholars won out in the competition to be selected to perform their winning poems this evening. And one scholar's poem was so good that her CD decided to put her through making our number 13 for tonight. So we can say it's our most performers ever. Each poem you will hear tonight was judged on three criteria: creativity, use of literary devices, and performance by a panel of judges that include principals, teachers, local poets, and mentors.
23: I would like to add that it is important to share that it makes sense for Highmark Blue Cross Blue Shield to support higher achievement because of our shared commitment to youth and education. Also, stressing the importance of health and healthy living, we're excited to have the Highmark Healthy Haikus as part of the program tonight. We hope that the preparation for tonight's event and being able to speak in front of their peers, parents, corporate partners will help them prepare for educational, career, and lifelong success. Highmark Blue Cross Blue Shield is proud to support the work that higher achievement is doing in our community, and that's why we're here for a third year in a row sponsoring this event. So as I imagined, you know, looking at this place, this wonderful theater, looking at some of the scholars that are here with us sitting in the front row, and also beside me, I mean, I want to thank them for, I know it takes a lot of courage to be up here on stage. So we want to, you know, definitely look at them as well. And also, you know, as we all are gathered here tonight, looking forward to the scholars sharing what they have worked on with the help of their mentors and staff. And I'm sure some of the parents helped out as well, and as well, maybe some of their school teachers. So this isn't an opportunity that's offered a lot to middle school students, particularly in Homewood and the Hill District. And this is exactly what higher achievement is about, making these experiences available. So this is one experience that you shouldn't take lightly. Definitely take it seriously, but most importantly, you should have fun with this experience. So let's give them one more round of applause for the hard work before we get started.
21: Our first poet is a sixth grader from Urban Pathways, and is a guy I know really well because, well, it's me. I'm going to share with you what I love most, home. My room is a great place to be. I never want to leave. Video games, they are so fun to play. It's so fun that I play them every day. My food is really homemade and good. It puts me in a really nice mood. I really like it when I'm with my family. I'm with my family always. I really like it when I'm with them on Fridays. I can't wait to come home, mate.
23: All right, so don't run away yet, because we got some questions for you. So you use a poetic device of near rhyme with final vowel sounds, the same but not consonants, be, leave, always, Friday. What led you to play with a version of rhyme that differs from what people usually expect to hear in poetry?
21: Well, I just wanted to have fun and just be creative.
23: And so it's great to hear that you have such fondness for your home. What advice would you give to others to make home a place of joy?
21: Be happy with what you have and just make the best out of it.
22: Our next poet is expressing her love for her homeland, the Bahamas. Please welcome Sequoia Hamilton, a fifth grader from Pittsburgh Faison.
0: My name is Sequoia Hamilton. I'm in the fifth grade, and I go to Linton Middle School. When I think of the Bahamas, I remember happy days when I lived there with my family. My family and I went to beautiful beaches. The beaches were clean, and the ocean was really, really blue. Our favorite national dance was junkanoo. Our favorite food is conch fritters and conch salad. The flag is my favorite part. The beautiful flag has many colors. Black for the people, gold for the sun, and aqua for the ocean. My mother and I were born in Bahamas, which is so very special. And I can't remember being with my mom, dad, auntie, uncle, sister, brother, dog, and cat. I just love the memories of my family in the Bahamas.
23: So you play with connecting with your family in the Bahamas and sharing what you all love together, to sharing something you love personally, to sharing something special with your mother before ending back with noting all the members in your family. What led you to use your poem to cycle through these various connections with your family and what they like or experience in the Bahamas versus your own special favorite things about the Bahamas?
0: Well, when I thought of the Bahamas, I just thought, like, I could use it for a poem because Miss Gabby, she needed us to turn in a poem. And my mom begged me that I'll enter the competition, so I was like, why don't I just do everything that I loved?
23: And I'm sure the audience is curious. I know I'm curious. The Junkanoo, what is that? Do you can you demonstrate for us? Okay. Well, we'll let you get away this time, but thank you.
0: Our next scholar is Taylor Williams, a seventh grader from St. Benedict de Moore School.